0: History was made on the pitch at Toronto Stadium today. The first ever FIFA World Cup match was played on Canadian soil in front of more than 40,000 fans. Team Canada against Bosnia-Herzegovina. CTV's Rahim Ladani is outside Toronto Stadium.
1: Let's go! 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
1: But it's worth every penny and every mode of transportation it's taken to get to Toronto Stadium.
8: I drove my car to Etobicoke, my buddy's place, parked there, took an Uber to the GO station, and then half an hour in the GO station, so it wasn't too bad for me.
1: What's clear is the World Cup in Toronto is about more than the score on the pitch.
9: Everyone's playing basketball, but now I'm seeing more people playing soccer. Even when I go to parks, I'm seeing like the fields full of soccer players, and it actually just makes me smile.
1: An historic moment in Toronto for Canada on the world stage.
0: The game ended in a 1-1 draw. And special transit service is scheduled for those choosing to celebrate much later into the night. The TTC says subway service will run an hour later, ending at about 1:30 a.m. tonight and following future matches. There's also special overnight streetcar service on the Harbourfront and Bathurst routes. GO Transit is running more trains during the day with some additional late-night trains. The last Lakeshore West train leaves Union Station as late as 12:47 a.m. The last Lakeshore East train will leave as late as 12:50. Riders planning to take the Express can expect the last trip to depart Union at 1:45 a.m. In other news, the body of OPP Constable Taryn Bally was transported from the coroner's office in North York to Thornhill today. Constable Bally was killed in the line of duty in Northern Ontario on Tuesday. The procession traveled to a funeral home near Yonge and the 407, where it was met by an honor guard of police officers. OPP Sergeant Aaron Cranton.
10: Today, we honor Provincial Constable Bally. It is a difficult time as we come together as various police services, emergency responders, and members of the public to truly remember somebody important that served his community and was there to protect us.
0: Bally was struck and killed by a vehicle he was attempting to stop in Hearst, about 500 kilometers east of Thunder Bay. The OPP says the 18-year-old behind the wheel had escaped a hospital where he was being assessed under the Mental Health Act. 29-year-old Bally had been with the OPP for 2.5 years and was assigned to Central Ontario's Dufferin Detachment. He was on a deployment with the James Bay Detachment. Funeral arrangements have yet to be finalized. Tap into breaking news anywhere. Download the CTV News app to keep up to date. News Talk 1010 weather, clear skies tonight, low of 17. Tomorrow, lots of sunshine, high of 30. Showers and thunderstorms likely on Sunday with a high of 21. And then back to sunshine Monday with a high of 21. I'm Zarai Dahlman. For these stories and more, go to...
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1: How about AI in the shopping mall today? Mohit Rajans is here. Mohit is at thinkstart.ca. He goes and he speaks and teaches and learns so much about technology, and not only just the tech, it's how it impacts us. It's the part where we share, I think, our intersection of watching these things. And today we're going into the shopping mall. You'd think that AI in the shopping mall, I mean, what do you have? You have kiosks, you have all those things. And to quote Mo, he says, consumers want convenience, retail wants efficiency.

0: followed what was, you know, seasonal, right? You, and for the longest time, it only became, you did fashion, you sold things based on what was seasonally important and seasonally relevant. Now with all these signals that they have, they can take something that was trending on Saturday based on a meme and get it in stores
1: so fast.
0: Monday.
1: So here's the cool part. And the old way we used to think about this was at the grocery store, was they could tell by the total number of receipts that were there how many people bought milk. And they knew that most people bought a dairy product, therefore put the dairy at the back. They also knew that people like the smell of fresh bread, so you got to have a bakery and put the flowers at the front. So they see a pretty thing when they walk in, they smell something great, and then they go to the back of the store to get milk. That was the old idea. That's pretty great. Like, it's pretty smart when you think about it. But now to your point, they are in front of you in a flash, moving things around, getting things in front of you. If all of a sudden someone on Friday says pink is the hot new color, change the front of the store to pink by the time you open on Saturday.
0: It gets even deeper. I love that analogy you gave up, because think of it this way. Inside of the store operations, no longer is the retailer sitting there waiting for you to possibly make a decision. Instead, they have a gamified section. So that all of those popular items that they've spent all that extra time to get to store to you, the people in store are gamified in the way that they actually get the product out. And so stores are competing against each other because those items are hot commodities. Remember, like, I can remember people who worked retail just to just kind of kick it. And now
1: I get a deal on free CDs, man.
0: Right. 40% off of your Club Monaco outfit.
1: Club Monaco. There's a throwback.
0: If you worked it. But all of that to say, it's changing both on the retail side, but it's also changing the way that it incentivizes us. So that's the trade-off we have to remember, is that on one hand, we are the consumers that are still paying for this technology to be built.
1: That's interesting. Front to back, there's a lot more going on with technology than we think. It's not just AI and an online transaction at the till anymore.
0: No, it's not. And it's also a stack of things. So what we have to remember is this data is only as relevant as the people who participate. So when we participate in our loyalty programs, we are participating in a data exchange with the retailer. And that retailer is using that information in various ways to make other interactive and products that should be good to the consumer. But we need to caution the public that this is that same data that people are quote unquote worried about being on the internet. And this is that same data that goes to a third party in some cases and gets used, and all of a sudden they get breached. So we can't assume that two different things are happening at the same time. On one hand, I speak very highly about how innovative it is to be in a mall these days and see all these awesome checkpoints that you can interact with. But on the other hand, this is all a walking piece of information, and the information is us.
1: You want to even talk about loyalty programs and reward points?
0: Well, I want to talk about that only with reference to the fact that I think that it's been built so much in what we do that we never assume that something wrong is happening. So we're so used to saying we collect X miles or B points or C things. And in fact, our kids now collect all these different types of loyalty things. But those are all direct markers and engagement of our relationship with the proprietor, so the person that's selling to us. So don't mistake this as this freedom of choice. Understand that there's a very carefully crafted conversation around you based on those loyalty points as well.
1: Well, I feel like that we've hit the threshold with a lot of these things too, of the amount of jobs we have, in that we have so many jobs. And then, by the way, you've got your loyalty app, and then you've got to get in your app. And then, by the way, it logged you out. And so now you got to log back in, and then you got to have your points, and then you got to click the thing, and then you got to do, there's so many places that are demanding our time. It seems to me that we as people are starting to really hit the threshold, and we would be okay with, tell you what, you have my email, you can send me newsletters, you can see what I click on after you send me that newsletter. You know that little button, most people don't know this, the download images button that comes up on your email when your email doesn't automatically download the images? The second you download those images, your email becomes traceable. And it's quite remarkable because there's data inside that. So we have so much work to do. I feel like we've got this loyalty point exercise in order to get the discount fatigue. Give me my 10% off every time I shop because I'm a member. Have a nice day.
0: Okay. So then let's consider that in the fact that a lot of this is to drive people back into store because the app world is starting to

0: to deplete as well. So you and I can talk about frictionless shopping till we're blue in the face, because we can see so many aspects where we're just like, oh, why doesn't it happen that way yet? Right? Like, why is it still not one click when it said it was one click to begin with? But that's still that protection layer that we need. I think instead what we should be asking for is a little bit more accountability by these companies to continually remind us about how our information is feeding things and where we're automatically set up for the most optimal savings. That's the sort of trickery I don't like. The dynamic pricing conversation that's happening right now across Canada with reference to shopping. You know, we're going to get to a place where the bananas are going to be a different price down the street. And that's where all of the stuff that we're looking at right now might be feeding some of that. But as consumers, we still have a lot of control. So whether we do believe it or not, you can in your settings decide what information you want to share, but just understand that all of this cool stuff is happening as a result of the information that we share.
1: Are we better for it?
0: I think we're better for knowing that it's happening. We can't walk into a mall every three times a year and assume that, oh, this is a safe place where, you know, nothing's being tracked, et cetera. We, you know, can't assume that our online shopping habits aren't informing other decisions either. Where I think that it's troublesome is the fact that we have so many electronic payment forms that are connected. And when something goes down, or if something is, you don't realize, like a loyalty point is connected to something else, we just, you know, assume that we're protected, and that's not always the case. So on one hand, it's amazing to watch this technology sort of happen in real time and innovate the stuff that we enjoy. But on the other hand, there's still a lot of work to be done on the security side.
1: It's a good time to note Bluetooth and the amount of information it gives away too in this, is that when you're driving down the road and it says 27 minutes to Johnson Street, that happens because everybody who drives underneath the scanner, it scans your Bluetooth on the phone. And it doesn't know who you are. It just knows that that's the Bluetooth number. And then it scans you again and again and again. And then enough people get off Johnson Street and it goes, oh, that Bluetooth took 27 minutes to get from point A to Johnson Street. That's a thing. When you walk into a mall, they also scan your Bluetooth to know where you go in the mall. They don't know it's you. They don't know what you buy, but they do know the pattern of where you go in the mall. And that's how they start to set lease rates. So all, and grocery stores too. So all of these things do exist. And I love that you brought it up into a point where we are interacting with it front to back, almost front to back and back to front. And it's in our lives everywhere. Do we use it to our advantage or not, does become the question. And do we want to? So I love this. Thank you, brother.
0: My pleasure. Thanks for having me.
1: Thinkstart.ca. Get connected with Mohit Rajans.
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3: 41 westbound traffic is backed up through Whitby. A crash at Brock Street has three left lanes blocked, with delays beginning at Dixon. In Mississauga, the 410 southbound collector ramp to Courtney Park, that's down to a single right lane because of a crash. And 427 northbound, a stalled vehicle just beyond Bloor is blocking that right lane in the collectors. Get your car summer ready. 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
1: Uncle Bob's Bits. Bob Addison is here. Sunny Surrey, British Columbia is where we go. Is the sun shining in Surrey today?
2: Oh, a little off, not going to lie.
1: How are you going to survive?
2: Try and wear a bright orange shirt when we have gray days around here or they start to multiply. So I'm still in a blue mood, but there we go. Sorry, this is not TV or what do we call it? What are you doing the live broadcast? Streaming.
1: Oh, streaming.
2: That's what I was trying to get to. Anyway.
1: Very good. Very exciting dad life things going on. For people who want to know what Uncle Bob gets up to, this is his social calendar. What's on your social calendar tonight, Bob?
2: I guess we can admit that we're taping this earlier in the day. But
1: we can.
2: Tonight is my first ever Cafe Concerto, which is my son's first ever band concert.
1: Is it like those ones you see online with all the pretty candles and the big beautiful church and just the music is just magical?
2: No, it's not like MTV Unplugged. No, they squeeze all the band into this place called the Great Hall. And there's a bunch of kids.
1: Where does he go to school? At Hogwarts?
2: No. It's a place called Southridge out here in Surrey. So, but it's cool. I'm very excited because my son had never picked up an instrument until the end of September this year. And it was sort of mandatory. It wasn't sort of. He had to. So it was mandatory. So, I didn't know, like, he loves music. He loves contemporary music and he started to, he's really into Kendrick and now he's sort of diving into late 80s, 90s sort of rap and he's really in it. But then all of a sudden, like 3 months ago, he's into Pink Floyd and I'm like, what? Where is this coming from? So.
1: At least he has good taste in lyrics from everything you're talking about.
2: So he's been practicing and Shane, no word of a lie, my wife Michelle and I, every time we hear him practice in the house, and this includes at the beginning, where everything was a squelch that would wake the neighborhood children, it just sounds great to us. It's amazing. I because I've always wanted to play an instrument and I escaped playing the piano when I was young. My sister and brother had to take lessons, just because our grandmother had given us a piano and just sort of sat in the living room. Nobody actually followed up with it. So anyway, he is, it's amazing how the young minds can still pick up stuff. Well, learn. It's amazing how they and he embraced it to the point where he got to the point in March where you had to choose your electives for next year. And I thought there was no way he would ever choose to keep playing band. But here we are. He's chosen it as an elective next year.
1: Wow. Okay. Please tell me he's not playing the trombone. It's his concerto, so I'm assuming it's not a trombone.
2: No, he is not. He's not playing the trombone. Michelle sort of pushed him away a little from playing the clarinet because everybody sort of plays it as a beginner's instrument because she didn't really like it. Hold on, she's in the room. You didn't like it? Okay, she's shaking her head. First time ever in her life she went mute, by the way. anyway, he's playing the bass clarinet, which,
1: it's like the clarinet, except it's the clarinet.
2: Yes, exactly. The way down low. But it's got such a beautiful tone to it, Shane. Like, even by itself, it's once he figured it out and you could hear it, and when he's upstairs playing it, it just fills the house. It's glorious. Like, no word of a lie, I wish he practiced it more. Because on band days, when he's practicing at school, he doesn't have to bring it home. And it's it's bigger, so it's got its own stand, so it is kind of bulky to lug around. But and I was cynical because cynical is not the right word. I went, okay, of course he picked an instrument that's more expensive than the others, which
1: cynical is not the word. It's cheap, actually, was the word you were looking for.
2: My money, Shane. I'm careful with my money for some things. But he's embraced it. He's doing it next year. Now, part of the motivation for keeping on doing it, he also found out band people take some pretty cool trips. So playing the instrument, like they went to Victoria to meet with the doctor that's the head of the UVic music department and spent an afternoon with him. And all the kids loved it. I mean, they got it was an overnight trip too, so they had a blast. But, you know, I think there's a concert up at Whistler next year. There's a band retreat that is up near Princeton in later years. You know, they're mountain biking and doing all that stuff. But it's just another group of peers that he gets to hang out with, which, as a lonely child, we always are trying to we're always happy when he has a new world, right?
1: Absolutely. I think this is really, really great. Which is good. He's hanging around with his peers, so you can stop wearing flat hats and baggy pants and stop trying to look so cool.
2: Yeah. Well, to be his best friend. That's the good thing about, you know, this is a private school, so they all look the same at school. So they all have their uniforms and stuff.
1: That's why that's a great haul.
2: Yeah. Well, it's a great haul out of my wallet too, buying, cause he's growing and he's,
1: you can't complain about a bass clarinet.
2: No, I'm talking about paying for the uniform, but anyway,
1: it's a great haul
2: out of my wallet, but,
1: I like that. That's very good. So wait a second. So if you were going to play an instrument today, what would you play? Cause I mean, you're basically just making excuses at this point. Cause I mean, your only job is to be a dad. And you've clearly given up with the being a husband part based on what you just said to Michelle.
2: And the fact that she ignored it. And I think there was a
1: things are going well, really.
2: Smile. But anyway, what instrument would I play? Oh, geez. Like the saxophone to be a sax.
1: Just not the Barry sax because it's more expensive.
2: Yeah, there you go. To be a saxophone. What is it? Saxophonist? Oh, how do you say it?
1: Saxophone player?
2: No, but Drex, the guy we used to do, said saxophone. There was an Aussie term for it that I'm not saying. Saxophone, like the piano I actually was intrigued by, but I just don't have the dexterity in my fingers, right? They're not particularly long. They're not coordinated.
1: That's only because you never played the piano. Once you play the piano, then you have dexterity.
2: That's true, but...
1: Right, it's kind of like saying that you're not a runner. Like, oh, I can't run. I run out of. I get winded. Well, that's because you're not a runner. You need to run.
2: Oh, yeah. But have you ever been a person that's just gone out and jogged and been a runner?
1: Yeah.
2: Really?
1: Hurts like hell.
2: Yeah, but why would you want to do that?
1: But then over time, you get better at it.
2: Like, have you ever got the?
1: And then I realized that. I always joke that runners are only ever running away from their problems. No one ever runs to the finish line.
2: Excellent point. But there, I've also met somebody that was an elite high school runner and was being recruited to colleges. And he told me the runner's high is incredible. Have you ever got to that point?
1: No. And I refuse to try to get there because the runner's knees interrupt.
2: Yeah.
1: Generally.
2: Yeah, no. But he unfortunately passed way too early of an age. But just the way he talked about it. And to watch this guy run was just glorious. Anyway. So
1: alto sax is what you're saying.
2: Yeah, sax. Piano would have been cool. I'd love people that play. Like, we went to the symphony this year. It was so cool. It was great. So I'm very much looking forward to tonight. Fingers crossed that all goes well.
1: Add in the culture as long as it doesn't cost too much. Uncle Bob's Bits.
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3: Still seeing some familiar slowdowns as we move through the evening. In Whitby, crews are handling a crash cleanup on the 401 westbound at Brock Street with three left lanes still blocked. Delays beginning at Dixon. Closer downtown, westbound Gardner, that's heavy from Spadina all the way back through Exhibition Place toward Park Lawn. Adding to that slowdown is a crash blocking the left lane on the Lakeshore Boulevard on-ramp to the westbound Gardner. Traffic is slow. 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

0: Happy Friday. I'm Shane Hewitt. I'm in Ottawa. Dr. Laurie's from Montreal. Ryan O'Donnell's in Calgary. And it's time for our Friday Night Love Shack. Dr. Laurie is here, relationship expert, clinical psychologist, and all things awesome. Toxic exes, Laurie. We are digging into toxic exes today.
1: Not awesome.
0: Yes. Ryan O'Donnell has a story about falling in love because of his toxic ex, Ryan.
2: To summarize it for you, my fiance, when we first got together, probably around the third or fourth date was when the topic of exes came up. And in that conversation, we noticed that our toxic ex, the evil ex, there were a lot of similarities on what made those relationships toxic. And it was a really great bonding tool in those early days of making very clear what we do and do not want to see if we continue dating. And then now years later, you know, we poke fun at it. But I do credit a lot of that initial kind of attraction and success in our relationship to having a good old-fashioned trauma dump about a bad ex.
0: Oh, trauma bonding.
2: Yeah.
1: Yeah. Well, but what I like about that is you learned. Both of you took a lesson away from that because sometimes people get into patterns. I'm sure we all know people who go from toxic ex to toxic ex to toxic ex, right? Like they it's a pattern for them. So the fact that you both learned from your these past relationships is great.
0: Well, let me ask you a question about that. Is it possible that if you're going from toxic ex to toxic ex to toxic ex, that maybe you're the toxic ex?
1: Well, that's the thing, is at some point, there's a common denominator. And what's the common denominator but you? So if it's the choices you make, and this is when you end up in therapy by yourself thinking, okay, why am I attracted to these kinds of people? What leads me down this path every single time? It has to be something about me and the choices I'm making. You can't just be a victim your whole life and blame other people or blame bad luck. That's not how it works. You're making some choices here, or you're sticking too long in a situation where you should have left a long time ago. So something you're not recognizing in toxic patterns, and we really should talk about what that means, because it's actually a new word. Like, it's not that it's a new word, but it's not a word we use clinically.
0: Yeah,
1: it's,
0: well, I want to do that. I have one quick question, though. How often do you see people come in who are new or through colleagues or whatever that come in thinking they're current partner, maybe they're just trying to stave off a divorce, whatever, like they're obviously on a cliff. And they come in because they just want to prove that the other person's toxic, right? They're just looking, they come to a psychologist or a counselor for an ally, not for a mediator. That must happen often.
1: It does happen. And I make my position clearly, I make it clearly noted that that is not my job. I'm not here to referee. And I'm not here to decide who's right and who's wrong, because everybody has their own perception of the reality. But I will call out when I see toxic behavior. So they don't like it, but I call it out.
0: Yeah. Okay, well, then what is toxic? Like, toxic as a relationship, it's not really a proper term.
1: No. So from a psychologist's perspective, it's not a clinical label. You don't see it in any of the books, official books that we use or anything. But it is a way to describe patterns of behavior that consistently harm your emotional well-being or your sense of safety or your self-worth. So if you're feeling like if these are things that are being affected for you, you need to look at your relationship. But things that I see are things like disrespecting your boundaries. You know, people who push through, they ignore your limits, they don't take no for an answer, or they make you feel guilty for having your own needs, for example. Being with someone who is manipulative. They guilt trip you into things. They twist the facts. Everybody's heard the term gaslighting, right? They make you think like you're the crazy one, right? So there's that part. There's somebody who is completely unpredictable, so that the emotional volatility that can exist, right? Where you're the feeling for the other person, by the way, is the feeling of walking on eggshells. When am I going to trip them up? When am I going to, when am I going to get yelled at? When am I going to, so this is the kind of like feeling you don't want to have in a relationship. And that's a pattern that implies some toxicity. Of course, someone who's very controlling, they don't like all your friends. They forbid you to see your friends. They want all of your time. And they guilt you into it, right? It's like, well, you're choosing them over me, and you know, things like that. So, of course, persistent criticism. This is a partner who is very belittling and criticizing your character, you know, not your behavior, because sometimes we act badly and it's okay to criticize our partner's behavior, but not their character.
0: Right.
1: So someone who just lacks accountability, who never says they're sorry, who never thinks it's their fault, who says it's always your fault. These are just toxic patterns.
0: There's such a difference as a word guy when someone says you're a jerk, or you're behaving like a jerk, or you're acting like a jerk. Like,
1: that's
0: there's
1: right.
0: Such a difference to that. And you can responsibly say, look, I think you're behaving like a jerk right now, and not erode somebody's character. But for me, toxic is just kind of like a ongoing, consistent negativity that slowly erodes somebody's confidence.
1: Right.
0: I've always taken it as like the slow erosion of a toxic person, not
1: right.
0: necessarily like someone who's flat out narcissist in your face, negative, you know?
1: Well, right, because at the beginning, that's not what you see. You don't see that at the beginning. You see love bombing at the beginning, which we've talked about on the show, right? So you see another pattern that leads to this. So once they have their hooks into you, now you start to see the toxicity seep out of there, and you start to recognize some of these patterns. And we've been talking about this a long time. If I look at the work of John Gottman, who is able to predict a couple's divorcing for 90%, you know, like 90% accuracy. And a lot of what he talks about are those things. They're those same toxic patterns.
0: Cheerleader. They said you can tell really quick if someone is someone else's cheerleader. And if you're not their cheerleader, that's usually the biggest indicator. That's because if you want to check it out, they were on the show, and John and Julie Gottman. So that's on the Shane Hewitt and the Night Shift, the podcast. Probably easiest to find it if you go to shanehewitt.ca and just search John Gottman, Gottman Institute, stuff like that. They're really, really great. What about, a toxic ex could teach you empathy, no? Like for the new people you meet, for the things they've been through, no?
1: Listen, we can learn all kinds of things, right? Sometimes, though, what happens is, you just talked about it, the erosion. How long were you with that toxic ex? It's one thing to be with somebody short term and to go away from them because you recognize the toxicity quickly. It's another to be there for 15 years and where your confidence has been eroded, your self-worth has been eroded, so that when you do get into a new relationship, you're no longer that person that started out, right? So now you are more vulnerable to falling into that pattern again.
0: Walking on eggshells?
1: Especially walking on eggshells. That is not fun for anybody. Nobody should walk on eggshells in a relationship.
0: No, and that would be the case. And we sometimes, I think, do it under the disguise of I'm just trying to be nice and give them their space. And it turns out as walking on eggshells. And I can tell you this, because I was guilty of that in the past, is that all it does is erode and bring on worry and stress over the course of time. And the relationship, as a divorce guy, I can tell you, relationship doesn't work, by the way, that way. So we will talk about divorce, because sometimes your toxic ex is still in your life for different reasons. And if you have a toxic ex that you have to co-parent with, how do you navigate that? And what if you have no reference of a toxic ex and your partner does? So we'll get to that and more coming up. Dr. Lori is here, Shane Hewitt and The Night Shift.
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4: Not a whole lot has changed since our last look. In Whitby, crash cleanup continues on the 401 westbound at Brock Street with 3 left lanes still blocked. Meanwhile, on the westbound Gardner, that remains a slow go through the downtown core. Traffic is heavy from Spadina all the way past Park 1. There's also a collision blocking that left lane on Lakeshore Boulevard, ramp to the westbound Gardner. And 427 Collectors, northbound a stalled vehicle just beyond Bloor Street, continues to take the right lane. Get your car summer ready. 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
1: Toxic Exes. Happy Friday, Shane Hewitt and the Night Shift. It's our Happy Friday Love Shack. Dr. Lori is here, Montreal, your favorite. She's joining us on the show. DrLori.com if you want to get connected with all things Dr. Lori, psychologist and so much more, relationship expert. Toxic exes, Lori, massive impact on us for such a long time. But I do have an honest question, though. We have talked about exes as in the past. Mm-hmm. And there is no denying that some people change us. Some people affect us for the rest of our lives. But sure. is it our problem for continuing the narrative when we just keep them as a toxic ex and we keep that alive?
2: Yes. I mean, of course, it's on you. You have to be accountable for your own choices, and staying in a relationship that you feel is not good for you, is unhealthy for you, but you're still there, is still your choice. Now, sometimes these choices are very difficult to make, and I encourage people to seek out help and support to be able to make these better decisions for yourself. But ultimately, we make decisions for ourselves. So, this is what we have to think about.
1: Yeah. Did you want to get into, before we get into divorce and co-parenting, did you want to get into sort of our blind spots of the patterns that we create that we don't realize that we create? Is that something that's relevant here?
2: It can go really deep, right? Because how do we end up in toxic relationships? B, how do we end up toxic ourselves? Goes really beyond the scope of what we can do in a few minutes. Mm. But this is, for the most part, people who go into therapy are looking into this kind of thing, and they're digging deep, right? They're looking at the patterns and the origins of some of these patterns and why they make certain choices in life and what leads to those choices at an unconscious level. Because many of us make these choices and decisions without thinking. We're just drawn to a certain type of people or a certain type of relationship based on a template that has existed in our brains from the beginning of our lives that we are just not aware of. So for each of us, what is normal depends on our own experiences. So recognizing these things and recognizing what's not good for you is key here.
1: A little disappointed you can't solve everybody's relationships in one fell swoop in 4 minutes, but we'll work with that.
2: We can.
1: We'll do our best. Well, no, maybe it's a great invitation, right? Is that it's a great invitation that if you are going through these things and you're like, why do these things keep happening to me? Maybe that's a great invitation to seek out a psychologist in your city and start a dialogue, right?
2: Yes.
1: That's the best way to go.
2: Yes, that's exactly it. And that's when you notice patterns in yourself and you realize, wait a minute, this keeps happening to me. Maybe I need to look a little deeper and see.
1: Yeah. All right. Toxic exes, co-parenting, and you're still in my life. Ooh, that's got to be tough.
2: Well, this is where it gets a little bit dicey, right? When you have a toxic ex who is still impacting your present relationship. So let's say you had a toxic ex, you're in a new relationship, but that person is still creating drama for you. That's when you get into trouble, or when you start to feel where it's overwhelming because you haven't gotten rid of it, right? They're taking up too much time.
1: They have a legal right to see the kids or something, right? Like, how do you deal with it?
2: That's okay. Listen, when you make children with a toxic ex, you still have to deal with them to some degree. But what's important is that you don't deal with them in an emotional way. Mm. Because then you're giving them something, right? You have to be brief, you have to be factual, you have to be emotion-free, especially as you co-parent. You do not have contact with them over every little thing. Because they're going to try to bait you, right, into more of this. So you want to stay away from that. So you need to really work on your boundaries. There's a good chance they will try to interfere in your present couple dynamic. So again, that's something you need to watch out for. But the other thing too is not just the ex, but what's the emotional residue? Like the internal residue of that relationship, how is it then affecting the relationship you're in now? Because it could be that you this toxicity in the past has made you more hypervigilant. For example, you expect conflict, you expect betrayal. It has affected your ability to trust. Maybe it has led you to be overreactive to small things and triggers from your current partner. Maybe you need a lot of reassurance now because of those experiences. So that is going to affect your present relationship.
1: I can see that in so many ways that, you know, that we kind of carry, I call them echoes. Maybe there's a better word, Lori, but you kind of get these echoes. They're a little bit like a landmine that you don't realize they're there. Something comes up and it's not easy to realize, oh, wait a second, that's kind of like what I used to do. It's not like what I do today, but they do. It's like the sneak attack, Lori. They're just like all of a sudden that emotion hits you and the reaction hits you and you pounce on somebody for just saying the wrong word when it was just an accident and it's not the bad person. I mean, it sounds like there's so many different ways that this can still be a part of your life.
2: And that's right. And what you just described is very common. So it's very important that you start noticing when your reactions actually belong to the past and not the present. Slow yourself down. Don't be as reactive, you know, like take a few minutes to breathe before you react, for example, and getting the support. That's really, really important. So there's things you need to do. And if you're with somebody, hopefully they have the patience to help you heal through that too. But you have to have a good communication and you have to have emotional check-ins and you have to repair conflict and things like that. So you have to know what's toxic and what's healthy.
1: Yeah. Toxicity can spill over to the kids too, which is, I'm going to assume, a much larger conversation when the kids' habits start to echo the other toxic parent. I suppose that's probably another one of those cues for some help.
2: Well, unfortunately, in a breakup, in a divorce, when there's children, what affects the children is the toxic relationship between the parents. Because if you look at children who come from divorced parents who are still friends or friendly, they don't suffer the same consequences emotionally. There's a less of a cost, emotional cost. But when there is a lot of toxicity, who's in the middle? The children. And usually a toxic parent will have no qualms using the children, unfortunately, because they don't have good boundaries to begin with.
1: No kidding. I mean, obviously, and then they have no problem smearing it on others either, right?
2: Right.
1: Yeah.
2: Exactly.
1: Right. DrLori.com. I will pass on because I do every time this conversation comes up. When I got divorced, we had to do some co-parenting counseling separately. Mm-hmm. And the one thing that I was told was never make the child decide which way to go if both parents are there.
2: That's right.
1: If you hate them, stand next to them and let the kids come celebrate what they need to celebrate. And I always say that because that was the most powerful thing that I ever received when I got divorced. DrLori.com. And I always say that because that was the most powerful thing that I ever received when I got divorced. DrLori.com. As always, my friend, thank you very much for your help tonight.
2: Thank you, Shane. See you next week.
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8: Good evening, I'm Zoraida Allman. Sunshine and 30 degrees tomorrow. Your complete forecast after the news. Canada hits the pitch at Toronto Stadium for the first ever FIFA World Cup match on Canadian soil. And a solemn procession as the body of OPP Constable Taryn Bally travels to Thornhill. Details on these and other stories coming up, but first... 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
9: A few delays are hanging on tonight in Whitby. Crews are making progress on crash cleanup on the westbound 401 at Brock Street, with now two left lanes still blocked. Traffic still slowing, though, from Dixon. Westbound Gardner, that remains crowded through the downtown stretch. There's also a collision blocking the left lane on the Lakeshore Boulevard ramp to the westbound Gardner at Park Lawn. And over on the QW westbound, watch for a stalled vehicle taking away the left lane at Dixie. Get your car somewhere ready. 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
8: History was made on the pitch at Toronto Stadium today. The first ever FIFA World Cup match was played on Canadian soil in front of more than 40,000 fans. CTV's Raheem Ladani is outside Toronto Stadium.
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8: The game ended in a 1-1 draw. Canada's opening ceremonies included special celebrity performances from Alessia Cara, Michael Bublé, and Alanis Morissette sang O Canada before the match. The performance ended with a special flyover by the Canadian Snowbirds past the cheering crowds at Toronto Stadium. In other news today, the body of OPP Constable Taryn Bally was transported from the coroner's office in North York to Thornhill. The procession traveled to a funeral home near Yonge and the 407, where it was met by an honor guard of police officers. Constable Bally was killed in the line of duty in Northern Ontario on Tuesday. OPP Sergeant Aaron Cranton.
19: Today, we honor Provincial Constable Bally. It is a difficult time as we come together as various police services, emergency responders, and members of the public to truly remember somebody important that served his community and was there to protect us.
8: Bally was struck and killed by a vehicle he was attempting to stop. The OPP says the 18-year-old behind the wheel had escaped a hospital where he was being assessed under the Mental Health Act. Funeral arrangements for Constable Bally have yet to be finalized. SpaceX shares hit the NASDAQ in an IPO, making its CEO Elon Musk the world's first trillionaire.
20: In fact, I told people this. I said, look, we're probably going to fail, but, you know, we should give it a try, because if we don't, if there's not a new company that enters space, we will never be a truly spacefaring civilization.
8: It is expected to be the biggest IPO in history, with lofty goals from the company. SpaceX has promised to establish a 1 million person colony on Mars, create other outposts in space, and launch massive data centers into orbit. But to do it, it'll need billions more than it currently makes from its rocket and satellite business. SpaceX lost billions of dollars last year. Tap into breaking news anywhere. 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News Talk 1010 weather, clear skies tonight, low of 17. Tomorrow, plenty of sunshine, the high 30. Showers and a chance of thunder showers for Sunday, the high 21. Back to sunshine Monday, high of 21. 25 Tuesday with a chance of showers. I'm Zoraida Allman. 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
1: Nathan Radke is here. Uncover Up is the podcast teaching conspiracy theories, how to understand them, how to tear them down, how to build them up, even if they are made up of real life things. Because sometimes those conspiracy theories are true, by the way. So which way does it go? Nathan Radke, along with Dr. Lee Kunla on the podcast and the book. What's the book called?
2: Uncover Up, How to Think Clearly in an Age of Conspiracies, and it drops at the end of July.
1: Very exciting time, isn't it? So summer 2026 is when you can grab it. And not only that, it's going to be linked in the podcast description on the online version if you want to grab the link nice and quickly here. Okay, UFO files are out. There is one little thing that has sort of stuck around for a very, very long time and doesn't seem to go away, and that is the orb. Tell me about the orb.
2: Now, I feel like you've been looking forward to this one for a while. You're an orb fan.
1: I like this. I'm a big fan of the orbs, dude.
2: And there is something quite bizarre going on here. So, yeah, we started going through these UFO files that the American government dropped at the beginning of May, and they just dropped another tranche of files, and we've barely gotten through the first tranche. Apparently, a group of government files is called a tranche. And what we're going to talk about today is we're going to look at the relationship that the Air Force

0: that seemed to follow American and British aircraft around. The name Foo Fighter probably comes from the French word for fire, which is feu. And in particular, in this recent release, there's a very wild report in which a strange cylindrical flying object is described. It's aluminum-colored, 12 feet long, with small fins on the lower end. Apparently, it was intercepted and attacked by Allied fighters, but while red flames were seen emerging from it when it was struck by bullets, it didn't disintegrate. That's weird. They didn't know what that was then. We still don't know what that was now. And there were dozens of other strange lights and orbs following plane crews at night over Europe and the Pacific. So in these Air Force files, the reports were taken very seriously, and an investigation was urged. But what's important to note, especially because of where we are today, is in these Air Force files, there's no reference to aliens. That wouldn't start happening for another few years. Because this was during World War II, given the time period, the American Air Force obviously much more worried about the Germans than they would be about, say, aliens.
1: Okay. Well, let's just break down a couple of quick things. Like, number one, nobody knows if the orb is the alien or if there would be an alien in the orb. I mean, that could be a thing. They've come in many forms. I think, you know, I will get to what it looks like today, but I mean, you can reinforce a little bit with what airline pilots often say, about things they see, right? That are sort of hovering about. And when it comes to an orb, I mean, I know you described that one scenario, cylindrical, but I mean, generally it's like a light dot. And there are different stories that say there are like a round ball specifically. And so which way does it go way back in time? Were they, I mean, when you say cylindrical with fins on it, it makes me wonder if that's just sort of someone's memory of a rocket, look like a rocket, as opposed to it was just like this blurry ball that people couldn't nail down. Was there any consistency in how it was told?
0: The majority of the Foo Fighters, I mean, that's one cylindrical object, that's sort of an outlier. That was a very strange one. For the most part, they were seeing exactly as you described, kind of an oval shape or a round shape or just sort of a point of light. And it wasn't just the American Air Force that was worried about this. The RAF, the British Air Force, also worried during World War II. Although they were of the opinion that these Foo Fighters may have been just a combination of some early German jet fighters like the Messerschmitt 262 or maybe some flak rockets. Because, of course, at the end of World War II, the Germans were fielding some pretty strange experimental weapons. And the closer they got to defeat, the weirder the weapons became. And they were firing off rocket planes and ballistic missiles, all sorts of strange things. And a lot of Allied pilots, of course, wouldn't have been familiar with those new weapons. But it was stressed by Air Force leadership, and you can see it in the files, that some of these sightings were still mysterious and that no satisfactory explanation could be given for them.
1: Did orbs taper away when UFOs started? Because when UFOs came along, from I've learned from what you guys say, is that once Hollywood sort of had put a picture in everybody's mind, then we just assumed it was a UFO with an alien inside and a little gray man with big eyeballs. So
0: exactly.
1: Did the storyline shift, or were they just sort of tucked in the background and nobody saw them?
0: Well, after 1947, which is the first time you hear the phrase flying saucer, exactly as you say, because we kind of see what we expect, once the idea of flying saucer was out there in the pop culture, people were seeing saucers everywhere. But orbs were still pretty common. And after World War II was over, the Air Force, of course, is not as concerned about Germans, but now they're worried about the Soviets. And orbs and fireballs were seen after the war near sensitive nuclear sites in the United States, to the point where the Air Force actually has to put together an initiative called Project Twinkle. And it was created to, I know it's a hilarious name, but it was created to try to observe and photograph and measure and explain these orbs and fireballs and hopefully get some photographic evidence of them. And what's interesting is when you go through these files, you can start to see the sort of the way the story of the UFO is developing. Because unlike the Foo Fighters in World War II, you do see a bit of speculation in the Twinkle files that maybe there's an extraterrestrial cause here. But for the most part, they're looking at natural and man-made explanations.
1: Well, let's just acknowledge Twinkle Files. Okay, moving on.
0: The Twinkle Files. Yeah.
1: You can see why it didn't sound macho or catch on, right? It's like, oh, twinkly stars, moving on.
0: Yeah, I mean, if you're an FBI agent or an Air Force agent and you're in the X-Files, then you sound cool. If you're in

0: Twinkle Files.
1: Yeah, what department are you in? I'm in the Twinkle Files.
0: I'm in the Twinkle Files.
1: I'm in the Pretty Blinky Star Files, yeah.
0: And in the end, the Twinkle Files kind of fizzled out without providing an explanation, but it was mostly because of bad timing. Because when Project Twinkle started, it was right before the Korean War fired up. And so then, of course, during the Korean War, personnel who would have otherwise been available for twinkling, they were needed elsewhere. But still, even though Twinkle doesn't come up with anything, those early reports do tell us some interesting and important stuff. And one is that orb sightings go back to before the dawn of the flying saucer movement. We were talking about orbs before we were talking about saucers. The Air Force has been taking them very seriously since the 40s. And this is always sort of vital for our conspiracy thinking. We have this idea that the Air Force is covering stuff up, the government's covering stuff up. But what's clear from these released files is that the Air Force did not have any idea what they were. And the hope was, hey, maybe when our technology gets better, we'll figure it out. And so now we can fast forward to today. We have much better tech than we had for Twinkle. And we're still encountering orbs. And so what I suggest we do now is let's look at a couple of very recent incidents involving orbs and see if our modern tech gets any closer to us understanding what in the world or off the world is going on here.
1: So if I were to make my guess an envelope, like this is it, we're betting for beers and we can get our little, magic eight ball or crystal ball, time machine, whatever it might be. And I would say that the aliens are the orbs. That's what I would say. Like this flying saucer notion is the hooey. And I would say like the orbs, and that is something, that's something different. So this is where I get tangled up into. If you're a fan of Skinwalker Ranch and those shows, that's where you learn a lot about orbs. They like fence posts burned out because they believe they witnessed an orb zip by it and it was just hot and burned it. Like this is where to me it starts to get really cool and really real. Okay, fast forward. Orbs, the Uncover Up podcast. Nathan Radke is here. Let's get into today with better technology and what is our look at it. We'll be right back.
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3: As the evening drive starts to wind down, there's still a few trouble spots. In Whippy, crash cleanup continues on the 401 West Bennett Brock Road. Two left lanes are blocked. Delays beginning at Dixon. Near the lake, Gardner westbound that remains busy for the downtown section. With a collision on the Lakeshore Boulevard ramp to the westbound Gardner at Park Lawn, blocking the left lane. And QEW westbound, a stalled vehicle at Dixie continues to tie up the left lane. It's bumper to bumper. 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
1: Nathan Radke is here. Uncover Up is the podcast. Orbs, UFOs specifically, orbs. Now, if you missed the earlier conversation, it will be on the podcast. Get caught up to the early 40s into the 50s and how orbs have been around long before the narrative of the UFO. Now, fast forward to today. And Nathan, my biggest exposure to seeing these things would be the Skinwalker Ranch shows and the documentary, documenting that they've put on all of that. It's probably not a documentary. And they've shared an awful lot of what they have documented with today's technology that goes on in that place. These little light balls that seem to be flying around that they try to document. Does technology today make it easier versus almost 100 years ago when they were first really noticed?
2: Well, that's what makes these files so interesting, is because we're actually looking at footage from fairly advanced sensor technology that comes from American fighter planes. And so hopefully this now means that maybe we're going to get a little bit closer to understanding what this phenomenon is. And I assume you've probably looked at some of the sensor footage.
1: Well, it's all of it's fascinating. I mean, like, it looks like, if I could imagine a cartoon, it's almost like, I think of like Monsters, Inc. or one of those, like the guys with the big eyeballs, blink, blink, right? Like, it's kind of like that little eyeball, like following you around, like you see in the movies, and then blink, blink, it watches you, and then poof, it's gone. I mean, that's, I don't think there's a better way to describe it than the way that we see it sort of in those movies or cartoons.
2: Yeah, they look pretty strange, and they're hard to understand, especially at first. I mean, there's even footage in these files of a UFO being shot down in 2023 by an American F-16 fighter jet over Lake Huron. And that footage sounds dramatic when you hear about it. When you watch it, it really, really just looks like a balloon. It even pops when the pilot hits it with a Sidewinder missile. And also, that incident takes place at a time when there had been several alleged Chinese spy balloons spotted over North America. So that footage probably has a pretty mundane explanation. I mean, the object was moving with the wind. It didn't take any kind of evasive action. And a few months after that incident, an amateur balloon hobbyist group said, oh, you know what? One of our high-altitude balloons has gone missing around that area, around that time. So that one's fine.
1: Yeah.
2: But stranger than that are the reports of orbs. And there's a lot of recent footage of, like, spots and dots appearing to move and maneuver at extreme speeds. Now, some of this can be explained through ordinary phenomenon like the parallax effect. Imagine this. You're in a fighter plane. You're moving at high speed, high altitude. You're visually tracking a floating object, like a balloon. It's between you and the ground. It can appear as if the object is moving extremely fast, but that's just the result of the relative speed of you in the airplane and the fixed focal point of that slow-moving object. But there are other videos and eyewitness accounts that are way harder to explain. For example, there's a video that shows several orbs near a submarine, a surfaced submarine, and the objects appear to be moving in different directions, so it can't just be that parallax effect. And they're apparently dipping in and out of the water. And we don't have much information about this incident, probably because it was part of a surveillance mission on a foreign sub. And the footage itself is a bit unsatisfying. It's a little bit Bigfooty, since it's, you know, black and white sensor display. And we're given no context for location or altitude or time of day or technology used to gather the footage. All that's classified. But that means that all the things that we would need to help us make an educated hypothesis are missing from that footage, unfortunately.
1: Okay, so this makes me think of a couple of things. If you've ever been by an airport and you see an airplane coming into land and the angle is just right, it looks like it's floating and it's not moving. That's kind of the angle thing that you're talking about, really, right? But the orbs thing for me gets interesting because there is the water part. And again, it's only because of watching the one show, but on Skinwalker, they fly into the hill and then out of the hill, right? It's, so it's, if it's an orb thing, in and out of the water would sort of make sense, because that's one of the pieces that gets the question mark is, well, wait a second, it just hit the water and didn't slow down. And if you do the math on the video for how far it tracked on that part of the video, goes under the water and then comes out of the water, the math of the speed, generally, these reports will say it didn't slow down when it hit the water. Like, if you calculate the frames per second of how much space it crossed, it didn't slow down when it was in the water. And that's where people go, whoa, this is cool.
2: Yeah, because, of course, water is so much thicker than air. We don't have any kind of technology that we know about that can do that. And that brings us to, I think, maybe one of the strangest files that we've seen recently. Now, this is only from a few months ago. It's getting a lot of press attention right now because of its shocking content. And we have no information about the source, unfortunately, other than it being the firsthand account of a senior U.S. intelligence officer. We don't know about the context, other than it being near a sensitive military facility in late 2025. And based on the description in it, I would say New Mexico or Nevada. So here's what the report says. In the early evening during daylight hours, the officer, a colleague, and two pilots take off in a helicopter to investigate loud thuds that have been heard by some mountains near the base. And there had also been UFO reports in the previous nights of orbs. They flew around the range, they refueled, then they headed back up. And by that time it was night, so the pilots switched to infrared and night vision sensors. They're on their way back to base again when they receive a message from the operations center that there's several radar contacts in the area. They get sent to intercept the contacts. And meanwhile, on the ground, military observers had spotted an extremely hot UFO with their infrared sensors, very low to the ground, moving at extremely high speeds. Then the ground team tells the helicopter crew that an object had just gotten within 10 feet of them and sped away. And the chopper pilots spot this object with their night vision goggles. They see it split into two separate objects, both of which then speed off. And the helicopter was unable to keep up with them. It was faster than the helicopter. Fighter planes from a nearby field had also detected this UFO. And the helicopter crew gets vectored to another location following ground control and the radar contact. And according to the unnamed intelligence officer, this is where it gets really strange, they then saw countless orange orbs swarming in all directions against the backdrop of the mountain, which lasted for several minutes. They then went back to their previous position, at which point both the pilots and the officers saw two large orbs flare up side by side close to the helicopter, oval-shaped, orange with a bright center, emitting light in all directions. And unfortunately and irritatingly, the officer writes that he didn't take any footage of this incident because he was too busy assessing whether the orbs posed a threat, and that encounter only lasted about 10 seconds. And then fighter jets approached the area, and the officer writes that he could see orbs chasing the fighters before vanishing. Now, that account is dramatic and strange.
1: Now, this is the part that gets me. Okay, so what is the reaction to that? And when you talk about nuclear power plants, power things, and then these orbs that magically appear by important pieces of machinery, wait a second. Like, if this is a nothing burger, then they're not going to be worried about these orbs flying around nuclear power plants, or they're not going to worry about these things, you know, checking out a spaceship or checking out a helicopter or a jet if it's not something that important. So that just leads to more questions, as we always find in cases like this, because you're like, well, wait a second. If they were comfortable knowing what it was, they either would or would not worry about it. And they seem to be very close attention to it. And like you said, this story was late 2025.
2: Yeah, and it's very hard to explain. There's no visible means of propulsion or lift. They're described as flying in a deliberate manner. None of the tech that we have now fits this description. I mean, of course, it's at night. We're bad at identifying things in the sky at night. We don't have any kind of photographs or sensor recordings or video footage of this story, unfortunately. We don't know anything about the officer who allegedly wrote it. So it's interesting, but kind of irritating, because there's still so much more information that I want to have to understand this.
1: Like what? Like who's flying it? Exactly. I realize that's an unfair question. That's why I hesitated.
2: Well, I mean, I want to know. There was other people involved in this incident. I'd like to get their perspective as well. I'd like to know who this officer is. I would like to see if there was any kind of radar reports. Like, this is the information that we need to figure out what's actually going on. So, as always, I feel like we're just getting teased a little bit. We're just getting, like, a little hint of something. But ultimately, I want more information than this.
1: You know, the price of these helicopters and jets, you think they come with a free dash cam.
2: Yeah, exactly. Or a GoPro or something.
1: Baked into it. All right. It's fascinating stuff. We need to pin the Skinwalker conversation generally, Nathan. So how about we pin that for sometime this summer? We'll do it.
2: Absolutely. It sounds great.
1: Yeah. So if you're listening to this on the podcast, give it a search and you're going to find it eventually, because it will come out. There are so many things to talk about. Orbs, where they were and where they are and what we still don't know. Uncover Up, the podcast, and the pending book, Summer 2026. Make sure you get it. Thank you, Nathan.
2: Thanks for having me on.
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3: Traffic is easing a lot in areas, but there are still a few things to watch out for. QEW eastbound, a crash at Erin Mills has two left lanes blocked, so expect delays through that stretch. We're also seeing on the 401 eastbound a stalled vehicle affecting the express to collector transfer beyond the 400. And near Park Lawn, a collision continues to block the left lane on the Lakeshore Boulevard ramp to the westbound Gardner. 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
1: How about living better? Wouldn't that be nice? I mean, we all say that, and then we sit down, and I'm guilty of this too. You sit down on the couch and you have some potato chips. God, I'm going to live my life better. And then, oh, Netflix. But there's this thing that comes with it when we do get out and we go for a walk and we do maybe start to go to the gym, or we choose a little bit healthier meal than we normally would. Baby steps, not like full on blow up your life. I'm talking about little baby steps. And there's this word that comes to mind for me, and it's should, as in you should be doing that. And it comes with this shame of like, you don't enjoy your salad because you're like, oh no, I have to eat salad. I don't want to eat salad. I don't want to just feel better. Like, I mean, sure, I want to feel better, but I'm a bad person. I had potato chips. See, that doesn't sound very joyful, does it? It doesn't sound like your journey of trying to find a little bit more vitality in your life is something that you're enjoying. To me, it feels like you're a bad person. Fix it, will you? This is where we're going to go to the West Coast. Dr. Soen Mansingh is here. He's a doctor, family doctor, and a healthy living enthusiast. Soen, thanks for being here. Joy in the process of treating yourself better is a lot different than should treat yourself better, yeah?
2: Hi, Shane. Yes, thank you so much for having me. Yeah, you're right. I do like that. I think you're right. The language we use to speak to ourselves is so important. Mm-hmm. And the should does come layered with shame and guilt. And those kinds of emotions are very low emotions that almost keep us there. And we can change, and that's a great conversation to have, to speak about our conversation with ourselves. We can change the language to, I know better, and I can choose better options in the future, rather than should. And in terms of joy, that is the best way to live this life, right? To be present, have love and compassion, and be fully engaged in what's going on in your life.
1: Hmm. So you just taught me something about joy. This is pretty great. About joy is the sort of the experience of love. It's our reaction to love. This is we get to be with our experience of love, and being present and all those things as you just described it. We had a guest on a few weeks ago who talked about, we were talking about spring cleaning, like clutter in your home. And it, you just brought me back to that with Megan Golightly, because Megan had talked about in the morning, you get up, you go shower, or before bed, you get up, you go shower. You do it every single day. You don't even think twice about it. Some days you're like, I should probably shower. But you also, when it comes to clutter in your home, you don't just think of it as an everyday thing about, I'm going to clean that up. It's like, oh no, I should probably clean that up. But if you just treated clutter like showering, you would just do it. Because that's normal for you. It works for you the way it does. And so that's what I heard, and what you said about joy is that if you could just make it be part of your normal, well, like, why does there have to be a dark story about living life better and eating a salad because you should? Why not just find a good salad?
2: Right. Yeah. That's where the joy resides, right? And then that's a great conversation. We got these habits. It's about creating these habits. And now showering and brushing your teeth is a good one. Everybody brushes their teeth. And it's a built-in thing you don't question. And it's building those habits that help regulate the nervous system. So you're not really trying to find joy. Because when you're trying to find joy, you're implying you don't have it.
1: Yeah.
2: You're really just regulating your nervous system. And the side effect is joy. The side effect is love. The side effect is connection. The side effect is showing up as a better version of yourself when you're more regulated.
1: So when we get in the process of taking care of ourselves, whether it's fitness or whatever, stress is a big part, right? People will say, hey, by the way, just go for a walk. You're not going to feel any stress. But if it stresses you out, worried about, am I going to get to go for a walk or am I walking enough? That seems kind of counterproductive, doctor.
2: Yes, that's correct. You're right. You can put too much pressure on yourself. And that actually reduces the likelihood of you doing this favorable activity or this healthy activity. Mm-hmm. And it is Stress Awareness Month right now. And that's a good question. What is stress? Right? So stress is a necessary physiological response. It's the body's adaptive response to a perceived demand or threat.
1: Mm-hmm. Perceived so is a big word there. That's why you leaned into it.
2: Yes.
1: So tell me about the perceived stress.
2: Right. So everything we experience is within ourselves. And the more research is coming up to point to in this direction. And it's the way we respond to things that create that outcome. And it's the narratives in our mind, what we focus on, that create the stories and the belief systems. And that can lend into how you're feeling on a day-to-day basis.
1: It's a crazy notion to think that you could get burned out trying to be healthier, but you really could.
2: You could. You could. You're right. Because there's so many things you need to do, and we all want to be better. But now when we're saying, I want to be better, you're implying you're not good enough right now.
1: Mm-hmm. Well, you said it actually earlier. You said finding joy. Like it's just some sort of thing that you have to leave where you are and seek it.
2: Right. Yeah, that's a good point. It's like, so you don't find joy. Joy exists. Joy is here already. Mm-hmm. It's just allowing yourself to experience it.
1: Mm-hmm. I got told a couple weeks ago, I don't let myself get excited. Shane, you don't ever let yourself get excited. And I that was really great to hear from somebody. Because inside I am. And so what my conclusion was is that I don't share that I'm excited. And that's a different conversation, right? And I was like, okay. So how is it that I don't let myself get excited? I don't know yet. I don't pretend to know the answer. Check in with me in 2 or 3 years. Maybe I'll have the answer. But it is great when you can hear people that just say things to you about the experience of it all. I mean, because if you have someone in your life who's trying to be healthier and go for walks and stuff, wouldn't you want them to let you know, like, hey, are you sure this is helping you? It seems like you're getting stressed out about it.
2: Yes, definitely. And it's interesting that you wouldn't want, like, someone doesn't know that you're excited. Because, you know, sometimes when you're excited, you can't help it. You can't help but share the joy. But maybe there's a part of you that's holding that back for whatever reason. And you're right. That's a good reflection, something to consider. But, yeah, no, stress is such an interesting topic, right? Because it's perceived. Like, we experience it, two people exposed to the same stimulus, one may have two different experiences as a result. And it's so important. There's also this concept called hormesis. Hormesis is stress that has positive health outcomes. Exercise is a form of hormesis. So it's stress, not too severe, with rest afterwards. Then the body can adapt and get stronger as a result. So meditation, exercise, sauna, all of these are types of hormesis. So that's good stress. Stress is so important.
1: Would you include in there puzzles, even though it's not your body necessarily, but you know that's some of the mental capacity things about stressing your thinking and figuring out the puzzle? I don't know if that has... Does that fall in the same category?
2: Similar. You're challenging yourself. You're challenging your brain. So there is some... And there's adaptation that needs to take care of, where you're going to be making new neural pathways and connections as a result, and your brain will change. And the more puzzles you do, the better you get at doing puzzles, and the more neural fibers, networks you've created as a result.
1: Dr. Sohan Mansingh is in Vancouver making small little lifestyle changes as opposed to massive health changes in your life. That's the idea. But what about if you're nervous to go to the doctor? That could be a problem. We're going to learn more about this coming up next.

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1: We're down to just a handful of trouble spots in the GTA tonight. In Mississauga, the eastbound QEW at Erin Mills is down two left lanes because of a crash. And over on the 401 eastbound, a stalled vehicle blocking the right lane on the transfer from the express into the collectors beyond the 400. And if you're making your way toward the westbound Gardner, a crash continues to affect the Lakeshore Boulevard on-ramp at Park Lawn with that left lane still blocked. True Green. Stop doing it yourself. Get a golf course quality lawn the easy way from the official lawn care.
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18: Dr. Sohan Mansingh is here. Small changes with a big impact in your life. He's a doctor. But Sohan, what happens if you're just nervous to go to the doctor? So can you share with me maybe a little bit behind the doctor's curtain, if you will? Right. Because I know that pilots, for example, I have some friends who are pilots. So they'll say blood pressure. He has white coat blood pressure, meaning that because a pilot has to pass his medical in order to keep working, that they get what they call white coat high blood pressure, right?
19: Yes.
18: And so they go in and then they're worried, oh my God, you know, I got to pass this. I don't want to lose my medical. And so their blood pressure is up, but it's actually because they're seeing the doctor and the story they tell themselves about what happens if their medical doesn't go very well. So when someone comes in to speak to their doctor, they could already be going through stress. So how do I, as the patient, Sohan, come into your clinic and say, hey, by the way, this is all going on. I don't know what I'm doing. And you're going to probably ask the other questions, you know, well, how are you sleeping? Are you walking? Are you getting out of the chair or whatever? I mean, how do we navigate that? Because if just going to the doctor to get the direction on how to be less stressed causes us stress, then it seems like we're in a bit of a hamster wheel, no?
19: Right. That's such a good point. And that just points to how the body is an entity on its own. Because you can rationally think that I'm fine, I'm safe, I'm in the doctor's office, it's a nice place to be, but your body doesn't feel that way. And your body has a reaction as a result of it. And it's a well-studied, known entity called white coat hypertension. And we see it all the time, and we have to consider it. Because even though you look fine and you think you're fine, your body feels not fine. And the body generally is the boss. You know, we can think all these different things, but the body holds us accountable. And we have to consider that. And what happens there is, you know, you're being checked. Therefore, the body reacts in a certain way. It's also linked to the observer effect as well. When you look at something, the thing you're looking at changes as a result of observing it. So we have to consider all of those things. But to your point, we should be making doctor's visits more of an enjoyable experience where you're coming when you are well, you are healthy, and you are looking forward to it, and you're excited for the interaction. So your body can be more calm.
18: Okay, well, let me ask you the next part then, because it makes me think of sleep. Somebody who goes to sleep, they can sleep all night because they know that they've set their alarm, their day is planned. So they're like, well, even if they wake up and they're worried about something, they're like, nope, I planned my day. I trust I made my day, you know, as best I could. So my alarm's set. I'm good. I go back to sleep. Other people will ruminate all night long. Brain in a hamster wheel. They're losing sleep, everything else. So now they're in the middle of the night and they're worrying about something that hasn't even happened yet. So now they're physically feeling stressed. And then the next day, they're, I'm guessing, in a point of distress as a result of all the stress. But that's like, there's a distinction there between the two. What's the difference between I'm in distress and I'm stressed?
19: Yes. So stress, as we said, is a good thing. It's your body's adaptation to perceived, is not necessarily a bad thing. Now, being distressed is where it's sustained for a longer period of time. Now, just to break this down, the best way to think about stress is through the autonomic nervous system, right? So this is the system in your body that works without you thinking about it. Your breathing, your circulation, your digestion, this is all happening in the background, you're not thinking about it. There's two levers in the autonomic nervous system. There's the accelerator, which is the sympathetic nervous system, flight, fight, freeze. And then there's the brake, which is the parasympathetic, rest, digest, repair. When you de-stressed, you are overstimulated and you're in sympathetic, your nervous system, too long. And that's what's happening in our society generally. We are overly stimulated. We are in constant flight or fight. And we don't get an opportunity for rest and digest and repair. So then we can get those benefits and feel vibrant and alive. And coming back to what we're speaking about, find the joy.
18: Being able to be present to it. But as you described it as that long period of time that leads you to get there, that's when I pick up the bag of potato chips, though, Sohan, right? So you can see how it starts, right? There goes the wheel and it turns again and it turns again. So even though the taste or whatever, or even just the habit, somehow gives me some relief. And you can share your thoughts on this. I often refer to it as like a balloon, air in a balloon. And when the air gets so tight, like I hate balloons. Do you like balloons? I hate balloons. Like balloons to me are scary, scary things.
19: Okay.
18: Because they pop and then they scare you, startle you, right?
19: Yeah.
18: That might have something to do with the don't let yourself be excited. I'll get on your couch. We'll talk about it.
19: Maybe, anyway. Maybe, yes.
18: But balloons get stressed tight, right? And so sometimes all the bag of potato chips or whatever that habit is, cigarette, beer, glass of wine, whatever, you just let a little bit of air out, right? Out of the balloon. And then now it's not as stressed. It's not as tight, right? And so then it feels so much better. So I thought maybe you could address the relative part to this too, because if you're talking about stress over time, stress can be really, really relative to, I don't live a life of stress last year, but now there's a lot of stuff going on in my life. I'm growing, I'm learning, I'm changing, all these things. And if I think about it, I could be experiencing more stress now and enjoying more of the joyful part of life, only because I'm going through a completely different phase, a completely different thing. So, I mean, letting some air out of the balloon helps, but it's also relative to what you're going through generally, isn't it?
19: Yes. Definitely. What's like life is changing and how we respond to that change matters. But we have an opportunity between stimulus and response. There's a gap. I think Viktor Frankl spoke about this in Man's Search for Meaning. And in that gap is an opportunity. So if you're feeling stressed, there's the potato chips. You crush that bag of potato chips, you feel okay while you're crushing it, of course. You have no stress, but now it's done.
18: Unless there's sour cream and onion, then I'm not in a hurry, just to be clear.
19: Fair enough. Well, I'm okay with sour cream and onion. It's the pickled ones that get me.
18: Oh, see, I like those. We'll get along real well, me and you.
19: But then after you've crushed the chips, now how do you feel? Now you've got that should voice coming up. The shame and the guilt cooks in. The stress is still there. You haven't resolved that. So maybe we've got to think about a better option, because we've ate the paper. We've crushed the bag of potato chips so many times and we don't feel better. We feel worse afterwards. So
18: welcome to resigned. Well, I might as well have a beer now, because I mean, I already had the chips, so I'm not going to be healthy today.
19: So maybe we can consider a different opportunity. Maybe a walk outside. Maybe just sitting with ourselves, just some breathing, journaling our thoughts, having a sauna, moving our body, exercise. Some form of other activity that's going to help with our stress and also has a positive impact on ourselves.
18: This is very, very good. And I want you to come back and talk to us again a little bit more. If you're just joining this conversation now, stress and distress, how do you manage it? How do you identify it? And how do you get like real life with it? It's nice to talk about stress and read a book and sniff, smell a flower or whatever, but this is real life look at all of us and how we go through it. Dr. Sohan Mansingh, joining us from Vancouver and bringing us this conversation. Thank you very much, sir.
19: Thank you very much, Shane. Appreciate it.
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24: Good evening, I'm Zoraida Allman. Sunshine and 30 degrees tomorrow. Your complete forecast after the news. Canada hits the pitch at Toronto Stadium for the first ever FIFA World Cup match on Canadian soil. And a solemn procession as the body of OPP Constable Taryn Bally travels to Thornhill. Details on these and other stories coming up, but first, let's check your drive. 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
25: Mississauga, a crash on the QEW eastbound at Air Mills Parkway continues to block two left lanes. And near the waterfront, a collision still affecting the Lakeshore Boulevard ramp to the westbound Gardner at Park One with that left lane blocked. And on the eastbound Gardner, watch for a stalled vehicle approaching Jameson that's sitting in the right shoulder. Have big visions for your home but worried about cost? 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
24: History was made on the pitch at Toronto Stadium today. The first ever FIFA World Cup match was played on Canadian soil in front of more than 40,000 fans. CTV's Raheem Ladani is outside Toronto Stadium.
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27: An historic moment in Toronto for Canada on the world stage.
24: The game ended in a 1-1 draw. Canada's opening ceremonies included special celebrity performances from Alessia Cara, Michael Bublé, and Alanis Morissette sang O Canada before the match. The performance ended with a special flyover by the Canadian Snowbirds past the cheering crowds at Toronto Stadium. In other news today, the body of OPP Constable Taryn Bally was transported from the coroner's office in North York to Thornhill. The procession traveled to a funeral home near Yonge and the 407, where it was met by an honor guard of police officers. Constable Bally was killed in the line of duty in Northern Ontario on Tuesday. OPP Sergeant Aaron Cranton.
36: Today, we honor Provincial Constable Bally. It is a difficult time as we come together as various police services, emergency responders, and members of the public to truly remember somebody important that served his community and was there to protect us.
24: Bally was struck and killed by a vehicle he was attempting to stop. The OPP says the 18-year-old behind the wheel had escaped a hospital where he was being assessed under the Mental Health Act. Funeral arrangements for Constable Bally have yet to be finalized. SpaceX shares hit the Nasdaq in an IPO, making its CEO Elon Musk the world's first trillionaire.
37: In fact, I told people this. I said, look, we're probably going to fail, but, you know, we should give it a try, because if we don't, if there's not a new company that enters space, we will never be a truly space-faring civilization.
24: It is expected to be the biggest IPO in history, with lofty goals from the company. SpaceX has promised to establish a 1 million person colony on Mars, create other outposts in space, and launch massive data centers into orbit. But to do it, it'll need billions more than it currently makes from its rocket and satellite business. SpaceX lost billions of dollars last year. Tap into breaking news anywhere. Download the CTV News app to keep up to date. News Talk 1010 weather, clear skies tonight, low of 17. Tomorrow, plenty of sunshine, the high 30. Showers and a chance of thunder showers for Sunday, the high 21. Back to sunshine Monday, high of 21. 25 Tuesday with a chance of showers. I'm Zoraida Allman. 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
0: From More in the Morning to Shane Hewitt and the Night Shift, we've got the story on News Talk 1010 Toronto. But all I want to do is have some. 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
4: When I went to school, playtime was playtime, study time was study time. We had recess, we had lunch, you did sports afterwards. Aside from phys ed, which I think in the phys ed classes, you'd go to the gym and it would, I think it was mostly to tire us out so we would behave better in class, truly. But as through the course of time, we as humans and as a society, we have accidentally figured out some really cool things. Oh, by the way, the kids that go participate here tend to do better on the grade scores there. How about that? It's kind of like when you're in college and then you drink when you study and then you write the test drunk. Like, you know, accidentally you figure it out and you're like, wow, I could be a psychologist now. That's not the case. But it is super cool what we have accomplished. Now, when you think back to being a kid, when you're having fun, you tend to retain it. Right? Like you go and you have fun, like your best memories are like, we had fun. We retain it. What if you could combine all of these things? And that's where we introduce Dr. Jacqueline Harding, joining us from the UK. And Jacqueline's whole world is kids learning development. And I think that's cool, Jacqueline.
5: Thank you so much, because I love it. I love to find out what's going on in the brain. I want to dig really deep and understand the science, but also talk about it. So loving just being here to talk about play and laughter and learning and join the dots, because we can join the dots.
4: Well, we get into the world as adults of all the things politics and all the things money and all of that. And yes, they matter. And yes, they need to be adjusted, corrected, and all the bits. But the reality of the situation is, the true solution is prepare the next generation so they naturally do what we are trying to fix. Right. And they're living in a created state versus a reparation state. And that is just the biggest step forward. And it's the best advice my dad ever gave me. Just be one step better than me. And so if we could set the kids up, Jacqueline, to just be one step better than us, we did it.
5: Absolutely. And when

0: cool. And now, of course, we can look inside the brain and we can look at, it's almost like a kind of a laboratory in there, a happiness laboratory. And of course, when we're in a relaxed state, when we have that hope, and when we are curious, we do our very best learning.
1: I was recently given a phrase, and of course I forget the name of the guy who did it. It's from long ago, and I'm going to regret this. So if somebody knows it, they can text in at 71010. But the essential notion is that once you tell a child the name of the bird, they'll never see the bird again. Because now they've put it in a pocket of info, and they stop getting curious about that little beast that flies around, right? Because they're like, oh, it's a blue jay, or it's a canary, or whatever. And it's like, oh, so then they stop looking at it. And so it's interesting how we get in front of it. You said another thing there, too. You said about the mistakes that we've made. And I just want to acknowledge that it doesn't mean that anybody did anything on purpose. Every generation has done the best they could with the tools they had. And we know in hindsight now that some of them didn't work. Like, I'm just all about workability, right? So it's like some of it just didn't work. And so here we are. Now we have to adapt and we have to kind of fix these things. Jacqueline, laughter in kids. Tell me about laughter in kids.
0: Well, laughter in kids is really, we come into the world pretty poorly equipped. And it's like last night I sat down to watch some telly and I have a little boom bar and it says, now in pairing mode, waiting for connection. And really, babies come into the world waiting for connection. And one of the best ways they do that is through smiling. And of course, long before they have words, they really have that capacity to talk to us via laughter. And it immediately creates a special bond. And that's through eye-to-eye contact, it's through close proximity and shared interest. And that little triangle, I call it playful triangulation, works all the way through. Because when we're all invested in something and we've got that curiosity, even as adults, we all enter into sort of being the best selves that we possibly can be.
1: That's interesting to think that when you walk up to a baby and you smile and you go cooch cooch coo and but the baby's learning. Wouldn't it be cool to be download like that moment in the baby's brain where they figure it out for the first time, or like, hey, I feel positive things and I'm reacting, and then you're reacting, so I'm reacting, and then you're reacting, and so on. It would be kind of cool to do that. And we forget that as adults. We forget a lot of things.
0: Yeah, it's true. It is a little bit like a ping pong match, isn't it? And that's what, and here's a big word for us all, biosynchrony. So we are really kind of connecting with others, and then we respond, and it creates that lovely bond and attachment that we need all the way through our lives.
1: So the headline that I have here, helping children laugh can make their brains more resilient and learning easier. Before we get into that part of the impact of all of it, does it just start to happen because when we feel the urge to laugh? I mean, as a public speaker, one of the best things that I always say is that if you truly want to know if the audience is listening to you, there's only one way to truly know, and that's to make them laugh. Because that means they are instantly reacting to something, right? Get their attention, make them laugh. And with kids, I would imagine that it's a safe place now.
0: You've got it. It is that word, Shane. It's feeling safe. Because when we laugh, all of the cortisol, all of that kind of tension and anxiety we feel begins to fade away. And it's the production of safety, that element of safety, that we lower our defenses, we feel more, oh, I can do that, that really produces that kind of resilience that we're all looking for ourselves and for our children. And in terms of learning, we absorb information far better. We remember those stories that people tell us much better than any facts. And I've tried it myself. I've conducted some experiments in a school where children weren't doing very well with learning to

0: all the time. And so we did the baseline test, you know, how were they doing? Not very well. These were 6-year-olds. And then I brought in people who were performers, visual artists, and we did it in a really fun way. Within 2 sessions, they could all tell the time, and they went up the next attainment bracket. So we do know that it works. So why don't we do more of it? That's the question. Why don't we?
1: Is this the, and I want you to answer that question in a second, but is this the notion, I mean, as a radio host and podcast host, you know, there's one thing that people often say in our world, but I don't know if they really subscribe to it. It's the, you know, people will never really remember what you say. They will remember how you made them feel. And that part is so incredibly true. It's why I don't worry about, you know, making sure that, you know, we've just got stats and politics and this sort of polarity and all these things in the show, is because we just want people to feel like they belong here. There's secret sauce for you, Wizard's Curtain. That's it. I just want people to feel like they belong here. And so I want to talk about that next. Jacqueline, not only about the laughter, has some history with TV and kids TV and stuff like that. So I'm also curious about that part. And us as parents, grandparents, aunties and uncles, what can we do today to make a difference with everyone around us? Because I have a sneaking suspicion that adults probably learn the same way even as we get older. Dr. Jacqueline Harding, we will continue. Shane Hewitt on the Night Shift.
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3: In Mississauga, the QEW eastbound traffic is squeezing by with 2 left lanes blocked at Aaron Mills Parkway because of a crash. And down by Park Lawn, a crash continues to affect the Late Shore Boulevard ramp to the westbound Gardner with that left lane unavailable. And Gardner eastbound approaching Jamison, a stalled vehicle is sitting off the right shoulder. Auto Shack now participating Rona Plus, from brakes and axles to struts, shocks, and radiators. 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

0: Dr. Jacqueline Harding joins us from the UK. Kids and laughter. Laughing makes kids learn. Laughing gives kids the opportunity to learn how to be resilient. Jacqueline, we were talking about safe places, and for everyone who didn't hear the first part of the conversation, it will be on the podcast too. It'll be all combined. Safe places, fear of not belonging is really just sort of the core of all things that we generally react to in life. There's two fundamental things. Your soul goes, let me belong. Your brain goes, don't die. There you go. There's humanity in 10 seconds. But when we're talking about kids, how do we make sure that they feel like they belong? And what's the impact of that? The laughter, the safe place. What does that actually look like for kids?
1: What it looks like is this kind of, we have the parasympathetic nervous system. All that means is we really do need to feel safe. And the whole neurology and the whole biology relaxes. And when we relax, we know that we're able to take in information better. And your style of interviewing is just so beautifully relaxing that I can certainly be my best self when I'm talking to you, because you've got a sense of humor and because you want this to be an inclusive space, then you get the best out of interviewing somebody like me. And that is true for children as well. When we take off the pressure, when we stop the schoolification and the emphasis on learning in the way that traditionally we understood it, then children are able to be creative, imaginative, problem solvers, and above all, able to be curious, because you need an awful lot of security and safety in order to probe for information. Why? Because you might get it wrong. And learning is all about failing. You've got to get things wrong.
0: I have learned a lot, if that's the case.
1: You and me too. This is how I've really learned, because I've been curious. And because I've risked it, and we all need to risk that. And it's harder when you're a child. Of course, novelty. And if you say to a child, a 2-3-year-old, if you were reading a book to them, or you were telling them a nursery rhyme, and you said something like, twinkle, twinkle, little pig. They were like, what? The brain goes, no, I wasn't expecting that. The unpredictable nature of it will make you sit up and take notice. And so that's how we become more alert and more ready to absorb information, because the whole system is relaxed.
0: Laughing and kids, resiliency and learning. This is cool. Okay, so now if we know that, mixing playtime, a little bit of silliness. There has to be some discipline and focus to it as well. I mean, the reality is that it can't just be all silliness. Yes, a kid's going to go learn if they're outside playing sports with their friends. They're going to learn a ton. But at the same time, there has to be some structure to it in order for it to be, I would imagine, repetition matters. I imagine all of those things sort of kick in here too.
1: No, you're absolutely right. And one of the main fears that I came across over the last couple of years whilst I've been researching it, and I was a head teacher myself as well, is people are really worried about losing control. Now, it's not about having a joke book tucked under your arm, whether you're at home or at school, but it's about the atmosphere that's being created. And that really signals joy. It signals, most importantly, hope, that we're able to learn. So it's more about the kind of atmosphere that we're creating rather than turning us all into comedians. That is certainly not the game at all. And the areas where I've researched, there was one head teacher who said to me, I am done with a fear-based pedagogy. We've got to stop it, because the teachers didn't want to come to school. So how are you going to want children to come to school if there's fear coming down from the government? We've got to allow teachers to teach in a way that they know is best. And the teachers I've spoken to know that creativity and laughter and joy and hope is most definitely the way forward.
0: This is cool. Dr. Jacqueline Harding, you've done some TV stuff.
1: Mm-hmm.
0: So all of it makes me think of the TV shows that my kids watched. And, you know, there's good ones. I liked Yo Gabba Gabba for my kids. That was fun. There was, like, The Letter Factory was another one that we thought was pretty cool. And then there was Caillou. Nobody liked Caillou. Now, you might not get those shows because maybe you don't watch them. Yeah. But for us, like, there's good and there's bad. And it becomes very obvious which ones are the silly, playful learning and which ones are not. And it became very apparent for me, my daughter, just a baby, like a lump, and she would just, middle of the night, and you're bouncing on the ball, and you're trying to get her to go to sleep, and she would go, "K-" and she wouldn't stop until you turn on The Letter Factory, and she loved the letter K. And so she would get to the letter K and she'd be happy. And so that was it. And that was all it was. And it was just fun, silly, right? Learning. And how cool is that to observe? When we look at TV shows, when we're making decisions as parents, grandparents, aunties, and uncles, what shows we want to put in front of kids, what should we watch out for?
1: Right. Okay. So I'm brought in as a consultant on some of the major TV shows like Peter Rabbit and Clangers. I don't know whether you've heard them, or Teletubbies.
0: Well, Teletubbies, yes. Peter Rabbit, yes. The other one, no.
1: Yeah. And they asked me to look at how are the children going to respond to it? How can we make it something that is truly interesting and fun for children and yet is not wasting their time? And definitely not wasting their time. And that isn't just going to go from one thing to another, to another, to another, mindless TV. And so I always look at it from the point of view, and I do research with children. I watch them as they're watching the television shows. And that works because that tells me a lot about what they're thinking. And then I ask them questions after. So the sort of TV shows that I would recommend are not the very fast-paced ones. It doesn't have to be all crash, bang, wallop, because by the end of it, they're all in a tiz and nobody knows which way is up, and they're pretty cranky by the time they come off. So those shows that really help them think and be imaginative and creative, and that may involve learning the alphabet, and it's usually around a song. Those are the ones, they come off the TV and they don't feel frantic. So it's actually watching how they behave after they've watched the television rather than before. And having a laugh with the children, sit with children whilst they're watching telly. That co-viewing makes all the difference. And laugh with them and talk about it afterwards.
0: When you think about some of the shows, that kind of makes sense. I mean, I would assume that we kind of found it out accidentally along the way. But when you think of, you know, Teletubbies, they just, as weird as they are, they just kind of oompa loompa kind of their way around, and they do their thing. And when you think of Winnie the Pooh was always very sort of slow and did his thing. And then even when Tigger comes along, he goes, you know, oh boy, or oh dear, or whatever he used to say. And then, you know, so when, even when this, the tempo changed, right? So we think about some of these shows and you can kind of see it. And that's interesting to me, especially in a fast-paced world where kids are seeing super quick everything all the time. This is amazing. Jacqueline, I appreciate you. Make the kids laugh, have some fun, do some learning, and slow things down. God, it sounds a lot like we're trying to do as parents and adults in presence with all of it, doesn't it? Dr. Jacqueline Harding from the UK, thank you for this. It's great to see you.
1: Yeah, you too.

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21: It's cone season at McDonald's, which means vanilla cones are $1 each plus tax in the McDonald's app all summer long. Soft

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1: Tony Chapman, chatterthatmatters.ca, is if you want to get connected with his podcast. I had someone say to me just this week, Tony, they were like, yeah, that Tony Chapman, he's got a pretty good podcast, eh?
2: I like to hear that. Yeah. I like to hear that. I think you'll like the guest I have on coming tomorrow, Robin Devine. I think I would get that right. She is just a firecracker. She's just somebody that has been an entrepreneur all her life, including taking the Checker cab. You remember the old Checker cabs?
1: Mm-hmm.
2: That they were basically, nobody wanted them anymore as taxi cabs, and she turned it into a must-have thing for the wealthy. And she's just, her entire life, she's seen opportunities where everybody else has seen a closed door. And she's just a firecracker. So I brought her on the show because I think today, more than any other time in our life, we have to be looking for opportunities. They're just not going to come our way. We have to be just scrapping and finding places where we fit in.
1: Nice. All right. Chatterthatmatters.ca. Grab the podcast. All right, Tony, I had a question for you about life. And I think that marketing is a beautiful thing, and marketing can be an evil thing. Boy, oh boy. And I know that you and I both like to try to subscribe to using marketing for evil, not creating problems, but solving them. And I think that this was a well-intended thing that the internet got its hands on, and it's optimization. Optimization is the new should. Right? Like, how can you live your life not optimized? You need to have the right vitamins, Tony. You got to optimize your vitamins. You got to optimize your macros. You've got to optimize your vegetable intake and the amount of greens. You've got to also optimize, just so you know, your steps per day, and you don't get 10,000. Something's wrong with you. And by the way, you need to optimize your email. You need to optimize your LinkedIn, your social media posts. You need to optimize everything. And if you're not functioning optimized, you're broken. And I think that that's really putting pressure on people.
2: Well, there's no question. I mean, this sense of urgency, now or never, if I don't, someone else will. And that's really the sort of the fear-based side of marketing that both of us challenge, because it's all based on not here's something that you might like, or here's something to help you get where you want to go. This is something that says, if you don't, look out. And I think that operating from a position of fear is lazy marketing, but on Instagrams of the world, where you can say almost anything, you can get away with it. If you don't put this thing in your hair, you're going to lose it all in 3 weeks. If you put it in your hair, you'll have a full head of hair in 3 weeks. Well, the average person, if they thought about it, how ridiculous that sounds, but when you get involved and caught up in this optimization mentality, you become rabid. You become obsessive.
1: Now, that's actually a really good point, is that the rabbit obsessed with it, right? Efficiency, though. I would say that you're efficient. I would say that I'm efficient.
3: You've retired from day-to-day life. You're just entrepreneurial now. And, but your life is very efficient. It's a balance between, your wife and your life and your true love affair, which are these tiny little dogs. Your family, your podcast, right? The business endeavors that you still take on. It's efficient, but it's also high capacity. And my day, in order to make all these things work too, is the same. Whatever happened to just being efficient and being a human, as opposed to being this expectation? Because optimized is a nice way to say, by the way, you should be perfect.
2: Yeah, I mean, listen, there's no such thing as being optimized when you think about it. You know, it goes back to the 80s when Tom Peters came out with In Search of Excellence, and everybody had to be excellent. You know, and then you saw in the high schools and universities, they're finally starting to push back because the class average is 92%. Well, how is that possible, the class average, if you know anything to do with averages? That means that, like, 92% of the class got, well, the other 8% got minus 92. I mean, it just doesn't work. But we get so caught up in this. And I think this is this chase for false beauty stereotypes that we see by chasing the covers of magazines that are being retouched. We see it through fear of missing out. Everybody's Instagram shows that they're the most interesting person in the world. So optimization becomes a sense of I have to be going after that, or nobody's going to care or pay attention to me. And I think it's as dangerous to your mental health as many other things that encourage you to do behavior that really has very little value for you, other than creating this level of anxiety because you're not living up to it.
3: The interesting thing is, it doesn't mean it's not rehearsed. I mean, you said social media. You see some of these people that they step in onto a social media video, they're trying to sell things, and they sit down and they come in, they sit down, they start talking, right? That to me is kind of cool because it's organized. It's professional looking. It gets your attention. It's probably a nice, pretty room and a nice chair. They sit down and they share their things. It's okay to be rehearsed. It's okay to be organized. It's okay to be able to, be professional in all of it. And then on the other end of the spectrum, the optimized people are like, I haven't posted in 3 hours. So here's another video of me sitting in my car telling you things that you should subscribe to my world because it's going to change your life. But my life is so disorganized. I didn't have time for the video. Hey fam, got in my car and I just thought of this, and right, like it just leads to the fact that you're exactly not optimized in all of it, and then we just get sucked into it as a society.
2: Well, you do, and even the person you talk about that casually sits in front of the camera and does it, if he or she can walk away and be confident with what they've done, they're great. But that's where marketers prey on. Shane, you could have got 3 times the downloads. You missed out by not putting this search word in there.
3: Oh, you could have spent 30 minutes less time editing if you bought my app.
2: Yeah, and so everybody gets completely freaked out that they're getting left behind in this race for optimization. But, you know, here's the most, one of the best quotes I've ever heard. You can't push a rope. Think about it. You can't push a rope. You can pull on it, and you can move it, but you can't push it. And the problem is with a lot of people that are sort of, getting you to be a contender for optimization, what you're really trying to do is push a rope. There's no hope you're going to get there. One of my favorite ones is Tai Chi yoga in a chair.
3: In a chair with no effort in 17 seconds.
2: And you'll have abs by. I'm going to have to back. Yeah. In 30 days, you're going to look like this. I mean, and we fall for it because we're basing our whole thing on this wanting this sense of hope, right? And I think this is the scary thing that we're dealing with as a society. And I worked on the Dove brand for 8 years, and I saw what happened to little girls in puberty that started to get acne. And next thing you know, they went from being happy and playful and taking on the world to feeling they weren't worthy. And they became very introverted. They didn't put their hands up in class. They came shy. They came withdrawn. And it was because all they were chasing is what Hollywood and magazines had put out, and Instagram is what the ideal woman is. You know, the Kardashian effect. Is Kardashian optimized? Well, she's had about $300,000 worth of plastic surgery. She's reshaped her entire body. Is that optimization or is that a robot? I mean, optimization to me is someone that's very comfortable in their skin, has a great work-life balance, that's optimal for them, not optimized for someone else. And I think that's the difference. If it's optimal for the way you want to live your life, you're going to find pursuit of happiness, pursuit of purpose. If you're chasing someone else's level of optimization, it's no different than the wealthy guy that buys the sailboat, it's 42 feet, it's all he's ever dreamt out, and then 2 days later in the harbor, he wants the 56-foot one. Then he wants the 72-foot one. Hmm. Because he's not there for the right reason. He's not on the water because he loves to sail. He's on the water to be seen. And I think that's the society we've created with this infatuation with him.
3: Now, if it works for you, that's great. But are you doing it for the right reasons? And I always joke, and I'm sorry to all the runners because this is sort of a flippant, but I do subscribe to it to be true, is that most runners don't run to the finish line. Like, they run from something. And I don't know how many runners are running to the finish line, right? They're just running to distract, get away, whatever. And lots of people do that. And you know what? If it's a good coping mechanism, it works for you, fine. That's the flippant part. I don't mean to take that away. When we come back, Tony Chapman and I will continue our conversation about optimization. And maybe we'll talk about the magic of mistakes. Because if you're going to be optimized, boy, oh boy, you better not make any mistakes. We'll be right back. Shane Hewitt on The Night Shift.
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1: Chatter That Matters is Tony Chapman's podcast, chatterthatmatters.ca. Get connected with all of it. It's good conversation. Tony, optimization. I mean, being efficient. Oh, man, that's nice. Being organized feels good, right? Like, I even took a course. It was a six-week course on breakdowns and how to plan and prepare for breakdowns. And we have this thing when we look at a calendar on our phone or whatever, we're like, well, I got 15 minutes here, I can do this, or I got 20 minutes there, I can do that. There's a big difference between I don't have enough money, my life sucks, I'm not happy, sitting down and watching TV for 5 hours, but you don't really love the shows. Some expectation that, by the way, you could sort through your junk and sell some stuff. You could do all kinds. You could learn a new skill or whatever. But it's not the TV watching. It's the watching all the things that you don't love. It's the time wasting. And one of the things when we talk about optimization and all this pressure online to be optimized and be perfect is that we often don't look in the mirror of like, oh, I am wasting time. I don't even like that show. Why do I even watch that? Right? What these kinds of things, we're looking in the wrong direction.
2: Yeah, and I want to build in your point about, you know, you can be super organized and you can be the most efficient person in the world, but you might miss a lot of things that are happening around you. A disorganized person might be, the inbox might be a mess. There's a daily scramble to make sure we don't let balls drop, but that sense of unbridled enthusiasm for life might uncover opportunities that someone else didn't see. So, you know, if somebody says to me, you need to optimize the opportunities in front of you, and they provide me with a playbook, I'd say you're absolutely wrong. You want to optimize the opportunities around you, be curious, be open-minded. Don't worry about spending an extra hour digging into something because it could lead to something. And I think that that's the problem we have. Self-help, I get pitched about 12 times a week now to have experts come on and tell me how to deal with trauma, how to deal with this, how to deal with that. And I don't do self-help. I'm going, that's not the issue. If you want to help yourself, you got to understand who you are, why you matter, and how do you want to pursue life based on those circumstances, based on what the cards you've been dealt. And I think that's the whole problem with optimization. It's like a cookie cutter approach that says, if you get on my treadmill and follow these steps, you're going to have a six pack. You're not going to lose your cognitive ability after 60 years old, have a full head of hair, and by the way, have an IQ of a genius. And it's all going to happen if you just simply get onto my treadmill and follow my optimal way to achieve that. And I think that's just complete false advertising, and it's dangerous because people feel that they're not worthy.
1: Well, let's talk about making mistakes then, because that's where the beauty of all things is. And I often say, you know, well, let's plan something. Well, I don't know if I want to commit to that because I might have to cancel. Okay, just cancel. Like, you know, yes, there's an impact on people, but it's not a contract. Like, you can change your mind. And it just provides you a bit of a waypoint through life. Let's talk about mistakes, the magic of making mistakes. Even in marketing, some of the best mistakes have turned out to be some of the best marketing campaigns.
2: Oh, there's no, without question. I mean, and ones that people thought were too good to fail have landed on flat ears. And the ones people got a headline wrong, they put a mistake in it, all of a sudden created an incredible level of engagement. Mistakes are so important. You know, the best way you can learn is mistakes. Virgin Mobile, Richard Branson once had, it's all right to make mistakes as a poster in his office. And it was about a foot high, the words. It's okay to make mistakes. But he turned it upside down, and on the top, it said in small type, just don't make them twice. And his point was, yeah, experiment, be bold, be disruptive, do stuff that no one else is doing. If it doesn't work, don't do it again. And if it works, double down. And I think that to me is not the optimal way of working. That to me is a little bit more creative and a little bit more fluid and a little more opportunistic. So maybe the two words we should be talking about is it opportunistic or is it optimal? And I'm not sure being optimal leads you to being opportunistic.
1: Optimal could include a mistake, though. That's the cool part, right? Like, you could know that you're going to get it. Like, if you and I jump in the car and we're going on a road trip to Windsor, what time do you want to get there? I want to get there by 4. The optimal time is 4 o'clock. Okay, well, then we could go through all kinds of things. Like,
3: We stop at the en route because Tony wants a pickle in a bag. And we stop and we get it. And then we get delayed because the burger took too long or whatever. But then you still get there by 4 o'clock, right? So how was your trip? Well, it was optimal. Oh, so nothing went wrong? Oh, no, lots went wrong. But what's the goal? Like, why are you there? Because what was the point? The point was to be there by four. So that's it. I guess if it was be there by four, that's optimal, right? So like this notion of perfect, I'm recognizing this notion of perfect versus real.
2: Well, you know, you just made a great, very great point. What you first said is there's a desired outcome. I want to get there at 4 o'clock, or I want people to listen to my podcast. Now, you can spend your entire time trying to optimize to achieve that. But again, as you said, life is uncertain. Life changes along the way, and it's your ability to be fluid and to find different paths when they're blocked off. And that's not the optimal way. You say the optimal way is between point A and B, but if you had to suddenly bearded the letter Z, and in the letter Z, you found a whole different new route. Isn't that the optimal way to go?
3: Yeah, that's the should part. Like, how's it supposed to look?
2: But when you cookie cutter your life, you're going to not succeed with it. You're just going to be a robot.
3: You won't be happy.
2: I mean, that's technology, right? They optimize everything. They take away all the inefficiencies, which is important. But to take away inefficiencies and leave the human at the center of it, what's the role of the human? Mm-hmm. The idea is to take away the inefficiencies to free up the time for humans to be empowered, to uncover new ways of doing things. And not because you're chasing optimal, but because you're chasing life. And I think that's what we need to really encourage people to do, is you don't judge yourself by others. Like Steve Jobs said, couldn't care less what people think about me. Why would I care what people think about me? What I care about is what the consumers think about my products, what they think about my brand, what they think about I care about how they're going to use those products. I care about putting a computer in front of everybody. He's not focused on optimal. What he's focused on is the outcome. And I think that the outcome is what you get excited about. How you get there really depends on who you are. If you're super organized and super efficient, you're going to probably optimize everything you can to cut as many corners as possible. But that doesn't mean you're going to win the race, because sometimes the turtle comes along and just finds a completely new path that nobody saw in their inefficient way of getting there. Yeah. And I think that's the magic of humanity.
3: And I hear that part too, that that incredibly optimized person might have one little breakdown and it destroys the plan, versus another person could have 10 big breakdowns, but they still win the race because they're just good at dealing with breakdowns, right?
2: I traveled through Spain last week and we had no plan other than we had to be in Seville on a Friday. And we had 5 days to get to Seville. And we just kept it fluid, and we talked to people along the way, and we veered off our path, and we took a narrow route off our route that would have been optimal to get to Seville, and we found one of the most amazing towns, and we stayed in one of the most amazing hotels, and we had a fantastic dinner, and we learned about the local food and everything that they did. And I'm going, well, I would say that I optimized my vacation, didn't I? In the sense that I got more out of it. Yeah. So I think it's how you declare that word, and I think too often maybe people use the word optimization as getting from point A to point B in the most efficient manner, as opposed to what is optimal for me, not how you judge me, but me.
3: Yeah. Yeah, no mistakes. I think it's fantastic. This is a great conversation. Tony Chapman, chatterthatmatters.ca. Grab his podcast. Thank you, brother. It's great to see you.
2: Always great to be back.
0: Your commute.
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32: Tonight, the eyes of the world on Canada, the game, the gatherings, and that goal.
4: towards Kyle Lowry. It's Kyle Lowry with the goal.
32: The clutch strike from a veteran forward.
5: I score when Canada needs me.
32: How Canada made history in its first match. The joy, jubilation, and passion from coast to coast. And why fans of the opposing team are also cheering. And what this moment means for the country.
7: I'm so proud of the way Canada represents itself on the world stage.
32: What Jeremy Hansen says his Artemis mission has in common with Canada's World Cup quest.
8: CTV National News with Omar Sachedina, reporting tonight from Toronto.
32: Good evening from a city still buzzing from Canada's first men's World Cup appearance on home soil. A thrilling fight on the pitch against Bosnia-Herzegovina.
4: Kone driving forward, played through towards Kyle Lahren! It's Kyle Lahren with the goal!
32: Kyle Lahren scoring late in the game to tie after coming on as a sub, finally breaking through the Bosnian defense, sparking a fan frenzy and a sigh of relief after so many chances. The draw making history as Canada earned its first World Cup point ever.
5: I was ready to come in and score and to help the team, to help the stadium, the fans to get back with us, you know, and I think we had many chances and then I told you the goals are going to come, and I said that from before. I score when Canada needs me.
32: He's had the right live to the fan experience from start to finish.
9: Under the hot June sun, fans decked in red and white began their march to the match this morning.
11: I said, you know what, if we're going to come watch Canada, I got to be dressed up like the flag.
9: 43,000 fans packed Toronto Stadium, about 1,300 shy of capacity. The first time a men's World Cup match has been played on Canadian soil.
11: It's a dream come true. You know, I'm a big soccer fan, but a huge Canada supporter. And
9: supporters of Bosnia and Herzegovina, not to be outdone, though. They took over a stretch of King Street just north of the stadium, showing up for their team's first World Cup appearance since 2014. And it was the Bosnian fans that were rewarded first, a header off a corner to take an early lead. That goal sucks some of the energy out of the stadium until Canada began stringing together chances in the second half, with their effort rewarded in the 79th minute.
4: Play through towards Kyle Lahren!
9: Kyle Lahren's goal sending fans into a frenzy. And that would be the final. Canada with a 1-1 draw against Bosnia and Herzegovina to open their World Cup run.
11: They got their first international point, and it was very exciting. What an experience of a lifetime, for sure.
9: As fans left the stadium, gratitude from both sides for being able to experience a World Cup match in person.
12: It was a great game. I think you guys were a great host. I think the score was realistic, 1-1.
13: Well, I have two soccer players. They both play competitively, so to be able to watch Canada play in Canada is a pretty amazing experience.
9: This is the first World Cup point Canada has ever earned. The team and fans hoping it's not the last of this tournament.
14: I hope it's the first time they ever get out of the group stages.
9: And that quest for Team Canada continues on Thursday when they take on Qatar in Vancouver. Omar.
32: Thank you. Musicians and celebrities were also part of the first game in Canada today.

0: comedians Michael Bublé and Alessia Cara were among the performers putting on a show accompanied by dancers and some artistic representations of Canada. Ryan Reynolds was among the familiar faces at the game, along with Mike Myers, who was decked out in red. And hockey superstar Connor McDavid was also cheering for the Canadian squad. Watching it all from inside Toronto Stadium was TSN's James Duffy. I spoke to him here today. James, it's great to see you. Overall, pretty tense match, but what a moment when Canada scored that goal in the 78th minute to tie it all up. What surprised you most about the way they played today?
1: I don't know if I was surprised, Omar. I guess I was surprised that how nervous they were in the first half. That should be expected. It's the biggest game of their lives, the first World Cup game in Canada and all the build-up to it. So they looked nervy in that first half, and they just weren't themselves. I wasn't surprised that they responded in the second half, because that's what this team does. And the way they played, you know, they could have had a chance. You could have folded in a situation like that. The nerves could have gotten them. But they really settled down. The substitutions that Jesse Marsh made, particularly Kyle Larin scoring that big goal. I think if they'd have blown a lead and ended up with a draw, Canada wouldn't have felt very good about it, the team or the nation. But the way they got this draw, coming from behind and scoring that goal, I think will build a lot of momentum for the next game.
0: James, you and I were both in Doha in Qatar nearly 4 years ago. You've tracked this team, you've watched this team, you've followed this team. How have they matured? How have they grown since then?
1: I think the biggest change, Omar, is depth. That team in Qatar just did not have a lot of depth. And when the subs came on, you know there was going to be a letdown, and it hurt them late in games. The one thing Jesse Marsh and this program have done, they've added a bunch of players who we barely heard of in Qatar who now add substantially to this team. Luke de Fougerol, who was brilliant today at center back, and Ali Ahmed, who came on. These were guys that weren't even mentioned basically out of Qatar and have come on and made this program a lot deeper, and I think it'll bode well for them as the tournament goes on.
0: And speaking of that, what's next for Team Canada?
1: Well, they head to Vancouver and have a few days off before they play Qatar and then their last game against Switzerland there. Now, the one thing about this draw today, it definitely builds the drama in the tournament. You probably need 4 points. You might be able to get through on 3 points. They get one for this draw. So they really need to get the 3 points in the win against Qatar. That would make them a lock to get out of the group for the first time ever, and then would free them up to play Switzerland in that final game and maybe have a chance to win the group. So a win definitively necessary against Qatar, and as I said, they should do it. They'll be favored. I think the nerves from today will be behind them.
0: We are crossing our fingers. James, always a pleasure. Thank you so much.
1: Thank you.
0: Today was also special for fans of Bosnia-Herzegovina who've made Canada home. CTV's Quebec Bureau Chief Genevieve Beauchemin caught up with them in Montreal.
2: A fascinating slice of Canadian life played out in Montreal. Italian cafe drew Bosnian fans for a nail-biter of a game where onlookers, Bosnians, Italians, Canadians, cheered on both teams.
3: I'm born in Bosnia, but I've been in Canada for over 25 years already. So I do cheer for Canada a bit as well. For me, it's a win-win situation. So basically, both teams, they win. I'm going to be happy.
2: Alan Zinnick and two friends own Spazira Cafe.
4: He's from Bosnia, and we're both Italian. And we decided to open together an Italian cafe. It's better than Bosnian cafe, I think.
2: But Bosnia knocked Italy out of

0: say the draw between Canada and Bosnia was a win all around.
1: We're happy. It's the best possible result.
2: Canada's happy. Bosnia's happy.
1: Everybody happy.
0: And here they say they'll be powering up the big screens for as many games as possible because, after all, they're fans of soccer all around. Omar.
3: All right, Jen, thank you. And those fans are watching World Cup like no other. 48 countries are competing in the tournament, the most ever. That's 1,248 players in all. Also, for the first time, three host nations, Canada, the U.S., and Mexico. They will host 104 matches, with 13 here in Canada, including 7 in Vancouver and 6 in Toronto. Now, as we mentioned, the soccer spotlight shifts west to Vancouver now, where the city hosts its first match tomorrow and Canada's second match next week. Here's CTV's BC Bureau Chief Andrew Johnson.
4: For fans in Vancouver, Canada's dramatic opening draw, 10,000 watched unfold on the PNE Fairgrounds, is the appetizer for 3 weeks with the World Cup on their doorstep.
5: I personally never thought this was going to happen as a kid, and this is probably the biggest moment of my life. I think this is peak.
4: Just a day away from kickoff at BC Place, the gravity of the moment and the enormity of what will be happening in their hometown starting Saturday is sinking in.
6: We have no idea if this is ever going to happen again. It's like, as my friends at school, they're probably so annoyed at me talking about this all the time.
4: The city has been transformed. FIFA is almost everywhere you look. The centerpiece, the dome at Science World, built for Expo 86, now a symbol of the tournament that's set to dominate this city.
7: I'm not a soccer fan, but today I felt like I couldn't sleep the whole night, you know?
4: Roads are closed around BC Place and transit beefed up to get people into the downtown core without their cars. Part of the Granville Entertainment District has also become a pedestrian-only zone.
8: This is what we've been waiting for years, like for decades, like probably since the Olympics. To see this happening on Granville Street. It's really positive.
4: It all starts tomorrow night with Turkey and Australia on the field. Their supporters have landed and they're ready to be loud.
9: Go Canada! Go the Aussies!
4: Police are also ready with up to 1,200 officers available for active duty on match days. That's the largest deployment in Vancouver history for the biggest sporting event on Earth. Omar.
3: All right, Andrew, thank you. Now, the other host country, the U.S., got their first taste of World Cup action, but a touching moment before kickoff.
10: I'm here on with a shot. An important touch.

0: Katy Perry performed a special duet with a 10-year-old Norwegian singer. The U.S. team opened up their tournament against Paraguay. Perry joined her boyfriend, former Canadian Prime Minister Justin Trudeau, to watch the game from the stands. The World Cup could be a game changer for Canada, both on and off the pitch. CTV's Adrian Gobriel breaks down the numbers.
1: It is the biggest sport in the world. It's bigger than the Olympic Games.
2: The most coveted tournament on the planet has touched down in the True North Strong and Free. The significance is seismic.
3: To be present and to be in the moment.
2: Canadian Soccer Hall of Fame inductee Amy Walsh appeared in two Women's World Cups. She believes this is an opportunity for the entire country to put its best foot forward.
3: To show that Canada is diverse, not only in its people, and that it's unique, and we're friendly, and we're welcoming, but we're also tough, and we're hard to play against.
2: Soccer is simply the most popular sport on the planet. The world is tuning in. Toronto's expecting at least 300,000 visitors to arrive from outside the city. More than 350,000 are expected to travel to Vancouver.
4: So many people visiting, traveling, and watching on the TV sets. They're going to see a brand new country that they just haven't seen before.
2: A tournament of this magnitude is already daring the country's youth to reach for the sky.
5: I hope Canada does well, so then that means the kids know that when we get on, we can do the exact same.
6: You've given your life to soccer. You played for Canada on 102 occasions. Results aside, what do you hope the takeaway is from this World Cup for Canada?
3: It's really about who we are and what our identity is as Canadians and how that's tied to sport is the trickle-down effect from it. So what it means for the next generations that somebody else aspires to do that one day.
2: The beautiful game has landed. Canada has opened its door once again to the world.
7: Soccer fans here and footy fanatics around the world have now set their sights on this tournament.

0: including the 13 matches that will grace the pitch right here on Canadian soil. The hope is that the legacy will last a lifetime. Adrian Gobriel, CTV News, Toronto.
1: Canada has denied entry to a player on Ghana's World Cup squad. FIFA confirmed that Canadian officials have rejected a visa for Thomas Partey. He's facing seven counts of rape and one of sexual assault in the UK. Partey has pleaded not guilty to the charges and is set to go on trial in November. Ghana plays its first World Cup game in Toronto on Wednesday. Coming up, a CTV News exclusive.
2: It brings a little bit of accountability and a little sense of justice.
1: The horrific crimes a man investigated by W5 admitted to in court.
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1: A serial sexual predator has pleaded guilty after an investigation by CTV's W5. Brian Hayward from Hamilton, Ontario, was convicted on multiple counts related to seven women. He was arrested last year when W5 alerted police that he was part of a global network of men who drugged and raped
17: next
1: their partners.
17: Then, for the USA's week today in Seattle against Australia.
1: The Prime Minister is in Paris where he announced a new intelligence sharing agreement with France.
18: What this means is the ability to exchange classified information between our defense, our space, our AI, and aerospace sectors.
1: Party met French President Emmanuel Macron ahead of the crucial G7 summit next week. Prime Minister will be in the company of world leaders, including Donald Trump, at a time of heightened trade tensions. Donald Trump's threat he may not renew his. SpaceX shares hit the NASDAQ today in an IPO, making its CEO Elon Musk the world's first trillionaire. SpaceX executives rang the opening bell in New York while Musk applauded from Starbase in Texas.
19: Some kind of response.
20: I told people this. I said, look, we're probably going to fail, but, you know, we should give it a try because if we don't, if there's not a new company that enters space, we will never be a truly spacefaring civilization.
1: It's expected to be the biggest IPO in history with lofty goals for the company. SpaceX has promised to establish a 1 million person colony on Mars, create other IPOs in space, and launch massive data centers. Still ahead, the message for Team Canada from the astronaut who has mastered the art of dealing with pressure.
21: This is the moment you become queen.
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1: Canadian astronaut Jeremy Hansen and members of the Artemis II mission captured the world's attention with a record-breaking moon flyby just over 2 months ago. Today, on the day of Canada's first World Cup game, I talked to him about the significance for Canada of that moment in space and this sporting one happening right now. There are moments in a country's history that are so powerful. They have this extraordinary ability to bring the country together. Do you see any parallels between your mission and the World Cup?
31: Oh, I definitely do. And one of the things that it makes space exploration inspiring is just how challenging it is, and it's that pursuit of excellence to do something really hard. And of course, on the soccer pitch, we're going to see that pursuit of excellence. People bringing their all, leaving it all on the field. And that's just a great reminder to all of us. It's why we love to watch it. You know, somebody come together as a team of people to leave it all on the field. And I'll be excited to see Team Canada out there just doing it.
1: As will the entire country. When you were up there in the solitude of space, what did it show you about Canada's place in the world and also how the world sees us?
31: I'm so proud of the way Canada represents itself on the world stage. We, you know, from my perspective, we really are a country that sees the rest of the world as having equal value. We believe in a future where everybody has joy and is supported and has enough. That's what it is to be Canadian, to find value in others. And so I think the world could use a little more Canada. In Artemis II, they saw Canada up there doing hard things with our international partnership, but doing it in our way. And I'm very proud of this country.
1: As somebody who understands pressure and the pressure to perform, do you have any advice to the athletes on Team Canada?
31: I don't know if I have advice, but you know, I'll just remind them something they already know. But their best is good enough. And that's all you can do. You know, this is the way we should live our lives, is on any given day, we can put a lot of pressure on ourselves. The human brain can be our own worst enemy. We can self-sabotage a lot. But if we just keep it in perspective of, I'm just going to give it my best shot, that's going to be good enough. I'm going to have failures, micro failures, but I'm going to move past them. And that's all we're asking of Team Canada up there, is they just do their best, and we'll be cheering them on one way or the other.
1: Are you a soccer fan?
31: Well, I don't want to like oversell myself, but I love soccer. I love sport, and so I just don't watch a lot of it. But I'll be happy and having fun watching these games.
1: I don't want to lock you in on the record, but any bets?
31: You know, it might be a long shot, but it doesn't matter to me. I'm just going to bet on Canada.
1: Awesome. Great. I really appreciate it. Thank you. Still ahead, Team Canada's longest-serving captain on the squad's performance on the field. And the voting.
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1: As we take stock of Canada's performance today, we thought we'd check in with the Canadian soccer legend. Atiba Hutchinson played 104 matches wearing the Maple Leaf over a 20-year span. The Brampton, Ontario native inspired generations and watched today's match from the broadcast booth as an analyst with TSN. Atiba, it's so great of you to join us. The atmosphere inside that stadium must have been electric today. You are Canada's longest-serving team captain. Give us your thoughts on today's game.
32: Oh, very, very emotional to see, you know, the players walk out onto this pitch today and the atmosphere, to see the fans in the red and white jerseys. It was so special. They were very, very loud today. It's exactly what we were expecting and hoping to see in a World Cup match here in Canada. So they exceeded expectations. Great atmosphere.
1: Talk to me about the resilience of this team. As you know, they've dealt with so many injuries. They were playing without Alphonso Davies, and they were down for most of this game until they brought it back to life. It says something about who they are and their character.
32: That's right. Yeah, not the best start for the game, I would say. Not exactly what we are expecting from them. You know, they're always starting off games very, aggressive, physical, going and putting high pressure and good on the ball. And we were a little bit sloppy and a little bit nervous. But I would say in the second half, the way they approached the game, and they were so confident and they had a lot of bravery in their game and very tidy around the box and good play around the box and created a lot of chances against a team that was very organized and very tough to break down. So great to see how they went out to that second half and played that way.
1: Atiba, it seems like the entire country is rallying behind this team during the World Cup. What do you think this moment means for Canada?
32: Well, that's our first point in a World Cup, so it's huge. It's huge to see the way that they went out there and got that point. We could have gotten 3 points, but everybody knows that we needed to finally get a result, and that's what happened today. I think the guys will push on from this, but this is what inspires the next generation. A lot of kids have been watching today. They're going to say, look, Canada is a real team now. We're becoming a footballing nation, so this is exactly what it takes.
1: The momentum is strong, and we are certainly rooting for them. Atiba, thank you so much. Appreciate it.
32: Thank you.
5: The ball to the
1: and that's
5: attacker.
1: A snapshot of this World Cup Friday from Toronto. Hope you enjoyed Heather this weekend for all of us at CTV National. Thank you for watching.
5: Excellent take.

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1: Towards Kyle Lowry! It's Kyle Lowry with the goal! He's only just come into the game! And now Kyle Lowry writes a new story in Canada's sporting history with the country's first World Cup goal on home soil!
2: History was made today at Toronto Stadium as Canada hosted its first ever FIFA World Cup game, the home team securing a hard-fought draw against Bosnia and Herzegovina. Good evening. It was a festive atmosphere this afternoon as thousands of fans poured into Toronto Stadium. Supporters of both Canada and Bosnia brought the energy to the first ever World Cup game in Canada. Soccer fans from around the world making the journey to cheer on their team. CTV's Raheem Ladani was outside of Toronto Stadium after the game to ask how fans were feeling.
3: It's not the result Canada had wanted or hoped for, but they'll certainly take the 1-1 draw to get their first point in World Cup history. They had so many chances, including one ball which just went off the top of the crossbar and didn't cross the line. But here inside Toronto Stadium, it's about so much more than just the score on the pitch. It's about the fan experience. Throughout the day, we've been chatting with families and fans who have come from all across the city, the province, and even North America to be here. Let's talk to some gentlemen. Hi, how are you? Tell me, where did you come from today and why did you want to be
4: Tanzania.
3: Here?
4: I'm from Tanzania.
3: You're from Tanzania?
4: Yeah.
3: Why did you want to be here today to support Canada?
4: Well, it's the first time I wanted to watch FIFA. I got family here, so I decided to come here all the way from Africa. And I'm proud of the Canadian team.
3: Was it worth the experience?
4: It's amazing. I would say the video has done well, apart from the prizes. The prizes have been lower. But these people are awesome. They're making us dance, stay here, be around, enjoy the atmosphere. Very proud of the city, very proud of the country, and very proud of the media. Everyone has handled very well. I think the city has done well overall. It's just the FIFA, the prices are very high.
3: The prices are something that we've been hearing a lot about. Some fans that we've been speaking with spending upwards of $3,000 for one ticket. That is certainly been a challenge in terms of access. But the game day vibe here today has been bar none. It has been something that the people in this city have never really experienced before. A lot of these visuals we often just see in Europe, South America, and that is what makes today so special. This is a historic moment, not just in Toronto history, but Canadian history. Let's chat with one more fan. We got to with his family. They were dancing with us earlier. You're here with the family. Why did you want to bring everyone, and what does it mean to be here together?
5: Once in a lifetime experience. We had to bring everyone here. We don't know when or if it will ever happen again.
3: Are you having fun?
6: Yeah.
3: Are you having fun?
6: Yes.
3: Can you say, go Canada, go?
6: Go Canada, go!
3: That's awesome. And this is only game one. So yes, Team Canada will now head over to Vancouver, but there's a lot more World Cup action happening here at Toronto Stadium. For now, though, I'll send it back to you.
2: CTV's Raheem Ladani reporting from Toronto Stadium. Opening ceremonies at Toronto Stadium included an impressive lineup of Canadian star power. It began with a celebration of Canada's Indigenous peoples and cultures led by Juno-winning singer-songwriter William Prince. That was followed by special performances from several Canadian and global celebrities. Brampton's own Alessia Cara was joined by Palestinian-Chilean singer Eliana performing their official FIFA World Cup track, Illuminate. Oh, baby, just bring it to me. Bring that sweet love to me. Also taking to the field at Toronto Stadium, Canadian music icon Michael Bublé, along with Toronto's The Soul Power Choir. They performed Sam Cooke's Bring It On Home to Me. Canada, And fresh off her induction into the Songwriters Hall of Fame, Alanis Morissette sang O Canada ahead of the match, a performance that ended with a special flyover by the Canadian Snowbirds past the cheering crowds at Toronto Stadium. Toronto violinist Alexander Gajic performed the Bosnia and Herzegovina anthem ahead of the draw. We'll have more news in a moment. Here's a live look right now at what is now a quiet soccer pitch outside of Nathan Phillips Square. Still really mild out there. It's 19 degrees under clear skies. Lindsay Morrison has our first look at the forecast.
7: Clear skies tonight, and Zoraida, it is going to be a little cooler overnight compared to last night, which I think will be more comfortable for sleeping. 17 degrees, the forecast overnight low. Tomorrow, we are still tapping into some heat. 30 degrees is likely to feel like 33. That's at the warmest point of the day. And we do expect that it will be mainly sunny. However, there is a slight chance of a quick passing shower, especially in central and eastern sections of the province. Here's our forecast radar. Sunday is looking unsettled. We could see some showers and some thunderstorms, mainly midday, hopefully clearing out for the evening. Your weekend forecast looks like this. Sunday is also going to be significantly cooler, and much of next week will be too. We've got a detailed look at your 7-day forecast coming up. For now, back to you, Zoraida.
2: Thank you, Lindsay. In other news today, we are learning more about the Toronto police officer killed in the line of duty. Constable Mark Pinizzotto was executing a search warrant in North York when he was shot. CTV's Beth McDonnell reports.
8: Forensic investigators with Toronto Police and the Special Investigations Unit combed the scene inside the North York residential tower. One day after 43-year-old Toronto Police Constable Mark Pinizzotto was shot and killed in the line of duty. On Facebook, his mother Linda writing in a post, "Mark is one of my extraordinary sons, our hero," calling him an incredible father, son, husband, coach, and friend of many. His devastating passing, the cruel heartbreak of reality, has brought us to our knees. He idolized his, our whole family. Our Mark was a dedicated ETF police officer who worked relentlessly, determined to safeguard us around the clock. Mark is our beacon of hope, guiding us with his message to bring an end to violence. Beyond his job as a highly skilled officer, an 18-year veteran of the service, the father of 14-year-old twins was also an accomplished hockey player who played professionally in Europe and, over the past decade, was heavily involved in teaching young people the sport. The Oakville Rangers Hockey Club writing on its website, the organization is mourning the loss of a remarkable man who meant so much to so many, adding, "For the young athletes he coached, Mark was someone they looked up to, trusted, and learned from. He cared deeply about every player and was committed to helping them grow not only as athletes, but as people. He invested his time freely, shared his knowledge, and led with kindness, patience, and integrity. The example he set will remain with his players for the rest of their lives." Early Thursday morning, Pinizzotto took part in a raid, executing a search warrant on Martha Eaton Way near Black Creek and Trithewey Drives. The SIU says when he entered a fourth-floor unit, a suspect shot him before another officer fired back at the suspect multiple times. He is still in hospital in critical condition, and police say 19-year-old Nicholas Bennett will be charged with first-degree murder. Police are looking for another suspect, 19-year-old Zara Jabi. Officers have linked him to the larger investigation that brought officers to the building, which they say is connected to the shooting at the U.S. consulate. Destin Bujang with the Black Creek Youth Initiative says he works with families who recognize Jabi.
9: He's a 19-year-old in the community like any other 19-year-old. He's a normal young man who rides a bicycle and plays with his friends. They say we went to school with him. We have seen him around, and it's scary if your classmate that you went to school with was on the headlines.
8: He says condolences go out to Pinizzotto's colleagues and loved ones. Bujang also says it's important to ask how the community got to this point, because there is a huge gap in access to resources and opportunities. Since the raid, he says people here are experiencing a range of emotions, from fear to sadness and confusion. And the priority now is to make sure young people feel seen and have trauma-sensitive spaces to express themselves. Beth McDonnell, CTV News.
2: And court documents show that another suspect has been charged in the consulate shooting. 18-year-old Sheldon Tracy Stewart is accused of firing a gun at the consulate and committing a violent attack on the official premises of an internationally protected person. Tracy Stewart also faces several weapons charges. Police have not said if the charges stem from the raid that led to Constable Pinizzotto's death. Meanwhile, dozens of first responders lined the street in a show of support and solidarity as the hearse carrying the body of OPP Constable Taryn Bally arrived at a Thornhill funeral home. The Brampton native was killed earlier this week in Northern Ontario. CTV's Janice Golding with more.
10: Under a billowing Canadian flag, first responders lined the roadway outside the chief coroner's office early this morning. A show of unwavering support and respect for a fallen officer and his family. A solid blue line saluting the Ontario Provincial Police motorcade escorting the body of Constable Taryn Bally to its final resting place.
11: It feels heavy, but we sincerely appreciate the support that has been shown by members of the community, our other police services that are here, first responders. It goes a long way in helping us as we grieve and mourn.
10: The 29-year-old was killed over the noon hour Tuesday, struck while trying to stop a vehicle in Hearst, Ontario, some 9.5 hours northwest of Toronto. The vehicle that struck Constable Bally was allegedly driven by an 18-year-old who'd fled from a hospital where he was being assessed under the authority of the Mental Health Act. Constable Bally, who originally hailed from Brampton, was a rookie police officer with just 2.5 years on the job. He'd volunteered for a deployment with the James Bay Detachment in Northern Ontario to help with a staffing shortage when he was killed.
12: I'm not angry, no. No, I'm so proud. I'm so proud to what he did for the community.
10: Sanjeet Sandhu says she's known Officer Bally since they were classmates.
12: We grew up together, and I'm just trying to find my way to be there and to meet him, to see him for the last time.
10: Sandhu joined others from the community today outside the Kane Jarrett Funeral Home in Thornhill to say farewell to her fallen friend.
12: He was so full of life, and I cannot imagine him in that van. Like, it's so hard.
10: Others who didn't know Constable Bally at all also came to show their respect.
13: Well, they put their lives on in jeopardy for us, so we need to come and support them and show that we do appreciate what they do.
14: Solidarity, and to let them know that they're not alone, and we appreciate everything that they do for us.
10: 18-year-old Justin Verano was in court on Wednesday to face charges including first-degree murder, dangerous driving, assaulting a police officer, and flight from police. He'll be next in court on June 24th. Janice Golding, CTV News.
2: Seven women were rushed to hospital in London, Ontario, after a vehicle crashed through the wall of a mall and into a fitness center where a class was getting underway.
15: The room exploded and everything flew, glass, bricks from the wall. And we all looked around and there's a vehicle inside the building and it hit some of the gals from the class.
2: It happened around 7:40 a.m. at the Good Life Fitness at Sherwood Forest Mall. Investigators say the vehicle accelerated into the building, but they don't suspect terrorism as a motive at this point. One of the injured women was listed in critical condition. The driver is among those hurt. Police say criminal charges are pending. Toronto police have arrested seven people in connection with a deadly Rexdale shooting in late May. It happened at this building in the area of Queen's Plate Drive and Rexdale Boulevard on May 31st. The victim was pronounced dead on scene. He was identified as 28-year-old Anthony Taylor. One arrest was made at the time, but a Canada-wide warrant was then issued for seven others. They've all now been taken into custody, facing charges of second-degree murder. Meanwhile, police have released images of a suspect in a hate-motivated assault investigation. They're trying to identify this person. Investigators say a victim was assaulted on a streetcar near Dundas and Spadina on March 27th, and anti-black racial slurs were directed at the victim. Anyone with information is asked to contact police, the hate crime unit, or Crime Stoppers. Coming up here on CTV News, World Cup, just one of a number of events happening in the city this weekend. CTV's Mike Walker has a roundup of the festivities and the road closures.
7: World Cup play continues tomorrow. There are three different games happening. The first in Santa Clara. Weather looks good in California. Then in the evening, a game in New Jersey. Risk of thunderstorms. And the final game of the night in the Boston area. Stay with us. We're going to take another look at your weekend weather forecast a little closer to home after the break.
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2: 15 degrees out there under clear skies after what was a really nice day today. It turned out to be pretty sunny, high of 26, with a wind chill sitting in and around 28 this afternoon. So it's not bad at all as the Team Canada FIFA World Cup match got underway today. There is a little bit of unsettled for your weekend. You'll want to get out on Saturday, better 2 days. Here's Lindsay with more.
7: 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It's a clear sky tonight and temperatures are a little cooler, still above seasonal in many areas. In the teens, though, as opposed to the 20s and the low teens and low double digits in places like Parry Sound, Owen Sound, and Bancroft. Tomorrow, it is another hot one around the GTA. 30 degrees is what we're forecasting for a high. Still going to feel a little humid. Things will really clear out as we make our way into Sunday. Another very breezy day, too, with winds gusting to near 50 kilometers per hour for your Saturday. We take a little journey across the province to show you the expected highs. Again, it's mainly around the Golden Horseshoe that we expect those highs near 30 degrees. Elsewhere, temperatures should be a little cooler in the mid to upper 20s instead. But yes, we do have some active weather to talk about. So your Saturday, at least here in southern Ontario, should be dry. There is a chance of a quick passing shower. If you're joining us from communities to the east of Georgian Bay, more likely that you are going to have an unsettled weekend overall with the chance of showers on Saturday too. So let's set the forecast radar in motion. We can see that showers move in as we head through midday on Saturday. Into Sunday, though, this is when things become much more active. So risk of thunderstorms into the early morning hours of Sunday. There's a good amount of rain that's going to fall through the early part of the afternoon. Conditions should clear out and dry out by the time we reach Sunday evening. Hopefully some sun before the day is done. And then Monday is looking like a drier, sunnier day, but it is going to be cooler in the wake of that system and that front. This should give you an idea of approximately how much rain we are expecting across southern Ontario. It's a decent amount. If you are heading to the RBC Canadian Open this weekend. Again, a reminder that Saturday will be hot. Sunday could be stormy at times. Temperature-wise, a daytime high of around 21 degrees Sunday could feel refreshing for many. A nice change after the hot, muggy weather we've had for much of this week. Your seven-day forecast looks like this. Let's talk about early next week. Overall cooler conditions. We will keep an eye on the chances of showers for Tuesday, Wednesday, and Thursday looks a little more unsettled and cloudy. Overall temperatures are pretty close to where they should be this time of year. Have a great weekend, everyone. That's your look at the weather. Zoraida, back to you.
26: Thank you, Lindsay. Well, our CTV News chopper was over Exhibition Place after the World Cup game as thousands of people made their way toward the GO trains. Police were on hand to stagger the crowd and prevent overcrowding on the platform. Police say before the match, they responded to reports of altercations in the stands and arrested two Bosnian and Herzegovina supporters. Two police officers suffered minor injuries. Both people were arrested and charged with assaulting police. And the FIFA World Cup is just one of the many events taking place in this city this weekend, from a major street festival to a parade to an annual charity ride and the Blue Jays hosting the New York Yankees. There's certainly lots to do and also a few roads to avoid. CTV's Mike Walker with the details.
1: The tables are being placed, the grills fired up as the stage is set for the Taste of Little Italy on College Street.
3: There's always really good food at these things.
4: It's the community, it's the vibe.
1: Hundreds of thousands of people are expected to attend one of the largest street festivals in the city, with more than 200 businesses participating.
5: It means getting the whole community together for them to enjoy our Latin American culture.
1: It's the busiest weekend of the year for many restaurants like Sotto Voce.
6: It makes our year.
1: Also looking to bank on the FIFA World Cup with watch parties.
6: Since post-COVID, a lot of the restaurants have not done well, so a festival like this can really help us out.
1: The annual street festival shutting down College Street between Bathurst and Shawn's Home 3 Monday morning, one of many road closures this weekend for festivals and events. On Saturday, multiple roads will be closed for the annual Portugal Day Parade, including a significant stretch of St. Clair West from Robina Avenue to Old Weston Road from 8 a.m. until 2 in the afternoon.
8: Out of the downtown area. Actually, I'm going to head out of town for the weekend. Just walk around.
9: It is going to be congested, but that's the summer in the cities.
1: On Sunday, 4,800 cyclists will hit the road for the 19th annual Princess Margaret Cancer Foundation Ride. That will include several road and lane closures along the Queensway, Bloor, and the West Mall.
11: We were just shy of 4,200 riders last year, so pretty significant increase.
1: The two-day ride from Toronto to Niagara, formerly known as the Ride to Conquer Cancer, is the foundation's largest fundraiser for cancer research and patient care.
11: Princess Margaret benefits cancer patients across the world, specifically the work that they're doing on innovative therapies, so new ways of treating our patients, diagnosing cancer earlier.
1: The city urging anyone with plans of traveling near these events to use transit. And the good news is, with the World Cup now underway,
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4: Kazuma Okamoto stole the show at Rogers Center tonight as the Blue Jays opened a series with the Yankees.
5: Having a good year. Cam Schlittler's terrific. There's one high and deep. Down the left field line. Gone! Into the 500 level.
4: The third baseman launched a two-run homer into the upper deck in the first inning to give the Jays a 3-0 lead. Even his teammates were in awe. Okamoto is just the 10th player in franchise history to reach the 500 level with a homer. The Jays went on to beat the Yankees 8-5.
6: Matched up with, and the ball bounces enough, off they go, Washington gets the game winner, buzzer beater.
4: Toronto Temple were on the road tonight visiting the Washington Mystics. The game would go down to the wire with the Mystics hitting that buzzer beater to take the game 86-85. The loss, just their second in six games. Toronto returns home Sunday to take on the Atlanta Dream.
7: And five, Kelly gets it away. Spin move, end zone, touchdown!
4: Meanwhile, the Argos kicked off their season on the road in Montreal tonight. The Argos put up 10 points in the second quarter and took the lead in the third, but the Alouettes rallied with 20 in the fourth to win the game 37-30. The Argos' next game is a week from tomorrow in...
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4: For those who did not get a ticket to Canada's match at Rogers Stadium today, the FIFA Fan Zone Festival Zone was the next best thing, a place where people from all over the world gather to celebrate the game. CTV's Sean Lathong was there catching up with fans.
28: The elation of this moment in Canada, celebrating the beautiful game at home.
29: Unbelievable! Let's go, Canada! Let's go, Canada!
30: Very exciting.
31: Could you imagine it would be like this?
30: No, I did not.
28: FanFest bringing thousands to cheer on the nation in the first ever World Cup match played in Canada.
31: What is it like in the city right now?
32: It's absolute mayhem. Everyone's wearing red, super good vibes.
29: Oh, it's so exciting! Exciting, the energy, the level!
28: And fans here are celebrating the multinational nature of the World Cup.
31: Who are you cheering for today?
32: Canada, for sure.
31: But for the whole tournament, who are you cheering for?
32: Brazil.
33: I mean, it's always first, like, the one you were born in, and then the second, the one that hugged you, so Canada's the second one.
31: Okay, so you're wearing Bosnia, your mom's wearing Canada. Yeah. Talk about it.
34: So we represent both countries, Canada and Bosnia. We're both going to be winners at the end, but I know there's only one winner.
28: As the day started in Liberty Village, fans were saying cheers early.
31: Early start. You got to get down here early.
35: Well, you got to have some fun before you go to the game. You got to experience the atmosphere.
36: It's vibrant. It's lively. It's excited. I'm so thrilled to be here today.
28: Inside the Brazen Head, those headed to Toronto Stadium were taking in the atmosphere.
37: The atmosphere is palpable, and it's only going to get better as the day goes along. I think this game means a lot to a lot of Canadian soccer fans.
38: I don't know what to expect. Like, I'm excited, but like, I think once I get in there, I'll really.
28: Despite being on home soil, there were more than a few Bosnia-Herzegovina fans making their presence felt.
39: Well, I'm just too excited. My first World Cup game, so just kind of super excited to watch it.
40: Go Bosnia!
28: Once the match started, the celebration turned tense when Bosnia scored first.
41: Pretty devastated, honestly. I feel like Canada had the better chances, and unfortunately Bosnia just had one really good chance, and they scored it.
28: Canada would not be denied, pushing back and fans getting what they came to see.
31: Oh my, it's unreal, unreal. The tension the whole time leading up to that exact moment, everyone starts jumping and screaming, that's what we're here for.
28: Now, the celebration continues.
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4: And that's our report for this evening. 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For Lindsay Morrison and all of us here at CTV News, have a good night. I'm Zoraida Allman. We'll see you tomorrow.

0: 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This is Totally Useless Information with Nick and Roy. Listen, laugh, and learn.
1: What is the shortest commercial flight that you could book a ticket on?
2: Did wearing a flapper dress go to the birds? Hi, I'm Nick.
1: I don't know, Nick, do you?
2: I'm still Nick.
1: And I'm Roy. And this week, we went crazy to scour the internet to find out these useless tidbits just for you.
2: Plus, we'll answer your question in the mailbag segment. A listener wants to tell us how her mom was responsible for her to be a fan of the show. Thanks, Mom. And in the news, a man in Florida, his BMW, and a teleportation device.
3: Totally useless information. It's everything you never needed to know.
1: Sure, it had to be Florida, right?
2: I didn't pick it, the computer did.
0: Throw away your totally useless GPS. It's time for geography. So get lost with Nick and Roy.
2: Welcome to the show. You know what? We're going to blame AI. We're going to start a new trend in 2026. Blame it on AI.
1: Yeah, we'll blame everything on AI.
2: Right.
1: Because everybody, I'm telling you, Nick and I do not really use AI at all.
2: No, if at all.
1: Because we think it's the most ridiculous thing, because when we fact check it, it's usually wrong.
2: That's right. That's why we provide UI, useless intelligence. And thanks for joining us in this.
1: Our intelligence is totally useless. People understand that it's all useless.
2: That's right. Yes. And there's no mistake in there. And there's no mistake for almost 95 countries now around the world. We picked up a couple more countries over the holidays. We really appreciate that. And we welcome 2026. What a great way to start, by going somewhere. And people always tell us where to go. So let's do geography. How about this? Yeah. A tale of two cities. Budapest, right? You said you know the city.
1: Budapest
2: is known as two cities because it's formed by the unification of three towns in 1873, primarily the hilly historic Buda on the West Bank and the flat, bustling urban Pest in the East.
1: Oh, so it's two towns put together to make one Budapest.
2: That's right. Exactly. Divided by the Danube River, creating two distinct personalities, Buda for the views and history, Pest for the nightlife and culture, connected by bridges like the Chain Bridge.
1: One time I was sitting at the beach, took my shirt off, and a young man screamed, "Mom, look, it's a Buda."
2: She said, "No, he's just a Pest."
1: She was looking at my Pest.
2: Right. She sure did.
1: Ooh, those are the old beach days.
2: Yes. Once upon a time.
1: Yeah. The Mariana Trench. Nick.
2: Yes. Yes.
1: It is in the Pacific Ocean. It is 35,900 feet deep.
2: Oof, that's deep.
1: Now, if you want to put that into perspective,
2: yes,
1: just think about this. You can take Mount Everest, the entire mountain, to the top, and put it inside the Mariana Trench.
2: Really?
1: That's how deep and how big it is.
2: Wow.
1: Mm-hmm.
2: That's incredible.
1: Yeah, it really is. We don't know anything really about it.
2: No. Well,
1: other than we know the depth of it.
2: But that's
1: because they tied a cinder block to Nick and threw him in.
2: Right. Keep going. Keep going. Keep going.
1: Go with us, Nick.

0: people can't tell them apart. But I, here on Totally Useless Information with Nick and Roy, this is not useful information. It's still useless because this is how you can tell the difference between which one is in California and which one is in Florida.
1: Tell
0: if,
1: us.
0: If it's, yes, I will. If it's Disneyland, D, I'll spell it, D-I-S-N-E-Y-L-A-N-D, for L-A is in California. And Disney World is D-I-S-N-E-Y-W-O-R-L for Orlando, D.
1: Oh.
0: Disneyland is in California. Disney World is in Florida. There you, that's how you can tell the difference. There you go.
1: And that's how you spell Nick. C-R-A-Z-Y. Crazy.
0: No. C-R-A-Z-Y here in Toronto.
1: In Canada, they don't have Disney World. They have Maple Syrup Land. It's a wonderful place.
0: Yes. Yeah.
1: Very sweet. Sweet place.
0: Yes. And sticky. Sweet and sticky.
1: Okay. All right. UK... O-G-B-A-N-I.
0: Okay, now cover your right eye.
1: U-K-O-G-B-A-N-I. It's the most characters to describe the name of a country.
0: Oh.
1: Do you know what country that is?
0: One more time with the letters, please.
1: U-K-O-G-B-A-N-I.
0: Well, with UK in there, I would think it's somewhere in United Kingdom, yes? No?
1: I'm asking you, Nick.
0: I don't
1: know. You need to give me an answer. Da, na,
0: na, na.
1: United Kingdom of Great Britain and Northern Ireland.
0: Wow.
1: That is the actual name of the United Kingdom. We just called it the United Kingdom to shorten it, but it is the United Kingdom of Great Britain and Northern Ireland.
0: I was close.
1: Yeah, you're real close. It's geography, Nick. Close doesn't count.
0: Yes. Bruges's canals. I don't know if that's pronounced correctly, but it belonged to Bruges. It's in a place called Bruges Canal in Belgium. It's
1: we used to call him Burge.
0: Burge, yeah. It's the Burge splurge. It's earned its nickname as Venice of the North. Its defining feature is historically vital for medieval trade and now offering iconic boat tours past the stunning Gothic architecture, historic sites like the Belfry. Or is it Belfry?
1: I wish that the listeners were able to see us.
0: Why?
1: Because Nick is talking about the Venice of the North, and he's literally wearing a shirt that looks like he should be piloting a gondola. He's got this red striped shirt on.
0: I'm wearing this red and white shirt where if Santa were to go to prison, this is what he'd be wearing.
1: He looks like one of two things. He should be a gondola driver, or he should be in the Little Rascals.
0: Now that you've given people that visual, you can visit the Belfry and our Church of Our Lady, a picturesque spot like a Rosary Key.
1: So where is this, Nick? What country is
0: it? It's in Belgium. It is in Belgium, although they say it's Venice of the North. So basically because Venice has a lot of canals, of course, they're famous for the canals.
1: Love Venice. Love it.
0: And so this is the Venice of the North in Bruges' canals in Belgium.
1: Okay, here's my teaser.
0: Yes.
1: There is actually a flight that exists. Okay, it is considered the shortest commercial flight route. It is from a company called Logan Air.
0: Okay.
1: It connects Westray to Westray, Scotland. You can buy a ticket, you get on the flight, and 57 seconds in the air, you land again.
0: Oh, really?
1: It is 1.7 miles.
0: Wow. That's it.
1: I could run 1.7. You buy a ticket for this, okay, and you hop on with your kilt.
0: Right.
1: Wow, is that crazy? That's a legitimate thing. Logan Air, Westray to Westray, Scotland. Wow. Now, Nick, have you ever been to the Appalachian Mountains? The Appalachian Trail.
0: I can't say that I have.
1: All right. Well, I've been through it, driving through it.
0: Okay.
1: But this year, 2020, well, actually last year, I did the Appalachian Mountains.
0: Yes.
1: I did the start of it. I didn't even get into the whole Virginia portion. So I've been to the start of it and to the end of it. Okay, but I've not done the middle of it.
0: Yeah.
1: But I you know, it goes all the way down to like Georgia.
0: Oh, okay.
1: So, yeah. Oh, my God. They're some of the most amazing. But I did not know this. It is one of the oldest mountains on Earth.
0: Oh, really?
1: So the tectonic.

0: tectonic plate shift may have been before the separation of the Pangaea continent. So this is that old. We're talking about billions with a B.
1: A B. There you go. Now, your eyesight is pretty good, isn't it, when you wear glasses?
0: Yeah, right. Yeah. I'm wearing binoculars right now. No. My eyesight used to be great. The reading is getting a bit messy.
1: It is. But how about if you're, imagine that if you're at the 1936 Summer Olympics in Berlin.
0: I don't have to imagine. You were then.
1: Right, yeah, exactly. The people were seeing double. What were they seeing double of? The national delegations of Liechtenstein and Haiti.
0: Ooh, Liechtenstein!
1: Yeah, where exactly is Liechtenstein located?
0: Right, in Liechtenstein's in Germany. We're all going to Deutschland.
1: Okay.
0: I got a new song now.
1: Oh, yeah. It's amazing. It's now the official tourism song, Come to Liechtenstein by Roy.
0: Come to Liechtenstein.
1: Yes.
0: Your tongue will be happy you did.
1: Exactly. So they discovered that their flags were identical by coincidence in the 1936 Summer Olympics in Berlin. The flags of both nations at the time consisted of simple horizontal bicolors of blue on the top and red on the bottom. But neither country was aware of the similarity until they saw each other's flags in the Olympics, largely due to the lack of extensive international communication and diplomatic exchange at the time compared to today. Although today's communication standards aren't any better, I don't think. 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We are still doing birthday messages. They're becoming more and more popular.
0: Oh, it's crazy, right?
1: We really appreciate all of your support throughout the years. And I'm telling you, people are discovering this great product that we have. We're proud of it. It's the Nick and Roy birthday message. You go to the Nick and Roy store up at nickandroy.com.
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1: The really popular blue jeans were once referred to as waist overalls or simply overalls. Have you ever worn overalls?
0: You know, I had a pair of overalls once.
1: Yes.
0: I don't remember, like, how much I wore them. I think I just worked in them, but...
1: Well, yeah. Well, it makes sense because the term jeans did not become common for the name of the garment until the 1960s, but it was work wear. The origin is the riveted denim pants were created in 1873 by... We've done this on the show. In 1873 by Jacob Davis and Levi Strauss as durable work wear for laborers like miners and cowboys. Were you a miner or a cowboy when you wore them? Do you remember?
0: No, you want to know something? I'm going to tell the listeners something.
1: Yes.
0: My dad had these different names for things, and that now the more I find out, the more he was kind of right, you know?
1: Okay.
0: He would call them coveralls, not overalls. They were called coveralls, and the guys would wear them at gas stations because they would have their clothes on underneath.
1: Okay.
0: It was to cover their clothes to keep them from getting dirty.
1: But those were coveralls, right? But these were denim overalls.
0: Yeah, was there a difference?
1: Well, it's basically, it was the difference differentiated the waist-length trousers from the bib and brace-style overalls that covered just the chest. They had straps at the top.
0: I had a pair of overalls that had a Speedo attached to it.
1: Right, yeah. Oh, 100%.
0: Now, There's a thought.
1: There isn't a thought. You've already given them a visual about my red and white stripes.
0: My eyes are bleeding.
1: Yes. Let's go down the rabbit hole. The term jeans was largely driven by youth culture, those youths, in the 1950s and 60s, who adopted the garment as a symbol of rebellion and casual wear, popularizing the term that they derived from the fabric's origin in Genoa, Italy. Jeans.
0: Genoans, oh, jeans. Yeah.
1: There you go.
0: Didn't we talk once about the sailors?
1: Yes.
0: The Genoa sailors, that's and right. They wore them.
1: The Genoans, that's right. So that's what we were
0: talking about. The Genoans, yes. Yeah. The Genoans.
1: The Genoan? No, I didn't know them. Did you?
0: Well, now everybody knows.
1: That's right.
0: Okay, this is a cool one.
1: Yeah.
0: Because we talked a little about this, but here's how trends start.
1: Okay.
0: Before this, everybody would get married and you'd go get the finest dress that you thought you could find to get married, and your husband would clean up and dress up. And we spoke on the show about women wearing flowers to smell nice. They didn't wear the flowers for visual.
1: No.
0: They did it because of the nice smell, because people didn't bathe all that often. I guess, oh, it's so gross, but whatever.
1: Romantic.
0: But it's not until Queen Victoria tells someone in her court that she is getting married and she wishes to marry in a pure white dress because she wants everyone to know how pure she is.
1: Ah.
0: So she commissions this person to make this dress, but she doesn't just want a dress. She wants a full gown with a long train.
1: Mm-hmm.
0: Thus, the white wedding dress is invented. It becomes an immediate success. It becomes the actual vision of what we think of as a wedding dress.
1: Yeah, the white wedding dress. Absolutely sure.
0: One simple event. Crazy, right?
1: Yeah, that we celebrated how many years now for you? 42?
0: 42 years. Yeah, 42 years for
1: me. Wow,
0: yeah.
1: 42.
0: Yeah.
1: I'm coming up on 25. Coming
0: 25.
1: Up. Yeah.
0: Crazy.
1: Amazing. Wow. The Guinness World Record for the most t-shirts worn at once. Kind of reminds me of that episode of Friends, one of your favorite shows, where Joey Tribbiani wears in the dispute with Chandler, he puts on every single item that Chandler owns, and he's got this big bulky sort of thing, right? And he goes, and I'm also going commando, and I love doing lunges in them, and he lunges in them while he's wearing Chandler's clothes. It was funny.
0: Another reason why I don't like the
1: there
0: show.
1: There you go.
0: Go ahead.
1: The Guinness Book of World Records was 257 worn at once by Sanath Bandera of Sri Lanka in 2011. But that record was broken a year later, not too much longer after that, by Ted Hastings in Canada. He achieved 260 t-shirts. So Hastings
0: did he start with a small and end off with a double XL? Probably.
1: As a matter of fact, yes, you're just a genius. How did you know that?
0: You know, I think of these things, Nick. My mind is filled with this and rage.
1: Useless Rage. There you go. There's a new name for a band. Useless Rage. Hastings wore
0: good
1: shirts
0: name.
1: Ranging in size from medium up to 20 XL. For the successful attempt,
0: yeah,
1: there you go.
0: Big, yeah,
1: which
0: yeah.
1: took place in Kitchener, Ontario, which is not too far out of Toronto. He undertook the challenge to teach his children a lesson about hard work and commitment, and also raise money for a new schoolyard playground facility.
0: Ah, what a guy!
1: Yeah,
0: what
1: he was great.
0: Guy,
1: man, he was
0: just like a Canadian
1: father of the year. You
0: know? Father of the year.
1: Yes,
0: it should be. Not commitment. He should be committed.
1: Committed.
0: But anyway, cotton, Nick. Cotton.
1: Yes.
0: Speaking of t-shirts.
1: Yes.
0: See the segue?
1: Yeah, it's beautiful.
0: Yes. That red and white striped shirt that you're wearing is probably cotton.
1: It's seamless.
0: Seamless.
1: Seamless. There you go.
0: It's probably cotton, that shirt you're wearing.
1: Nick. Yes, it is, as a matter of fact. It's
0: been around for a very long time.
1: Yes.
0: How long do you say?
1: How long did I say? Oh, sorry.
0: They have dated cotton back now to what's called the Indus River Valley Civilization, 3,000 years before Jesus Christ.
1: Wow.
0: They figured out how to spin the cotton fibers into thread and created material.
1: That's great. So I'm wondering.
0: 3,000 BC.
1: BC. So I'm wondering that when Jesus was wrapped in swaddling clothes, as the story goes. Was it cotton?
0: Yes.
1: Was it cotton?
0: I don't think so. No, I think he was papyrus, you know, like more of like, what is that material? I'm losing my mind here.
1: They're okay, it was a different kind of material.
0: It's not gauze.
1: Something like that. A burlap? Like a burlap?
0: Like a burlap. Yeah.
1: Yeah,
0: okay. More like a burlap.
1: Yeah,
0: you ever see the Shroud of Turin?
1: Yes. Yeah. Okay.
0: I don't think it's cotton.
1: No, and I don't think it was burlap either, because I don't think they wrapped them up.
0: No, it's finer than that. I think it might be linen, which might not necessarily be cotton.
1: Okay.
0: It might be cotton. Not sure.
1: Yeah, we'll ask.
0: Just think back, Nick.
1: Instead of BC, it's BN. And the flapper. Here's my teaser. The flapper dress and accessories were sometimes decorated with real bird feathers.
0: Ooh,
1: particularly
0: so like peacock feathers,
1: ostrich stuff? And peacock feathers, absolutely.
0: Oh, but cool.
1: So feathers.
0: How do I know these things, Nick? I'll be honest with you. I truly believe I'm a
1: useless genius,
0: a mystic.
1: No, you're a mystery, really. You are. Feathers
0: wrapped
1: were
0: inside an enigma,
1: right? Feathers were a popular symbol of luxury and opulence during the 1920s. Now, flapper dresses were shorter calf revealing lengths and lower necklines, though not typically form-fitting. Straight and slim was the preferred silhouette, so flappers wore high heel shoes and threw away their corsets in favor of bras and lingerie, which is what Roy loves to wear on Saturday night.
0: So, folks, as we Nick and I do not discuss.
1: No, don't tell me.
0: What we're going to say.
1: What did you do?
0: So, in the 1920s, in the 1900s,
1: yes,
0: women wore flapper dresses.
1: Right.
0: But they wore those dresses because they helped to bring out their dancing, which was the 1920s music, where the flappers would dance.
1: Was it the Charleston?
0: Charleston. Okay, so
1: great.
0: They're dancing this hopping around dance.
1: Yeah.
0: And this woman named Mary Phelps, a New York socialite, she was going out dancing.
1: Yes.
0: And she said, I am so tired of these things flopping around when I'm dancing. She took two men's handkerchiefs, put them onto the triangles, sewed them together, and tied them to her breasts to hold them in place. Thus, the bra was technically invented by Mary Phelps.
1: Wow.
0: Yes. There you go.
1: Yeah.
0: Cool.
1: That was beautiful. So you see, that's why Listen, Laugh, and Learn.
0: See, that's the beauty of this show. Now.
1: It is.
0: It is the beauty of it.
1: It's as beautiful as Roy's bras. It's wonderful.
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1: Aloha. Hawaiian shirts, known locally as Aloha shirts, emerged in Hawaii in the 1920s and 30s, created by Japanese immigrants using colorful fabrics, and were popularized by tourists and servicemen, becoming iconic symbols of the island casual wear and culture.
0: Very cool.
1: Yeah. So blending various ethnic styles into a unique garment. So thanks to the Japanese immigrants for thinking of these wonderful, wonderful colors.
0: Oh, so speaking of garments... skirts.
1: Yes.
0: Women's skirts or covers, like a skirt.
1: Right.
0: Are the second oldest piece of garment or article of clothing.
1: Okay.
0: What do you think is the first?
1: Cotton.
0: Right. No, like I thought maybe like a shirt.
1: Oh, okay. Like all right. Okay. Yeah.
0: Before, the skirt was nothing but a loincloth, both for men and women.
1: Right, okay.
0: The shirt wasn't invented till after the skirt. They were more interested in covering the ugoza than they were the chest area. Mm-hmm. Because I guess they figured, you know, if things get crowded, you bump into somebody, the chest can be exposed, but the other parts need to be covered.
1: Ugoza, yeah.
0: You wouldn't want to go bump in the night, so to speak.
1: No, because then you need penicillin. That's what you would need. Boy, we're just zipping right through the topics here.
0: This is moving.
1: Listen, laugh, and learn in 2026. Hey, how about some money?
4: Wall Street, Bay Street, NASDAQ, Hang Seng, loonies, toonies, dollars, and yens. This is On the Money with Nick and Roy.
0: On the Money.
1: Yes, sir.
0: Look, I like this one. This is really weird, and it's something that, I mean, I think most people around the world have seen United States coins, pennies, dimes, nickels, quarters, half dollars.
1: Widely circulated, yeah.
0: Yes. Here's the craziest thing of all. Of every coin that was ever struck in the United States, only one coin faces the president's face, or the face of the person, faces to the right.
1: Oh.
0: All others face to the left. And the person who faces to the right is Abraham Lincoln on the penny, which is no longer going to be circulated.
1: Right. Yeah, so he's facing, as you're looking at it, to the right.
0: He faces to the right.
1: Right.
0: I guess to make it a better target.
1: Right.
0: Oh, no. Too soon?
1: Too soon? It is. That's pretty interesting. And everyone else is facing the other way. Wow. Okay.
0: Yeah. He faces to the right.
1: What the buck? The popular slang term buck for a dollar originates from the American colonial era, when their deer hides or buck skin served as valuable commodity.
0: Oh, take $1.
1: An informal currency for trade, with early written records from the 1740s, rather.
0: Well, wait a minute.
1: Yeah.
0: I have a question now.
1: Yes.
0: And I may bring something up that we may not be able to find.
1: Oh, what's that?
0: Why would it be just a buck? I mean, I've deer hunted. You shoot bucks, and you also shoot female deer, which if you had a lot of those, that would be a lot of doe.
1: Doe.
0: Think about that. Is that how the word doe comes about?
1: Like money, doe meaning money.
0: I have a lot of doe.
1: I don't know. We can find out.
0: We'll do some research. Find this out, folks.
1: We have all year.
0: This show is so important.
1: It is. You know what? That's why we'll have the rest of 2026 to figure that out.
0: Okay. We not only tell you about history, we write it.
1: Yes. With early records, written records from the 1740s linking a buckskin's value to a dollar-like exchange, a practice that stuck even after U.S. official currency emerged. So you talk about it. It's a couple of bucks. How much is that? Give me a couple of bucks.
0: Wow.
1: Yeah.
0: I think that is cool.
1: There you go.
0: Of all the paper note bills that have been produced in the United States and printed in the United States with presidents on them, there is only one that faces to the left. Now, we have the penny. We just discussed the coins. Lincoln's the only penny, the only president that faces to the right.
1: Uh-huh.
0: Well, in this particular case, the only one that faces to the left is Andrew Jackson on the $20 bill.
1: Wow.
0: Crazy. It's crazy.
1: It is. Okay.
0: I never even thought of it. I just, you know, you look at it, but we've seen them for our entire lives, but whatever.
1: Wow.
0: Crazy.
1: It is.
0: Yeah.
1: Okay. Fantastic. Awash with crime. The term money laundering likely originates from the 1920s and 30s, based on, American gangsters like Al Capone, who bought cash-heavy businesses like laundromats to fix illegal profits from gambling and bootlegging and whatnot with legitimate earnings. That's what money laundering is, right? Making them seem clean, hiding the dirty money source, though some historians debate the exact source, noting that ancient practices and media popularization in the 1960s. Either way, the practice of money laundering probably came back to the gangster years of the 20s and 30s and Al Capone.
0: Well, I got one even better for you.
1: Yeah.
0: More than 33% of people surveyed by a scientific study.
1: Yes.
0: Fantasized about money and being filthy rich.
1: Filthy rich.
0: In fact,
1: yes,
0: they fantasized more than sex, which came in second at like 28%.
1: Oh.
0: So they fantasized more about money than sex, which makes kind of sense, because if you're filthy rich, you can have all the sex you want.
1: That's right. Now, let's... So,
0: it does make sense, right?
1: And dollars and bucks.
0: And now, cents.
1: And cents. And...
0: which, by the way, is facing to the right.
1: That's right. It is. Now, let's go down the rabbit hole. The reason why it's called filthy rich, those people are filthy rich, because it was known at one time that they had a lot of money, and on that money, it was usually filthy with viruses and whatnot. And sure, so if you had a lot of this, you were considered to be filthy rich. Another part of the rabbit hole is this. If you were piss poor, the opposite of filthy rich, it's interesting they use sort of like dirty terminology here, but if you were piss poor, it's because years ago you were so poor, you actually would sell your family's urine. Yeah. That was piss poor.
0: No, you don't have a pot to piss in.
1: Right, that sort of thing. Right? Yeah.
0: Well, exactly. let me do these two quick, because I know we're running out of time for this segment. There are two people that appear on U.S. paper notes.
1: What's that?
0: Who were never president of the United States.
1: Benjamin Franklin, right?
0: Yeah, Franklin, $100 bill.
1: Right.
0: Never was president.
1: Right.
0: Get ready. Signer of the Declaration of Independence, but never president, Alexander Hamilton, $10 bill.
1: Oh, wow.
0: He was in all kinds of forms of government, but... he was not. He was ambassadors and all this other stuff, chief treasury, I think, or whatever.
1: Well,
0: and by the way, in 1866, Congress passed a law in 1866. They said no living person can appear on a paper note.
1: Wow. Declaration of Independence. Do you know where they signed the Declaration of Independence?
0: At the bottom?
1: No, in Pennsylvania. In medieval Europe, especially England, silver pennies were commonly cut into halves and quarters to make smaller change because official half pennies and farthings were scarce.
0: Mm. Yeah.
1: The cross design on the reverse of these thin coins acted as a convenient guide for cutting, creating half pennies and farthings or fourthings, a practice that continued until mints produced enough smaller denominations. So it's farthings, not fartings. That would be your case.
0: Yeah, yeah. You wouldn't want to pay with farting.
1: No.
0: I'm here to pay my gas bill.
1: But, but I'm wondering, you know, have you wondering, though, because a quarter, of course, is 25 cents. It's a quarter of a dollar. I'm wondering if that's the origin of a quarter came from.
0: And that, well,
1: or halves.
0: Yeah, so
1: I guess
0: four of them make a dollar.
1: Does that what that is? Oh, okay.
0: Yeah, boy, it's not sensitive.
1: Yeah, I'm sorry. I failed geometry in that day.
0: Move on, Nick. Please move on.
1: If you have someone in your life that you'd like to send a very special birthday gift, this is for you. What is it? It's the Nick and Roy's birthday salute to your loved one.
0: What you can hear a sample right on the website. Go on there, folks. If you have somebody that you say, well, they have everything, I don't know what to buy them, this is the perfect gift. Every person that's got one for somebody, they end up getting them for someone else because they just loved it so much. We have so many comments from the people. We've done hundreds of them now. It is insane. It's fantastic.
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10: Jerry Seinfeld, get ready. He turned down season 10. The television network said, Jerry, we want you to do season 10.
11: Right.
10: And he said, no, I don't want to. And he said, we need you to. We want you to. Jerry said, well, hey, where's the money? What are you going to do? You're going to. But anyway, they offered him $5 million per episode.
11: Wow.
10: And he said, I'm done.
11: Yeah.
10: So he had a lot of money. By the way, he makes, I don't know how many millions of dollars a year off of the reruns. And every single one of the characters in that show is a wealthy person every year due to the show showing all over the world.
12: It won 10 Emmy Awards, 79 wins, and 197 nominations total.
10: Yeah. And still, Elaine can't dance.
12: No, she can't. The show Frasier had a dog, Eddie.
10: Oh, yes, Eddie had a dog. Yes.
12: Okay. It was widely reported that Eddie...
10: Mm-hmm. The father would walk Eddie over.
12: That's right, exactly. And, of course, you know, Frasier Crane had this sort of relationship with this dog, and it's like Eddie, and Eddie would, like, sit on the couch or whatever. And it was quite a comical genius the two of them were. Anyway, the dog, Eddie, received more fan mail than his human co-stars at the peak of the show's popularity. Now, the name of the dog was, the actual dog was Moose. And the role of Eddie, the dog, was played by two different Jack Russell Terriers during the show's run. Moose originated the part and was the dog who garnered the most fan mail during the height of the show's success. His son, Enzo, took over the role later in the series. Talk about nepotism, huh?
10: That was a cool one, Nick.
12: Yep.
11: What's in the mail bag? What's in the mail?
10: I'll tell you what's in the mail, Nick. Katie. Okay. Katie from Katie from Burlington, Vermont.
12: Yes.
10: Nick.
12: Yes.
10: I was startled when it came out of the mailbag. So I tried to do a podcast, Katie says, but quit after 2 months. What is the secret sauce? Mm. I believe you guys are 7 years in.
12: Six.
10: And yeah. How did you get started?
12: Okay.
10: Well, if you've listened to our show, that Nick and I was supposed to originally do a show called Crossing Borders.
12: Yes.
10: That we had discussed because we were friends for 40 some odd years and went to high school together and we kept in touch all these years. Mm-hmm. He's in Canada, I'm in Florida. But we would always talk about it. And then Nick has been in radio and podcasts came around. And 7 years ago, Nick said, hey, wouldn't it be a good idea to do a show called Crossing Borders? We started talking. Next thing you know, we came up with useless information. Now, here's the secret sauce. And I think Nick can agree with this.
12: Mm-hmm.
10: Work at it. Do the work that requires you to go forward with the show. That's the hardest part, guys. Yep. All the research, all the stuff, depending upon what topic you pick, doing the shows way ahead of time so that you always have content. You know, that's the biggest problem. And that, I think, is why most people, a lot of people we know, have ended their podcast simply because they just didn't have what it took to go forward.
12: Yep, there you go. I agree with it 100%. Linda from Beaconsfield, Quebec,
10: who listens to us. What does Linda have to say, Nick?
12: Well, she listens to us on CJAD in Montreal, one of the several stations on the iHeartRadio Talk Network. She ordered a birthday message for her mom. She writes, I learned about your show from her years ago. One night, I heard her laughing uncontrollably in her bed, which is usually what happens with Roy.
10: Was she looking at a picture of you?
12: No, she wasn't. She was laughing uncontrollably in her bed when I thought she was sleeping. Needless to say, I started to listen to your show from then onwards and still listening. We love your show. Thank you, Linda.
10: Wow. That's funny, too, because Nick's wife says that she laughs uncontrollably right. And they go to have sex.
12: Well, you know what? That's what you call it.
10: You have news, Nick. News from around the world.
12: On the show today, we talked about geography. We talked about fashion. We talked about money. It's time for the news.
13: And now, from around the corner and around the world, this is TUI News.
12: A man was arrested. Where do you live, Ray?
10: Florida, Nick. Of course, everyone is arrested in Florida. No, nobody actually walks the streets. Everybody has been arrested and is in incarcerated.
12: A man was arrested after a Florida deputy said that this particular, the perpetrator, the criminal, crashed a BMW, which I think is a crime, that he stole and claimed that he teleported into it. It wasn't him.
10: Oh, wait a minute. So he was not in the car. He was teleported into it after the crash.
12: That's what he said. So apparently,
10: this happens, Nick. This happens in Florida.
12: BMW was here, but how about this? This is where the owner is, I think, responsible for this. The BMW was unlocked in Bicentennial Park with the keys in a closed cup holder on Monday. It was recent, right? While the man was walking his dog, his car was stolen. So a few minutes later, is it Volusia deputies said the BMW crashed at Old Dixie Highway, in case you're familiar with that area. Witnesses got the driver out of the crashed BMW. They told deputies the driver, who was later identified as 36-year-old Calvin Johnson, was traveling over 100 miles an hour when he crashed.
10: Yeah, well, that's because he was being transported. You have to go over 100 to be transported, but go on.
12: Well, how do you know that? That you speak from experience.
10: I'm trying to transport myself out of the show right now.
12: Johnson told deputies that he couldn't steal the car. He teleported into it, as we mentioned. The sheriff's office said Johnson was sent to a hospital for treatment. Now, we're not sure if it's for physical treatment or mental treatment. We're not sure at this point.
10: Yeah, I would think mental. So the guy stole the car, is what you're saying.
12: Yes, which is why
10: the other guy's walking his dog.
12: Right.
10: This guy steals the car.
12: Right.
10: And then he tells the police, after being captioned crashing it,
14: Right.
10: That he was teleported into the car.
14: You got it. You have it all down pat, right?
10: Did the police officer put on the report that he saw him driving the vehicle, or did he not see him driving the vehicle?
14: No, the vehicle already crashed, and the witnesses took the guy who stole the vehicle out of the car, so the crash had already happened.
10: So I don't know why we're placing blame on this gentleman, Nick, because the facts are not here in the case. We need to hear all the facts. We need pictures. I see a conspiracy theory. I think he was probably transported from the grassy knoll into the car.
14: Yeah. Wow. Thank God you don't write history. And he was charged with grand theft of a motor vehicle and driving with a suspended license. There you have it.
10: Well, there you go. I mean, this happens in Florida all the time. There's a lot of people down here drinking and I'm doing hallucinogenic type things going on here.
14: Yeah.
10: And, I mean, let's face it, one of our mascots is Mickey Mouse. And Goofy. I mean, think about it. Think about it.
14: Yeah, you know what? Those two were his defense team.
10: Minnie Mouse is 5 feet tall, wears a size 35 shoe. Did you ever look at the shoe she wears?
14: No, I don't. But apparently, you have. That's all the time we have on this episode of Totally Useless Information with Nick and Roy. We will scour the internet far and wide to find more totally useless information just for you.
10: So until then, you need to tell everyone that you know, anyone and everyone, to listen to this show, because it's because of you that 7 years has gone by and this show's in all 95 countries now. So thank you. Thank you so much. And we do appreciate it.
14: Yeah, it's like the 7-year itch with a rash. I'm Nick.
10: And I'm Roy.
14: Thanks for listening.
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1: From the National Newsroom of the Canadian Press, I'm John Kennedy. Canada opened the FIFA World Cup on home soil with a 1-1 draw against Bosnia-Herzegovina before more than 43,000 fans at Toronto Stadium. Bosnia-Herzegovina took the lead in the 21st minute, but Canada equalized in the 78th minute, sparking loud celebrations from the crowd. Fans from both countries packed the stadium, while performers including Alanis Morissette, Michael Bublé, and Alessia Cara took part in pregame festivities. Canada now heads to Vancouver for a group stage match against Qatar and Switzerland. A Toronto cannabis shop selling bongs that resemble the World Cup trophy has been given a red card from the tournament's organizer. Cosmic Charlie's co-owner Sean KD says a law firm representing FIFA sent a letter today to both of his stores. The letter demanded he stop selling the golden bongs because they infringe on FIFA's copyright.
2: I did poke the bear, and I guess it was to be expected. I thought something would come. I expect there to be 8 points of contention? I thought they would just tell us to stop selling the bong. I didn't think they would want proof and signed verification of them being moved. And there's quite a laundry list here of things I have to do, actually.
1: KD says he sold just one of the two $50 bongs he had to a customer who didn't even plan on using it. KD plans to comply with FIFA's requests and says he'll frame the letter as a memory. The head of the Canadian Steel Producers Association says it's problematic that Ottawa continues to exempt some firms from Canada's counter-tariffs on U.S. imports. The federal government announced last week it would extend the horizontal emissions program for U.S. steel and aluminum for another year. That program offers automatic relief from Canada's counter-tariffs to firms in aerospace, automaking, and other critical sectors. Catherine Cobden of the Steel Association says domestic firms should be looking at home for products, not south of the border.
3: There's plenty of steel, by the way. So, you know, unless it's something we don't make, that's a different story. But if we make it, we have abundance of it, and we should prioritize the Canadian steel, especially a year into these tariffs.
1: Canada maintains counter duties of 25% on U.S. steel and aluminum in response to 50% levies imposed by the Trump administration. Alberta's government has selected the University of Calgary to study the potential costs of the province separating from Canada ahead of this fall's referendum. The government also created an advisory panel led by economist Jack Mintz to review the university's findings and provide its own assessment. The analysis and panel review are expected to be done by the end of the summer before Albertans vote on October 19th about whether to remain in Canada or begin the process toward a second binding separation referendum. Premier Danielle Smith says voters deserve objective information before casting their ballots. This is the Canadian Press.
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4: And joining us at 6:20 on a Friday morning for the Morning Brief this morning is Deb Hutton, former senior advisor to two premiers, but now better known as the host of the 2 to 4 p.m. Time. You don't have it's just called the Deb Hutton Show, isn't it? There's no other name for it.
5: We are super creative, John.
4: Yeah, well, don't waste too much energy trying to name the show. It doesn't matter. Short bulletin, it doesn't matter. Good morning, Deb. How are you doing?
5: I'm doing well, John.
4: Good. So I have to start, and I want to start with the police officer that lost his life. And I was saying earlier on, you know, one thing that I remember, sadly from my time as mayor is when those kinds of phone calls, I call them those phone calls, come, whether it's about something like the Yonge Street Massacre, or in my case, there were a couple of times, sadly, when a police officer lost their lives. It really is a measure as well of the community is just finds this searing to be a searing event, unlike almost any other, because I think they see it as sort of an attack on how we live, and not just an attack on a particular individual. It's just a profoundly saddening event in our city.
5: Yeah, and I think most of yesterday, I mean, you and I talked about it on air, as we chat every Thursday afternoon with Kathleen Wynne as well. I think most of us yesterday were in that sort of combination of shock that this is happening. I'll tell you what stuck out for me is the age of the individuals involved in this, and then the age of the constable. Like, how are we talking about 18 and 19-year-old kids, quite bluntly? I recognize you're supposed to be an adult at 19, but the guy on the loose, the guy that is in the hospital. I mean, they're 19 years old. And that was one of the things that struck me. Obviously, the tragedy of losing a police officer's is the other, and at such a young age. And I know you talked about the picture of his family. So that was kind of where my head was at yesterday, that shock and then the sadness. I'll tell you this morning, and maybe this is unique to me, I don't know. I do tend to do this when something like this happens, or when we do lose family or friends or neighbors. My husband's traveling, my older daughter's working up north, so it's just me in Maitland. And I got up this morning and, you know, the other side of the bed was untouched, because Tim's away. And, I come out of the bedroom and, you know, down the hall, my one daughter's room is unmade. And again, these are because they're away and they are coming home. But I thought immediately to that now widow, this is the first morning she's going to be getting up today. And that other side of the bed is not going to have been slept in. And just that's the first day of the rest of her life.
4: It's
5: profound.
4: It's interesting. I thought about that when I saw that picture yesterday too, because the kids of the officer, the two twins are 14 years old. And I thought of them yesterday. It's just so interesting you say that, because I thought of them receiving, I don't know how they got the news about their father, but imagine they were probably at school and somebody had to go and, you know, get them out, and it would be the last thing you'd be expecting. I mean, who would expect that? You know, I guess if they're 14 years old, they're smart enough to know their father works in a job that is more dangerous than many. And then I thought of them exactly the same way, that they're going to be in that house last night, and hopefully there's other family that came to support them, but their father is never, you know, never going to be home again. And they have to now go through this. I think it can be comforting in its own way, but this, all of the commemoration we will do of his life and of the sacrifice he made and so on. And it's going to be very hard for them, as much as you feel supported by it. So I understand. And I think a lot of people think of it just exactly that way, like you said. So it'll be a difficult time. It's funny because here we are on the second story of the day, it being the first day of FIFA. It should be and will be for many people a cause of celebration and having fun and so on. But I think it'll be profoundly dampened by this event. So it is FIFA opening day today, opening day for us. I mean, the actual World Cup itself opened in Mexico yesterday, and we're here. And do you think a lot of the, and look, I don't take any of the sort of moaning and whining and complaining and whatnot personally. I mean, people direct some of it at me because I brought the World Cup here. I'm proud of that. I think people are going to celebrate and enjoy this for what it is, which is a great opportunity to both see some great sport, but also to, you know, celebrate Toronto and put it on the map. But do you think that a lot of that complaining and so on will go away, or are we going to hear about the traffic and the this and the that as the thing goes on?
5: Well, I mean, I'm sort of in the middle on this one. I don't care about the fact that I am on air this afternoon when the first game starts. Like, I'm fine with that. And so, you know, is there a match I'll watch? Will I pay attention to the score? Did I wonder who won the game yesterday? You know, sure. Am I in the height of FIFA madness and excitement? No. I'm sort of in the middle, and it'll unfold, you know, without me really kind of dying to get into a bar or fan fest or even the stadium. But I will be watching for traffic, and I'll tell you why, John, maybe just because of the nature of the business that, I'm in radio. But I went to a tempo game Wednesday night. I shared this on my show yesterday. It took Maitland, her team went to play, and TTC did not perform well. Subway was fine. Streetcar, we couldn't get on. There was no way we were getting to the game on the streetcar in any semblance of appropriate time. And I asked a couple of people in line, because there were a lot of people in line. It snaked around Union Station. And this was, yes, there was, you know, a concert happening, but it wasn't happening for later. And I said, wow, is this unusual? And the woman said, no, it's been about a week or so this has been happening.
4: Really?
5: And so I asked the TTC yesterday, had a spokesperson on my show. So I said, okay, I get to ask personal questions when it's the Deb Hutton show. And I said, okay, that doesn't provide me with comfort. The day before the first game and going to the same general location, the same stop.
4: I was
5: going
4: to say, because I'm going to the opening game. It's the only one I'm going to. And I'm going to take the streetcar. I just said it would be nuts. Why would anybody possibly drive their car? And you're saying beyond my guard about that.
5: Well, so we jumped on a GO train. And we did get there. And then I opted. And the good news is we've got both options. But here's what

0: feeling warm and comfy about it.
1: Well, we'll see how it unfolds, and I hope there's lots of happiness that goes with some of that grief. Can I ask you, and I don't know if these two stories are connected at all, but today or yesterday they announced a $200 million contract to a Canadian company, I should say, to build the Ontario Place parking garage, and it's part of what goes with Ontario Place, but it's been an ongoing sort of controversial issue. It's died down, and then tied to that, I just see, not tied to it, but out the same day as a poll suggesting Premier Doug Ford's popularity is the lowest it's been since he got elected in 2018, and he's maintained a pretty high level overall of popularity. And do you think things like this are just starting to wear, or is it, as people say, the jet plane hangover, or is it midterm blues, or is it the economy? And what about the garage? I mean, is this something that's going to be much ado about nothing when it's all said and done and built?
0: Well, so let's take the garage, quickly, because I think the people who fight Ontario Place and are, you know, that's their whole reason for living, it seems, never voted for Doug Ford, never will.
1: I agree with that.
0: I just set that aside. But your other points, I think, are pretty valid. It is a third-term government. Whether it's Doug Ford and the PCs or somebody else, that's a hard one to actually maneuver. They have no doubt lost their way. And I say, as a conservative and someone who follows politics closely, I'm not sure I know what they stand for anymore. And that's dangerous. The third thing I will say about this, though, and I don't want to dismiss it, and the conversation in, these are quarterly polls that Angus Reid does, quarterly surveys. So the real question is, when we get to, I guess it'll be September, is he still low? And is he still sinking? Because I chatted with the president of Angus Reid yesterday about this poll. It is the lowest he's ever been, so that should be a concern for them. But she said, we've had swings where he's jumped 30 points up, where he's dropped 10 points. Where he, so, I mean, she said it looked like an EKG, quite frankly, with Premier Ford, because he does get himself into trouble, and then he seems to get himself out of it. So I do worry about all of the points you put on the table, John.
1: And all of a sudden, things are all is forgiven.
0: Yesterday I was talking about not pooping on the beach when we were talking about the TTC telling you not to smoke and do all those things. So I think the real question is, how many quarters does it look like this? And is he able to pull himself back up? Donald Trump is a big plus for Doug Ford when he manages it well. And we are still in the midst of that, as we heard this week when he said he doesn't need us over here in Canada.
1: No, I said that to Joe Cristiano this morning, that, you know, there was another poll out a week or so ago saying he'd already bounced back from the plane. So we may see that at the end of the summer on this poll. Because you got to look at polls like this, the same one, Angus Reid now and in a quarter, as opposed to looking at all the different polls. Deb, we got to go. But thank you very much. And we'll look forward to hearing you, as usual, from 2 to 4 on News Talk 1010. Probably not talking unduly about the World Cup, but you won't be able to avoid it. Anyway, have a great weekend.
0: Just talking traffic, John.
1: Exactly.
0: Thanks.
1: Have a great weekend. Deb Hutton.
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11: We are indeed very happy to welcome to the studio the Mayor of Toronto, Olivia Chow. Good morning.
12: Good morning.
11: So I thought about this when I knew I'd have the privilege of interviewing you this morning, because it isn't, I guess, all that usual that you would have the sitting mayor interviewed by the preceding mayor. And I thought of all the times I sat over there in the chair you're sitting in and being interviewed by John Moore and others. But you know what? I'm not going to... It's not a time to go over, especially the way we'll start off this morning, to go over things we disagreed on. It's maybe time to just talk a little bit about the city. And we're at a particular moment, sadly, where this should be a day entirely about celebration and of the fact that the World Cup is here and the world is going to be looking at us today. But it's also a day to reflect on what happened yesterday. And I just wanted to ask you about that. I remember receiving those calls, and they were calls that fortunately infrequently resulted in the death of a police officer, but just calls like that. It's a terrible feeling of responsibility you have, isn't it? I mean, for that family and for the policing family and for the community. Maybe just tell us about your own, you know, going through that yesterday.
12: Mm-hmm. Hearing and getting the news that Officer Mark Pinisotto died. I knew he was in the hospital. I was talking to the chief before. I think it's just a heartbreaking news for the city, and the entire city is grieving for the family. And there's literally no words you could say to ease the pain of the loved ones and the families. And I certainly tried with his mom, who I happen to know for more than 20 years. And it's a reminder that the first responders, police officers, paramedics, firefighters, they put themselves, they run toward dangers. They put themselves out. The bravery, the determination, service about self, that kind of spirit, we need to be reminded of it. We need to be grateful for their service and their dedication. And that is what I reflected on yesterday. And I think for a long time to come.
11: It is. And to that point, I was just going to say to you, one of the things that I found that they appreciated as well, they certainly, I'm sure his mom, just on the worst day ever. I mean, they say the hardest thing is to lose a child because it's not supposed to happen that way. A child meaning even as an adult. But I know I made calls in the months to come afterwards, you know, long after this had sort of gone from the headlines. And I'm sure you'll do that with his mom, who you know, and with his wife and maybe even with his kids, because they appreciate that. The fact that the police family is really good about looking after people that this happens to, but also as the mayor, I think it's just immensely comforting to them to know that you're kind of calling on behalf of all the people who, if they knew the phone number, would call.
12: Yeah,
11: you know, to say that. So I'm sure that that will happen as we go forward.
12: Mom has my cell phone.
11: I'm sure.
12: And other widows where they lost their mostly husband also have my cell number, and I've done some counseling before in my past career, and also being a widow, I can talk about grief and how to get through some of the really difficult moments. So I certainly have talked to folks that have lost their loved ones and helped them through the roughest patch.
11: Well, I wish you, when I say I wish you well, I mean that because you will be there for all of us at a lot of the things that will come in the days ahead in terms of commemorating his passing. And I think that's important to people to see that as well. So despite the immense sadness of the events of yesterday and the days to come, it is the day when the World Cup it will officially start here in the city of Toronto. And I say this, you know, because I want to just have a discussion with you about it. I say this, you know, I believed it was the right thing to do for the city to bid. We signed the contract that we thought was available to us, and you can sit and cross-examine about that all you want. I could or you could. But here we are. And Tony Chapman this morning was sort of saying what an immense opportunity this is for Toronto to look good and to remind people of what a great place this is to invest and to live and to visit and all that kind of stuff. Are we ready? Are you excited about it now? Because I know you weren't always, let's be honest. I mean, and I get that. I don't take any of this stuff personally. It's politics and it's government, and you make decisions and you live by them. But
12: you look at what I look like. I'm dressed in red.
11: You're dressed in more red and white than I am. I have the scarf
12: on. Team Canada. Yeah. Go Team Canada. Yeah. We're so ready. The city is looking great. The Fan Fest, I was there yesterday. Whoa, the energy level is so high. And as you know, as mayor and city council, we are declaring today as soccer day in the city of Toronto. And there were fans out in Nathan Phillips Square yesterday. They were cheering. They were passionate. They were loud. And FanFest has different parts. There are parts with big screens, with a lot of people watching. There's a place for food. There's a place for kids. So there are like five or six places where you can watch. And then there are picnic tables. There are pitches where you can kick the ball around. So lots to do. Yes, it requires a ticket, but it's free. And if you don't have one, find your local watch parties. Like Taste of Little Italy is on this weekend. So I'm sure Cafe Dip and many other places, there will be people watching soccer. Some call it football, you know.
11: Yes.
12: I came from a country where we call it football, and I grew up watching football. So anyway, soccer, we call it soccer. Yeah. So no, we are just excited. And John, you know, there's something special about the city. We are so diverse. We are already the world in this city, mm-hmm. right? So all's welcome. All will feel very, very a great sense of belonging. And Soccer, all you need is a ball, so all can play and all can dream big. So that's exciting.
11: I mean, I launched the bid with Larry Tannenbaum and others on for the twin reasons that, number one, it is something that is a very much a part, more so than perhaps many of us realize, of what our city is, because people came from all over the world. More than half the people, you know, came from somewhere else to live here. And soccer was a bigger part of their lives than it is perhaps for people who've been here for generations, where we'd say hockey, maybe. And so I did that, but also because I believe that we're going to showcase something, including that. Showcase the diversity, showcase what the city even looks like to people who know the name, maybe. But we want them to come visit. We want them to come and invest. We want them to create jobs. We want them to move here. So I think that hopefully that will be achieved. And Tony Chapman just said in the segment before you were here that he hopes we stop looking in the rearview mirror. And fine, we can have debates. I mean, they've seemed to have gone on quite long enough about how much we spent. It's done. And now hopefully we can benefit from this over the next month or so. Do you have any regrets about something like the sale of tickets? I supported your decision and said it was the right thing to do, because you can't have it both ways and have people complaining about how much money we're spending. And then when you take a step, as much it would have been easier for you probably to say, sure, let's take those tickets and sell them for $50. You know, but you sided with, I guess, the taxpayers and saying this will reduce the commitment of tax dollars by selling these tickets. Do you have any regrets about things like that?
12: No, you know, actually, you set it up. You set it up in a way.
11: So I'm to blame again.
12: No, you set it up for the hotel levy.
11: Oh, yeah.
12: Yes, because the hotel levy ends up paying majority of the cost of hosting the game. So yes, it's $380 million, and we are paying a portion of it, a big portion of it, and the provincial and federal are contributing also. But our portion, not a dollar or a dime, comes from the property taxpayer. It is from the levy that the hotel that the yep. hotel have to pay.
11: And so it's the hotel visitors that pay it.
12: Exactly.
11: Put onto their bill.
12: And yes, of course. So it's not your local property taxpayer. And then there was a bit of a shortfall. So we saw this opportunity to package these tickets with drinks and food and sell it to corporation and bring some money in to subsidize the cost of hosting the game. Why wouldn't we do that? And so that's one way we did with the tickets. The other is we've given away 500 tickets for volunteers that worked hard at different committees, whether
11: it's, I didn't know that. I'm very glad to hear you did that.
12: Yes, 500 tickets.
11: That's good.
12: Yeah, we didn't communicate it properly as well. Yeah. These are folks that are, that have helped us for months.
11: Sure.
12: They've gone to lots of meetings and spend their hours and hours helping us plan this World Cup event. So
11: when you mentioned the hotel tax, by the way, I was talking the other day about some of the other cities, Houston, I think it was, and in Texas, for example, the money will all be recovered out of a tourism levy they have, and they're going to do it over time, but they're going to recover it all. So the taxpayers, per se, are not on the hook.
12: We're doing the same.
11: Can I ask you about a couple other issues while you're here? Are you?
12: And we are watching the parties. There's so many places, by the way. So
11: it's going to be great.
12: Yeah.
11: It always was, but I think the whole notion to me, you'll have those parties even if the games weren't here.
12: Yeah.
11: But I think the fact we're having the games here will mean more parties, more fun. And that's a big part of this too. Yes. We need a bit of something to make us smile now in the city, just because times are tough for a lot of people.
12: Even because we have Pride Parade coming.
11: Yep.
12: End of the month. And there's a Pride House. So that there's a place where you can watch if you're LGBT.
11: No, it's going to be great. And I think people, when it's all over, just like the Pan Am Games, which were on when I was mayor. Mayor Olivia Chow, thanks for coming in. I don't think I was, people will say I wasn't hard enough on you, but having said all that, we're just having a conversation. That's what it's all about. So that people can make their own judgment about all of this. And we look forward to talking again soon.
12: Thank you. Go Canada, go!
11: Go Canada, go!
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37: I'm Jerry Agar in for, well, I guess technically John Moore. John Tory was in for John Moore earlier today, but he had some sort of previous engagement that he had to take care of this hour. So Jerry Agar starting a little early here today. And coming up here in just a second, we're going to get into stories of the day on Tory's Take, although Amanda Galbraith is filling in and doing her best John Tory impression in just a moment. Also, I would like you to know, just in case you didn't, and you may be doing the FIFA thing in the afternoon, and then the Yankees are in town to take on the Jays, and they have pushed that game back by half an hour. So if you're attending that game, the start time is now 7:37 as opposed to 7:07.
2: Leave now is what you're saying, Jerry.
37: Leave now. That's right. And then watch FIFA on your phone or something from out in the parking lot.
2: Well, but TSN is a place to go, not only on TV, but the iHeartRadio app. But also, I think Metrolink said close to 120 or 130,000 people will be in that area later this afternoon and evening.
37: Because of the combination of the Yankees in town and FIFA.
2: Right.
37: Okay. Give yourself a lot of time is really what we're talking about. Joining me here and filling in on Tory's Take is Amanda Galbraith. Good morning.
3: Hey, Jerry. How are you?
37: I'm well. Are you going to either of these events today?
3: Oh, no. I left town like on Monday. I'm no interest in, I live in like Etobicoke, like near, yeah. Not like Bimico. So we're close enough to the World Cup stadium that I just felt like it best for me to just give myself a break and not have to deal with the paralysis of the city. So Godspeed to everyone trying to get around today.
37: Well, you know, there's going to be all those people, despite the fact there are many people doing what you're doing. That said, how do you feel? Are you excited? Like, are you going to watch the game at 3 o'clock this afternoon, Canada-Herzegovina?
3: I think I'm impressed you can pronounce Herzegovina. You're the
37: Thank
3: first.
37: You.
3: Everyone just says Bosnia because they're too nervous to say the latter one.
37: I see.
3: We watched the Mexico game yesterday, which was pretty fun. We went to kind of a local brewery here and did that. And one of my friends is Mexican, so she had her jersey on and all that kind of thing. I actually love the World Cup in the city of Toronto, and I'm not a big soccer fan, but I was first introduced to it in 2014 when I was campaigning with Mr. Tory at the time. And we just got to go all summer, like for the month, to different communities and cheer. And it really is remarkable. Like, if you're not a fan, like, go to Little Italy when Italy plays. Go to, go to the different various communities. It really is an absolute riot. So I think it's cool. I think it's cool it's happening in the city. I just don't really want to be involved in the traffic.
37: Yeah, well, I was talking to Matt Cause and Bill Coulter earlier, and we were talking about how Little Italy will probably be crazy anyway, despite the fact that Italy isn't in it.
3: Yes, they're not. I know. As soon as I said Little Italy, I was like, oh, no, I'm like, they're not in it this year. But I think regardless, obviously, there's huge soccer fans there. So people will get into it. My better half is a French citizen. So we're all Allez les Bleus here with his jersey as well.
37: Oh, I see. So I did not watch the Mexico game, but I understand it's quite a stadium.
3: It was impressive. And also just I went to Mexico City for the first time earlier this year, and like, what a cool city it is. And that city went absolutely bananas. I mean, they're naturally, like, soccer's a huge deal for them.
37: Yeah.
3: The stadium was just, it looked incredible. It was very alive. It was, so hopefully we show up as great as they did today.
37: A $198 million contract has been awarded to a Canadian company to build an Ontario Place parking garage. Everything that happens over there is just controversial. It seems like everything Doug Ford does is controversial right now, and we'll get into how that might have affected his popularity numbers. But if we're going forward and trying to build that place out, having a parking garage is a good thing, and doing it with a Canadian company seems like a good thing. Is there anything wrong with this?
3: I mean, for me, no, people need, like, I hate to break it to you, downtown elites, but people need a place to park. We have cars, I have kids, I have car seats. I want to go to Ontario Place once it's done, see the Science Center. I think it's actually important that we have that. The other thing that this parking garage is doing that no one wants to talk about is right now there's parking spread all over that area, right? All over Ontario Place. So by consolidating into one spot, you're actually returning the majority of the land for people to use for other things, like renaturalizing beaches, like having other activities there, including the Science Center. So I think that's an important thing. And then the third point is they're estimating, like, parking garages generate money. They're estimating this will generate $60 million a year. So what, that's 3 years before they recover the costs. Like, that seems like a good investment to me.
37: Okay, government always, overpromises and underdelivers. The thing will probably end up costing more to build and not bring in $60 million a year, but it's not like a parking garage is something. It's not a one-off event like a World Cup game. It's going to be there for a long, long time. So even if it's a situation where it costs more and it brings in less each year, it should eventually, at some point, not only pay for itself, but start returning revenue.
3: Correct. Yes. And I can say to you, I'm on a board of an organization that they have a parking garage associated with them. It is by far their most valuable asset. Like, parking garages are they're assets for organizations. Eventually this thing will make them money. And it can be, it is parking garage. It's not going to be, it's not the Taj Mahal, but I know people are calling it the Garage Mahal. But I think it can be designed in a way that is not overly intrusive to the space. But we're a society that drives.
37: Yeah.
3: People have a place to park. That's reality.
37: Whether you like it or not. Well, and it seems to me that a parking lot is probably, once it's built, not very expensive to run.
3: I don't know about that. You'd have to talk to the Green Pea people at the City of Toronto. But I would imagine, other than keeping up the infrastructure and the tech, you should be able to manage it.
37: Yeah. Well, Green Pea is one of the two departments I think works. The other one is the water department. A new poll suggests the approval rating among Ontario voters for Premier Doug Ford has hit its lowest level since his government was first elected in 2018, a drop of 10 points in approval over the course of 3 months. It's been kind of a rocky 3 months. You have worked directly with politicians, as you referenced a moment ago. I look at this and think, we're so far away from an election and he has a majority government, and I wouldn't really care.
3: Yeah, I mean, they'll care. Leaders care a lot. Leaders say the only poll that matters is the poll on election day, but trust me, they care a lot about the polling numbers.
37: All right.
3: It's like looking in the mirror in the morning every day. Do they like me? So I think, I think your point is valid. We're far away from an election. There's a reason I think they went to an early election is they saw some of these economic headwinds, which we're currently facing, right? And it's not just Premier Ford, whose numbers are down, and you could argue there's some water he's taken on local issues, but the Prime Minister's numbers have also come down. I was just talking to David Coletto, who's a pollster, and they've seen a 7-point drop for him on his approval rating. Now, is that he's still obscenely high approval levels, but that's not a blip. And I think that's because we're in a recession, technical or not. People see sort of the lack of, I think, movement or action around U.S. trade negotiations. And I think people are nervous and scared. And I think that's showing up in some of this.
37: Yeah. Well, Carney isn't in danger of an election either. So both of them will ride it out regardless of what they feel about it personally. And so that said, I heard Jason Agnew say on the radio earlier this morning, Amanda, that he thought that things will turn around because advisor Corey Tenike has been out in B.C. advising somebody else. That's over. The election happened or whatever. And Corey is coming back and he will help right the ship. Do you think that is a good analysis?
3: I think it's an overly simplistic analysis, if I could be blunt. I think I think Corey's very good at what he does, by evidence of all the campaigns he's run and the success that he's had. I think that he's one person and there's a whole team around the premier, including his chief of staff. He's also got a new Travis Kahn, who's really good at what he does. I've worked with him before. Ivana Yelich, she just come back to be his principal secretary. So I think there's lots of smart people in that room. I also think it's just third-term governments are tough. Third-term governments in recession, when you're in a fight with your biggest trading partner, are increasingly tough. And also, you have to make some tough choices. And I think they're right to make some big decisions around the future of the waterfront, the future of the airport. And you're spending that political capital, but that's what you're there to do. So I do think it's a challenge. I think it's overly simplistic to blame it on, or the success or failure on one advisor.
37: What do you make of the federal government unveiling this multi-billion-dollar food strategy? It's meant to lower prices at the grocery store.
3: I think on policy, it makes tons of sense. I think that it clearly demonstrates that the Prime Minister and his team recognize that the domestic issues that they haven't been really indexing on are coming to the fore, right? We've got the grocery rebate that just came through that people should be seeing on their taxes, at least certain lower income folks. And now this, the problem with this to me from a pure brass tax political is, yes, they're spending, whatever, $3 billion to build food terminals so that local grocers and local growers can have better access and more price competitiveness. But that's not going to happen for 3, 4, 5 years, right? This stuff doesn't get built tomorrow. So this isn't a solution that fixes things now. And people are hurting now. So how are you addressing this now is, I think, the big question that they have yet to answer. And they're doing well politically, but eventually, just like we're seeing with Premier Ford, those numbers come down and people say, what have you done for me lately? And I'm not sure the answer to that is I'm going to build you a food terminal.
37: Amanda Galbraith, always a pleasure. Thanks very much.
3: Thanks, Jerry.
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12: Good morning, Amanda Lang.
20: Good morning.
12: Good to be with you. Let's start with FIFA. More than a game, some people are saying why FIFA is an investment, not a cost. I've been concentrating quite heavily on the cost. I'm seeing, I mean, it's bad enough where it's almost $400 million in Toronto. They're saying $1 billion between Vancouver and Toronto. So what is your thought on all of that?
20: So partly we won't know until it's over, right? This is one of those things where there's estimates that come up front. Were they overly optimistic? Possibly. We've seen that case. One of the ones you will have seen is that the whole FIFA World Cup will add $3.8 billion to our economy. We know, as you said, there's now this $1 billion in cost number being kicked around. We don't know how it shakes out in terms of benefit to local businesses, to travel and tourism. There's a case to be made that it doesn't actually, because it'll crowd out other would have happened in the summer anyway. So honestly, Jerry, until it's over and you can count your receipts, we don't really know. There are benefits that go beyond, obviously, having a world-class event in your city does good things for the city on a different level. But whether it's good or bad economically, sometimes you got to wait and then count it out later.
12: I read an interesting report on all of this, not specifically, us here in Toronto, but it was in Forbes magazine on these kinds of sports events generally, FIFA, the Olympics, those kinds of big things. And their conclusion was it's really actually in the end kind of impossible to tell.
20: Yeah, I mean, it's interesting because some of it is sort of soft stuff. Like, there's kind of a long tail economic effect. And it's true of the Olympics. You can have one of two outcomes. You can have a whole bunch of infrastructure that you built that is now sitting useless. Or you can say it, elevated our brand. It brought people here who might not have come and they'll come back. And that can be like, that can take 5 years to sort of figure out economically. So one thing I trust is that economists will kind of crunch the numbers on this, but it might be at the end of this year before we start to see exact numbers.
12: Well, Mayor Chow was on with John Tory earlier this morning, and I heard her talking about how it's not going to cost Torontonians anything because we're going to get it all back from that hotel tax. I wouldn't count that because they put the tax on 14 months ahead. Nobody was in a hotel 14, 10, 8, even 3 months ago last month in Toronto because of FIFA. Maybe a few people were who were dignitaries, etc. Mm-hmm. But generally, we just slapped a tax on hotels. And by the way, a hotel tax, Amanda, see if you agree with me on this, is not entirely tourists. Local businesses use hotels when they bring people in from out of town.
20: Yeah, that's true. I mean, it is kind of a windfall tax grab, and it can hurt businesses a lot. It'll be interesting to see actually what the net benefit of that is. I mean, Torontonians, don't get us started. There are also some downsides to having an event like this in your city, right? In terms of the ability to just get from A to B. If you're not going to the event, it's not that fun that it's going on. So there's pros and cons here. Local businesses may do well, or they may find that because of kind of congestion and traffic patterns, their business is actually harmed by what's going on. Again, you kind of have to wait and see. There've been a whole lot of predictions and some of them felt overly optimistic. I'll just say again, like, there are some soft benefits that, if you want to be a world-class city and you want to play in the big leagues and, you want the world to know who we are, this is one way to do it, and it does come with a cost.
12: All right. Now, you mentioned the tourism aspect, tourism going in the other direction. Canadian travel to the United States is rebounding, apparently.
20: Yeah, I was interested in this because, there's still a general feeling that things are not great, but perhaps this message that's now, there's been a shift in tone, right? You tell me if you agree, but I think that what we're hearing from our leadership is, look, we're going to play together and there's going to be another side to this. So let's get past elbows up and start looking at, what the next chapter looks like. And in May, there was a 9.5% jump in Canadian trips to the U.S. over the same month in 2025, 1.9 million. Now, mostly that's cars. yesterday were up 15%. Unsurprisingly, trips by air dropped, no doubt because the fuel surcharges were turning people off. But it's interesting to see sort of a modest recovery. It's worth noting that even with that rebound in 2026, we're not anywhere close to 2024 numbers. So we're still quite a bit below what would be normal. But it looks like we might be heading back. So watch this summer, because Canadians might start to make plans to go back to the U.S. again this summer.
12: Maybe some parents got tired of telling their kids they couldn't go to Disney.
20: Maybe. The lure of Disney.
12: You know how kids can be.
20: Oh, I was always so glad not to be a Disney household.
12: Oh, really?
20: Oh, yeah. No, never been to Disney.
12: Not cheap.
20: Probably so. Nope.
12: Not cheap. That is true. Okay. U.S. Ambassador Hoekstra, who seems to be a bit of a wild card most of the time, says a strong Canada is probably good for the world. What do you mean probably? Any strong country is good for the world.
20: Yeah, I mean, this, of course, he's really responding to his president, who this week kind of added fuel to the fire, saying we don't need Canada again. This is something Trump has said before, right? We don't need anything Canada has, and we are not going to renew CUSMA. The ambassador, I don't know whether he got briefing notes to say don't do what you usually do, which is add fuel to these things. He seemed very temperate speaking at the Eurasia summit in Toronto this week, and he basically said, look, this is a negotiation. Show us what you got. Of course, we want what you have. So it's interesting in tone. And, you know, you hear this from other U.S. leaders. I interviewed a state governor this week. And you do get that same message where they say, look, it just has to be fair. So from their point of view, they do think there's something that needs to be rebalanced. That was a Democratic governor, I should say. And so it's just the messaging is shifting a little bit. It's good news. If we're shifting into negotiation, that's what Canada needs to have happen.
12: Yeah, but some of what people think is unfair, like, I'll be honest with you here, Amanda, I've mentioned this on the air before. I have lost a friend over the Trump thing because I thought Trump was fine in the first administration. And if I were in the United States and voting, I would have voted for him over Kamala Harris. But then I've been alarmed at what he has turned into, ever since he got reelected. And the one friend that I still argue with who's decided to still be my friend, he has bought into a lot of what Trump has said that is just flat out not true. You know, things like let's take the bridge, which was supposed to be having a ribbon cutting today, the Gordie Howe Bridge. And Trump is saying it's not a good deal for Americans. I don't think Americans realize Canada paid for that thing. You know, saying, oh, they didn't use American workers and they didn't use American steel. Well, those are lies.
20: Yes. This is sort of the problem of the world we live in. And it is kind of the evil genius of people that use it to their advantage, which is if you say something from a place of authority, people will believe it, even intelligent, well-meaning people. And by the way, it gets repeated by members of the media. So yeah. I, like you, have very intelligent American friends who will say things like, well, Canada has really treated us unfairly. And, you know, that's a really difficult thing to unpack because it's not true, of course. But it is true that nations can make trading agreements that look however they want. And if they want to re-alter the balance between our two countries, they absolutely can do that. They're using a narrative that is quite unfair. The bridge is so fascinating, right? On this week when we're all trying to make nice and we can't open a bridge that's good for both countries, it certainly says a lot about the state of our relationship that we're allowing them to delay that. Why? Well, we'll find out what it is that they want in order to get us to open it. But they're suffering, too. They would benefit from that bridge as well.
12: Well, you're as aware of all these numbers as any of us. And when you see the numbers in terms of what flows out of Canada into the United States in terms of commerce, it's just stunning, really. The numbers are incredible. We are their best trading partner. Everybody except Trump seems to know that. Or Trump has figured out some weird way he wants to negotiate. And that bridge has become a necessity, I think. Would you agree?
20: I absolutely would agree. I mean, there's a reason why we spent so much on it. There's a reason why both sides knew it was going to be a good thing. We need, and just even looking at the traffic cross, you know, this number of Canadians are going by car, you know, they need access, but more importantly, our transport trucks need access to get across our two. The sooner we can get that open, the better. But the fact is right now it's been thrown into the middle of our negotiations. They want something. What is it? We'll find out. Hopefully it won't be egregious, but that's a bargaining chip right now.
12: Well, it seems like the people who own the private bridge, which we have had to use just because it was the only one there, have the ear of Trump. And maybe I'm going to go too far here. It almost smells like corruption.
20: I don't think that's too far. I mean, the owner is a friend of Trump's, and we do know that he believes in helping his friends financially. So is that an element? I don't think it's crazy to suggest there's evidence that it might be. We don't know. But, you know, again, we live in this world where we're talking about the president of the United States right now, Jerry. How horrifying is it that we're even having that conversation?
12: Well, as somebody who lived for so many years in the United States, and actually I have family there, and I regard that country very highly, it's very alarming for me. Amanda Lang, CTV News Chief Financial Correspondent, host of Taking Stock with Amanda Lang on BNN Bloomberg. Thanks very much.
20: Great to talk.
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28: From the national newsroom of the Canadian Press, I'm Naira Ahmed. World Cup fever has taken over Canada, especially in host cities Toronto and Vancouver. The historic first FIFA World Cup match on Canadian soil saw thousands of excited soccer fans fill Toronto Stadium on Friday as Canada came away with a 1-1 draw against Bosnia-Herzegovina. The crowd of over 43,000 were a strong voice at the temporarily rebranded BMO Field, many wearing red and white jerseys and carrying Canadian flags, while others sported Bosnia's blue and yellow. Meanwhile, in Vancouver, a brand new $183 million amphitheater is already emerging as one of the best places in the country to watch the tournament. Supporters must pay for seating, but the mosh pit, that is freestanding area in the front of the main stage, was where the action was, particularly when Canada scored a late-game equalizer and the crowd erupted. Before the match, two men from Germany were arrested after police officers were assaulted at Toronto Stadium.
29: Police say they responded to an altercation in the stands on Friday afternoon, and items were thrown at officers when they tried to eject a fan from the stadium. Police say two officers suffered minor injuries, and two people were arrested associated with a Bosnian fan group. A 25-year-old and a 27-year-old have each been charged with assaulting a peace officer. John Kennedy, the Canadian Press.
28: As the World Cup goes on, Prime Minister Mark Carney is in France and says the two countries will deepen their defense and industrial cooperation through a new General Security of Information Agreement.
30: Carney made the announcement in a joint statement alongside French President Emmanuel Macron ahead of a bilateral meeting between the two at the Palais de l'Élysée in Paris. Carney's office said the agreement will expand access to French defense procurement opportunities and make Canadian industry more competitive when pursuing contract opportunities in France. Their meeting comes just ahead of the G7 Leaders Summit, which France is hosting next week. Before the summit, Carney will visit Ireland to drum up business and investment with European peers and visit his ancestors' home. Catherine Morrison, The Canadian Press, Paris.
28: And a New Brunswick woman is suing OpenAI's ChatGPT chatbot, saying it's responsible for the death of her 24-year-old daughter last year. Christy Carrier says her daughter Alice had multiple conversations with the chatbot about her state of mind, and that it initially directed her to seek help. But as she pursued those conversations, the lawsuit alleges the chatbot would later pursue conversations that reinforce potentially harmful views, pushing her into isolation. Carrier says the internet is a dark place.
31: Look at the rabbit hole that you can go down to when you start Googling something, and it's not coming back with human-like responses. So now imagine when something is coming back and saying they're agreeing with you, they're telling you are right, you have every right to feel that way.
28: She alleges the company intentionally designed its chatbot to be addictive and to mimic a compassionate friend, while also failing to implement necessary safeguards. This is the Canadian Press.
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32: Special day, FIFA Day 1 in Toronto, where the world has their eyeballs on this city. Nathan Downer, CTV News anchor at 6 o'clock, and also all over this story today. Seeing all sorts of different things with, I mean, this is the definition for you guys of full team coverage, Nathan.
33: Yeah, it's funny. Normally when we cover something, quote, team coverage, it might go 10 minutes into the show, 12 minutes, and then we go on to regular news. I was paying attention. We, for the noon show, 30 minutes, full World Cup coverage of reporters and cameras all over the city. And then after the commercial break, it continued. Then we got into the regular news of the day. So I cannot remember ever seeing team coverage lasting that long. And that just goes to show you, this isn't just, you know, the Toronto story. This is a global story.
32: Yeah.
33: This is the World Cup. So even if you're not that into it, you better get into it, because everyone around you is watching and paying attention, and you can't help but notice how important this is. And you don't even have to be from Canada. You can be new to this country, and you know what the World Cup is, and you know how important it is. So it's a big deal, and it's really fun to be a part of it.
32: We'll talk about the vibe that you've experienced, because, listen, I'm in a studio, and I have been all day, but just checking out CP24 and the flavor and the vibe of the city, it's hard to be a curmudgeon about this kind of stuff.
33: Because it's joy. Like, you really don't know what to expect until it happens. And even just heading to the stadium, you're just seeing waves of people dressed in red and white, waves of people with their Canada flags and their jerseys, and just everyone has just got the same focus, cheering on their team. And it's just one of those few times where we're all united. That's what sports does. And you can talk to a complete stranger or high-five a stranger or even hug a stranger, and it's not weird. It's just something that doesn't happen very often, and it truly brings people together. So it's just a positive vibe. That's not only is it positive, but then when there are moments where something happens, it just turns electric.
32: Yeah.
33: And everything is just amplified.
32: It is a special time in, I think, the best city to be in for a World Cup. Nathan, we'll talk to you a little bit later on. I really appreciate it.
33: Right, thanks, Jim.
32: Listen, I want calls and talkbacks throughout the show. 416-872-1010. Talkbacks, of course, streaming on the iHeartRadio app throughout the day, wherever you are, whatever your experience is, on day one of FIFA in Toronto, right here on News Talk 1010. You are listening to the aforementioned Jim Richards here. When I say, listen, clearly, if you're in Rome when Italy won the World Cup, or there are other cities, if your team has been, if you live from a soccer nation. But when I say it's the best city to watch the World Cup in, I mean the most dynamic, multicultural city that brings people together. As Jamal from our sister station Chum FM said earlier today,
5: it's all about the World Cup right now, and not just me, but the city is absolutely buzzing right now. When you go to all the neighborhoods, Roncesvalles, the Annex, even downtown, there are lines out the wazoo, people with red Canada shirts on, but also other nations. I've seen Bosnia, I've seen Mexico, I've seen Iraq, I've seen everybody, Colombia. There are so many people in the city who are excited to get a piece of the World Cup action, and why wouldn't they? It's the world's game, it's the beautiful game. This is the biggest sporting event on planet Earth, and it's happening right here in our city.
32: And it is all over the city, including right here downtown, King Street, Elephant and Castle location. We're happy to be joined by the service manager, Josh. It seems quiet in the background. You must have found a special place to hide.
7: Yeah, I had to kind of tuck away here in the office. Otherwise, it'll be kind of making some drinks behind the bar, but it's been really, really busy and lively in here since I got here, since 2 o'clock onwards.
32: I guess in the service industry, we've seen a lot of highs recently, whether it's the World Series or the Olympics, and maybe even you go back to the Raptors in 2019. What is the vibe of your bar today?
7: I'd say everyone is super patriotic, wearing all of their countries and representing them. Everyone is super happy. A lot of camaraderie I see in here. Staff have high spirits, and just getting into work today, just seeing the city just full of red, and it's been great.
32: And how has that crowd reacted to what's going on the big screens?
7: Not where we want to be right now, for sure, but everyone is still super engaged and glued to the screens. And, as you could hear that, I don't know, in a little bit in the background, they're really just cheering on their team and just enjoying being in each other's company.
32: And staff is keeping in good spirits with the big rush?
7: Yeah, this is what we're kind of trained for. We are a soccer pub first and foremost, so this is kind of part of our brand's DNA. And we had a really good experience of this just with the World Series just last year. So we definitely know what to anticipate. And yeah, we're keeping the good vibes going and getting fresh bodies in when the changeover is happening, and just making sure that everyone's rested and taken care of.
32: Josh, have fun today.
7: Thank you very much.
32: Josh is the service manager at the Elephant and Castle on King Street. And the same thing happening all around the city, in different suburbs, whether it is in traditional soccer neighborhoods like, I don't know, Little Italy. They are, the Diplomatico on College Street is probably the go-to place. It's interesting. There are all sorts of places in different neighborhoods that will come alive in the downtown core that traditionally, when we want to get from point A to point B, we become those curmudgeons of beeping at people. And how the heck did a spontaneous street party happen? I remember when Greece won the Euro out on the Danforth, or on College back in the day when I started at the station, when Italy won and locked down different parts of the city. And you see all sorts of that excitement around the city, because, I mean, people rolling into town, Beatrice Vegas.

0: And sang fan songs in support, of course, of the home team. And a massive throng of Bosnia supporters were decked out in blue and yellow in support of their team, thousands gathering at Stanley Park and marching to Toronto Stadium.
1: So whether it's good planning or whether it's over dramatic kind of worrying about what kind of face Toronto is going to have for the world, it's expected that half of the people at the Toronto FIFA Stadium are from outside of the country. But people worried about transit or how they'd get into the city, small sample size, but most of the people that I saw interviewed on CP24 said that transit wasn't a problem.
2: And how was the experience getting down here?
3: We're coming from Etobicoke, and we initiated our GO train from Mimico. So it was a short hop and a skip here.
4: I mean, it was actually pretty smooth. When I went on the GO station from Clarkson, there was a lot of fans like at the Mimico station, but Clarkson was pretty smooth, and yeah.
1: I heard that from most of the people that were interviewed earlier today on our sister station, and talking to some of them on my walk in, wearing Bosnian jerseys. Heather Wright was at the stadium just before the game, capturing the vibe.
5: This is the first time a men's World Cup match will be played on Canadian soil. Canada taking on Bosnia and Herzegovina. We're going to have the opening ceremony. It's going to start in about 15 minutes. And we're seeing, you know, fans slowly start to trickle in. And they're having fun. You know, they are here. You're seeing, you know, kids, parents, people from all walks of life. They're here, they're ready, and we are just waiting for things to get going.
1: Proud Canadians. This guy had been to many World Cups, bringing his Canadian flag around the world.
6: The flag was in Russia in 2018. It was in Qatar 2022, and I'm here today to support our country, to support our team, and we say, go Canada, go. You know, I played professional soccer in this country in 1968 in the CSL. And soccer, I'm from the Middle East, I'm a Palestinian, I grew up in Israel, and soccer is all we have because it's the most beautiful game in the world. Unfortunately, this year they took away the beauty of the game with $10,000 tickets.
1: That's going to do that for a lot of people, but others just, you know, going all in. Because sometimes it's either a brand new, I don't know, piece of furniture or a car or something that you won't have for the rest of your life, like buying experiences.
7: Well, I'm a single mom, and I've always invested experiences for my kids where I could. And this was an experience I really wanted to give my son, but I couldn't give it to him because I'm trying to launch a business. I'm still working full time. And my son surprised me with what, Kenton?
8: World Cup tickets.
9: You got it, John. How'd you do it?
8: I first started off by getting a job. And I worked my ass off is what I did.
9: Careful with the language, but you worked your butt off.
8: I worked my butt off, sorry. 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So I just want to pay her back.
1: So a couple of the stories making up the first day, Canada with their first game on home soil in a World Cup. 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
21: Ah, too young to fall in love by the Motley Crue on a Friday here in Toronto. 21 degree, 21 after 4 o'clock. Is there vocals on this? We don't know. Oh, there is? All right. A lot of FIFA coming up. But first, here's Motley Crue on 1010. I ruined it. Okay, let's try it again a little bit later on. Hi, everybody. I'm Jim Richards, and we're broadcasting live from downtown Toronto from our studios, corner of Duncan and Richmond. Right across the street, there is a cool, well, it used to be a parking lot for the longest time. But the city recently took it over and turned it into a kind of a venue with picnic tables and a big screen, volleyball courts. And there's a huge lineup earlier today, and a lot of people are watching the game there. There are plenty of great watch parties in and around our area, our multicultural city. So a lot of people who are originally family heritage from Bosnia-Herzegovina, they have their own watch parties. It is super cool. So all I am saying is I would love you to share whatever your experience has been through phone calls this afternoon. 416-872-1010 will squeeze you in. Or give us your talkbacks. Talkbacks we can play at any time, and you can do at your convenience. 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It's super easy. I want to point out that, unfortunately, you don't want to see these things happen. Hopefully everybody's going to have fun, but Toronto police are tweeting that police and security responded to reports of an altercation in the stands. No reported injuries. Situation resolved, all in order. Two people arrested for assault. Police, two officers sustained minor injuries. So that is unfortunate. As we go to the media relations officer, Victor Cerruti, with the Toronto Police Service, he's at FanFest. I'm not sure you have anything extra on that, Victor, but it's an unfortunate circumstance.
1: Well, Jim, first of all, thanks for having me here. And I can tell you that, yes, it could be considered an unfortunate event. But, you know, with any large scale event like this, we're ready for any situation like this. And what I can tell you is there was a scuffle in the stadium. This was before the game started. And because of all the resources we have in place, we've been planning for this for a long time. We were able to respond quickly. The problem was solved. Two people did get arrested, and yep. It's unfortunate for them because, you know, they do end up missing the game. And a couple of officers suffered some injuries, which is always never a good day, but they were able to continue on duty. So from what I understand, those injuries are, you know, fairly minor.
21: Do we know if the officers were attacked or that just because fists are flying, they unfortunately got hurt while trying to break it up?
1: Yes. Yeah, so from what I understand down here at Fest is as a result of responding to the original scuffle. So I don't have information that these were officers that were attacked. It was just going to be probably in the course of their arrest. They suffered some injuries. And the most important thing, like I said, they were able to continue on duty. So that's always good news. And then those people were charged and thrown out of the state, not thrown out, but escorted out of the stadium like you would with any other arrest.
21: So you're a police officer, but let's talk a little bit about FanFest and what you've been able to say. It sounds like I'm going to you as a reporter to tell us how fantastic FanFest is, but a little bit of the organization and security that is provided in and around that area for people. And it is going to be a busy area. It's just blocks away from the stadium. So what is happening now and what will be happening perhaps that people should know right after the game?
1: Well, absolutely. I mean, it's not just around FanFest. You can only imagine. It's like you said, very close to the actual stadium, which also has a large crowd there. So what people can expect the downtown with any large scale event is it is busy. I mean, there are lots of road closures in place. There's thousands of people out here between these two venues, all the other viewing parties. I know local restaurants are holding viewing parties. So people can imagine crowds. I mean, if it's possible when you come downtown, if you absolutely need to be downtown, don't drive. Plan ahead, you know, plan, take public transit. Make sure that you're only downtown if you really need to be, because with the size of these crowds and number of road closures in place, I can tell you driving is going to be a challenge. So public transit is obviously the easiest and safest way to get around. And on top of that, you're going to see a lot of police resources in place. And obviously that's necessary at road closures to ensure everyone's safety. And just so that we're here, we're here in large numbers so that we can respond to anything that may happen.
21: It's an unfortunate incident at the game involving police officers, but it looks like everybody is in good spirits and maybe they're going to be imbibing in those spirits later on. But so far, all the planning seems to have paid off.
1: Yes, I couldn't agree more. I mean, the energy down here is absolutely incredible. Just, you know, taking a walk around, I see all the people with flags from both countries, people laughing, having a great time. The weather's supporting us right now. So, it's just so far just the incredible energy. And the overall, I mean, right now up to this point, it's been just fantastic.
21: Victor, thank you very much for your time.
1: Appreciate it. Thank you.
21: Victor Cerruti is with Media Relations. He's also with the Toronto Police, but he's also at FanFest. And perhaps we'll check in with him after the game when things might in that area get crazy. Let's keep in mind that a lot of things are going on in Toronto. Bars, patios, Cafe Toronto with these bars and these viewing parties spilling out into streets and the Jays and the Yankees. Again, pretty close together geography wise in Toronto, although far away. And if you consider how long it would take in this kind of climate to go from car by from Rogers Center to BMO Field or Toronto Stadium by car, by walking, it's not that far, but by car, that is going to take you a lot of time. So right now, Bosnia leads Canada by a score of 1-0, and we'll continue to follow that throughout the afternoon. And we welcome any talkback that you have on anything that might be FIFA-related, as the city, I think, has responded with a lot of excitement right across the street from where I'm broadcasting. Again, the lineup around the block to get into a place called Rendezvous, which is basically an old parking lot that they've turned into a really cool park venue with all sorts of picnic tables and a big screen. As the afternoon progresses, we will color this story with everything that you need to know as the world has made it to Toronto to experience soccer here. Something that once upon a time wouldn't have been a big story, but as the city has grown and as this country has kind of changed, at one point, Canada would not have been a soccer town, but recently things have changed.
0: Well, you know, I have to reflect 60 years ago when I first came to this country. When I went to university, Waterloo Lutheran University in 68, now it's Wilfrid Laurier, I was the only guy that kicked a soccer ball amongst the 2,200 students. So to see the evolution, to see what soccer has become, which has exceeded today in terms of registration for kids in the country, much more than hockey. So it's a very proud moment. I'm very, very proud Canadian to see what's going on, to see the support that we have.
21: All right, talkbacks and phone lines are open. Anything that you would like to share on day one in Toronto surrounding FIFA, 416-872-1010, 416-872-1010, or give us a talkback through the iHeartRadio app. You just tap that button, and then you got 30 seconds to rant on.
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21: Karen Stintz joins us, former city councillor, TTC chair, and political commentator. Joe Mihevic, former Toronto city councillor and TTC chair. Guys, thank you very much for your time on what is a very busy day in Toronto.
32: Oh, my pleasure.
33: Yeah, great to be on the show today, and thank God that the game is over before we started. Otherwise,
32: no one will listen.
21: Oh, yeah. believe me, with the idea that everybody, old school Canadians, maybe, and people are going to be offended by that, would say soccer is boring and then I would be the second choice to that. Maybe that is a nice thing to say. But what like there's an early sample size of how long this is going to happen in our city, Karen. Listen, separating the real like Jerry Agar, and I think everybody is not excited about paying $85 million per game for this thing, but the city's enjoyment and for what it's doing, there's just a lot of excitement around the city right now. And I don't know, early sample size, I'd say it's pretty great.
32: Oh, I agree with you. And I think these kind of events bring people together in such a unique way. And I know that FIFA is expensive and there's issues, but I was a supporter of the event. Just for this reason. And, you know, I will say, Jim, like the city is working. Like I've been able to get around town. I haven't been down to the crowds yet, but you can feel the energy in the city. And it's just fantastic. It's really exciting.
21: But we're really good at that, Joe. End of the world kind of worst case scenario. We buy into that for I don't know how many years it's been that we've been waiting for this day. And here it is. And we planned accordingly. I have a feeling if we didn't even plan accordingly, it wasn't going to be the worst case scenario that people predict. But maybe that's because we have terrible traffic every day.
33: Well, I was driving actually half an hour before the game started, and the streets were clear as could be. So it was great on that front. Great day. I think there's an internal piece for City of Toronto and Canada, and we all need post-COVID, post-whatever, the divisiveness may be present in our society. We needed this. That's the internal piece. We got it, and today was safe, sound, beautiful, beautiful weather, like picture perfect. The outside piece is that we are actually kind of showing our city off to the world.
21: Yeah.
33: And so in all parts of the world, there's these little segments. Oh, this game is in Toronto, and here's what Toronto looks like, and so on. And I think that's going to bode well for everything from tourism to investment to people saying, hey, that Canada is a cool place. I think that helps our brand internationally.
21: When we talk, Karen, about things that are wrong in this city, things that we want to fix, I think sometimes people only hear the bad things about Toronto, and maybe we don't appreciate how great our city is. That doesn't mean that we don't want it to be better in terms of drug problems, affordability, access to our parks, feeling safe on transit. And I'm not saying that those are small things, but overall, this is a pretty special place.
32: There's no question. And if I were just to offer a footnote to that, I think that, you know, it is a great city and it's certainly shown up for this event. But I think as a city, the residents who live here, the governments who run it, the governments who support it or don't support it, I think that there can be a complacency that sets in around Toronto and that it'll figure it out. It'll do it. It'll fine. We don't need to pay attention. And I think that if there's one thing that this event has done, FIFA has forced us out of our complacency to wake up and pay attention to what this city means and how we can, reclaim our ambition. And yeah. I think that's fantastic.
21: When we look back at this, does everybody forget all of the controversies? Does everybody forget the, okay, because it is, Joe, I think legitimate to be concerned about the taxpayer commitment to getting an event like this. But at the end of the day, I don't think anybody in 2 years' time with this in the rearview mirror is going to be mentioning that. Maybe we should. Maybe I'm wrong. But your thoughts?
33: Well, it is one-time money that was spent. And what did we get out of it? Well, we got this great global regard looking in our direction. And, you know, I've been on the TTC. I walk the streets. I drive the streets. Streets look clean. Construction was intense during May and the beginning of June. But now that the city looks great. And I think that's contributing to us feeling that or remembering, not, and it's not a new feeling, but it's just remembering that this is a pretty cool place to live. Yeah. And the world is watching us, and that just makes us feel good about ourselves. So all good. I think at the end of the day, it's money that is well spent. And, you know, it's that party that you spent too much money on, or that trip that you spent too much money on. You forget about that a week later. But years from now, you remember the great trip. So I think that's what's going to happen here.
21: I hope we keep in mind that, you know, that this money may have been a ridiculous thing to bite on. It sounds like, Karen, you were on side all along, but maybe we need to pretend that FIFA is coming to town every year.
32: Well, and that's, I agree with you in that we should remember this feeling and remember the fact that our city can work if we're intentional about it. And, you know, remind ourselves and our civic leaders that, you know, we don't want excuses. We want action. And when we were required to act, we did. And this is the result that we have. And so I think it is, what I hope is that this is the new baseline for the city.
21: What about that, Joe? Well, that should we, like, when we say, hey, like, you, typically when you get the Olympics or you get the Pan Am Games, and I think we've talked about this before, you kind of get a existing legacy, a new stadium, a new swimming pool, that sort of stuff. We're really not going to get that. So what can the city do to maybe pretend like we're going to have FIFA almost every year, so it's not just at times like this where we're going to fix the potholes and make sure that the subways work really well?
33: Well, you know, we get the city that we pay for. And, of course, I support better municipal services, but that is going to require us to basically pay a little bit more. You cannot go into a store and up and down the aisles and say, I want cleaner streets, I want better public transit, I want more policing, I want better treatment of homeless folks, and then go to the cashier and say, oh, by the way, I don't want to pay. There's a side to this, and you get what you pay for. We're paying for this FIFA tournament, and it's money well invested. Can we do it every year? Sure, but that's going to require a few percent tax increase, and we got to be conscious of that. There's no free lunch here.
21: We'll see how the rest of the day works, but with all of the planning, it seemed like, although, Karen, it's kind of like a normal work day where people might have staggering kind of times where they're coming in on the Don Valley Parkway, but everybody leaves at the same time. I'm guessing that the thinking that everybody is going to leave at the same time, with maybe the Yankees and the Jays in town, and maybe Canadians just want to hit the bars after, you know, it is, even though it's a tie, I think it was a big win for the country with a 1-1 tie, that probably people aren't all getting out of town at the same time.
32: Yeah, and I was talking to some of my friends who work in different sectors, and, you know, the common theme was work from home if you can on these days, because, you know, the traffic was going to be difficult. And I think there was also a recognition that people were probably going to want to watch the match. And so, just, you know, sometimes you just have to acknowledge the obvious. And so I do think that employers were a little lenient with their teams around where they could work on this day. And I think that helped.
21: I think it's interesting that the mayor, a former mayor of Toronto, interviewed the current mayor of Toronto. If people want to hear the podcast, it's on John Moore's podcast this morning. In a couple of moments, we'll ask both Karen Stintz, who's a former Toronto City Councillor, former TTC chair, former current TTC vice chair, Joe Mahevic, with us as well, and former city councillor. It was an interesting interview, and it was kind of cute to have them sound like they were both having fun, while at the same time John Tory kind of taking, whether rightfully or wrongfully, some strays about FIFA. We'll get into that, and whether or not Olivia Chow should have promised, if elected, whether or not she would raise property taxes. That in a moment, as Municipals has assembled. We have Karen Stintz and Joe Mahev.
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21: Let me set the scene here.
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2: And they have assembled. Happy to have here Karen Stintz with us, former Toronto City Councillor and TTC Chair. Joe Mahevic, former Toronto City Councillor and TTC Vice Chair. When I'm not sure, guys, if when you were councillors, and this is a little off our docket, but yesterday was a tough day for the city and for the police force. A heartbreaking story. Do residents reach out, and or is there a different feeling from elected official standpoint, Karen, in the city on a day like yesterday?
3: Yes, there is. I think it is a time of reflection and also a time of honoring those who serve us. And you know, I listened to you, Jim, yesterday, and you know, talking about the need to remember the heroes in our midst, not how they died, but how they lived. And I thought that was very powerful. And I think that these kinds of opportunities remind all of us, whether we're residents or civic leaders, to take time to honor those that do protect us.
2: What about you, Joe? Is it something that residents reach out on, or something that, as an elected official representing a portion of the city, that you feel even stronger than, as Karen said, it's something that really goes noticed in the city?
4: Well, at the end of the day, every person who works for the city is a human being. And when a member of your team, whether they're in the civil service, formal civil service, or with the police or hydro or public transit, you feel close to them. And when one of them goes down and dies in the performance of their duties, either through an accident or through a violence, it hits us all. It is very important for city councilors and the mayor to make a statement at that time. When this kind of thing happened while I was at city council, I would regularly put out a statement. I would always put out a statement. And I was surprised. I was always surprised at how many people said, thank you, thank you, thank you for putting that out. You articulated what we were all thinking and feeling. So it is a way for the city, and elected leaders have a responsibility to pull it together and articulate and talk about what the city is feeling, which I think has happened.
2: Karen, we've been talking a lot about, Toronto's actually a great city. Doesn't mean we don't have problems. It doesn't mean we shouldn't address them. One of the things that we talked about last week is how kind of cool our neighborhoods are, distinctive, and street festivals. Due South looked like, if you went during the day, you might, Due West. I don't know if you saw any of the videos online about Due West. In the nighttime, it looked crazy and out of control. To have a city where you have that problem is probably a good thing, but do you have any concerns about how popular some of these things are? Taste of Little Italy this weekend.
3: No, I don't, because really they do showcase the neighborhood. And so, you know, there's always room for mischief. There's no question. And, you know, we have to deal with it if it comes. But I think, because those festivals really highlight what's happening in the local neighborhood, they're generally enjoyed by those who live in the community, and those in the community want to protect the community.
2: Yeah.
3: And so I don't, you know, of course stuff happens, and you know, it can really cast a shadow on the event, but in this case I don't think so, and I think that they're just really times for the community to come together and enjoy.
2: Yeah, the videos videos, Joe, were I just concerning to me, because it looked like a sardine can. It didn't look like anybody could move. And if you found somebody or dumb enough to bring your dog, you would be in trouble. No?
4: Yes, well, Well, like I said last week, the only thing worse than all these festivals is having no festivals. We want these festivals. I have relatives coming from the great country of Slovenia at the end of the month. And of course, there are the, you got to go to CN Tower, you got to go to the aquarium, you maybe go to the zoo, maybe you go to Niagara Falls. But they also want to experience street life. And they want to experience the festivals that we have, whether it's a Caribbean Carnival or Taste of the Danforth, the Greek town, or Italy, the Italians getting together. That's part of who we are. That's part of our soul. And I think that makes us a richer, the great city that we are is partly because of that.
2: The interview this morning on More in the Morning, where it was John Tory filling in for John Moore, Olivia Chow in having a conversation with the former mayor. It was, I don't know, it was pretty congenial for the most part, but there was a point where John was asking Olivia, who's kind of put a pause on any increase in property tax, and rightfully or wrongly, she has raised them dramatically over the past couple of years. John asked if she was going to raise them right after the election, that sort of thing. She kind of danced around it. Did you find any of that entertaining or interesting, Karen?
3: Well, I mean, you know, the premise was, you know, a little banter about FIFA and, you know, again, back to weddings, like even if you overpay for the wedding, you enjoy the event.
2: Yeah.
3: And so there, I think there was that at play too. And neither one wanted to be seen as, you know, a downer on what is otherwise a great event for the city. You know, I think John can't help it. Like he can't help himself. He has to bring a little politics and a little lunch to be a child. Like he is just, it's just his name. Right. And why not? Right. And so, and she, true to form, dodged and bobbed and weaved and didn't answer. So I think it was, you know, pretty standard for the courts.
2: Yeah. I mean, a lot of times Olivia Chow just comes off as a sweet and smart lady, right. But I mean, she's as political and wily as any of them, Joe.
4: Oh, no, absolutely. What's interesting is that, you know, you have your political career and, you know, Kieran and I were very often different sides of a particular debate. And now when we meet, we give each other a big hug and we talk about how things are going and how we see the city and so on. And I think I felt a little bit of that with Olivia and John, that both have been in the political pit and they're able to kind of share stories from the inside, banter a little bit back and forth, but it was very congenial. They know what both of them know, that it's really hard to raise property taxes and it's really hard to not give people the services that they want. And that's a very interesting conversation to have. And John is a kind of a, call him a red Tory, a very red Tory. And Olivia is a pretty savvy, business oriented as well. Left the center person. So there's a lot of common ground that they have. And I think that that was the basis of a good conversation that they had this morning.
2: I think people would put a couple more varies in front of red Tory. You said very red Tory.
3: Very, very.
2: A lot of people would say,
3: I just say red.
2: Very, very. Okay. guys, it's interesting. We're almost out of time, but in fact, we are out of time. But, you know, I have a hard time believing that some conservatives in Ottawa would go out for a beer with a liberal or vice versa. It sounds like everybody at City Hall, and that might not be fair, for the most part, might be yelling and screaming like a Looney Tunes cartoon. And then afterwards, they're having a good time and going out for a beer. Is it usually quite friendly, Karen, after the screaming?
3: Yeah, because, you know, as Joe mentioned, you can be on different sides of particular aisles on certain issues, but, you know, you still want to work with your colleagues. And so, you know, you fight the good fight, you don't keep it personal, and then you find ways to connect as individuals. And then, you know, the next time there's an issue, you hope to get their support.
2: There are no party lines, Joe, so I guess you do have to get a consensus with people who are not always on the same page politically.
4: And that is absolutely correct. And, you know, sometimes issues break down left, right, center. Sometimes they break down uptown, downtown. Mm-hmm. Sometimes they break in very, very different kinds of way. And you don't want to let that the failure of a personal relationship get in the way of seeking their vote. So good relationships with people who are on sometimes the other side of the fence on one issue, no problem. Get them for the next issue.
2: Municipals, thank you very much for your time. Have a great weekend.
3: You too.
4: Go Canada.
2: Yeah, go Canada. Joe Mahevic, Karen Stintz, two former city councilors on Municipals.
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12: From the National Newsroom of the Canadian Press, I'm Naira Ahmed. Vancouver's big moment on the World Cup stage is happening today. Australia plays Turkey on a newly installed natural grass surface, a temporary pitch built over BC Place Stadium's artificial turf. The city of Vancouver has also officially opened its World Cup pedestrian zone, running down Granville Street on Friday through the center of the downtown core. Selfie stations, foosball tables, an art zone, and a celebration of the LGBTQ plus community cover the block's long zone. Vancouver Mayor Ken Sim says the atmosphere during the game has been absolutely alive, and businesses in the area would reap the benefits. On Friday, Canada earned its first ever point in a World Cup match with a 1-1 tie against Bosnia-Herzegovina at Toronto Stadium. Fans across the country watched and cheered together as the two teams kicked off the tournament on Canadian soil. At the FIFA Fan Fest in Toronto, Monica Singh says it's nice to see people all around the world come together.
14: I loved it. I thought it was really exciting. It kind of reminded me of the Blue Jays hype from last year. Just everybody coming together. Whether you watch soccer or not, I think everybody was on board just cheering on, and it just felt like we're part of a community.
12: The Bosnians got their goal in the 21st minute, but after multiple chances to even the score, Canada answered back with their own goal at the 78th minute. Meanwhile, Prime Minister Mark Carney is in France, where he has announced the new Intelligence Exchange Agreement. The new General Security of Information Agreement will expand access to French defense recruitment opportunities and make Canadian industry more competitive when pursuing contract opportunities in France. The meeting comes just ahead of next week's G7 summit in France and marks at least the seventh one-on-one discussion between Carney and French President Emmanuel Macron since Carney took office in March of last year. Today, the Prime Minister is set to travel to Ireland in his quest to drum up business and investment with European peers. Independent grocers are welcoming the federal government's national food security strategy aimed at opening more food terminals and boosting competition. Gary Sands of the Canadian Federation of Independent Grocers says having more food terminals can improve food accessibility for rural and remote independent retailers.
18: We have to look at establishing food hubs. So that we can shorten those distances across the country for those independent grocers getting product and being able to transport it to the communities they serve.
12: Food hubs, which are part of Ottawa's $3 billion investment, would bridge the gap and serve as a distribution link, consolidating local supply and lowering shipping costs for northern and rural independent grocers. And in Australia, a woman was critically injured off a popular Sydney beach in the latest in a spate of shark attacks in the country. The woman is believed to be in her 30s and suffered serious leg and arm injuries in the attack. Three spearfishing divers have been killed by sharks off the Australian coast since May 16th, bringing the total of fatalities in the nation this year to 4. This is the Canadian Press.
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20: The Star carries an article today that begins, "The Safe Social Media Act, introduced Wednesday, contains a proposal to ban social media for young people under the age of 16, with exemptions being possible for technology that has an age-appropriate design." They write, "While the intention of this legislation is to keep young people safe, experts have argued that social media bans may actually do more harm than good." Now, this piece was written by four Ontario professors. One of their arguments is that bans let social media companies off the hook from being forced to make changes to the platform that would limit patterns, such as doom scrolling or the circulation of harmful and hateful content, under the guise that children are not on the platform. I can see that. Imagine that you as a parent walks in and you see little Johnny watching porn, and beyond how you handle that at home, you accuse the site he is on of negligence and harm. But why can't the company say, what's little Johnny doing on the site? Your country has a social media ban for him. We make the assumption that he isn't there. Our site is for adults. I can feature arguments against that as well, but that apparently is one of the issues that has come up. Researchers out of Australia today, linked by the Toronto Star, shows the experiment isn't actually working in Australia. The Molly Rose Foundation did the research. They describe themselves as working at the intersect of suicide prevention, online safety, and tech accountability. We exist to end preventable harm online and give young people the tools to live long and stay strong. 3 in 5 Australians, 61% of Australians 12 to 15 years old, who had accounts on restricted platforms before the ban came into force, still have access to one or more accounts. Major platforms have retained a majority of their child users, 53% of previous TikTok users, 53% of YouTube users, similar on Instagram, still able to access an account on those platforms. Two-thirds, 64% of continuing YouTube users, 61% of Snapchat, 60% of Instagram and TikTok said the platforms had taken no action to remove or deactivate an account they had before restrictions. The professors write in the Toronto Star, recognizing that young people need to have a say in policy decisions impacting their lives, we conducted research in collaboration with One Child in order to examine youth views on social media. We found that many youth do not believe a ban will be effective and will cause harmful implications in young people's lives. For example, one youth stated, if this ban were to go through, it'd just be really bad. It'd be easier for exploiters to just exploit, because now any kids that are online, they're not supposed to be there. So you can exploit that. You can keep them quiet because they don't want to get in trouble. Well, that's a kid whose understanding of his generation, isn't he? Of youth generally, not just his generation. This is a good time for me to repeat my story from my early talk radio days in Raleigh, North Carolina. The school system had spent quite a bit of money putting in some software, every computer in the school system, to keep kids off sites they weren't supposed to get on. I was told by somebody in the media, that's not going to make any difference. And I said, why not? It seems pretty good. I thought it was a good idea. And he said, because the kids know how to get around it. Well, not every kid does, but it only takes one to figure it out and show all the rest, which he'd probably be too proud to do. So we set up an experiment at the radio station. We brought in some computers. We set them up in my studio. And we put the software the school system had purchased on those computers. And then I asked for volunteers. I wanted high school students, they all ended up being boys, but I didn't say that, I just said high school students, who would volunteer that felt that they could get through the system, and a parent, because we were going to actually designate an actual porn site for them to get to, so I needed a parent there in order to sign off on their kid doing this. I had 3 or 4 young lads come in, along with their dads, and we got all set up, and I said to the dads, now you know what we're doing here, and they, yeah, okay. All right, so we were all set up, and I said, I set the whole thing up for the listeners, and then I said, okay, here's what we're going to do. Here we go. Go. And these guys started typing on their keyboards. And I said, we're going to do other topics as we go along here. We'll just check in with the boys. And one of them went, got it. I mean, clearly he already knew what to do. He already knew how to defeat that system. That's why he had volunteered to do it. It literally took that long. And you can bet he was showing other guys how to do it. And the professors writing in the Star make this important point. Despite the dangers, social media is also a space of connection where youth can socialize with others, get involved in advocacy, find job opportunities, and access educational content and information. Social media is not simply a site of entertainment, and a ban may diminish important opportunities for young people. So, okay, so if the ban is not the answer, what is? These professors write, The first major step is developing educational programming for both parents and youth so they can be informed on how to navigate digital technology safely, particularly when it comes to AI's integration into social media spaces. Secondly, the government should focus their legislation on regulating tech companies and the design of the apps they create, which will be attempted by the Safe Social Media Act as it asks for social media applications to work on safer designs. I'm all about the first one. The companies often are not in Canada, and despite what we heard from the Minister of Procurement on the show just before 10 o'clock, I don't think governments can be all over those companies as well as they think they can. And those companies don't have to listen to the Canadian government. Some of them might think, well, if you want to be like that, we won't operate in Canada. We don't care. We're not a big market. Here's one from the professors I'm not sure I'm totally in agreement with. For example, youth suggested that users should be able to input themes or terms that they want to have hidden. They stated, so if there's any triggering content for them or any keywords that would be triggering for them, they get to input that in the app in the first place and kind of personalize their experience and ensure they don't come across anything that's triggering or hateful in the platform. Okay, maybe you feel differently. I don't think I can trust a 14-year-old boy to overcome his own desire to see a naked female. That's a powerful urge for a lot of males, most males probably. If I had young people at home today, and I don't, but I would welcome a feature that allows for that sort of input, and I would insist on being involved in filling it out and then locking it down. All of that said, I still ask why a young person needs a totally connected phone. If we're in the wild west of online activity, a kid can carry a phone that allows texts and

0: Not until a deal gets done. Was that a touchdown or a fumble? 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Or is this still a strong message to the United States that Ontario wants to get the trade war settled, but we're going to stay the course in the meantime? If that's what you think, give it a touchdown at newstalk1010.com. 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We'll have your vote results and get Bob's take on this and other communications plays of the week on today's edition of Touchdowns and Fumbles.
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2: Good to have you along. Sadly, yesterday's show was primarily focused around the killing of Constable Mark Pinizzotto. And then I left the radio station and was walking toward my car. And it's a situation where a couple of people passed me. They were tall and they're younger and they walk faster than me. And so I just caught a piece of conversation between these two men as they passed me. But I got what you might call the money quote, I think. And that's what I want to talk to you about. Now, visually to me, they could have been Indian. They could have been Pakistani. But that's the visual aspect of this, which really matters, because this is what I heard almost totally, because it was short. They went past me fairly quickly. This is what I heard the one say to the other. And then that cop got shot this morning, and it's already tough enough to be brown in this city. And then people came in between us and they moved on, and that's really all I heard. I didn't hear the other guy's response. Joining me, Mubin Sheikh, former undercover for CSIS and the RCMP in terrorism-related investigations, now works for the U.S.-based NGO ParentsForPeace.org, where he conducts interventions in youth extremism and terrorism cases. Mubin Sheikh, welcome back to the show. Good to have you. Thank you for doing this.
3: Hey, Jeffrey. Thank you for having me.
2: What's your reaction to what I just said on the air here?
3: Yeah, I mean, you know, I remember kind of feeling this after 9/11, right? I thought, oh man, that things are going to get tough for Muslims. And we kind of lived through, you know, 20 plus years. It's running up to the 25th year anniversary coming up this 9/11. But, you know, this is, I think, par for the course when it comes to multicultural societies that we live in. Whenever, you know, a black person, a brown person, whatever person commits an attack, I think because there seems to be almost like this competition between minority groups. You know, each group is trying to portray themselves as like the quote-unquote model minority. And unfortunately, this happens, right? The people will judge an entire community based on the actions of a few. And this is just the next iteration of that.
2: Well, and often through ignorance, because after 9/11, I clearly remember Sikhs being attacked. Sikhs were not responsible, but they're visible because of not just skin color, but the turban.
3: Yeah, a brown bearded and turban, so yeah. Must be Muslim, right?
2: Yeah, yeah. So then we are given the name of the one person who is in the hospital, and if he survives, will be charged apparently with murder, Nicholas Bennett. Sounds white. Zara Jabi is the one that they're still looking for. I've seen his picture in the paper, not white. But based on some of the text messages that I received yesterday, Mubin, as soon as we started talking about the police officer being shot, I know what that person on the street was worried about. I know what some of the sentiments are, because I get shockingly racist stuff sent to the station by a small minority of the listeners. And if Nicholas Bennett, in fact, turns out to be white, I don't think that'll make any difference to those people.
3: Yeah, that's exactly how it goes, right? And really, if you want to nerd out a little bit, I mean, it's social psychology kind of speaks to this when you talk about in-group, out-group dynamics. Like, when you belong to the majority group, if a member of the majority group commits an offense, it's kind of not viewed in the same way as if a member of an out-group commits the same offense. In fact, it's seen much worse. And so that dynamic is unfortunately always in play. You know, we don't blame all white people for what some, you know, Joe Schmuck white kid does. But why is it that we do that when it's a brown person or whatever, right? So that's a problem that we have in society, and then people need to, you know, work on that as individuals. But look, at the end of the day, I mean, in a country like Canada, minorities do very, very well. I mean, look at our, you know, members of parliament, our judges, our doctors, our teachers. I mean, like, it's so mixed, right? So, you know, while I understand the concerns that people have, and it's a real concern because people do make those generalizations and those stereotypes, actually, minorities, especially in Canada, are actually doing very, very well.
2: And at the same time, and this is what makes it so complicated, Mubin Sheikh, I was alarmed by what I heard him say. I'm alarmed by text messages that I get, and I'm getting them now as you and I are talking, some of those. But at the same time, it's not unreasonable for me to say, look, there are places, if we're bringing people in from, let's say, Gaza, we better make sure we know who we're bringing in.
3: Yeah, absolutely. I mean, not just Gaza, right? And this is, again, let's not, you know, think of this in like a racial way. Even when we say culturally, we are talking about values. It makes no, do we just let anybody come to our home? Even just as an individual at the personal level, right? Yeah. We don't. We obviously look to see who that person is, to see, okay, this is somebody that I can bring into my home. And we overdo it when we try to be accommodating to cultures and to peoples. And I firmly believe that when people are coming, like there needs to be an orientation for them to know explicitly, listen, like this is the society we live in. Okay, women have rights, there's freedom of speech. You know, people can criticize your religion, like that's the state of play. And I don't know if we do enough of that, right? Yeah. I think it needs to be done a lot more, because absolutely you're getting people who have just been conditioned because of the way they've grown up to not have those values, and to like those, it's hard for them to implement those values, right? That's where the integration aspect comes in. If people are living here 30 years and they still can't, you know, abide by the norms of our society, well, clearly we've done something wrong, right? Or we haven't done enough in educating them that, listen, this is how we do things over here. And I think that's very, very fair for us to expect of others who are coming to this country.
2: Mubin Sheikh is here. A little aside, and this ties into the whole FIFA thing, Mubin. You know, there was that story that hit the news that Nigerian referee who wasn't allowed into the United
3: Somalian.
2: States. He was Somalian. You're right. And then Olivia Chow jumped up and said he's welcome in Toronto. First of all, that's not her lane. And second of all, she doesn't know why the guy was turned down. And then I see in social media all this stuff about, you know, we're so much better, Canada, than the U.S. because the U.S. is so racist. I saw the numbers this morning. It's an amazing number of people from a variety of countries around the world who tried to come here for FIFA, and they were turned down by Canadian authorities. And I'm thinking they probably get that wrong occasionally, but I'm glad they're trying hard.
3: Yeah, well, you know, it's again, with the Somali, the refugees case, or the referees case, you know, it's look, I have learned to always understand that there's probably more than meets the eye.
2: Yeah.
3: You know, I doubt that they would just invent an excuse and then say, oh, yeah, he's involved with terrorism. It's possible. It's possible they're just being lazy. But at the same time, it's also possible that, in fact, and we see this, there are a lot of people, like when the October 7 attacks happened, there were several UNRWA employees, UN employees, who were employed as teachers,
2: right,
3: and others who were members of Hamas, right? So, you know, does FIFA and them, do they do that level of national security vetting that the U.S. does? I doubt it. I don't think so at all. So I'm just not ready to dismiss the claims as, oh, they just did it because they're racist.
2: Yeah.
3: There's probably something there. They don't just say stuff like that for no reason.
2: I want to ask you a question regarding your background. You're a former undercover for CSIS and the RCMP in terrorism-related investigations. You're hanging with some people undercover. How hard is it to pretend to go along with them?
3: Yeah, it's definitely something you need to get right with yourself and your mind and your spirit as well. You know, I remember this one incident where we were at the Targets and we were in the mosque and we're standing up for prayer, and the thought crossed my mind that, like, what am I doing, man? These guys, they think I'm their brother. I'm in a mosque. You know, there's cover teams outside the mosque. And then, you know what? I felt another kind of voice or guidance in my head. It said, no, Mubin, look at what these guys are planning to do. And it's completely against Islam what they're doing. It's going to hurt everybody. No, you got to get over any, you know, inhibitions you might have over that. So I got right with it in myself, and I had no problem doing that. But I can imagine for some people where there might be, and I did feel like in some of these cases where they're juveniles, I felt sorry for them. I'm like, these guys have gotten themselves caught up in stuff. They don't even know what's coming down the road, right? It felt like an accident almost about to happen, and I'm anticipating, you know, the damage and the injuries. So it can be tough. It can really, you know, it can really hit you hard spiritually and mentally, but you gotta morally, you gotta understand why you're doing what you're doing, and you'll get over it.
2: Mubin Sheikh, former undercover for CSIS and RCMP and terrorism-related investigations. He's now with the U.S.-based NGO ParentsForPeace.org, where he conducts interventions in youth extremism and terrorism cases. Always appreciate talking to you. Thanks for doing this.
3: My pleasure. Thank you for having me.
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2: Thanks for being along. Here's the touchdowns and fumbles question. Last chance to get your vote in if you choose. Premier Doug Ford was in Washington this week for meetings with U.S. officials, trying to win support for a new free trade deal with Canada. Asked if he would consider putting American alcohol back on LCBO shelves as a good faith measure, Ford said no, not until a deal gets done. Was that a touchdown or a fumble? Does it come off as Ford being stubborn, refusing to concede any ground, even if that might help negotiations? 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Or is this still a strong message to the U.S. that Ontario wants to get the trade war settled, but we're going to stay the course in the meantime? Vote it a touchdown, if you like, at newstalk1010.com. And coming up shortly at 11:50, Bob Reed of Broadway Strategy will be here. We'll have your vote result, and we'll get Bob's take on this and other communications plays of the week on this particular long-running feature, the longest-running feature in the history of this radio station, Touchdowns and Fumbles. So the TTC is rolling out a tool that will let it call out bad behavior in stations over PA systems. We all know how legible that system is, or how audible it is. But Jamal Myers, Toronto City Councillor and TTC Chair, was on Moore in the Morning describing how this system would work.
34: We're going to have two dedicated people, Monday to Friday. It'll be staffed at one person for the weekend. We're looking to ramp that up, but for now, as we do the system-wide rollout, and there's going to be some element of proactive looking for people who are violating TTC bylaws, smoking, loitering, aggressive panhandling, roughhousing, that kind of thing. But we're also counting on our passengers to, you know, if they see something, to report it to Transit Control using the Safe TTC app. Once that message is received by Transit Control, they can then go and directly call out the bad behavior and, if necessary, deploy the appropriate resources in order to stop it.
2: All right, so that's the current head of the TTC, the current chair. I'll talk to a past chair in just a moment. But let's listen to how this is supposed to work if you spot and report somebody smoking on the platform.
35: Stop smoking immediately. You are being recorded. Police and special constables will give us about the reason why some guys.
2: All right. Former TTC chair, Karen Stintz, good morning.
36: Good morning, Jerry.
2: You like this or not?
36: I do like it. I'll tell you why. I do. Because there's a sense of helplessness that people feel. Certainly I feel when I'm on the transit system and there is behavior that is inconsistent with the bylaws, shall we say, whether it's open drug use or homelessness or erratic behavior or threatening behavior. And there is the sense that you don't know what to do as an individual. If the constables aren't on the train, there's a sense of helplessness and you just want to protect yourself and you don't know what to do. And over time, you just decide you don't want to be on the system anymore. So at least now, there is a way that if you see this, albeit it's only in stations, not on trains, but if you see this behavior, now suddenly there you are empowered to send a message that you know will go somewhere, and it gets reinforced if you hear it on the PA. And so it's shifting the rider from being this, you know, passive, you know, helpless almost rider on the system in the midst of this behavior to something that is more active. And I think for that very reason alone, it's a good initiative.
2: Okay. This might shock you, but I'm a little cynical. Here's why. Okay. Here's why. All right. So some person has had a tough day and he's just left a bad meeting or whatever. And he's on his way home and he's just not really thinking about it. And one of the things he does when he's stressed is he lights up a cigarette and he isn't thinking about the fact that he's on the ramp there, the platform on the TTC, and he pulls out a cigarette and lights it up. And then that announcement comes, "Hey, we're watching you. Stop smoking." You might go, Oh, sorry about that. And he puts the cigarette out. The person who is sitting there on the ramp, on the platform, shooting up, is not going to say, "Oh, I'm sorry. What a great time to start cold turkey." Like, that's just not going to happen.
36: But I do think, I agree with you, but I also think that for the others on the platform that are seeing this and witnessing it and don't know what to do about it, at least they know that transit control is aware. And there's going to be an action. And so it...
2: Is there?
36: There it is. Like, if it's just a shaming on a PA system with there's no follow-up, and I would imagine the response is quite different from somebody who's, you know, smoking and loitering to someone who's shooting up or has a knife. You know, we can be cynical about it or hopeful, and my hopefulness is that if there is a monitoring of the system, that it does escalate according to the threat. But also for people, you know, for the guy who had a bad day, who just needed to have a cigarette and lost temporary, forgot where he was, okay, fine. But for the young kids that are in there doing things they shouldn't be doing, to know that someone's watching, I think is probably a good thing.
2: Well, that might work. And, you know, my question when I said, is there going to be something done? I know I've told this before, but I was standing on the ramp and I could hear this screaming and yelling going on. I don't know why I always call it the ramp. It's like we're at the airport or something.
36: Right.
2: It's the platform. And I hear this screaming and yelling and I look up, and coming down the escalator is a group of people. And one is an elderly lady who's being screamed at by a person who I think has got some issues. But it was very abusive to this lady, and it continued at the bottom of the escalator. And I'm probably unsafely and perhaps stupidly a stepper-upper in those kinds of things. And so I went over and told the guy to knock it off and leave the lady alone. And he kind of yelled something at me and proceeded down the platform. But the clear TTC supervisor employee was wearing a supervisor jacket, just stood there like a, you know, like there was a TV show going on and watched me do it. Why was it necessary for me to do that?
36: And it's not. And thank God you were there, because that poor woman will probably never take the subway again if she has a choice because of that incident. And but that's not an expectation that the riders need to be vigilantes to keep the system safe. And so if this is a step towards the TTC reclaiming its authority to do its job, then that alone is another good reason why this should be supported. And if it turns out that it's just, you know, Big Daddy, you know, watching the system and not doing anything but recording bad behavior, well, then you're right, it's useless, and it's just, then it's intrusive and maybe a violation of privacy. But if it is really used as a tool to stop behavior that is inconsistent with what the TTC's own bylaws are, then I think it's a step in the right direction.
2: All right. By the way, when I announced you were coming on, somebody wrote and asked, "Please ask Karen if she's going to run for mayor." And I said, "I already did, and it's a hard no."
36: That is correct, Jerry. It is a hard no.
2: All right. Well, then in our remaining time here, before I get to touchdowns and fumbles with Bob Reed, will you be watching the TV, or do you have a ticket to the game at 3 o'clock this afternoon?
36: I do not have a ticket to the game. And full disclosure, as I was a big cheerleader for FIFA coming to Toronto, but it's not really my jam. So I'll take advantage and take advantage of the festivals and the spirit and the, you know, the hoopla, but I'm not watching the game.
2: Okay, so why then were you a cheerleader for it coming?
36: Because I do think that sports generally has a way of uniting people across the aisle in a unique way. And I also thought it was a real great opportunity to showcase Toronto on the global stage for the city that we can be. And we're, you know, we certainly, you know, did some spit and polish and shined ourselves up. And also just a really stark contradiction between what's happening in the U.S. versus what's happening in Canada and how we welcome the world to our city.
2: Wait a minute. Have you seen the numbers of the number of people the Canadian authorities have denied entry who were trying to come to FIFA?
36: I have not.
2: They're pretty high numbers. Like, like 700 or 800 people from India and a similar number from Pakistan and a bunch of other countries as well. It's just, I guess we're a little quieter about it. But, you know, I'm happy if authorities are doing that. I just thought of something. Maybe we can tie these two things together. See, we could have an announcement during the soccer game. And it would be the person in section 220, row 12, who's cheering for Bosnia Herzegovina. You're being recorded. We are watching you. Please stop.
36: We are watching you. Yeah. Please leave now.
2: Yeah, that's right. There's somebody standing in the parking lot who'd like your ticket. And all right, Karen, thanks very much.
36: Take care, Jerry.
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22: It's game time. Touchdowns and fumbles with Bob Reed, the principal at Broadway Strategy. Premier Doug Ford, this was the question we had this morning. Premier Doug Ford was in Washington this week for meetings with U.S. officials, trying to win support for a new free trade deal with Canada. Asked if he would consider putting American alcohol back on LCBO shelves as a good faith gesture. Ford said no, not until a deal gets done. Was that a touchdown or a fumble? If you thought it came off as Ford being stubborn and refusing to concede any ground, even if it might help negotiations, you could give it a fumble. Or strong message to the U.S. that Ontario wants to get the trade war settled. We're going to stay the course in the meantime. Give it a touchdown. Well, the votes are in, Bob, and is 85% touchdown.
3: Not the least bit surprised by that vote result, Jerry. Here's the premier speaking to reporters this week in Washington.
23: Yeah, well, I just want to get this deal done, and I can assure you once that deal's done, I'm going to be sitting down and bringing all the booze back on shelves in Ontario, and everyone's going to be kumbaya.
24: If there is retaliation, would you consider putting booze back on the shelves before USMCA is signed?
23: No, I just want to get this deal done, and then we'll put that booze back on the shelves, and we welcome everyone. Maybe we'll have a little drink of Kentucky bourbon or something in Ontario.
3: Classic Doug Ford. Everybody's going to be kumbaya, Jerry.
22: All right, especially with a glass of Kentucky bourbon in their hand.
3: Yeah, exactly. Says the guy who doesn't drink at all.
22: Yeah, exactly.
3: Good for him. But hold the glasses until after a trade deal gets done, not before. Because Doug Ford knows how strongly that move has resonated, not only in American states like Kentucky and California, who aren't selling any product in Ontario for 15 months now, but he knows it's also a winner here at home. People consistently like this stance. It's something that Ontario can do in the midst of all this uncertainty and all this back and forth between Washington and Ottawa. People know this is a strong bit of leverage for us. It gets attention. It gets American decision makers talking. It's been a winner for Doug Ford, so you stay with it. Of course, it's a touchdown.
22: Touchdown! Yeah, I think a lot of the people in favor of it don't drink bourbon in the first place. You think that might be true?
3: Probably, yeah. What do they got to lose? Nothing.
22: Well, exactly. It's like slacktivism. All right, so you want to talk about the Prime Minister and the Gordie Howe Bridge.
3: The on-again, off-again official opening of the Gordie Howe Bridge between Windsor and Detroit. It's off again, if those of you not paying close attention. It was supposed to be this morning. That's what we were told earlier in the week. And invitations actually went out, but then some unknown issues got raised on the U.S. side. Here's Prime Minister Mark Carney, and listen to this. This is a montage of three different sound bites, one on Monday, one on Tuesday, and then a third one from yesterday.
5: It's positive news. Obviously, the bridge will be open at the end of the week.
6: There's no big drama. If it takes a little longer, it'll take a little longer.
5: At the request of the United States, we agreed to delay the opening and take the necessary time to resolve outstanding issues.
1: Carney's playing it cool. There's no big deal here. And we all know it's coming from the White House and probably driven by that big Republican donor who owns the neighboring and competing Ambassador Bridge, who already leaned on Trump about this once when he first went off about it. Carney, he could freak out. He could give up some howls of outrage about the whole thing. But instead, I think he's being deliberately boring. He's not rising to the bait. He's not giving Trump a headline or a reason to dig in even harder on this. So I think that's the smarter choice in a circumstance like this. So I'm going with a touchdown on this one.
22: I think the opening of the bridge, it's not really if, it's just when. I mean, there's no way that that bridge got built. And the traffic that goes back and forth between Canada and the United States, despite what's going on right now in trade, is so enormous that it's going to open.
1: It is. And I think, and this is based on nothing but my own speculation, to be clear, I think what they're pushing for on the American side is a change in the deal on the tolls, because Canada paid the entire cost of building the bridge.
22: Right.
1: And the deal was Canada's going to collect 100% of the tolls until our half, until we get 50% paid back for it, then we'll split it 50-50 with the state of Michigan. I think I will bet you there's jockeying going on around that split and moving it up.
22: Yeah, I just look forward, and maybe this will happen, but I just think it would be so cool to see a Checkpoint Charlie kind of thing, Bob, where Premier Ford and Prime Minister Carney start at one end and they're walking across the bridge, and coming from the other side is the President of the United States and the Governor of Michigan, and they all meet and they shake hands and they cut that ribbon and then, you know, turn to the trucks and go, ho, and away we go. That would be...
1: That's what was supposed to happen this morning. Yeah, maybe not with those players, but yeah.
22: Okay. All right. And a World Cup video has got your attention?
1: Yeah, like every major global sports event, usually the Olympics, but, you know, even at national championships like the World Series, the Stanley Cup, that sort of thing, it's tradition to produce a long-form, heartstring-pulling intro video. Well, TSN's done one for the World Cup games here in Canada, and I think it's great. It's narrated by Kiefer Sutherland. Here's a snippet.
7: For years, we watched football. Okay, soccer. From afar. Echoing across oceans. Until suddenly it was here. On our shores.
1: On our shores. Sutherland. It, not really, damn it, he wants Corley to put it on his screen.
22: Yeah. I didn't know Toronto was on the shore. Maybe Vancouver is the one he was talking about.
1: Right. Yeah, metaphorical shores.
22: Yeah.
1: Anyway, I thought it's a great job. The images are great. It includes a bag of milk, someone eating ketchup chips, and a front door area full of shoes that party guests have removed on their way into the festivities. So beautifully done. I think Sutherland's voiceover is perfect. So I got to say, go Canada, go. Go!
22: You know, I guess I misspoke, really, now that I think about it. We are on the shore of Lake Ontario.
1: True fact.
22: Okay, so does that count? Will you be watching? Are you excited about this at 3 o'clock this afternoon?
1: I get excited about big events. I've never been a big soccer fan, but, you know, hey, when the world comes to town or comes to the country, naturally I pay attention. So, yeah, I'm gonna tune it in. I won't be watching. I won't be riveted to it, but I'm gonna watch the spectacle and enjoy that for sure. How about you?
22: Well, I think I'll have it on the way that I think a lot of people had way back, as I recall, Saturday night. It was always hockey night in Canada, and I noticed a lot of people had it on even if they weren't watching. It was just course, the soundtrack of Saturday Night. And so we'll see if I get caught up on it or not. But I guess at 3 o'clock, I'll put the game on TSN, and then I'll just see if it draws my attention. But it'll kind of be the soundtrack of the afternoon for a while.
8: What time's the pork finish up?
22: 3:30.
8: Oh, perfect. There you go.
22: That's right. I can have sandwiches at halftime. That's what will happen. All right, Bob. Nice. Have a good weekend.
8: You too.
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11: 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Travel.
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43: From the national newsroom of the Canadian Press, I'm Naira Ahmed. World Cup fever has taken over Canada, especially in host cities Toronto and Vancouver. The historic first FIFA World Cup match on Canadian soil saw thousands of excited soccer fans fill Toronto Stadium on Friday as Canada came away with a 1-1 draw against Bosnia-Herzegovina. The crowd of over 43,000 were a strong voice at the temporarily rebranded BMO Field, many wearing red and white jerseys and carrying Canadian flags, while others sported Bosnia's blue and yellow. Meanwhile, in Vancouver, a brand new $183 million amphitheater is already emerging as one of the best places in the country to watch the tournament. Supporters must pay for seating, but the mosh pit, that is freestanding area in the front of the main stage, was where the action was, particularly when Canada scored a late-game equalizer and the crowd erupted. Before the match, two men from Germany were arrested after police officers were assaulted at Toronto Stadium.
0: Police say they responded to an altercation in the stands on Friday afternoon, and items were thrown at officers when they tried to eject a fan from the stadium. Police say two officers suffered minor injuries, and two people were arrested associated with a Bosnian fan group. A 25-year-old and a 27-year-old have each been charged with assaulting a peace officer. John Kennedy, The Canadian Press.
43: As the World Cup goes on, Prime Minister Mark Carney is in France and says the two countries will deepen their defense and industrial cooperation through a new General Security of Information Agreement.
1: Carney made the announcement in a joint statement alongside French President Emmanuel Macron ahead of a bilateral meeting between the two at the Palais de l'Élysée in Paris. Carney's office said the agreement will expand access to French defense procurement opportunities and make Canadian industry more competitive when pursuing contract opportunities in France. Their meeting comes just ahead of the G7 Leaders Summit, which France is hosting next week. Before the summit, Carney will visit Ireland to drum up business and investment with European peers and visit his ancestors' home. Catherine Morrison, The Canadian Press, Paris.
43: And a New Brunswick woman is suing OpenAI's ChatGPT chatbot, saying it's responsible for the death of her 24-year-old daughter last year. Christy Carrier says her daughter Alice had multiple conversations with the chatbot about her state of mind, and that it initially directed her to seek help. But as she pursued those conversations, the lawsuit alleges the chatbot would later pursue conversations that reinforced potentially harmful views, pushing her into isolation. Carrier says the internet is a dark place.
2: Look at the rabbit hole that you can go down to when you start Googling something, and it's not coming back with human-like responses. So now imagine when something is coming back and saying they're agreeing with you, they're telling you are right, you have every right to feel that way.
43: She alleges the company intentionally designed its chatbot to be addictive and to mimic a compassionate friend, while also failing to implement necessary safeguards. This is the Canadian Press. In sports, there are four World Cup games, including one in Vancouver, where Australia plays Turkey on a newly installed natural grass surface, a temporary pitch built over BC Place Stadium's artificial turf. Elsewhere, Qatar plays Switzerland, Brazil meets Morocco, and Scotland faces Haiti. The Toronto Blue Jays will be aiming to win two in a row this afternoon when they host the New York Yankees in the middle set of a three-game weekend series. Meanwhile, the New York Knicks can win the Larry O'Brien Championship Trophy tonight with the win in Texas. The Knicks lead the best of seven NBA Finals 3-1 over the San Antonio Spurs, who blew a 29-point lead in Game 4. The Grey Cup champion Saskatchewan Roughriders host the BC Lions today in the CFL season opener for both West Division teams. And Ben James has a one-shot lead heading into today's third round at the RBC Canadian Open. From the Canadian Press, I'm Naira Ahmed.
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1: How about AI in the shopping mall today? Mohit Rajans is here. Mohit is at thinkstart.ca. He goes and he speaks and teaches and learns so much about technology, and not only just the tech, it's how it impacts us. It's the part where we share, I think, our intersection of watching these things. And today we're going into the shopping mall. You'd think that AI in the shopping mall, I mean, what do you have? You have kiosks, you have all those things. And to quote Mo, he says, consumers want convenience, retail wants efficiency. Well, the least efficient thing for the retailer is the consumer. And the least convenient thing for the consumer is dealing with the retailer. And I'll give you a story that I was given from a friend of mine who is a greenskeeper at a golf course. And I said, how do you like your job? And he said, working at a golf course is the best place to work until the golfers show up. And I feel like that's the same thing here, Mo.
2: That's a great analogy, first of all, because we are in a place where two different things are happening. On one hand, we have our mobile phones, and we as consumers have nothing but options when we think about wanting to shop. But in doing that, we're leaving all these breadcrumbs behind. And those breadcrumbs are actually translating to what we see now when we go into the mall. So we'll see slimmed down stores and digital interactivity inside of stores now. We'll see loyalty points being advertised based on a certain section in that is carrying trendy clothes, etc. And all of that is a new science that's happening. Because essentially, what we have to remember, Shane, is that retail followed what was, you know, seasonal, right? And for the longest time, it only became, you did fashion, you sold things based on what was seasonally important and seasonally relevant. Now, with all these signals that they have, they can take something that was trending on Saturday based on a meme and get it in stores
1: so fast. So here's the cool part. And the old way we used to think about this was at the grocery store, was they could tell by the total number of receipts that were there how many people bought milk. And they knew that most people bought a dairy product, therefore put the dairy at the back. They also knew that people like the smell of fresh bread, so you got to have a bakery and put the flowers at the front. So they see a pretty thing when they walk in, they smell something great, and then they go to the back of the store to get milk. That was the old idea. That's pretty great. Like, it's pretty smart when you think about it. But now, to your point, they are in front of you in a flash, moving things around, getting things in front of you. If all of a sudden someone on Friday says pink is the hot new color, change the front of the store to pink by the time you open on Saturday.
2: It gets even deeper. I love that analogy you gave up, because think of it this way. Inside of the store operations, no longer is the retailer sitting there waiting for you to possibly make a decision. Instead, they have a gamified section, so that all of those popular items that they've spent all that extra time to get to store to you, the people in store are gamified in the way that they actually get the product out. And so stores are competing against each other because those items are hot commodities. Remember, like, I can remember people who worked retail just to just kind of kick it. Mm-hmm. And now
1: I get a deal on free CDs, man.
2: Right, 40% off of your Club Monaco outfit.
1: Club Monaco, there's a throwback.
2: If you worked it. But all of that to say, it's changing both on the retail side, but it's also changing the way that it incentivizes us. So that's the trade-off we have to remember, is that on one hand, we are the consumers that are still paying for this technology to be built.
1: That's interesting. Front to back, there's a lot more going on with technology than we think. It's not just AI and an online transaction at the till anymore.
2: No, it's not. And it's also a stack of things. So what we have to remember is this data is only as relevant as the people who participate. So when we participate in our loyalty programs, we are participating in a data exchange with the retailer. And that retailer is using that information in various ways to make other interactive and products that should be good to the consumer. But we need to caution the public that this is that same data that people are, quote unquote, worried about being on the internet. And this is that same data that goes to a third party in some cases and gets used, and all of a sudden they get breached. So we can't assume that two different things are happening at the same time. On one hand, I speak very highly about how innovative it is to be in a mall these days and see all these awesome checkpoints that you can interact with. But on the other hand, this is all a walking piece of information, and the information is us.
1: You want to even talk about loyalty programs and reward points?
2: Well, I want to talk about that only with reference to the fact that I think that it's been built so much in what we do that we never assume that something wrong is happening. So we're so used to saying we collect X miles or B points or C things. And in fact, our kids now collect all these different types of loyalty things. But those are all direct markers and engagement of our relationship with the proprietor, so the person that's selling to us. So don't mistake this as this freedom of choice. Understand that there's a very carefully crafted conversation around you based on those loyalty points as well.
1: Well, I feel like that we've hit a threshold with a lot of

0: Let's consider that in the fact that a lot of this is to drive people back into store because the app world is starting to deplete as well. So you and I can talk about frictionless shopping till we're blue in the face because we can see so many aspects where we're just like, oh, why doesn't it happen that way yet? Right? Like, why is it still not one click when it said it was one click to begin with? But that's still that protection layer that we need. I think instead what we should be asking for is a little bit more accountability by these companies to continually remind us about how, well, our information is feeding things and where we're automatically set up for the most optimal savings. That's the sort of trickery I don't like. The dynamic pricing conversation that's happening right now across Canada with reference to shopping. You know, we're going to get to a place where the bananas are going to be a different price down the street. And that's where all of this stuff that we're looking at right now might be feeding some of that. But as consumers, we still have a lot of control. So whether we do believe it or not, you can in your settings decide what information you want to share, but just understand that all of this cool stuff is happening as a result of the information that we share.
1: Are we better for it?
0: I think we're better for knowing that it's happening. We can't walk into a mall every three times a year and assume that, oh, this is a safe place where, you know, nothing's being tracked, et cetera. We, you know, can't assume that our online shopping habits aren't informing other decisions either. Where I think that it's troublesome is the fact that we have so many electronic payment forms that are connected. And when something goes down or if something is, you don't realize, like a loyalty point is connected to something else, we just, you know, assume that we're protected, and that's not always the case. So on one hand, it's amazing to watch this technology sort of happen in real time and innovate the stuff that we enjoy. But on the other hand, there's still a lot of work to be done on the security side.
1: It's a good time to note Bluetooth and the amount of information it gives away too in this is that when you're driving down the road and it says 27 minutes to Johnson Street, that happens because everybody who drives underneath the scanner, it scans your Bluetooth on the phone and it doesn't know who you are. It just knows that that's the Bluetooth number. And then it scans you again and again and again. And then enough people get off Johnson Street and it goes, oh, that Bluetooth took 27 minutes to get from point A to Johnson Street. That's the thing. When you walk into a mall, they also scan your Bluetooth to know where you go in the mall. They don't know it's you. They don't know what you buy, but they do know the pattern of where you go in the mall. And that's how they start to set lease rates. So all, and grocery stores too. So all of these things do exist. And I love that you've brought it up into a point where we are interacting with it front to back, almost front to back and back to front, and it's in our lives everywhere. Do we use it to our advantage or not? Does become the question, and do we want to? So I love this. Thank you, brother.
0: My pleasure. Thanks for having me.
1: Thinkstart.ca. 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
1: Uncle Bob's Bits. Bob Addison is here. Sunny Surrey, British Columbia is where we go. Is the sun shining in Surrey today?
2: Oh, a little off, not going to lie.
1: How are you going to survive?
2: I try and wear a bright orange shirt when we have gray days around here or they start to multiply. So I'm still in a blue mood, but there we go. Sorry, this is not TV or what do we call it? What are you doing the live broadcast? Streaming.
1: Friendly? Oh, streaming.
2: That's what I was trying to get to. Anyway.
1: Very good. Very exciting dad life things going on. For people who want to know what Uncle Bob gets up to, this is his social calendar. What's on your social calendar tonight, Bob?
2: I guess we can admit that we're taping this earlier in the day, but...
1: We can.
2: Tonight is my first ever Cafe Concerto, which is my son's first ever band concert.
1: Is it like those ones you see online with all the pretty candles and the big beautiful church and just the music is just magical?
2: No, it's not like MTV Unplugged. No, they squeeze all the band into this place called the Great Hall, and there's a bunch of kids.
1: Where does he go to school? At Hogwarts?
2: No. It's a place called Southridge out here in Surrey. But it's cool. I'm very excited because my son had never picked up an instrument until the end of September this year. And it was sort of mandatory. He had to. So it was mandatory. I didn't know, like, he loves music. He loves contemporary music. And he started to, he's really into Kendrick. And now he's sort of diving into late 80s, 90s sort of rap. And he's really into it. But then all of a sudden, like, 3 months ago, he's into Pink Floyd. And I'm like, what? Where is this coming from? So...
1: At least he has good taste in lyrics from everything you're talking about there.
2: So he's been practicing and Shane, no word of a lie, my wife Michelle and I, every time we hear him practice in the house, and this includes at the beginning, where everything was a squelch that would wake the neighborhood children, it just sounds great to us. It's amazing. Because I've always wanted to play an instrument. And I escaped playing the piano when I was young. My sister and brother had to take lessons just because our grandmother had given us a piano and just sort of sat in the living room. Nobody actually followed up with it. So anyway, he is, it's amazing how the young minds can still pick up stuff. Well, learn. It's amazing how they, and he embraced it. To the point where he got to the point in March where you had to choose your electives for next year. And I thought there was no way he would ever choose to keep playing band. But here we are. He's chosen it as an elective next year.
1: Wow. Okay. Please tell me he's not playing the trombone. It's his concerto, so I'm assuming it's not a trombone.
2: No,
1: but
2: he's not playing the trombone. Michelle sort of pushed him away a little from playing the clarinet because everybody sort of plays it as a beginner's instrument because she didn't really like it. Hold on, she's in the room. You didn't like it? Okay, she's shaking her head. First time ever in her life she went mute, by the way. anyway... he's playing the bass clarinet, which,
1: it's like the clarinet, except it's the clarinet.
2: Yes, exactly. The way down low. But it's got such a beautiful tone to it, Shane. Like, even by itself, it's once he figured it out and you could hear it, and when he's upstairs playing it, it just fills the house. It's glorious. Like, no word of a lie, I wish he practiced it more. Because on band days when he's practicing at school, he doesn't have to bring it home, and it's bigger, so it's got its own stand, so it is kind of bulky to lug around. But and I was cynical because cynical is not the right word. I went, okay, of course he picked an instrument that's more expensive than the others, which
1: cynical is not the word. It's cheap, actually, was the word you were looking for.
2: My money, Shane. I'm careful with my money for some things. He's embraced it. He's doing it next year. Now, part of the motivation for keeping on doing it, he also found out band people take some pretty cool trips. So playing the instrument, like they went to Victoria to meet with the doctor that's the head of the UVic music department and spent an afternoon with him. And all the kids loved it. I mean, they got it was an overnight trip too, so they had a blast. But you know, I think there's a concert up at Whistler next year. There's a band retreat that is up near Princeton in later years. You know, they're mountain biking and doing all that stuff. But it's just another group of peers that he gets to hang out with. Which, as a lonely child, we always are trying to. We're always happy when he has a new world, right?
1: Absolutely. I think this is really, really great. Which is good. He's hanging around with his peers, so you can stop wearing flat hats and baggy pants and stop trying to look so cool.
2: Yeah. That's the good thing about, you know, this is a private school, so they all look the same at school. So they all have their uniforms and stuff.
1: That's why that's a great haul.
2: Yeah. Well, it's a great haul out of my wallet too, buying because he's growing and he's.
1: You can't complain about a bass clarinet.
2: No, I'm not. I'm talking about paying for the uniform. But anyway, it's a great haul out of my wallet. But
1: I like that. That's very good. So wait a second. So if you were going to play an instrument today, what would you play? Because I mean, you're basically just making excuses at this point. Because I mean, your only job is to be a dad. And you've clearly given up with the being a husband part based on what you just said to Michelle.
2: And the fact that she ignored it. And I think there was a,
1: things are going
2: a
1: well,
2: sly
1: really.
2: Smile. But anyway, what instrument would I play? Oh, geez. Like the saxophone, to be a
1: just not the Barry sax because it's more expensive.
2: Yeah, there you go. To be a what is it? Saxophonist? Oh, how do you say it?
1: Saxophone player?
2: No, but Drex, the guy we used to do, said saxophone. There was an Aussie term for it that I'm not saying. Saxophone, like the piano I actually was intrigued by, but I just don't have the dexterity in my fingers, right? They're not particularly long. They're not coordinated.
1: That's funny because you never play the piano. And once you play the piano, then you have dexterity.
2: That's true, but...
1: Right, it's kind of like saying that you're not a runner. Like, oh, I can't run. I run out of. I get winded. Well, that's because you're not a runner. You need to run.
2: Oh, yeah. But have you ever been a person that's just gone out and jogged and been a runner?
1: Yeah.
2: Really?
1: Hurts like hell.
2: Yeah, but why would you want to do?
1: But then
2: that?
1: Over time, you get better at it.
2: Like, have you ever got the?
1: And then I realized that I was joked that runners are only ever running away from their problems. No one ever runs to the finish line.
2: It's an excellent point. But I've also met somebody that was an elite high school runner and was being recruited to colleges. And he told me the runner's high is incredible. Have you ever got to that point?
1: No. And I refuse to try to get there because the runner's knees interrupt.
2: Yeah.
1: Generally.
2: Yeah, no. But he unfortunately passed way too early of an age. But just the way he talked about it and to watch this guy run was just... glorious. Anyway, so
1: alto sax is what you're saying.
2: Yeah, sax, piano would have been cool. I'd love people to play. I love people to play. Like we went to the symphony this year. It was so cool. It was great. So I'm very much looking forward to tonight. Fingers crossed that all goes well.
1: Add in the culture as long as it doesn't cost too much. Uncle Bob's Bits.
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0: Happy Friday. I'm Shane Hewitt. I'm in Ottawa. Dr. Laurie's from Montreal. Ryan O'Donnell's in Calgary. And it's time for our Friday Night Love Shack. Dr. Laurie is here, relationship expert, clinical psychologist, and all things awesome. Toxic exes, Laurie. We are digging into toxic exes today.
1: Not awesome.
0: Yes. Ryan O'Donnell has a story about falling in love because of his toxic ex, Ryan.
2: To summarize it for you, my fiance, when we first got together, probably around the third or fourth date was when the topic of exes came up. And in that conversation, we noticed that our toxic ex, the evil ex, there were a lot of similarities on what made those relationships toxic. And it was a really great bonding tool in those early days of making very clear what we do and do not want to see if we continue dating. And then now years later, you know, we poke fun at it. But I do credit a lot of that initial kind of attraction and success in our relationship to having a good old fashioned trauma dump about a bad ex.
0: Oh, trauma bonding.
2: Yeah.
1: Yeah. Well, but what I like about that is you learned. Both of you took a lesson away from that because sometimes people get into patterns. I'm sure we all know people who go from toxic ex to toxic ex to toxic ex, right? Like they it's a pattern for them. So the fact that you both learned from your these past relationships is great.
0: Well, let me ask you a question about that. Is it possible that if you're going from toxic ex to toxic ex to toxic ex, that maybe you're the toxic ex?
1: Well, that's the thing, is at some point, there's a common denominator. And what's the common denominator but you? So if it's the choices you make, and this is when you end up in therapy by yourself thinking, okay, why am I attracted to these kinds of people? What leads me down this path every single time? It has to be something about me and the choices I'm making. You can't just be a victim your whole life and blame other people or blame bad luck. That's not how it works. You're making some choices here, or you're sticking too long in a situation where you should have left a long time ago. So something you're not recognizing in toxic patterns, and we really should talk about what that means, because it's actually a new word. Like, it's not that it's a new word, but it's not a word we use clinically.
0: Yeah,
1: it's,
0: well, I want to do that. I have one quick question, though. How often do you see people come in who are new or through colleagues or whatever that come in thinking they're current partner, maybe they're just trying to stave off a divorce or whatever, like they're obviously on a cliff, and they come in because they just want to prove that the other person's toxic, right? They're just looking, they come to a psychologist or a counselor for an ally, not for a mediator. That must happen often.
1: It does happen, and I make my position clearly, I make it clearly noted that that is not my job. I'm not here to referee. And I'm not here to decide who's right and who's wrong, because everybody has their own perception of the reality. But I will call out when I see toxic behavior. So they don't like it, but I call it out.
0: Yeah. Okay, well, then what is toxic? What, like, toxic as a relationship, it's not really a proper term.
1: No. So from a psychologist's perspective, it's not a clinical label. You don't see it in any of the books, official books that we use or anything. But it is a way to describe patterns of behavior that consistently harm your emotional well-being or your sense of safety or your self-worth. So if you're feeling like if these are things that are being affected for you, you need to look at your relationship. But things that I see are things like disrespecting your boundaries. You know, people who push through, they ignore your limits, they don't take no for an answer, or they make you feel guilty for having your own needs, for example. Being with someone who is manipulative. They guilt trip you into things. They twist the facts. Everybody's heard the term gaslighting, right? Yeah, they make you think like you're the crazy one, right? So there's that part. There's somebody who is completely unpredictable, so that the emotional volatility that can exist, right? Where you're the feeling for the other person, by the way, is the feeling of walking on eggshells. When am I going to trip them up? When am I going to, when are they, am I going to get yelled at? When am I going to, you know, so this is the kind of like feeling you don't want to have in a relationship. And that's a pattern that implies some toxicity. Of course, someone who's very controlling, they don't like all your friends. They forbid you to see your friends. They want all of your time. And they guilt you into it, right? It's like, well, you're choosing them over me, and you know, things like that. So, of course, persistent criticism. This is a partner who is very belittling and criticizing your character, you know, not your behavior, because sometimes we act badly and it's okay to criticize our partner's behavior, but not their character.
0: Right.
1: So someone who just lacks accountability, who never says they're sorry, who never thinks it's their fault, who says it's always your fault. These are just toxic patterns.
0: Mm-hmm. There's such a difference as a word guy when someone says you're a jerk, or you're behaving like a jerk, or you're acting like a jerk. Like,
1: that's
0: there's
1: right.
0: Such a difference to that. And you can responsibly say, look, I think you're behaving like a jerk right now, and not erode somebody's character. But for me, toxic is just kind of like a ongoing, consistent negativity that slowly erodes somebody's confidence.
1: Right.
0: I've always taken it as like the slow erosion of a toxic person, not
1: right.
0: necessarily like someone who's flat out narcissist in your face negative, you know?
1: Well, right, because at the beginning, that's not what you see. You don't see that at the beginning. You see love bombing at the beginning, which we've talked about on the show, right? So you see another pattern that leads to this. So once they have their hooks into you, now you start to see the toxicity seep out of there, and you start to recognize some of these patterns. And we've been talking about this a long time. If I look at the work of John Gottman, who is able to predict a couple's divorcing for 90%, you know, like 90% accuracy. And a lot of what he talks about are those things. They're those same toxic patterns.
0: Cheerleader. They said you can tell really quick if someone is someone else's cheerleader. And if you're not their cheerleader, that's usually the biggest indicator. That's because if you want to check it out, they were on the show, and John and Julie Gottman. So that's on the Shane Hewitt and the Night Shift, the podcast. Probably easiest to find it if you go to shanehewitt.ca and just search John Gottman Institute, stuff like that. They're really, really great. What about, a toxic ex could teach you empathy, no? Like for the new people you meet, for the things they've been through, no?
1: I don't, listen, we can learn all kinds of things, right? Sometimes, though, what happens is, you just talked about it, the erosion. How long were you with that toxic ex? It's one thing to be with somebody short term and to go away from them because you recognize the toxicity quickly. It's another to be there for 15 years and where your confidence has been eroded, your self-worth has been eroded, so that when you do get into a new relationship, you're no longer that person that started out, right? So now you are more vulnerable to falling into that pattern again.
0: Walking on eggshells?
1: Especially walking on eggshells. That is not fun for anybody. Nobody should walk on eggshells in a relationship.
0: No, and that would be the case. And we sometimes, I think, do it under the disguise of I'm just trying to be nice and give them their space. And it turns out as walking on eggshells. And I can tell you this, because I was guilty of that in the past, is that all it does is erode and bring on worry and stress over the course of time. And the relationship, as a divorce guy, I can tell you, relationship doesn't work, by the way, that way. So we will talk about divorce, because sometimes your toxic ex is still in your life for different reasons. And if you have a toxic ex that you have to co-parent with, how do you navigate that? And what if you'd have no reference of a toxic ex and your partner does? So we'll get to that more coming up. Dr. Lori is here, Shane Hewitt and The Night Shift.
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1: Toxic Exes. Happy Friday, Shane Hewitt and the Night Shift. It's our Happy Friday Love Shack. Dr. Lori is here, Montreal, your favorite. She's joining us on the show. DrLori.com if you want to get connected with all things Dr. Lori, psychologist and so much more, relationship expert. Toxic exes, Lori, massive impact on us for such a long time. But I do have an honest question, though. We have talked about exes as in the past. Mm-hmm. And there is no denying that some people change us. Some people affect us for the rest of our lives. But sure. is it our problem for continuing the narrative when we just keep them as a toxic ex and we keep that alive?
2: Yes. I mean, of course it's on you. You have to be accountable for your own choices, and staying in a relationship that you feel is not good for you, is unhealthy for you, but you're still there, is still your choice. Now, sometimes these choices are very difficult to make, and I encourage people to seek out help and support to be able to make these better decisions for yourself. But ultimately, we make decisions for ourselves. So, this is what we have to think about.
1: Yeah. Did you want to get into, before we get into divorce and co-parenting, did you want to get into sort of our blind spots of the patterns that we create that we don't realize that we create? Is that something that's relevant here?
2: It can go really deep, right? Because how do we end up in toxic relationships? B, how do we end up toxic ourselves? Goes really beyond the scope of what we can do in a few minutes. Mm. But this is, for the most part, people who go into therapy are looking into this kind of thing, and they're digging deep, right? They're looking at the patterns and the origins of some of these patterns and why they make certain choices in life and what leads to those choices at an unconscious level. Because many of us make these choices and decisions without thinking. We're just drawn to a certain type of people or a certain type of relationship based on a template that has existed in our brains from the beginning of our lives that we are just not aware of. So for each of us, what is normal depends on our own experiences. So recognizing these things and recognizing what's not good for you is key here.
1: A little disappointed you can't solve everybody's relationships in one fell swoop in 4 minutes, but we'll work with that.
2: We can.
1: We'll do our best. Well, no, maybe it's a great invitation, right? Is that it's a great invitation that if you are going through these things and you're like, why do these things keep happening to me? Maybe that's a great invitation to seek out a psychologist in your city and start a dialogue, right?
2: Yes.
1: That's the best way to go.
2: Yes, that's exactly it. And that's when you notice patterns in yourself and you realize, wait a minute, this keeps happening to me. Maybe I need to look a little deeper and see.
1: Yeah. All right. Toxic exes, co-parenting, and you're still in my life. Ooh, that's got to be tough.
2: Well, this is where it gets a little bit dicey, right? When you have a toxic ex who is still impacting your present relationship. So let's say you had a toxic ex, you're in a new relationship, but that person is still creating drama for you. That's when you get into trouble, or when you start to feel where it's overwhelming because you haven't gotten rid of it, right? They're taking up too much time.
1: Well, you can't. They have a legal right to see the kids or something, right? Like, how do you deal with it?
2: That's okay. Listen, when you make children with a toxic ex, you still have to deal with them to some degree. But what's important is that you don't deal with them in an emotional way. Mm. Because then you're giving them something, right? You have to be brief. You have to be factual. You have to be emotion-free, especially as you co-parent. You do not have contact with them over every little thing. Because they're going to try to bait you, right, into more of this. So you want to stay away from that. So you need to really work on your boundaries. There's a good chance they will try to interfere in your present couple dynamic. So again, that's something you need to watch out for. But the other thing too is not just the ex, but what's the emotional residue? Like the internal residue of that relationship, how is it then affecting the relationship you're in now? Because it could be that you, this toxicity in the past has made you more hypervigilant. For example, you expect conflict, you expect betrayal. It has affected your ability to trust. Maybe it has led you to be overreactive to small things and triggers from your current partner. Maybe you need a lot of reassurance now because of those experiences. So that is going to affect your present relationship.
1: I can see that in so many ways that, you know, that we kind of carry, I call them echoes. Maybe there's a better word, Lori, but you kind of get these echoes. They're a little bit like a landmine that you don't realize they're there. Something comes up and it's not easy to realize, oh, wait a second, that's kind of like what I used to do. It's not like what I do today, but they do. It's like the sneak attack, Lori. They're just like, all of a sudden that emotion hits you and the reaction hits you and you pounce on somebody for just saying the wrong word when it was just an accident and it's not the bad person. I mean, it sounds like there's so many different ways that this can still be a part of your life.
2: And that's right. And what you just described is very common. So it's very important that you start noticing when your reactions actually belong to the past and not the present. Slow yourself down. Don't be as reactive, you know, like take a few minutes to breathe before you react, for example, and getting the support. That's really, really important. So there's things you need to do. And if you're with somebody, hopefully they have the patience to help you heal through that too. But you have to have a good communication and you have to have emotional check-ins and you have to repair conflict and things like that. So you have to know what's toxic and what's healthy.
1: Yeah. Toxicity can spill over to the kids too, which is, I'm going to assume, a much larger conversation when the kids' habits start to echo the other toxic parent. I suppose that's probably another one of those cues for some help.
2: Well, unfortunately, in a breakup, in a divorce, when there's children, what affects the children is the toxic relationship between the parents. Because if you look at children who come from divorced parents who are still friends or friendly, they don't suffer the same consequences emotionally. There's a less of a cost, emotional cost. But when there is a lot of toxicity, who's in the middle? The children. And usually a toxic parent will have no qualms using the children, unfortunately, because they don't have good boundaries to begin with.
1: No kidding. I mean, obviously, and then they have no problem smearing it on others either, right?
2: Right.
1: Yeah.
2: Exactly.
1: Right. DrLori.com. I will pass on because I do every time this conversation comes up. When I got divorced, we had to do some co-parenting counseling separately. Mm-hmm. And the one thing that I was told was never make the child decide which way to go if both parents are there. If you hate them, stand next to them and let the kids come celebrate what they need to celebrate. And I always say that because that was the most powerful thing that I ever received when I got divorced. DrLori.com. And I always say that because that was the most powerful thing that I ever received when I got divorced. DrLori.com. As always, my friend, thank you very much for your help tonight.
2: Thank you, Shane. See you next week.
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3: From the picture quality to the form factor, LG's new wallpaper TV is leaving people amazed. Gil Pereira is from LG, and he describes what it's all about.
4: The depth of the screen from the wall to the front of the screen is actually less than 10 millimeters, so it's super, super slim. The slimmest TV we've launched with the power supply built into the TV, and that's unique. The first wallpaper was so thin that we didn't even have speakers in the TV. That's how thin it was. So we've evolved the technology to be able to give you the important basics like the speakers, power supply, but we've actually evolved the technology now to have all of the HDMIs, the USB inputs and all that in a separate, what we're calling a zero connect box,
3: which allows you to put the TV anywhere up to 40 feet away. Check it out at lg.ca.
0: This has been Tech Talk with Mark Saltzman.
5: From the National Newsroom of the Canadian Press, I'm Naira Ahmed. Vancouver Mayor Ken Sim says it's been over 3 years of talks, and tonight the city will host its first game of the FIFA World Cup when Australia takes on Turkey. Fans took in Canada's first game and World Cup point in Toronto on Friday, including Lorena Navarrete, who spontaneously made the trip from Victoria to attend the Vancouver Fan Festival.
6: The energy was amazing from start to finish. It was amazing. Everybody loved it. I was just hooked on playing soccer and also everybody just around. Just good vibes, good energy, and go Canada, go!
5: Tonight's match in Vancouver will also serve as the first World Cup test of BC Place's newly installed natural grass surface. The temporary pitch was built over the stadium's artificial turf and is supported by irrigation, ventilation, and UV light systems. Meanwhile, Prime Minister Mark Carney is in Ireland today to drum up business and investment with European peers and visit his ancestors' home on the Emerald Isle. Carney has arrived in Dublin, where he will meet with Micheál Martin, Ireland's head of government, and attend a welcoming ceremony at Dublin Castle. The leaders are set to hold joint media availability in the afternoon, and Carney also plans to deliver remarks and take part in a discussion on transatlantic ties between Canada and Europe. Independent grocers are welcoming the federal government's national food security strategy aimed at opening more food terminals and boosting competition. Gary Sands of the Canadian Federation of Independent Grocers says having more food terminals can improve food accessibility for rural and remote independent retailers.
7: We have to look at establishing food hubs so that we can shorten those distances across the country for those independent grocers, getting product and being able to transport it to the communities they serve.
5: Food hubs, which are part of Ottawa's $3 billion investment, would bridge the gap and serve as a distribution link, consolidating local supply and lowering shipping costs for northern and rural independent grocers. The federal government has tabled a bill to change the way Canada bars imports of products made with forced labor. The proposed legislation follows an American tariff threat, although the Liberals say the bill was not tabled solely due to pressure from the United States. It would create a public list of products that have been linked to forced labor in specific regions and require importers to prove that specific products from listed regions were not made through slavery. And in Australia, a woman was critically injured off a popular Sydney beach in the latest spat of shark attacks in the country. The woman is believed to be in her 30s and suffered serious leg and arm injuries in the attack. Three spearfishing divers have been killed by sharks off the Australian coast since May 16th, bringing the total number of fatalities in the nation this year to four. This is the Canadian Press.

0: Welcome to Taking Stock. I'm Amanda Lang. Coming up on the show, the Bank of Canada isn't moving on rates, so why is your mortgage getting more expensive? And Canada's AI minister on a new strategy for the country, plus how governments can get a piece of the AI action. That's all ahead. First, for the week that was in business, it's time for the briefs. Canada's central bank held steady on interest rates this week, but Tiff Macklem noted that rates could either go higher to fight inflation or lower to help the economy in the months ahead. The bank sees modest economic growth, but with plenty of risk. Inflation pressures continue. Oil prices climbed again this week as an agreement for peace in Iran seemed elusive. The federal government is offering a new loan program to help airlines struggling with jet fuel costs. Each carrier can borrow up to $150 million, though they have to buy Canadian fuel, restrict their share dividends and executive compensation if they do. The Canadian Food Inspection Agency has put a temporary ban on cattle imports from Texas after the discovery of flesh-eating screwworm there. The governor of Texas declared a state of disaster over the imminent threat the outbreak poses. Screwworm is a problem in warmer climates, and Canada is seen as relatively safe from it. The largest IPO in history hits the market this week. SpaceX is known for launching rockets, but its most lucrative business is its near-Earth satellite business, Starlink. At its top range, the issue values the company at $1.8 trillion, and founder Elon Musk could see his personal net worth soar above $1 trillion. A proposal by Canadian entrepreneur and TV personality Kevin O'Leary to build a data center in northern Alberta is being met with resistance from residents. The Wonder Valley project aims to be a 7.5 gigawatt data center. A similar proposal in Utah was recently scaled back in size after protest. Amazon sold $14 billion of Canadian dollar-denominated bonds, the largest corporate offering on record in Canadian dollars. It came a month after Alphabet raised $8.5 billion in the Canadian market. Both offerings were heavily subscribed as investors flock to high-grade issues. And those are your business briefs. The central bank can do what it likes on rates, but markets still might make your next mortgage pricier. Penelope Graham is head of content at RateHub.ca. Thanks for being here, Penelope.
1: Hi, good afternoon.
0: So we have seen, of course, the bond market moving yields up, and we know mortgages are set against that 5-year Canadian rate. And so even if the bank lowered rates today, it might not actually change the mortgage market materially if the market decides otherwise. What's your expectation of what happens there, what's driving it and where it goes?
1: Mm-hmm. So we've really seen bond yields be elevated really throughout, you know, April and May. And of course, the largest factor influencing them has been the war in Iran, rising inflation expectations, as well as expectations that the central bank likely will have higher rates for longer. We know that bond investors really don't like it when rates rise or when they have those expectations. And that's really what has driven to an elevated Government of Canada 5-year yield, which underpins pricing for 5-year fixed mortgage rates. So as a result, really over the course of May, we saw fixed mortgage rates rise between about 25 to 40 basis points. That is the range where they remain today. And, you know, given this most recent rate hold stance and from the bank emphasizing that it'll likely stick around for the time being, it's unlikely that we'll see any significant easing in bond yields unless we see some, substantial progress in terms of opening up the Strait of Hormuz and, the conflict in Iran.
0: Yeah, and I think it's worth noting that the bank today didn't just say rates could go up or they could go down. They noted that if they have to raise rates to fight inflation, they'll likely do it in a series of hikes, right? That's an effort that usually means rates are going up quite a bit. What do you tell people who are worried about what they should do, especially people who are renewing? We know there's a huge swath of people renewing that are already facing higher rates than 5 years ago. Should they be worried that that could get even higher, you know, by maybe even 75 basis points before we're through here?
1: Mm-hmm. Yeah, so that certainly was some unexpectedly hawkish language from the bank. You know, they really emphasized that if inflation starts to seep out of that energy and gas category, it is going to have to react potentially with rate hikes, perhaps by the end of 2026 or into 2027. That said, you know, if you're shopping for a mortgage rate right now, the 5-year variable does continue to be the cheapest option in Canada. It's currently at a low of 3.35%. If you are considering a variable rate, though, the same principles always apply. you have to ensure that you have the risk tolerance to take on a rate that can fluctuate with the market. Mm-hmm. So does your budget have the room to absorb a higher monthly payment? If so, by how much? If we're expecting 75 basis points worth of increases, what does that look like for you in terms of your actual payment? So ensuring that you have that built in, or perhaps a strategy to convert to a fixed rate if things get too hot on the variable side, is really important to keep in mind. For those who are renewing their mortgages, you know, this has been a risk that's really been present over the past 2 years. We've called it the mortgage renewal wave. The good news is that because, you know, homeowners have built up equity in their homes and that interest rates have not increased to the extent that was initially expected and, you know, have gone down from their peaks, that the impact has not been as severe as initially feared. But if interest rates do start to go up, and we see that reflected in bond yields and on the fixed rate side as well, that could spell some economic challenges for people who have to come up for renewal. But there are a few options that you have, you know, shopping around, ensuring that you absolutely are getting the best rate on the market, not settling for what's necessarily automatically offered to you by your lender, working with a mortgage broker. Those are all really great options for getting a slightly lower rate because those basis points do add up.
0: So good to have you, Penelope. Appreciate your time.
1: My pleasure. Thanks for having me.
0: Penelope Graham is head of content at RateHub.ca. Coming up, a federal strategy on AI aims to boost confidence and spread the technology. That's next.
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0: Welcome back. The federal strategy on AI will spend billions promoting the technology. Here's a look by the numbers. AI is already a major employer, 150,000 jobs directly associated with AI out of 800,000 in the digital sector. The strategy aims to close the adoption gap from 14.5% of firms planning to use AI this year to 60% by 2034. It will create 90,000 AI jobs for young Canadians and hopes to create up to 250,000 new jobs by 2031 as AI is adopted. The gains from innovation and productivity are forecast to be large, a 3% increase in GDP worth $200 billion. The strategy includes targeted support for businesses, $500 million through BDC and $500 million through regional development agencies to support the adoption of AI. And it establishes a $500 million Canadian Tech Growth Fund to scale up homegrown AI firms. New legislation will help protect privacy and reduce harm to young people, as well as safeguard against misinformation and interference. I spoke recently with Evan Solomon, Canada's federal minister of AI and innovation, and started by asking about the parallel tracks of encouraging the use of AI while building in protections.
8: Unless we get real adoption of this technology, it's going to be asymmetrical. It's going to be a couple people really benefiting and no one else, and that's going to create distrust. So you got to start with trust. Mass trust will lead to mass adoption, but we are behind the curve on trust, and we got to be really candid about that. That's why step one of trust, opportunity, sovereign control is making sure we're protecting privacy, data, and kids. You are going to see, you know, folks will be watching and listening to Wonk, and likely by the time they are listening to me, there will be forthcoming legislation that they will be able to see on privacy, on social media, on making sure that things that I've said very publicly, I am making sure we're going to do. I'm going to make sure Canadians have protection against deepfakes so they could do that. There's tools like right to deletion we're looking at. I'm going to make sure that Canadians' private information can't be used against them for surveillance pricing, so they can't get price gouged. I want to make sure that there's some transparency on things like automatic decision systems. So just so folks understand, when an AI is used, as an example, to determine if you get hired for a job or if you get a mortgage, and that's called an automated decision system. Some, you know, algorithm is making a decision. Should you?

0: tool, a so-called agent for post-secondary. So that's really important. Then young people are worried about their jobs. So we're going to create 90,000 spots for young people, job placements, working with great organizations, and you probably know them, like MyTax, that does great job placement for undergrads, post-secondary, post-grads in companies, and Canada Summer Jobs, to make sure that that will do two purposes. Young people will get jobs, and two, young people will also have an opportunity to encourage adoption of SMEs. But the big picture on businesses, and we should talk about it, this is a massive, historic investment in small, medium-sized businesses for innovation.
1: I also asked Minister Solomon about the low adoption rates by Canadian business.
0: Yeah, so two things in there. So the first part of your question about why aren't we not using it? Like, why are adoption rates in Canada low? So there's a trust issue, which we discussed, and there's a utility issue, right? Do I trust it, and is it useful? Like, where am I? So, you know, part of it, they got, you know, businesses have to see a utility case. And I think you're going to see some will adopt and they haven't seen the utility. And then, you know, this is how, what they call diffusion curves, like, you know, how a technology diffuses across an economy. And you and I have discussed this on many things. So diffusion will be a bit bumpy, right? Because some will adopt and they're like, it didn't work for me. And some will adopt and it's been unbelievable. But the sort of macro diffusion will happen because it's a technology that is useful. But you're right. At the beginning phases of a technology, you see diffusion a little bumpier because there's, you know, alignment issues on utility. So that's one question. But, you know, our fundamental insight is this is a general purpose technology. You know, this is like the internet. When these things, these kind of transformations happen, you know, you expect diffusion over time to happen because of productivity advantages and competitive needs and, as you say, rational behavior. And we have to make sure that that diffusion is done responsibly in a pro-worker, pro-job fashion. So a diffusion doesn't take your workforce out. Diffusion doesn't breed mistrust. Diffusion doesn't benefit someone in another country. So you end up becoming a digital colony, you know, ending up essentially ripping, stripping and shipping your talent resources to someone else. And then they sell you back their innovation at twice the price. And then you become dependent. So we're trying to avoid those things by building here and investing here. So you're making a great point on diffusion. The third part of the question was competitive. Can we compete? Like, how do we do it? So there are two parts to that. One, your question, should we use the innovation around the world? 100%. Sovereignty does not mean solitude. It doesn't mean we're trying to build a digital moat. We're going to have no country can build the full stack of AI. And in the strategy, we're very open about where we're competitive on and where we have competitive advantages and where we're weak.
1: I asked Minister Solomon how quickly the federal strategy is turning into action.
0: So some things are going now. I mean, we're building infrastructure now. We're negotiating RFPs right now on some data centers to build the infrastructure. And again, we'll build those right, you know, sustainable water. And we have real criteria on that. Like you saw with the agreement we're entering with TELUS in Vancouver, you know, reusing the water, heat from the data center reused for 150,000 homes. So you got to build these things right. Or, you know, ratepayers are going to say, I don't want that. So like, you got to be transparent. You got to be right on the infrastructure. So we're rolling that out. On June 1st, we closed the RFP already on building a $1 billion supercomputer for our researchers and innovators. Europe's building them. United States, they have them. This is really important to stay at the cutting edge. So that's already going on. Our Compute Access Fund, you know, giving support for small businesses to actually get the subsidized compute, so the innovate, that's going on right now. So there's a lot of things going on. Over this summer now, we'll be developing the curriculum. We're working with AMI. AMI is our machine learning institute, one of our national institutes in Edmonton. They already have a curriculum with 125,000 students. So we're building on the work they're doing, and that should come quite quickly on the curriculum. So we're rolling out, you know, and obviously on the investments, those are all rolling out soon. You know, your question is the good one, which is prove it. Like, the foundational challenge is we've got to show that we can build the trust and the forthcoming legislation is really quick to create the opportunity. So, you know, even this summer, we'll be working with MyTax on

0: creating those job spaces for young people. So that'll be quick. And creating that sovereign control. So you see the alliances. So you're right. We got to show the evidence quickly, and that will be rolling out pretty soon. But look, the last thing, let me just end with this. We have a very ambitious strategy, but it's, there's a sense of humility. Nobody can, AI is massive. And people are like, well, can you really control it all? There's so many for, look, this strategy is a frame. As new opportunities come, as the technology change, we're open to capturing those. As new challenges come on security, on jobs, we are open. This is not etched in stone. This isn't the 10 commandments from the mountaintop here, Amanda. This is a framework that as new challenges and opportunities emerge, we'll iterate because that's the nature of this challenge.
1: That was some of my conversation with Evan Solomon, Canada's Minister of AI and Digital Innovation. Coming up, what the business community needs to know about the federal AI strategy. That's still ahead. But first, backed by popular demand, frozen orange juice made from concentrate will be back on the shelves of Loblaw stores soon, thanks to a clamor from, well, we can't imagine who. The retailer will make its own frozen juice under its no-name brand, filling a gap after manufacturers decided to stop producing it. How long until consumers demand the return of the Jersey Milk chocolate bar?
2: This is the moment you become queen.
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17: Thanks for having me.
1: So high level, do we think that this new strategy will help move the needle on businesses' willingness to trust this technology?
17: That is the key question. I think when you look at the AI strategy that the government has recently introduced, adoption really is the focus. And the pillars, whether that's investment, investing in institutions, looking at regulation, is all really centered around enabling Canadians to trust in technology, because Canadians and Canadian business owners are not going to go all in on AI unless they have more assurance and more trust that it's not going to cause harm or uncertainty for their business.
1: And I guess on that point, this strategy is vague because, as the minister says, there's, you know, law coming and that'll all be worked out on the order paper. You can't really put it all in the strategy. Are you confident that we'll get enough to reassure? Because the concerns are, if anything, they mount daily, Jillian, in terms of the potential risks to incorporating this into your business. There are real concerns for individuals and for businesses. Of course, there's massive concerns about privacy.
17: That's right. And I think one of the steps the government has committed to taking is to relaunching more modern privacy legislation that has accountability built in, that is more prescriptive, and that was introduced years ago. And I expect that will come back, because obviously privacy and the data that is used in AI tools is something that Canadians will be looking for reassurance around, and that businesses will want to know that the personal information of their customers and their employees and their confidential information is protected.
1: A lot of this strategy did focus on kind of the sovereignty issue. This is a Made in Canada strategy. There's a lot of it that's sort of about promoting the technology here. The issues, though, feel global. So as a lawyer, I mean, when it comes to the law, we deal with the laws of our land, and yet the technology is coming from other lands. What is the complexity of that?
17: The complexity really comes down to enforceability. So is this are these laws that can be enforced in Canada through the institutions we have? I was happy to see that the Canadian government is taking a slower approach and not coming out with very broad legislation that assures Canadians of their safety without thinking through all of the steps that need to be taken to ensure that regulation is actually made real for Canadians. I think the surveys that we've seen say Canadians trust in institutions, they trust in universities to develop and create strategies around AI safety. And I think seeing the government support of, for example, the AI Safety Institute is one way that we can gather that global information and global insight to really create laws that are going to become enforceable in Canada.
1: So there's a gap, an adoption gap here, and closing it is being valued at a great deal to our economy. When you work with companies, do you think we're getting closer to helping them bridge that gap? Is money the issue, or is it a little bit more complex than that?
17: I think it's complex because for every business, you've got different questions that are coming up depending on how they might use AI and how their customers or their communities might react to AI. So I think the government's strategy of setting out pillars relating to safety, relating to governance, providing tax incentives for small businesses, that's why the strategy is so broad, because it has to address a lot of different stakeholders and different types of companies that may be considering their AI strategy. And what I think, while some see the AI strategy as being high level or too broad, it's really setting the foundation of what will be built in the future to encourage adoption by Canadian businesses.
1: All right, we've got to leave it there. Good to have you, Jillian. Appreciate it.
17: Hey, thank you.
1: Jillian Frank is a partner in legal transformation, technology, and managed services at KPMG Law Canada. Time for the takeaway and getting a piece of the action. This week, the Trump White House mused about taking ownership stakes in some of the biggest American AI firms. Since it's already done so with chipmaker Intel, this move into state ownership won't be as shocking as it might. But the problem with AI companies and the massive profit they generate is one that all countries may soon have to grapple with. And ownership is one of the many possible solutions. One thing is clear, solutions will be needed. We're entering a period in history that may look unlike any other, one in which businesses continue to generate ever more profit by operating more efficiently and with less human labor than ever before. It could, in fact, look like a world where humans have very little to do and nothing to be paid for. That scenario creates some pressing social questions, the first of which will be how to distribute the wealth created by companies back to society more broadly. The long-standing method, at least since the Industrial Revolution, has been through jobs. Generally speaking, when new technologies emerged to make a business more efficient but displace current workers, new jobs opened up in whole new industries. That may no longer be the case once AI matures, so humans may need to be paid not to work, as it were. Owning the companies outright is a tempting way to go, but there are some pretty obvious perils, not least the conflict of interest presented by an entity like the U.S. government standing to benefit from a business it also has a duty to regulate. Creating an AI-based sovereign wealth fund may be a more sensible way to go, since it allows for some distance between governments and the businesses themselves. It also spreads the ownership around among companies. One problem with that is the stifling effect it could have on innovation, but there are ways to work around it. Of course, the model we know best is simply to tax the profit of the businesses directly if we have the stomach for it. One thing seems clear, this technology will require a new social contract. My takeaway? If a social revolution is required, let's do it with laws rather than waiting for the pitchforks. That's Taking Stock for this week. I'm Amanda Lang. Thanks for being with us.
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22: We're going to break down an announcement made by the Liberal government moving to ban social media used by kids under the age of 16. Not as thorough as what they have done in Australia, the announcement moments ago.
27: What we've heard is that technology brings, of course, enormous opportunities, but that the status quo is untenable. As a mother, and I know there are many parents up here, this issue is deeply personal. Protecting children online is not a partisan issue, of course. It's a responsibility that we all share. And there's already a growing consensus in Canada that legislators, platforms, families all have a role to play. At its core, this is about the kind of world we want our kids to grow up in.
22: I heard somebody earlier today say that this is the parents' job. I don't know, man. That seems to have left the barn a long time ago. Good luck putting that in, back into the barn. The Liberal government earlier today, the online safety legislation would force social media platforms to block access to kids under the age of 16. The government says social media platforms can obtain an exemption if they have put sufficient safeguards in place. I don't know what that would be. Let's find out more on how, as little as information as we have right now, this is the announcement that we've been waiting for a while. AI and digital media consultant and founder of thinkstart.ca, Mohit Rajans, joins us right now. Mohit, thank you very much for your time.
33: My pleasure. Yes, I'm following it live as we're talking as well. So I appreciate the fact that you're mentioning to listeners that this is happening in real time.
22: Yeah. So what we know right now, I guess it sounds good. Does it give parents enough tools to ensure that they know that their kids aren't going to be affected by, I think, what is rotting all of our brains, not just under 16?
33: Yeah, I think nobody was surprised by this announcement. Even the press conference alone, what you see is a bunch of people acknowledging what the problem is. It's a problem associated with how Canadians interact online, how Canadian teens are able to access social media, and the harms being done. So I applaud the effort from a parenting standpoint. I think most Canadians want children protected from self-harm content, exploitation, online bullying. But this is stuff we've wanted for the past 5 years. And so now the social media bill, or even longer in some cases, the social media bill does restrict under kids under 16 from being able to access social media. The question now is, what is social media in 2026? Is it YouTube? Is it Facebook? Is it MySpace? I'd really like to know what they think it is.
22: That's interesting, because that was going to be my next question if I ever put my microphone on. Platforms that offer adult content wouldn't be able to get that exemption. I was wondering, like, what social media platform allows adult content? And I think there's some on Twitter or X. There's certainly a lot of stuff that is disguised as stuff on Instagram, where it's just maybe some Instagram model, and the idea is that it directs you to their OnlyFans or something like that. But how is that even defined?
33: Yeah, it feels like a little bit of a catch up and a wait and catch up situation. What I think is happening is Mark Miller has given technology companies at least the option of designing better so that they don't create addictive platforms and they could receive exemptions. And I think the better question is whether we can create safer digital environments for young people, or if we're just fighting a lost cause. Because between social media and AI, there's this disappearing line right now, even in this conversation, between what is actually going to protect the kids under the age of 16 versus what's just going to be problematic for social media companies to do business.
22: There are plenty of, I call them zeros. There are plenty of people who hide behind fake profiles and go on and insult any number of different people. If people can do that, how are we verifying that somebody is under the age of 16?
33: So we get into another conversation about how is it that people are going to be ID'd, verified, and therefore where's the parent responsibility associated with it? That's going to be interesting to try to unpack. Unfortunately, our initial press conference was light on some of those details. I think the other thing we should acknowledge is that there is a creation of the Digital Safety Commission. Yep. And that the under 16 restriction that is today's headline is going to be monitored by this Digital Safety Commission. Both you and I know in the past that often commissions are reactive and not proactive, and we can't afford to do that in this situation. If we're only in 2026 talking about restricting kids 16 and under from having social media, I think in the next 2 to 3 years, we're going to be having to talk about different types of technology to update this.
22: Regulate the companies behind AI chatbots by imposing on them a duty to act responsibly through measures like crisis intervention protocols. That would mean what? That, I understand my chatbot can red flag someone that is chatting with a kid who might be suicidal and alert authorities, which is, I guess, something tantamount to what happened in BC when they did not notify authorities.
33: Yeah, I think one thing parents need to understand is the reason AI is being spoken about in tandem with this is because AI is being introduced inside of social media apps on a monthly, a yearly basis in order to get kids to actually spend more time on the app. So it's not just, oh, if my kids don't use ChatGPT, they're not going to be affected by this. This is actually if they use Roblox or if they use Fortnite, if they're in certain things, AI is embedded. Now, the chat part, I have to admit, we are in a situation where we're going to have to regulate how AI is being used and in different ways. And it's going to be a different conversation with just how social media is being used.
22: The whole thing of people going down rabbit holes on whatever platform it is where you're just kind of like you continue to scroll, even though you're like, oh, I just want to be on here for 5 minutes, see what's going on. And the next thing you know, you're on for 3 hours or whatever. Why can't we regulate the algorithm? That's the poison, isn't it?
33: Well, I think, that's not really fair to say. You know, imagine back in the day, they probably thought that about television too, saying there's too much of this, there's too much of that. We should be able to regulate what's on it and what's not on it. And, you know, here we are today and the world still operates watching television. What I'm getting to is that the government doesn't have full responsibility for the way everybody acts online. And social media is not the only problem with online interaction.
22: Yeah.
33: So what we have to understand is if this is a gateway for the government to try to control behavior, then it needs to be clear about what it is that they think is going to be success. Otherwise, we're going to constantly be debating about tech the good versus tech the bad. And as somebody who actually has kids on social media myself, because of sporting teams, et cetera, I have been able to have more conversations with them about how to use it properly than have them avoiding it.
22: If we've got people, and this is a stretch as an analogy, but if we've told Big Tobacco, hey, you can't have the flavored tobacco any longer to get the kids hooked and all that kind of stuff, why can't we say that for, I don't know, if you're 16 to when you're whatever, 18, that the algorithm has to be torqued back a little bit, that it's not like feeding you stuff that is going to incentivize you to go down that rabbit hole and be on it for 3 hours. Is that a fair analogy?
33: I think you're just pointing to the problems that are associated with what's your cultural acceptance versus mine. What if I want my actual algorithm to feed me nothing but American news? You know, are we in a different situation? But to your point, I think being able to have actual control over how we're being fed, what we're being fed online is going to be a very important part of the survival of these companies. I think once the personalization comes to a point where people feel comfortable with how they're reacting and acting online, it'll be a better place, hopefully. Otherwise, does
22: this address, and I don't think it does, but these stories where individuals have used AI to put a woman's head on some AI or real person's body and then have passed these fake nudes around?
33: I think the deepfake conversation becomes a part of this, but unfortunately, I didn't see anything in the early reporting other than the fact that these companies will be fined if they don't react. So there is talk about the fact that a large percentage of fine will be leveled on social media companies who don't act within these regulations. It'll be interesting to see if deepfakes is part of that. But on the other side of this, I think we should at least celebrate that there is some protection for kids in the online environment. The question is, when can we move beyond it just being a social media problem and a problem online in general?
22: Maybe they need to fund like mental health for kids or something like that.
33: Well, that's another great, that's another great point. I would have loved to see that some of that money was going back to research because there's still a lot of research to be done.
22: Thank you very much, Mohit. We always appreciate it.
33: Take care. Thanks for having me.
22: Check out all the great stuff at thinkstart.ca, Mohit Rajan.
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22: I thought it was interesting how, and I think quite credibly as well, that Pierre Poilievre yesterday painted his path to perhaps be Captain Canada in any kind of referendum that might be down the road, depending on how the first referendum on referendums goes. It is a lane that I'm sure will be filled by others as well as we during these times where we're threatened by provinces who want to separate, we rediscover certain different brands of our patriotism. And I think all people want Alberta to remain in Canada. Probably more damaging, as we talked about yesterday, than if Quebec left Canada. But as Charlie Angus said yesterday, and we're going to talk to him in a second, he said this in Ottawa.
28: But the most serious threat to Canada is coming from the White House. For this reason, I'm calling on Anton Bogman, the newly appointed Foreign Interference Transparency Commissioner, to launch an investigation into efforts by the Trump administration and other political actors to destabilize our country. Specifically, I am asking him to investigate allegations that there were a series of meetings held between top State Department officials and a small group of Alberta separatists.
22: That from yesterday. Charlie Angus joins us right now. Charlie, thank you very much for your time.
1: Hey, thanks so much for having me on.
22: Why do you feel that this is an important story to get to the bottom of?
1: Well, you know, I was on the parliamentary hearings that looked into what happened in the Brexit vote, the foreign interference, the use of the data of voters. We were in hearings in Washington. I mean, in Canada, we had big hearings as well. In the UK, it's a playbook. So we're already seeing in Alberta all these foreign offshore sites that are claiming to be Albertan, trying to divide Canadians from Albertans, and vice versa. This is the playbook. But what's really concerning is, you know, we have a government south of the border that continually gaslights and destabilizes us. And so there are real serious questions about these meetings that were held between this very small group of Alberta separatists. And it seems right in the White House, as high as you can get. I mean, they said they were meeting with top officials just steps away from Donald Trump. That's not acceptable. You know, if any foreign power was meeting with a group in Canada to break up our country, we'd be all over this. So we need to look at this. This is why I've asked the Foreign Interference Commissioner, Anton Bogman, to, like, get to the bottom. What happened and what commitments were made and what promises were asked?
22: If this happened with individuals from whatever province going to India or to China, the outrage would be a lot deeper, would it not?
1: Well, this is the thing, right? They talked about being in this meeting and a discussion of $500 million being discussed to help them leave Canada. We don't know who put that offer. Was it the Alberta separatists asking for it, which I find would be very troublesome, or was it Washington officials? We know that Treasury Secretary Scott Bessent has talked about breaking up our country being a priority. This is not what an ally nation does. This is not how you operate, especially when you're dealing with trade talks, unless the point of the trade talks is to destabilize us. And I think that what we're seeing is this kind of attempt to destabilize Canada to get us fighting amongst ourselves. I mean, as if the Trump administration is going to give $500 million to these guys, but that's not the point. The point is whether or not, you know, imagine if someone went to Iran, as you'd say, or China, and had top-level talks. I mean, CSIS would be all over this, and there was hardly any coverage of this. So were these guys just blowing steam and bragging that they were meeting with the top Trump officials, or did this happen? Because if it happened, that's serious.
22: How do you view the fact that, you're right, not a lot was paid, a lot of attention was given to this? I would suggest, not that it shouldn't move the needle, but I would suggest that it's because some of these characters, a part of the Alberta separatist movement, are pretty unbelievable people.
1: Well, they certainly are, but, you know, again, the playbook, when Vladimir Putin went into Donbass, and I've been saying this is the Donbass playbook, he didn't have very credible people. You don't need credible people, and you don't need to win a referendum to cause maximum mayhem. What you need is a group who are willing to put their face forward. I mean, you know, just days after Trump said in February 2025 that the only way Canada could win concessions is if we gave up our sovereignty, our birthright. I mean, how the hell was that going to be on the table? And then this group called the Republican Party of Alberta went to Elections Alberta, and their leader is like a former guy who'd been in the U.S. Marines. So it's not, I think the danger is to laugh it off. Because once you have a group that's willing to do this, once you start putting foreign operatives on in the game and dividing people and getting people fighting online, you're destabilizing. And this has happened in other jurisdictions. Are we naive to think it's not going to happen here? That's why it needs to be looked at.
22: Isn't the playbook not to give some of these things, like every time we're tweeted about by Donald Trump releasing some other ridiculous thing about the 51st state, isn't maybe the playbook being played here just to ignore all of this noise?
1: Well, you can't ignore discussions with foreign actors who may be working to break our country up. That's the job of the federal government to look into. We have a commissioner. I don't know what he does, but we've got a commissioner that looks into foreign interference. Boy, this strikes me as a big issue because, you know, we saw the 2024 foreign interference studies, and it was all about ridings and riding elections, serious stuff, yep. But nothing on this scale.
22: Best case scenario, if the Foreign Interference Commissioner follows your request, what would you see as a best outcome for you?
1: What I want to know, he has the powers to demand witness testimony and documents. I want to know who organized this meeting in Washington. Did these guys just phone Trump and say, "Hey, we're in town. We'd love to come by"? I don't believe that. Did it happen out of the Ottawa U.S. Embassy in Ottawa, or was it organized from the White House? And who offered to put money on the table? Were they asking for money, or was it promised? That's what the commissioner can tell us. And I think it would be very damaging for the Trump administration if names came forward that they were involved, as opposed to saying these guys were nuts, we didn't want to talk to them. But apparently there's been at least three meetings. Have there been other meetings?
22: Do you want any of the people from Alberta charged?
1: Well, we have to see what the evidence is. But, you know, our country's on the line here, and I think we gotta show that. And I think Canadians do. Canadians love their country, and I've been in Alberta a lot, and Albertans are really upset about that this referendum keeps coming back on when it's been shut down in the courts two times. Daniel Smith seems to be playing to this base to keep her job. Well, yeah. I'd say our country's more important than her job.
22: I would say to you that it's just another headache that Mark Carney doesn't need if he wants to get a deal.
1: Well, this is the problem of destabilizing. They got us fighting amongst ourselves while they're actually talking about our nation's sovereignty on the table. So am I going to turn a blind eye and say, yeah, well, you know, people met with Trump officials. There was talk about putting hundreds of millions of dollars on the table. Who knows what comes next? Because already the foreign offshore bots, this Russian internet research agency that played havoc in the 2016 election and in Brexit, they're already being set up. So we'd be quite the chumps if we thought, well, it's Canada, it's going to be okay. Like, these things don't go that way unless you put the guardrails in to make sure that interference isn't happening. And that's what we need to do.
22: Charlie, thank you very much for time. Really appreciate it.
1: Thank you so much.
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14: From the National Newsroom of the Canadian Press, I'm Naira Ahmed. The FIFA World Cup is moving to Canada's west coast today as Australia faces Turkey in the first tournament game at Vancouver's BC Place. This Vancouver resident was in attendance for Canada's first ever World Cup point after a 1-1 draw with Bosnia-Herzegovina on Friday, taking the game in from a watch party in Vancouver.
15: The energy was great. You know, I feel that everybody here was really excited about having the World Cup in Vancouver, or in Canada, all up. Everybody really excited about it, cheering on for Canada. And yeah, it's a sea of red, which is really exciting as well. Yeah, nice vibe.
14: Before the match, two men from Germany were arrested after police officers were assaulted at Toronto Stadium.
16: Police say they responded to an altercation in the stands on Friday afternoon, and items were thrown at officers when they tried to eject a fan from the stadium. Police say two officers suffered minor injuries, and two people were arrested associated with a Bosnian fan group. A 25-year-old and a 27-year-old have each been charged with assaulting a peace officer. John Kennedy, The Canadian Press.
14: Saturday's game marks the start of Vancouver's seven-match World Cup schedule. Canada's next two matches against Qatar on June 18th and Switzerland on June 24th will both be played in Vancouver. Meanwhile, Prime Minister Mark Carney is continuing his trip in Europe, now in Ireland. Today he is set to drum up business and investment with European peers and visit his ancestors' home on the Emerald Isle. He is scheduled to meet with Ireland's head of government, Micheál Martin, and attend a welcoming ceremony at Dublin Castle. The head of the Ireland-Canada Business Association says the bonds between the two countries are strong since the 1800s when Canada took in thousands fleeing famine in Ireland.
27: That has been evidenced and memorialized through sculptures, through foundation parks, memorial parks, funded by both the Ireland and the Irish and the Canadian government. And in particularly in Ireland Park in Toronto, you'll see that. And you'll see it in Montreal, and you'll see it in different cities. So that's really important to us, the history.
14: An estimated 4.5 million Canadians have Irish ancestry. That's almost 15% of the population. And two police officers in Quebec have been suspended over racism allegations. 14 others were also reassigned in the borough of Montreal Nord. Montreal police say it all stems from allegations of discriminatory and racist behavior towards citizens. La Presse and Radio Canada had reported the allegations included officers cutting the hair of racialized citizens to turn into trophies. Police have since confirmed those reports. The two suspended officers are now under investigation regarding possible violations of the criminal code. 14 other officers were reassigned to tasks that do not require contact with any citizens involved in the investigation. And Montreal's mayor has asked the provincial government to accelerate the implementation of body cameras for police officers. This is the Canadian Press. In sports, there are four World Cup games, including one in Vancouver, where Australia plays Turkey on a newly installed natural grass surface, a temporary pitch built over BC Place Stadium's artificial turf. Elsewhere, Qatar plays Switzerland, Brazil meets Morocco, and Scotland faces Haiti. The Toronto Blue Jays will be aiming to win two in a row this afternoon when they host the New York Yankees in the middle set of a three-game weekend series. Meanwhile, the New York Knicks can win the Larry O'Brien Championship Trophy tonight with the win in Texas. The Knicks lead the best of seven NBA Finals 3-1 over the San Antonio Spurs, who blew a 29-point lead in Game 4. The Grey Cup champions Saskatchewan Roughriders host the BC Lions today in the CFL season opener for both West Division teams. And Ben James has a one-shot lead heading into today's third round at the RBC Canadian Open. From the Canadian Press, I'm Naira Ahmed.
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0: On the 401 westbound, the collectors at Markham Road, look out for a stall in at the left lane. In town, westbound Spadina is blocked at Fort York after an early morning collision. If you're eastbound on the 401, the collectors at Avenue Road currently closed, and a bit of a slowdown on the 403 eastbound at Aaron Mills, where the three right lanes are blocked for construction. 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
2: Welcome back to the show. I'm Graham Richardson into our second hour on our second ever Graham Richardson Show. We're having a good time here on this Friday. I hope you are as well. One of the things we like to do on the show is talk to people from all parts of the country. Yes, politics, but not always the partisan stuff, which is okay. We get a lot of that. Part of our show is what's going to be hopefully a recurring panel discussion called Outside the Bubble. We've got two MPs. One is Fraser Tolmie, a Conservative MP from Moose Jaw, Lake Centre, and Lanigan in Saskatchewan. Fraser, good afternoon.
17: Good afternoon, Graham. Thanks for having me back.
2: Wonderful to have you. And Philip Earle, a Liberal from Labrador, the other side of the country. Philip, welcome back.
19: Good afternoon, and happy to be back.
2: Yeah. Listen, to both of you, and maybe I'll start with Fraser, you know, because he's in the West. We had a pro-separation regular person and a veteran on just a few moments ago, talking about that that feeling that they just weren't represented in Ottawa. As an opposition member, Fraser, in a very heavily conservative part of the country, can you relate to that? What do you hear from constituents? And do you think it is connected to that urban-rural divide?
17: Great questions, and I'm really glad that you've asked those. I mean, I want to be upfront. I'm originally a Hamilton boy.
2: Ah.
17: And I took Reform Party membership in like 1991. Preston Manning came to Hamilton Place, you know, and I've voted conservative all my life. I moved out west with the Air Force with the pilot in training program. But what I've noticed is you're right. There is a bit of a divide and a bit of a separation. And in municipal politics, when I was mayor, you're very close to the people. You're dealing with their garbage, their water. When you're dealing federal politics, there's a bit of a separation.
2: Mm-hmm.
17: And it's compounded because of the population you know, where the population centers are. And, you know, and then it's like, where are the priorities? And yeah, we have to, you know, I have to make this fact here, state this fact, that the ag business employs more than the automotive industry.
3: Yes, it does.
17: Canada.
3: Yes, it does. And people don't know that. And people don't know that.
17: And so that causes a problem. You know, we all have to eat. And when, you know, when the policies are not lined up with, you know, looking after our farmers and our ag industry and everything that comes from that, it is a challenge. And people feel like they're not being heard.
3: Philip, I know in Labrador, I believe your riding was quite close, yes?
19: Somewhat close.
3: Somewhat close, okay. But from a liberal perspective, when you hear that in Labrador, for instance, I know it's different than in Saskatchewan, is distance a factor here? Not just subject matter, but the fact that the further away you get from the center, from power, really, the more remote it feels, the more distant it feels. Is that a fair statement, you think?
19: I think so, Graham. And I think you used an optimal word. We talk urban, rural, but I think remote is also applicable when we look towards Canada's north. When you look towards ridings such as my own, it's very important to touch on the remote piece. And you know, you can certainly refer to it as a divide. And I believe some of that divide is because, you know, 1 in 6 Canadians live in the rural part of our country, and we got 26% of the communities are in rural Canada, and 53%, as Fraser was alluding to, 53% of our exports come from that rural piece, you know, whether it's fishing, forestry, agriculture, energy production, which is big in Labrador. So with that, and being the smaller population, you know, 20% of the population living in rural, I'm sure it feels difficult as somebody that grew up in rural, grew up in a remote northern region. It doesn't feel like the voice gets all the way through to the center of the universe, if that center of the universe for Canadians is, you know, Toronto, Vancouver, Montreal.
3: The big cities.
19: The big cities. That's a great way to describe it. Yeah.
3: So take us, Fraser, to one of the things I wanted to talk to you both about is you mentioned agriculture. What are those people in the cities, what else don't they know about Canadian agriculture, and why does it matter from your perspective?
17: I get, like, you're really knocking it out of the park with these questions. So, you know, like, farming is completely dependent on weather. And, you know, I've never met a farmer that didn't know how to recycle and how to maximize, you know, their crops. So, you know, at the beginning of the year, they've got to plan what they're going to do and what they think they're going to get a good return on. So they have to go out and buy the seed. They've got to, you know, oil the soil and get it all ready, and then they plant, and then they've got to hope that we get the right weather conditions, the right rain, you know, there's no hail, and then at the end they've got to rush to get it in before the winter comes along. And so when we have you know, a trade war with a foreign nation where we're going to be exporting those products, or they thought they were going to export those products, they really need support, and that's where they feel left high and dry with the federal government when that doesn't happen, because they've taken a risk.
3: Okay.
17: And they're taking a risk every single day.
3: And I know the federal government argue they have a keen eye on farmers and this trade dispute, and it can always be, your point being, they can always do more. Philip, if you're just joining us, we're talking to Fraser Tolmie, conservative from Moose Jaw, and Philip Earle, liberal for Labrador, or outside of the bubble kind of panel. Philip, I asked you about, you know, what people don't know about your riding or the business in your riding. What don't they know, let's say, about mining, or if you wanted to go to the fishery?
19: Yeah, so mining is big in Labrador, and I'll touch on both. I'll touch on the mining and the fishery. So in the north of Labrador, we've got a nickel copper cobalt mine, produces all that, gets exported. Some of it gets refined on the island portion of the province, in Newfoundland. And then in Labrador West, we've got large iron ore mines. And I think the thing about mining that people don't fully understand is anywhere where there's a mine is the whole of community. Everybody is connected to that mine, and everything that you touch today around you comes from mining, just whether it's your smart device, whether it's the car you drive, and so on. Interesting, we'll talk about the fishery. This morning, the quota for northern cod was just announced this morning. You know, 59,000 metric tons, 110 million pounds, give or take. Mm. And that's a couple of billion dollars worth of something new, because it's a natural resource. So money to the harvesters, money to the processors, big for our Canadian export in markets around the world.
3: How critical is that quota? How critical is that quota for people who fish?
19: You know, fishing industry is one of our oldest industries in Canada, and it used to be that it was a fisher person, very similar to a farmer. But today it's corporations. Even small fishermen are business leaders, and that revenue that comes in through the harvest of cod, or it's

0: from different areas. And so, you know, we're sent as their spokesperson, and to be a voice into the House of Parliament to, you know, let the government know, you know, what is going on in our ridings and what's important. And so that the common ground that we have is that we represent Canadians.
1: That cuts across parties. And I don't mean to cut you off, Philip, but last word, because I got about 30 seconds. Do you feel common ground with conservatives as a liberal ever?
2: Absolutely. And thanks for asking Fraser to go first. I would have said the same thing. And there's more common ground when the microphones are off and the cameras are off, whether that's veteran affairs that Fraser is the most strongest advocate for, myself the same, what we do for constituents, public safety, opportunities for young people. So right in there, there's a lot of common ground. We're here for Canadians. We serve Canadians. And that's what this job is all about.
1: Thank you both. Have a great Friday.
0: You too, pal.
2: Same to you. Take care.
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4: On the 401 eastbound, the collectors at Avenue Road are closed through to Leslie for overnight construction. That should wrap up within the next hour. Eastbound on the 403, the three right lanes are closed past Aaron Mills. Delays from Winston Churchill. And in town, westbound Spadina remains blocked at Fort York Boulevard after an earlier collision. 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
1: Welcome back. I hope you're having a good Friday. I am Graham Richardson. Good to have you with us. You may have seen earlier this week the story of Georgia Riznita's father. He was a former professional soccer player, grew up in Romania, defected to Italy, and played for a good part of his life, and suffered some seizures in his late 50s, three strokes, ended up with frontal dementia. He died last year at the age of 70, and Georgia is raising questions about heading in soccer because of his death and what she found afterwards. Georgia Riznita joins us on the line. Thanks for joining us, Georgia.
2: Thank you very much for having me, Graham.
1: Very sorry to hear about your father. I know it's...
2: thank you.
1: Yeah, and it sounds like it was a deep struggle towards the end of his life. Did you at first connect... Were you always suspicious about heading and about head injuries with him?
2: No. I wasn't. I knew about concussions, you know, growing up as an athlete, and, you know, the information that, you know, as athletes and coaches and parents, we get as concussions. But CTE wasn't a discussion. It was a discussion postmortem.
1: Right.
2: Until he had his strokes when he was 57, and the dementia progressed so quickly and so differently than frontal lobe dementia does. I mean, he still had dementia and he still had his seizures, but there, you know, I figured there's another explanation for the acceleration.
1: At that point, when the dementia is progressing so rapidly, were you suspicious then?
2: I was, particularly with the different kind of behavior that it posed. I mean, our healthcare system right now, unfortunately, is on fire. It is not really meant for dementia patients, but my father being so young and still physically strong enough, it posed a lot of problems because most of the time dementia patients present older in life. Physically, they're not as active. Yeah. So there was a different caregiver plan in terms of his care.
1: And it must have been, to say the least, very challenging. I can't imagine, especially given his age, right? 57.
2: Yeah, it's a cruel disease.
1: Yeah.
2: For every, and my heart breaks for everybody that, you know, has a loved one and is going through Alzheimer's or dementia. I think it's, you know, you're in captivity of your own body.
1: Yeah. And tell me about your decision to donate his brain and to have it examined. What went into your thinking on that front?
2: Well, I knew that I knew as a daughter that my dad had, you know, was an inspiration to me. But I also wanted his kind of circumstances to help the next generation. And I found out about the program at U of T that Dr. Tartaglia ran through my own research and being involved in sports. I was aware of it. And then, you know, on his passing, this it happened slowly but quickly, as most long illnesses happen. I contacted them to donate it in hope that not only would I find out some answers, but also that would give other people answers.
1: Mm. How do you feel about soccer? I mean, it's everybody's talking about FIFA, right? Has it changed your view of the sport, given what happened to your dad?
2: No. Soccer is fantastic. Mm. It's beautiful. It is a highly explosive game. It is athletic. It is the world. It's the number one game in the world,
1: yes.
2: And it should be because it's a beautiful game. So that hasn't changed. I think that the approaches need to change. You know, we've professionalized minor sports in kids. So kids now are playing 12 months a year. They're not playing two months in the summertime. So the point of contacts for those kids become increased from a younger age, whereas before we used to go through the change of the seasons, right?
1: Yeah. You played, so they're playing more. Obviously.
2: They're playing more contact, more practices, more games. They're playing indoor, outdoor. So my feelings for soccer hasn't changed. I think soccer is fantastic. I think that, you know, I'm looking forward to seeing the match today.
1: Yeah.
2: But I think that, you know, Canadian soccer needs to realize that with that growth and opportunity comes a responsibility to the stakeholders to inform them of the risks and to put, you know, policy and rules in place, you know, not just suggestions.
1: No heading. You would argue no heading at certain ages or limited. What should they change? Because I gather other countries are ahead of Canada.
2: I mean, that's beyond me in terms of that expertise piece.
1: Fair.
2: What we do know is that, you know, that repetitive impact, that's not a concussion, but has continuous impact on the brains, really kind of influence those kids in that window of vulnerability when they're developing, right? Their head's not strong enough. You know, their craniums are not strong enough, and that, you know, potentially could lead to different aspects down the line. So I think that that's a great discussion to look at. What are the rest of the world doing, and what could we do to align with them? But also, how can we lead? Because, I mean, in the past, Canadians have led in sport. You know, you saw that in the Rugby World Cup. Like, the athletes had mouth guards that had head contact sensors in them. So now every time there was a point of contact, the sensor would go off and it would tell the referee on the field that, you know, number 50 had just, you know, experienced head contact. So we need to be aware of those things.
1: Mm. Do you think it's on the radar, this sport? Like, I'm a father, and, you know, my son played high level competitive hockey, and it was always something with body checking that I was aware of. And just the last few years, I've done some reading and been involved with, you know, this area, just covering it and being interested in it. And I actually look at soccer a little differently than I did before. Because of this issue, nothing against the game, but it's something that, you know, head to ball, you've got to think about.
2: Absolutely. I think that, you know, with the increased amount of commitment to soccer, you know, in the country, we need to take that decisions out of the coaches and the parents and, you know, put it in the, you know, Canadian Soccer Association, that NSO, should take that accountability and information wise, because I think all of us as parents, you know, I have three boys, we want our kids to do well. So we put them in sports that would better their life. Mm-hmm. But what we're looking at is the long-term effects of that and that quality of life. I can tell you that when my dad was 57, his quality of life wasn't very good. Mm-hmm. So putting that conversation into it is really important. But also, you are not downgrading the game by taking headers out of it. You are mm-hmm. simply saying at this point in time, from a developmental perspective, the athlete cannot do it.
1: Mm-hmm.
2: So yeah. we've seen that restrictions in numerous sports. So mm-hmm. it's not like you're downgrading the game or taking away from the game of soccer. You're simply saying at this developmental point in their life, it's not good for them.
1: Yeah.
2: And that's something that, you know, we can't suggest. We need to implement, because that way, you know, people follow it.
1: Yeah. And you mentioned Dr. Carmela Tartaglia, the neurologist, telling John mm-hmm. Benevoli Rao earlier this week, people don't have any idea that they've sustained something to the brain and that the cumulative effect is what we are worried about, she said. And I think that's sort of what you're getting at as well. Are you worried about your kids, given what you know now because of what your dad went through?
2: Yes and no. I mean, I think that no matter what you do in life, it leaves scars, right? Like, we can be closing the window and the blinds can fall on our head.
1: Yep.
2: And we can sustain a concussion. But I think that from an awareness perspective, you know, all three of them are heavily involved in sports. They're not in soccer. They just never chose soccer. I put them in soccer. They just never chose it. But they've had concussions. But I'm acutely aware of it, just for the long long-term peace. At that vulnerable time in their lives, can we protect them enough that their body and their physiology develops?
1: Georgia, I really appreciate your time. Thanks so much for joining us today.
2: Thank you, Graham, for taking it up, and I really appreciate you speaking about my father.
1: Thank you. And when we come back, Dr. Charles Tater will speak more about concussions and what we know. Stay with us.
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3: On the 401 eastbound, the Collectors at Avenue Road currently closed for construction. It's a little slow approaching Avenue Road as a result. On the 403 eastbound, a slowdown at Erin Mills where the three right lanes are closed for construction, as is the off-ramp to Cure, Ontario. And in town, westbound Spadina still blocked at Fort York after an earlier collision. Traffic is slow. Also feeling stuck with your investment goals? With advice to keep you moving, Cooperators has got...
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1: Welcome back. I am Graham Richardson. Hope you're having a good Friday. Great to have you with us. We were just speaking with Georgia Riznita. If you missed it, her father was a professional soccer player and suffered seizures, and he ended up in dementia, suffering from dementia. She donated his brain after his death, and they found CTE, and she was talking to us about heading in soccer. Obviously, the Claude Lemieux story has shocked the hockey world. He died at age 60, just a few days after carrying the torch in the Bell Center. His family announced that they are going to donate his brain for long-term research into repetitive head impacts and traumatic brain injury. A cause of death has not been announced for Claude Lemieux. Dr. Charles Tatter is a concussion expert, professor of neurosurgery at the University of Toronto. Dr. Tatter, thanks so much for joining us. I know you're very busy, and you are on the cutting edge of this. The information, my son a few years ago was in competitive hockey, and I know the advice on concussions in hockey evolves as we learn more. Where do you think this is going? Georgia Riznita mentioned the fact that, you know, kids are playing so much more now in all sports. Do you think that's a factor and that parents should be aware of in relation to repetitive brain injuries?
2: Yes, I think parents should be cautious, and players should understand what the risks are, and coaches should be able to advise them. We do want everybody to be knowledgeable about brain injury, and that's why I take every opportunity like you're providing today, Graham, to tell people to protect themselves.
1: Yeah.
2: Because we do want people to exercise. Exercise is very, very important for all the organs that we possess, and especially the brain. But we want people to exercise carefully.
1: Yeah. Something's always bothered. I'm quite a big hockey fan. Something's always bothered me about, you know, the hit to the head in a body check is severely penalized. Yet these millionaires, these professional athletes, drop the gloves and pound each other in the head when they fight, and they get 5 minutes. I don't understand that. Do you?
2: You know, what goes on in the professional leagues is something that we have not been able to alter. But we have been able to improve safety in young people's sports.
1: Yes.
2: Like, I'm very pleased with the fact that people know about Rowan Stringer, who actually died of repetitive concussions. And now we have this issue of CTE in great players like Claude Lemieux. And so the public is much better informed, but we do have to keep reminding them. So
1: yeah.
2: Thank you for providing this opportunity to remind them.
1: What do you think? I'm again, a few years ago, my boys are grown now, but I was in the at the time where if there was a potential concussion and then it was confirmed, it was no exercise. And it was no screens and dark room. And that's changed in the last few years, hasn't it?
2: Yes, terrifically changed. And we're really farther ahead in trying to advise people how to handle the concussions that they've had. We no longer put people in a dark room. We actually want them to try to resume activities as soon as possible. You know, once the headache and the vomiting and the dizziness are gone, we want them to start exercising. Exercise, physical exercise like fast walking, swimming, are really good for the brain to get it to recover from a concussion.
1: Mm.
2: The problem is repetitive concussions, like when somebody doesn't obey the rules and goes back to play too early when they're still having headaches, those people are putting themselves at big risk of further damage. And, you know, with the further damage can take the form of what happened to Claude Lemieux. You can become very depressed and you can take your own life. Like, suicide is something that we know happens after the brain has been subject to repetitive concussions. It's rather sad that these fantastic athletes end up with dementia and then they take their own lives. People, you know, it's happened repetitively.
1: For parents who are listening, how important is it to follow protocols, given that the second and the third and the fourth can make things much, much worse in a fuller, more rapid way, is my understanding.
2: Yeah, great question, because pretty well everybody gets over the first concussion, but it's repetitive concussions that take their toll. And they may not take their toll for a few years, and we don't know why there is this delay, like there was with Claude Lemieux. But the problem is called chronic traumatic encephalopathy, which means something happens to the brain structure after repetitive concussions, and it may take several years to happen. And we haven't figured out why there's this delay. We haven't figured out how to treat it. We can now diagnose it, but only at autopsy. So that's a terrible way to make the diagnosis. Idea has to be prevention.
1: Getting closer to any, in our lifetimes maybe, will we be able to diagnose CTE in a living person, do you think?
2: That again is a great quest of our group. For example, at Canadian Concussion Center at UHN, we have several people who are working on that, trying to figure out exactly what happens in the brain after repetitive concussion, and is there a treatment for it? So far, there is no treatment other than prevention. We have to diagnose the problems early and try to take players out of action until they've completely recovered. And then after repetitive concussions, they have to just stop heading the ball, stop playing competitive hockey, just go skating and have a good time.
1: Yeah.
2: Exercise, that's what we're trying to teach people, to look at the signs and try to prevent.
1: And you're certainly not against contact sports. You just say, know the risks, and if you get hurt, follow a protocol.
2: Absolutely. Like, I played hockey every day of my life, all the way through university, and I never got a concussion. We just didn't hunt for the head the way it happens nowadays. You have to get the head out of the game. No punches to the head, no body checking from behind or pushing someone into the boards. My goodness,
1: yeah.
2: We have to be stricter.
1: Dr. Tatter, I really appreciate you coming on. Last quick question. I've only got a few, about half a minute, but how much have we learned in your lifetime in this field? A lot.
2: Well, we've learned a tremendous amount. We haven't learned how to treat these issues of brain degeneration, but we have learned how to prevent them. And we have to keep banging home that message that you can't hit somebody from behind. And children shouldn't be allowed to head the ball. In Canada, it's about grade 12 or 13, and that was achieved after great struggle. People are not anxious to get heading out of the children's game. And in hockey, big struggle about getting people to not hit from behind.
1: Yeah. Dr. Tatter, thanks so much for your time. I really appreciate it.
2: My pleasure. You're welcome.
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6: On the 401, the eastbound collectors remain closed at Avenue Road through to Bayview right now, causing a bit of a slowdown. A more significant slowdown eastbound on the 403 in Mississauga, where the three right lanes are closed past Aaron Mills through to here, Ontario. The off-ramps to Mavis and Shore, Ontario also closed. It's slow from Winston Churchill. 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
1: Welcome back. I'm Graham Richardson. Before we wrap up the show, we want to have you have your say. Our fan.
0: Have your say.
2: Hello?
3: Hello?
0: Have your say.
1: Yeah, our fantastic producer, David Smith, joins us now. David, how are you?
4: Hello. Hello.
1: A new guy stepped on the stinger there. we're getting quite a few texts, but before, we're not going to read them, but you're hearing a lot of texts. You're seeing a lot of texts about traffic in Toronto.
4: Oh, yeah.
1: FIFA-related.
4: Yeah, I'm assuming it's FIFA-related. Being here in Ottawa, I don't know all of these streets, but I would say probably 25% of the texts we're getting to the national text line right now are to do with traffic in Toronto.
1: Shockingly,
4: but with a caveat, that's also true on a lot of non-FIFA days as well.
1: Yes, so it is legendary. Sure. Legendary in a bad way sometimes, so hopefully everybody will get to the matches and enjoy themselves. You want to start with social media and the move by government to ban it for kids.
4: Yeah, lots of reaction all week long as well with Vashi. Well, we've been talking about this on the show this week. One listener writes in, it's up to parents to control social media for their children. I don't see why this is such a big issue. As long as they live under your roof and are children, they have to abide by your rules. Government bans will do nothing to prevent them. They will find a way around the ban.
1: I agree, too. I think they will. I think, but if you're government, you're looking at this and you're saying, like Australia, we've got to try because things are not great on this front. Parents, another texter writes in, parents want the government to parent their kids. Now it's up to the parents to implement it. Similar theme to the other one, right?
4: Yeah, but then a third listener writes in on this story, and this is very interesting. The issue is that the government is taking a hands-off approach where they dump it all to the platforms to do all of the thinking.
1: Mm.
4: So that shows that there is really a divide on this issue. And, I mean, look, I think it's fair to say we're in kind of a brave new world of regulation here. This is the first time a government in Canada has really made an attempt to have a robust regulatory regime for the internet. I mean, the internet's been with us for, 25 years now? This is their first attempt. So there's obviously going to be a lot of challenges.
1: There is significant research out there on algorithms, anger, and violence, and how it feeds on that, the algorithm itself. Check out some amazing work, and we'll post the book. It of course slips my mind because I'm getting older, but it looked at violence in Sri Lanka and the role that Meta and Facebook played and how it amplified violence, like literal violence in the streets, because it was making people so angry they turned off social media, and the violence went down. So there's real questions here. On another big topic we talked about, Alberta separation. We had Shane on, who is in favor of leaving Canada, and he talked about lack of representation here in Ottawa, and that got a lot of reaction. One person writing, the people east of Manitoba will always vote Liberal, and the Liberals will always cater to them to get their votes. It's that simple. I will point out, Mr. Harper broke that trend. Mr. Mulroney broke that trend, but I take your point. Big cities in the east, not west, with the exception of Vancouver, generally tilt red and Liberal. It's a fair point.
4: Yeah, another listener writes in, Trudeau promised electoral reform and then didn't do it because he knew he'd never win again. And let me tell you, Graham, in a previous role, I did a call-in talk radio that was on the air in Calgary, and that is certainly something I've heard through the years, driving that separatist sentiment out there, that broken promise on electoral reform. A lot of people in Alberta feel that their votes don't matter as much as the rest of the country. And you've covered enough federal elections. I know you know that oftentimes we declare the outcome here in Ottawa before the polls are even closed out west.
1: Right. And there's truth in what Shane said. It is math. There is a reason for that. It's not rigged. It's just where more people live, unfortunately, and larger seat distribution. Alberta needs to wake up and realize the world is changing and we need to get off fossil fuel. Agree, but it's not going to come quickly, if we've learned anything. And it could come more quickly. Electrification, for instance, in other parts of the world, moving very, very fast. And we are talking about fossil fuels here a lot now, more so than we did even the previous prime minister. But point taken.
4: I think it's important to point out on that one as well, too. When Danielle Smith makes her pitch for why Alberta should stay in a united Canada, although she does, you know, she recognizes the sentiment, she certainly feels for them. She does point out just how much the federal government's approach, their attitude towards fossil fuel development, natural resource development, has changed under this prime minister. Another listener writes, land does not vote, people do. So he wants the votes in the West should be more weighted than the East. And if they do leave, is he aware of how much it would cost? They don't automatically get their hands on federal infrastructure. I think the separatists in Alberta are aware of all of those things. And they're saying that despite all of that, they feel they would truly be better off independent from the rest of the country.
1: He also feels like they're going to win, which he said that, like, you know, you got to believe in the cause. We'll see. Because a lot of people, experts in Alberta, say that the number has not gone up substantially. The amplification of the voice has, with social media and different platforms, but that this still the core is around the 25-20% range. Shane is saying it's much higher, and he doesn't agree with that. On Canada Post, hi, the union killed Canada Post. My friend worked 30 years there, started at 7, done by 11, paid a full day's wage. If he took on more work, he got paid overtime, even though he had only worked 4 hours. Okay.
4: I have heard a lot of stories like that. I think everybody has about Canada Post over the years. Certainly does happen. How widespread is it? Was it?
1: Not dumping on union members, but there are questions about the role of collective agreements played in and play in the structure of the business. But they negotiated fairly. They got their agreements fairly, and it is what it is.
4: I'm going to skip to the last one here in the interest of time. Too late for Canada Post. Not going to spend another $1.5 billion on them, so they can lose another $1.5 billion. That's my money. Nobody receives that much mail. Who cares? I think that is probably a common, popular response.
1: I still get a couple of bills in the mail. I haven't converted fully.
4: I've never gotten a bill in the mail.
1: All digital. Right? All right. Okay, so we finish every show with what made me smile this week. You may not know this about me, David. My first band was Rush.
4: Oh, yes. Okay.
1: Oh, yeah. I used to play drums. So Neil Peart was an unbelievable drummer, tragically passed away. Math Rock, the gods of Math Rock, Rush, are back on the road. Annika Niles, a German, a younger woman, is taking Neil Peart's seat. And she is fantastic. Here is the iconic Rush playing Tom Sawyer.

0: I mean, how good is that?
1: So good. So difficult. They call it math rock for a reason. But check out social media feeds if you're at all interested in Rush. Of course, the Toronto band that sold hundreds of millions of records. Not everybody's cup of tea. Like, they are immensely talented musicians. But everybody used to joke at Rush shows, it was all guys in jean jackets air drumming. And if you actually look out into the crowd, you see people air drumming left, right, and center.
0: Oh, yeah.
1: But she is fantastic, so congratulations to the Rush. They're on the road, and they were in L.A. I'm Graham Richardson. Great to have you with us today. We'll talk next Friday. Thanks for being here.
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3: On the 401 eastbound Collectors Pass Avenue Road through to Bayview are closed right now for overnight construction. A little slow approaching Avenue Road. A bigger slowdown eastbound on the 403 at Erin Mills. The three right lanes closed for construction. The Mavis Road and here Ontario off-ramps also closed. It's slow going past Winston Churchill. And in town, a collision reported on Kipling just north of the 401. Time Saver Traffic.
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0: Dancing, shirts. It's another busy weekend in the city with events like the Taste of Italy, Sans Italy in the World Cup, and more FIFA World Cup watch parties taking place all over the place. And a man is arrested for theft of a vehicle after being involved in a six-vehicle crash at Don Mills and O'Connor. Now, one person is in serious condition following a crash in Brampton. It is 7 o'clock right now. Feels like 20 bright and sunny. Canadian football fans feeling pretty good this morning. Watching Toronto's breaking news, CP24. Good morning. I'm Phil Perkins. Thanks for joining us. Well, it's going to be a busy weekend in the city, even if you're not taking in any World Cup festivities, from a major street festival to a parade to an annual charity ride. There's a lot to do and a lot of reasons not to drive. Here's CTV's Mike Walker.
1: The tables are being placed, the grills fired up, as the stage is set for the Taste of Little Italy on College Street.
2: There's always really good food at these things. It's the community, it's the vibe.
1: Hundreds of thousands of people are expected to attend one of the largest street festivals in the city, with more than 200 businesses participating.
3: It means getting the whole community together for them to enjoy our Latin American culture.
1: It's the busiest weekend of the year for many restaurants like Sotto Voce.
4: It makes our year.
1: Also looking to bank on the FIFA World Cup with watch parties.
4: Since post-COVID, a lot of the restaurants have not done well, so a festival like this can really help us out.
1: The annual street festival shutting down College Street between Bathurst and Shaw and Tome 3 Monday morning, one of many road closures this weekend for festivals and events. On Saturday, multiple roads will be closed for the annual Portugal Day Parade, including a significant stretch of St. Clair West from Robina Avenue to Old Weston Road from 8 a.m. until 2 in the afternoon.
5: Out of the downtown area. Actually, I'm going to head out of town for the weekend.
2: Just walk around. It is going to be congested, but that's the summer in the cities.
1: On Sunday, 4,800 cyclists will hit the road for the 19th annual Princess Margaret Cancer Foundation Ride. That will include several road and lane closures along the Queensway, Bloor, and the West Mall.
6: We were just shy of 4,200 riders last year, so pretty significant increase.
1: The two-day ride from Toronto to Niagara, formerly known as the Ride to Conquer Cancer, is the foundation's largest fundraiser for cancer research and patient care.
6: Princess Margaret benefits cancer patients across the world, specifically the work that they're doing on innovative therapies, so new ways of treating our patients, diagnosing cancer earlier.
1: The city urging anyone with plans of traveling near these events to use transit. And the good news is, with the World Cup now underway, there are no planned subway shutdowns. Mike Walker, CTV News.
0: History is made at Toronto Stadium in Canada's opening World Cup match against Bosnia-Herzegovina.
7: Kone driving forward. Play through towards Kyle Larin! It's Kyle Larin with the goal! He's only just come into the game!
0: The Brampton Bagman, Kyle Larin, the super sub, sending the crowd at Toronto Stadium into a frenzy, tying the match 1-1 in the 78th minute. Larin didn't start the match, but made that immediate impact upon entering. He doesn't want to hear your criticisms. High five from Ryan Reynolds. Both teams secure a point in Group B action. It's the first point for Canadian men in World Cup history.
8: It was special for me. I was ready to come in and score and to help the team, to help the stadium, the fans to get back with us, you know. And I think we had many chances, and then I told the goals are going to come, and I said that from before. I score when Canada needs me, and I've always been.
9: How did you feel, though, when you were taken out of the starting lineup? How much did that motivate you, especially when your team needed you?
8: Yeah, I mean, I want to play every game, and then I've been working hard all season in my club to play every game, but sometimes you don't have control. But I have control when I go in the game, and I showed today I should be playing.
9: Toronto, the city's been alive this week, so we've really enjoyed being here. I expect Vancouver to be the same. All the red jerseys were outstanding. We need the same in Vancouver. Keep pushing this team. Keep rooting on the goals. We got to give these guys confidence and make them believe that they can be really winners, right? So we'll keep pushing.
0: Canada now heads out west to Vancouver to take on Qatar. That's happening on Thursday. Well, before things kicked off at Toronto Stadium, the city hosted the second FIFA World Cup opening ceremony. Take a look at that.
10: This is more than a moment. This is true connection.
0: Indigenous singer-songwriter William Prince took center stage honoring Canada's First Nations and Indigenous communities as he welcomed the audience and the world to Toronto.

And before Brampton's Kyle Larin scored that equalizer, Brampton's own Alessio Cara was the first to perform at the stadium, kicking off a star-studded lineup that also featured other homegrown music stars like Jesse Reyes and Nora Fatehi. And Michael Bublé also performing, leading fans in a rousing rendition of Bring It On Home to Me by American soul singer Sam Cooke.

0: Ottawa's own Alanis Morissette singing out the national anthem to a cheering crowd before Canada's first FIFA World Cup match on home soil got underway. It's emotional stuff. And there were incredible sights as Toronto hosted the first ever World Cup match in Canada on the men's side. Absolute scenes before the match. Thousands of Canadians gathered at Trinity Bellwoods to march to the stadium, a soccer tradition before major international games, draped in Canadian flags and setting off flares. They chanted and sang songs in support of the home team. Not to be outdone, massive crowd of Bosnian supporters were decked out in blue and yellow to support their squad. Thousands upon thousands gathered at Stanley Park and marched to Toronto Stadium.
1: Bašić with the ball into the front post, and it's not in the Liverpool goal line. Bosnia with the opening goal of the kick.
0: And this is the scene at a party that I was at in Etobicoke. Fans erupting as the underdog Bosnians took the early lead over Canada.
1: In Toronto Stadium.
2: We watched the Canada qualifiers religiously. Yeah. It was exciting to see them make it. Now, yeah, they hosted, but you know, it's amazing that we get to cheer for the country that we're from. I was born in Bosnia. My family is mostly Bosnian, as you can see here. But Canada is our home. So yeah, I love Kyle Larin too, but yeah, you know, a win would have been great, but I'm happy with the tie.
3: In the 21st minute, was 1-0. I was really, you know, electric and happy. And I was hoping that defensively we can make it fully through the 90th minute, but you know, like the 1-1, me being Canadian as well, I can't be so, you know, hurt. But you know, Bosnia not being in the World Cup since 2014, you know, like over a decade, like I really had to support the homeland.
4: Yeah.
3: So you know what, it's not a loss, but I'll take the 1-1, and we'll see moving forward. Hopefully we can get into the round of 16, so we'll see.
0: And the next match at Toronto Stadium is on Wednesday as Ghana takes on Panama. You can watch all the World Cup action on TSN, CTV, and Crave. Football fans can celebrate the beautiful game in Niagara Falls as well. This is a live look at the fan zone by the falls. Look at that. Quite the backdrop. It's going to be hard to concentrate on a match with that looking at you. It's at Queen Victoria Park in Niagara Falls. It offers interactive, family-friendly activities, making it the perfect spot for a full day of cheering, playing, and celebrating together, surrounded by the absolute power and natural beauty of Niagara Falls. Fan Zone by the Falls is free and open to fans of all ages. It is 7:09 right now. Feels like 22. You're watching Charles Breaking News. CP24 will be back with the city's top stories. That's where the magic happened. Toronto.
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0: at some of the stories we're working on right now. And boy, is it a busy weekend in the city. And it's not just FIFA World Cup matches or watch parties. It tastes a little Italy happening at the same time. A man is arrested for a theft of a vehicle after being involved in a six-vehicle crash in Don Mills and O'Connor. And one person is in serious condition after a crash in Brampton. Stay CP24 for more on these stories and for further details, go to cp24.com and the CP24 app. Let's go to the roads. One person was seriously injured in a multi-vehicle crash in East York last night. That police say involved a stolen vehicle, a badly damaged taxi at the scene of O'Connor and Don Mills Road. The crash happened around 11 last night. Police tell CP24 six vehicles were involved and one was stolen. A man was taken to hospital with serious injuries, but he's going to be okay. Police say he is suspected of stealing a vehicle. Two others were hurt, but they're going to be okay. And one person has been seriously injured in a crash in Brampton. This is what it looked like, Castlemore Road and McVean Drive. Emergency crews responded to the area shortly after midnight. Two SUVs badly damaged in that crash. Police say one person was taken to hospital in serious condition. No other injuries were reported. The cause of that crash being investigated. And we're learning more about the Toronto police officer killed in the line of duty. Constable Mark Pinizotto was executing a search warrant in North York when he was shot. Here's CTV's Beth McDonnell.
1: Forensic investigators with Toronto Police and the Special Investigations Unit combed the scene inside the North York residential tower. One day after 43-year-old Toronto Police Constable Mark Pinizotto was shot and killed in the line of duty. On Facebook, his mother, Linda, writing in a post, "Mark is one of my extraordinary sons, our hero, calling him an incredible father, son, husband, coach, and friend of many. His devastating passing, the cruel heartbreak of reality, has brought us to our knees. He idolized his, our whole family. Our Mark was a dedicated ETF police officer who worked relentlessly, determined to safeguard us around the clock. Mark is our beacon of hope, guiding us with his message to bring an end to violence. Beyond his job as a highly skilled officer, an 18-year veteran of the service, the father of 14-year-old twins was also an accomplished hockey player

0: floor unit, a suspect shot him before another officer fired back at the suspect multiple times. He is still in hospital in critical condition, and police say 19-year-old Nicholas Bennett will be charged with first-degree murder. Police are looking for another suspect, 19-year-old Zara Jabi. Officers have linked him to the larger investigation that brought officers to the building, which they say is connected to the shooting at the U.S. consulate. Destin Bujang with the Black Creek Youth Initiative says he works with families who recognize Jabi.
1: He's a 19-year-old in the community like any other 19-year-old. He's a normal young man who rides a bicycle and plays with his friends. They say we went to school with him. We have seen him around, and it's scary if your classmate that you went to school with was on the headlines.
0: He says condolences go out to Pinizotto's colleagues and loved ones. Bujang also says it's important to ask how the community got to this point, because there is a huge gap in access to resources and opportunities. Since the raid, he says people here are experiencing a range of emotions, from fear to sadness and confusion. And the priority now is to make sure young people feel seen and have trauma-sensitive spaces to express themselves. Beth McDonnell, CTV News.
2: And court documents show police arrested and charged another suspect in the consulate shooting. 18-year-old Sheldon Tracy Stewart is accused of firing a gun at the consulate and committing a violent attack on the official premises of an internationally protected person. Tracy Stewart also faces several weapons charges over alleged incidents that took place yesterday. Police have said that if the charges stem from the raid that led to, police have not said if the charges stem from the raid that led to Constable Pinizotto's death. Meanwhile, dozens of first responders lined the street in a show of support and solidarity as the hearse carrying the body of OPP Constable Tyrone Bally arrived at a Thornhill funeral home. The Brampton native was killed earlier this week in Northern Ontario. Here's CTV's Jazz Golding.
3: Under a billowing Canadian flag, first responders lined the roadway outside the chief coroner's office early this morning. A show of unwavering support and respect for a fallen officer and his family. A solid blue line saluting the Ontario Provincial Police motorcade escorting the body of Constable Tyrone Bally to its final resting place.
4: It feels heavy, but we sincerely appreciate the support that has been shown by members of the community, our other police services that are here, first responders. It goes a long way in helping us as we grieve and mourn.
3: The 29-year-old was killed over the noon hour Tuesday, struck while trying to stop a vehicle in Hearst, Ontario, some 9.5 hours northwest of Toronto.
5: The vehicle that struck Constable Bally was allegedly driven by an 18-year-old who'd fled from a hospital where he was being assessed under the authority of the Mental Health Act.
3: Constable Bally, who originally hailed from Brampton, was a rookie police officer with just 2.5 years on the job. He'd volunteered for a deployment with the James Bay Detachment in Northern Ontario to help with a staffing shortage when he was killed.
6: I'm not angry, no. I'm so proud. I'm so proud to what he did for the community.
3: Sanjeet Sandhu says she's known Officer Bally since they were classmates.
6: We grew up together, and I'm just trying to find my way to be there and to meet him, to see him for the last time.
3: Sandhu joined others from the community today outside the Kane Jarrett Funeral Home in Thornhill to say farewell to her fallen friend.
6: He was so full of life, and I cannot imagine him in that van. Like, it's so hard.
3: Others who didn't know Constable Bally at all also came to show their respect.
7: Well, they put their lives on in jeopardy for us, so we need to come and support them and show that we do appreciate what they do.
8: Solidarity, and to let them know that they're not alone, and we appreciate everything that they do for us.
5: 18-year-old Justin Verano was in court on Wednesday to face charges including first-degree murder, dangerous driving, assaulting a police officer, and flight from police. He'll be next in court on June 24th. Janice Golding, CTV News.
2: Well, Toronto police have arrested 7 people in connection with a deadly Rexdale shooting late in May. This happened here at a building at Queen's Place Drive and Rexdale Boulevard, May 31st. The victim was pronounced dead at the scene. He was identified as 28-year-old Anthony Taylor. One arrest has been made at this time, but a Canada-wide warrant was then issued for 7 others. They have all now been taken into custody. They all now face charges of second-degree murder. And 7 people were injured when a car crashed through an exterior wall at a mall in London, Ontario. This happened around 7:30 in the morning.

0: Morning at Sherwood Forest Mall, the car slammed into the fitness center where class was about to start. Police say 5 people suffered serious injuries and 2 minor injuries. London's police chief said that there's nothing suspicious about what happened.
1: I can tell you that our investigation thus far has no evidence to suggest there is terrorism involved in what has occurred today. And again, we're still continuing with the investigation. It's still very early on.
0: Well, police say that they expect to lay charges at some point. It is 7:20 right now. It feels like 22. You're watching Charles Breaking News. CP24 will be back with the city's top story. Stay with us.
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3: On the 401 eastbound, the Collectors Avenue Road remain closed through Bayview for overnight construction. On the 403 eastbound at Aaron Mills, the 3 right lanes blocked for construction and the off-ramps to Mavis and Huron, Ontario are closed. As a result, it's slow past Winston Churchill. In-town collisions reported at Steeles and Dufferin and Steeles and Young. 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
0: Welcome back. So many good vibes yesterday in the city of Toronto. First at Toronto Stadium, then at Rogers Centre, because they witnessed something crazy. Kazuma Okamoto showed up big time against the Yankees.
13: Having a good year. Cam Schlittler's terrific. Here's one high and deep. Into the 500 level.
0: Almost in the hotel room. Vladdy can't believe it. The third baseman launching a 2-run bomb to the upper deck in the first inning to give the Jays a 3-0 lead. Okamoto is just the 10th player in franchise history to reach the 500 level with the homer. Look at him. Calm, cool, and collected. Cold-blooded. The Jays went on to beat the Yankees 8-5. The second game of the series this afternoon just after 3. Kevin Gausman getting the start. Toronto Argonauts kicking off their season on the road in Montreal.
14: N5, Kelly gets it away. Spin move, end zone, touchdown!
0: Some yak there. The Argos put up 10 points in the second quarter and took the lead in the third, but the Alouettes at home rallied with 20 in the fourth to win 37-30. The Argos' next game is a week from today in Ottawa. And Toronto Tempo were on the road visiting the Washington Mystics.
15: Matched up with, and the ball bounces enough, off they go, Washington gets the game winner, buzzer beater.
0: This went down to the wire, the Mystics hitting that buzzer beater to end Toronto 86-85. The loss is just their second in 6 games. The Tempo return home to take on the Atlanta Dream on Sunday afternoon. And the New York Knicks can win the NBA title against the San Antonio Spurs in Texas tonight. Former Raptor OG Anunoby playing the hero in Game 4, Madison Square Garden. Look at that with the last second tip in the clutch block there. Look at that. The Knicks won that game 107-106 for a commanding 3-1 series lead. The franchise hasn't won a title since 1973. Tip-off at 8:30. 724, 19 degrees. You're watching Toronto's Breaking News, CP24. We'll be back with the city's top story. Stay with us.
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7: Some overnight construction hasn't quite wrapped up yet on the 401 eastbound. The collectors are closed at Avenue Road through to Bayview. It's slow approaching Avenue. On the 403 eastbound at Erin Mills, the three right lanes are closed. Heavy delays past Erin Mills and the off-ramps to Mavis and your Ontario are also closed. Get your car summer ready. 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
0: It's going to be a busy, busy weekend in the city with events like the Taste of Little Italy and, oh yeah, the World Cup and watch parties taking place everywhere. Man is arrested for theft of a vehicle after being involved in a 6-vehicle crash at Dunmills and O'Connor. And one person's in serious condition after a crash in Brampton. 7:30, 19 degrees. Washington Channel's breaking news, CP24. Good morning. I'm Phil Perkins. Thanks for joining us. Well, it's going to be a busy weekend in the city. Even if you're not taking in any World Cup festivities, why would you not do that? Major street festival? There's a parade? An annual charity ride, of course, and there's lots to do, and a few roads you might need to avoid. Here's CTV's Mike Walker.
8: The tables are being placed, the grills fired up, as the stage is set for the Taste of Little Italy on College Street.
9: There's always really good food at these things.
10: It's the community, it's the vibe.
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11: It means getting the whole community together for them to enjoy our Latin American culture.
8: It's the busiest weekend of the year for many restaurants like Sotto Voce.
12: It makes our year.
8: Also looking to bank on the FIFA World Cup with watch parties.
12: Since post-COVID, a lot of the restaurants have not done well, so a festival like this can really help us out.
8: The annual street festival shutting down College Street between Bathurst and Shaw until 3 Monday morning, one of many road closures this weekend for festivals and events. On Saturday, multiple roads will be closed for the annual Portugal Day Parade, including a significant stretch of St. Clair West from Robina Avenue to Old Weston Road from 8 a.m. until 2 in the afternoon.
13: Out of the downtown area. Actually, I'm going to head out of town for the weekend.
19: Just walk around.
33: It is going to be congested, but that's the summer in the cities.
8: On Sunday, 4,800 cyclists will hit the road for the 19th annual Princess Margaret Cancer Foundation Ride. That will include several road and lane closures along the Queensway, Bloor, and the West Mall.
34: We were just shy of 4,200 riders last year, so pretty significant increase.
8: The two-day ride from Toronto to Niagara, formerly known as the Ride to Conquer Cancer, is the foundation's largest fundraiser for cancer research and patient care.
34: Princess Margaret benefits cancer patients across the world, specifically the work that they're doing on innovative therapies, so new ways of treating our patients, diagnosing cancer earlier.
8: The city urging anyone with plans of traveling near these events to use transit. And the good news is, with the World Cup now underway, there are no planned subway shutdowns. Mike Walker, CTV News.
0: Well, history is made at Toronto Stadium in Canada's opening World Cup match against Bosnia-Herzegovina.
35: Kone driving forward, played through towards Kyle Larin! It's Kyle Larin with the goal! He's only just come into the game!
0: Absolute scenes as Kyle Larin, Canada's all-time leading scorer, tied the match up at 1-1 in the 78th minute. Larin didn't start in the match, but came in as the super sub. An immediate impact from the Brampton native. Both teams secure a point in Group B action. It's the first point for Canadian men in World Cup history.
36: It was special for me. I was ready to come in and score and to help the team, to help the stadium, the fans to get back with us, you know. And I think we had many chances, and then I told you the goals are going to come, and I said that from before. I score when Canada needs me, and I've always done.
1: How did you feel, though, when you were taken out of the starting lineup? How much did that motivate you, especially when your team needed you?
36: Yeah, I mean, I want to play every game, and then I've been working all season in my club to play every game, but sometimes you don't have control. But I have control when I go in the game, and I showed today I should be playing.
0: Canada heads out west to Vancouver to take on Qatar on Thursday. And there were incredible sights around the city during yesterday's World Cup match. Take a look. Well, thousands of Canadians gathered at Trinity Bellwoods to march towards Toronto Stadium. That's a tradition before any international games. Draped in Canadian flags and setting off flares, they chanted and sang fan songs in support of Canada. Also, a massive crowd of Bosnian supporters were decked out in their blue and yellow kits to support their team. Thousands gathered first at Stanley Park and then marched to Toronto Stadium.
6: Bashic with the ball into the front post, and it's not in the middle of the
0: goal. And this is the reaction at a massive watch party, easily 2,000 people plus in Etobicoke. Fans erupting when the underdog Bosnians took the early lead over Canada. I'm still digesting all that Shabbat. Next match in Toronto Stadium is on Wednesday as Ghana takes on Panama. You can watch all the World Cup action at TSN, CTV, and Crave. 7:35, 19 degrees right now. You're watching Toronto's Breaking News, CP24. We'll be back with Toronto's top story. Stay with us.

0: Listen, we all know Toronto's energy can be a little hectic, a little chaotic sometimes, but that's where the beaches comes into play. It is a neighborhood full of really cute shops. It's very serene. And of course, you've got the beach. I mean, where else do you want to be, especially when the weather is nice? Come summertime, Woodbine Beach is the place to be. Whether you wanted to play some volleyball or enjoy a picnic, and maybe you want to just relax and catch some rays, you can also hit the beach. The calm water is the perfect place to go, whether you want to kayak or go paddleboarding or just take a dip. When the sun gets a little too hot, you can come and chill out inside of Kew Gardens. It is the heart of the beaches. This is also where they have the Jazz Fest. You can play basketball here. You can play baseball here. There's a splash pad. And in the wintertime, you can switch things up and go skating. But regardless of what you're doing in Kew Gardens, you can catch your breath.
1: Do yoga. Oh, go, go.
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0: top stories. Another busy weekend in the city. Events like the Taste of Little Italy and more FIFA World Cup watch parties taking place. Man's arrested for theft of a vehicle after being involved in a six-car crash at Don Mills and O'Connor. More on that coming up. And another person in serious condition after a crash in Brampton. Stay with CP24 for more of these stories. And for further details, go to CP24.com and the CP24 app. Let's go back to that multi-vehicle crash in the East End. One person seriously injured in that crash. It happened last night. Police say it involved a stolen vehicle, a badly damaged taxi at the seat of O'Connor Drive near Don Mills Road. Crash happened around 11 o'clock last night. Police tell CP24 six vehicles were involved. One was stolen. A man was taken to hospital with serious injuries, but he is expected to survive. Police say he, the injured person, is suspected of stealing a vehicle. Two others were hurt, but they're going to be okay. And one person was seriously injured in a crash in Brampton. This is the scene at Castlemore Drive and McVean Drive. Emergency crews responded to the area around midnight. Two SUVs were badly damaged in the crash. Police say one person was taken to hospital in serious condition. No other injuries were reported. The cause of the crash being looked at. And we're learning more about the Toronto police officer killed in the line of duty. Constable Mark Pinizzotto was executing a search warrant in North York when he was shot. TTV's Beth McDonnell has more.
1: Forensic investigators with Toronto Police and the Special Investigations Unit combed the scene inside the North York residential tower. One day after 43-year-old Toronto Police Constable Mark Pinizzotto was shot and killed in the line of duty. On Facebook, his mother Linda writing in a post, "Mark is one of my extraordinary sons, our hero," calling him an incredible father, son, husband, coach, and friend of many. His devastating passing, the cruel heartbreak of reality, has brought us to our knees. He idolized his, our whole family. Our Mark was a dedicated ETF police officer who worked relentlessly, determined to safeguard us around the clock. Mark is our beacon of hope, guiding us with his message to bring an end to violence. Beyond his job as a highly skilled officer, an 18-year veteran of the service, the father of 14-year-old twins was also an accomplished hockey player who played professionally in Europe and, over the past decade, was heavily involved in teaching young people the sport. The Oakville Rangers Hockey Club writing on its website, "The organization is mourning the loss of a remarkable man who meant so much to so many," adding, "For the young athletes he coached, Mark was someone they looked up to, trusted, and learned from. He cared deeply about every player and was committed to helping them grow not only as athletes, but as people. He invested his time freely, shared his knowledge, and led with kindness, patience, and integrity. The example he set will remain with his players for the rest of their lives." Early Thursday morning, Pinizzotto took part in a raid executing a search warrant on Martha Eaton Way near Black Creek and Trithewey Drives. The SIU says when he entered a fourth-floor unit, a suspect shot him before another officer fired back at the suspect multiple times. He is still in hospital in critical condition, and police say 19-year-old Nicholas Bennett will be charged with first-degree murder. Police are looking for another suspect, 19-year-old Zara Jabby. Officers have linked him to the larger investigation that brought officers to the building, which they say is connected to the shooting at the U.S. consulate. Destin Bujang with the Black Creek Youth Initiative says he works with families who recognize Jabby.
2: He's a 19-year-old in the community like any other 19-year-old. He's a normal young man who rides a bicycle and plays with his friends. They say we went to school with him. We have seen him around, and it's scary if your classmate that you went to school with was on the headlines.
1: He says condolences go out to Pinizzotto's colleagues and loved ones. Bujang also says it's important to ask how the community got to this point, because there is a huge gap in access to resources and opportunities. Since the raid, he says people here are experiencing a range of emotions, from fear to sadness and confusion. And the priority now is to make sure young people feel seen and have trauma-sensitive spaces to express themselves. Beth McDonnell, CTV News.
0: 7:44 right now, feels like 22. 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
4: Overnight construction still causing delays on the highways. Eastbound on the 401, the collectors are closed from Avenue Road to Bayview. Slow approaching Avenue on the 403 eastbound past Aaron Mills. The three right lanes are closed off there. It's slow from Aaron Mills. and northbound on the 410 approaching Beauvert. Heavy delays to Sandalwood. 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
0: Welcome back. Jeremy Hansen made history as the first Canadian to travel around the moon. We sat down with the astronaut to talk about the Artemis II mission, the reaction, and what this milestone means for Canada and the future of space exploration.
11: 2 months ago, Jeremy Hansen made history as the first Canadian to travel around the moon as part of NASA's Artemis II mission. He joins us here on CP24. What an honor it is to just sit next to you. Thank you so much for making the time to speak to us. I know you've had 2 months now to settle, but you've had a lot of experiments that you were doing on Orion, on Artemis II, that you had to complete when you were back here on Earth. And I remember you saying you didn't have really a moment to let everything sink in. Have things sunk in now?
12: Yeah, it's so true. We were so busy when we got back to Earth. There was a lot to do. And you're just tired from that experience and just go, go, go. But now that I've had a bit more time, it has sunk in. Sometimes I even like question myself, man, did I really go to the moon? I mean, that was crazy, but I really did. And it has left me, when I reflect on it, it just has left me with a sense of gratitude. You know, me personally, for the experience, it's just extraordinary. I've yet to find the words to really capture the experience. But also gratitude on behalf of all of us for where this beautiful planet we have to live on. I've just seen it from a different perspective.
11: You've spoken about how we are an oasis here when you look back at Earth. Mm-hmm. When you look back at Earth for the first time, what were some of those feelings that came up?
12: A little bit of disbelief to see it in the three-dimensionality of it all. Of course, we've all seen the images and they're beautiful and they capture it. But when you're out there in deep space and you're looking back at this planet, there's a three-dimensionality to it that I can't describe other than to say, like, I could see that there were stars in the galaxy that were closer and further, and I was just among them. And that was an incredible perspective. And the tininess of the Earth, it made me feel very small as a human, an individual, insignificant, but very powerful to be able to witness that as a human race, a human species, that we could do something like this, that we could collaborate and send four humans out there.
11: And then let's talk about seeing the moon for the first time up close in that way. It's been 50 years since humans were able to travel that close to the moon. What was that like?
12: I've always found the moon and that attraction to the moon and the night sky. But you know, as you go through life, you start to take it for granted. But not anymore. I have a newfound love for the moon, seeing it up close and all the detail and seeing parts of the far side that human eyes have never seen was just such a privilege. And it really was extraordinary to explore the moon like with my eyes. The thing that you can't get from the imagery is cameras, like satellite images, always take the images parallel to the surface. But the human eye and the brain, you can like scan across the moon. As you're traversing it, you can see different features from all angles. And I just have a completely different perspective. When I look at the moon now through binoculars, all these visions come rushing back into my head.
11: Let's talk about the camaraderie between you and your other astronauts on Artemis II. We witnessed it from afar, especially that moment when you named the bright spot on the moon after your fellow astronaut's late wife's name, Carol. Mm-hmm. What is that relationship like with the four of you?
12: Yeah, what you see is what you get. We worked really hard on that. We were assigned together as a crew 3 years ago. we made a commitment to one another to launch as friends and land as friends, and we're humans. So that does, you know, that's not a given. You have to work at that. And we invested a lot of time with intention of understanding one another, understanding what worked in our relationship, what wasn't as good in our relationship, and then trying to, you know, address those concerns. And it paid off. The proof was there in front of for everyone to see. We really enjoyed our experience together. We are best friends. Reed has said that numerous times. We intended to come back as friends, but we really came back as best friends. That opportunity, what we experienced out there as a team, really has bonded us deeply.
11: You also conducted a number of experiments, had different objectives while you were there. Tell us about some of those experiments that you conducted that are furthering our experience here on Earth into space travel.
12: Maybe just one example. I mean, we as the humans were the biggest experiments, you know, sending our bodies out into a different environment with new capabilities since the Apollo program to really look at what's happening. We did this one experiment that I thought was really neat, where we flew basically replicas of us on these chips. So they took our stem cells from us before, and then they curated certain cells that they kept alive on these chips in this box. And now they can compare what happened to our cells on the chip as compared to the ones in our body. And the idea is that they will likely be the same effects on both. But that what would that would allow us to do in the future is fly like 10,000 different people on a mission and see how their cells are affected by the radiation environment or the lack of gravity. And so that has a lot of promise for us to leverage this different environment to help us solve problems on the planet medically.
11: What does your role in all of this? We're so proud to have you as an ambassador, but what does your role in all of this mean for Canadian space travel? There are also incredible companies like Canadarm who are doing incredible things for space travel as well. Tell us about that.
12: Well, Artemis II is just another step along our journey as Canadians. We've been leveraging space for decades upon decades. We're in this position to be the second country in the world to send a human into deep space because of the vision that Canadians held over decades, literally thousands of people. Examples like you mentioned, you know, Canada, I'm the first country to do space robotics. That was really gutsy and visionary. And we have a list as long as my arm of opportunities for Canada right now that we can contribute to on the world stage with respect to space exploration that have direct impacts to our lives on the planet. Like, think about Arctic logistics with robotics. Think about food and health, energy, nuclear. The list goes on. And so it's a really exciting time. And Artemis II should be viewed as a mirror that shone a bright light on Canadian genius, just to remind us that we are capable of some extraordinary things. We need to continue to be bold and pursue those goals.
11: What's next for you?
12: I'm going to focus on that objective of continuing to shine a light on Canada's capabilities and genius, and be a cheerleader to make sure we're making informed decisions and we're allowing the genius in the country to be lifted up and to run freely and achieve some of these big things. I'm really excited about where we are. Like, I just came from Halifax this morning. Yesterday I was at one of our first launch sites in Canada and watching a rocket launch. Really proud of Maritime Launch and the Maritimes in general for taking on that challenge for Canada. And that's just an example of us moving into this future that is very much ready for Canadian contributions.
0: It is 7:54 right now, 22 degrees. I want to go to the moon. You're watching Toronto's Breaking News, CP24. But instead, let's go to Toronto Stadium. The police got sent to the moon yesterday.
7: 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It's Mayor Dan Carter for the great city of Oshawa. The best bet this weekend is on Victoria Lane in downtown Oshawa. 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
10: Overnight construction wrapping up soon, but still causing delays. Eastbound on the 401, the collectors at Avenue Road are closed through to Bayview. Slow approaching Avenue on the eastbound 403 in Mississauga past Aaron Mills. The three right lanes are closed. It's slow past Aaron Mills to about Mavis. And northbound on the 410, construction has the right lane closed. At Beauvaird, it's slow north of Williams Parkway to Sandalwood Parkway. Time Saver Traffic, I'm Adil Lakhani. Your next update at 8:15 on News Talk 1010 Toronto.

0: We are live at the Princess Margaret Ride Against Cancer Foundation Ride right now. So much happening. That, along with Taste of Italy and, of course, World Cup watch parties. We'll break that all down in a moment. As I mentioned, not just the charity ride, but Taste Little Italy, and every single bar with a TV probably has the World Cup on. Man is arrested for theft of a vehicle after being involved in a six-car crash at Don Mills and O'Connor. You're watching Toronto's Breaking News, CP24. Good morning, I'm Phil Perkins. Thanks for joining us. Well, happening right now at Sherway Gardens, the 19th annual Princess Margaret Cancer Foundation ride is just getting underway. Nearly 5,000 cyclists from across Canada and the world taking part in the ride to raise money for life-saving cancer research at Princess Margaret Cancer Center. Now, here are some folks here just registering their vehicles, maybe the final tune-up on their bikes. This year's ride features six unique routes and one or two-day ride options. Some riders will be biking all the way to Niagara-on-the-Lake. And there is actually a FIFA watch party at Niagara Falls. We can show you that in a moment, I'm sure. Quite the backdrop, no doubt. Also, super great payoff after something so special. Again, the 19th Annual Princess Margaret Cancer Foundation ride taking shape right now at Sherway Gardens, getting ready to start that event. And not just that, it's other stuff happening all across the city. And not just World Cup festivities. We have a major street parade on a major street happening, and that charity ride we just talked about. Here's CTV's Mike Walker.
1: The tables are being placed, the grills fired up as the stage is set for the Taste of Little Italy on College Street.
2: There's always really good food at these things.
3: It's the community, it's the vibe.
1: Hundreds of thousands of people are expected to attend one of the largest street festivals in the city, with more than 200 businesses participating.
4: It means getting the whole community together for them to enjoy our Latin American culture.
1: It's the busiest weekend of the year for many restaurants like Sotto Voce.
5: It makes our year.
1: Also looking to bank on the FIFA World Cup with watch parties.
5: Since post-COVID, a lot of the restaurants have not done well, so a festival like this can really help us out.
1: The annual street festival shutting down College Street between Bathurst and Shaw until 3 Monday morning, one of many road closures this weekend for festivals and events. On Saturday, multiple roads will be closed for the annual Portugal Day Parade, including a significant stretch of St. Clair West from Robina Avenue to Old Weston Road from 8 a.m. until 2 in the afternoon.
6: Out of the downtown area. Actually, I'm going to head out of town for the weekend.
2: Just walk around.
3: It is going to be congested, but that's the summer in the cities.
1: On Sunday, 4,800 cyclists will hit the road for the 19th annual Princess Margaret Cancer Foundation Ride. That will include several road and lane closures along the Queensway, Bloor, and the West Mall.
7: We were just shy of 4,200 riders last year, so pretty significant increase.
1: The two-day ride from Toronto to Niagara, formerly known as the Ride to Conquer Cancer, is the foundation's largest fundraiser for cancer research and patient care.
7: Princess Margaret benefits cancer patients across the world, specifically the work that they're doing on innovative therapies, so new ways of treating our patients, diagnosing cancer earlier.
1: The city urging anyone with plans of traveling near these events to use transit. And the good news is, with the World Cup now underway, there are no planned subway shutdowns. Mike Walker, CTV News.
0: History was made at Toronto Stadium in Canada's opening World Cup match against Bosnia and Herzegovina.
8: Kone driving forward, played through towards Kyle Larin! It's Kyle Larin with the goal! He's only just come into the game! And now
0: the Brampton Bagman doesn't want to hear your comments. The super sub tying things up in the 78th minute, sending the Canadians into a frenzy. Larin, again, didn't start, but he made an immediate impact. Both teams secure a point in Group B action. It's the first point for the Canadian men in World Cup history.
9: It was special for me. I was ready to come in and score and to help the team, to help the stadium, the fans to get back with us, you know, and I think we had many chances, and then I told the goals are going to come, and I said that from before. I score when Canada needs me, and I've always done.
10: How did you feel, though, when you were taken out of the starting lineup? How much did that motivate you, especially when your team needed you?
9: Yeah, I mean, I want to play every game, and I've been working hard all season in my club to play every game, but sometimes you don't have control. But I have control when I go in the game, and I showed today I should be playing.
10: This is a historic point in a Men's World Cup, the first point for this nation. How do you build on this going into Vancouver?
9: Yeah, I think we played a better second half, and I think we just have to stay concentrated at all moments, and that's the World Cup. I think we gave our set-piece goal and just build off this game. We'll be playing home again in Vancouver, and just got to push the limit and be killers around the goal.
10: I'm disappointed with the first half. I just felt we were tentative. We didn't play as aggressively as I would have liked. You know, we've got to find a way that when we say we want to be aggressive and we say we want to play intensive and we want to be hard to play against, that we actually do it, right? So we talked about it afterwards. And second half, from the first second we stepped on the pitch, it was different. So I told them, we've got to learn these lessons and we got to learn them quick. We still have everything in hand. That's a really big point for us, right? To keep ourselves in the group and make sure that we're not losing any ground. But we have to make sure that the next performance is a reflection and a learning point from what we did today.
0: And unfortunately, that was the only Canada match in Toronto. They are now going to head west to Vancouver to take on Qatar. That match is on Thursday. Well, before things kicked off at Toronto Stadium, the city hosted the second FIFA World Cup opening ceremony.
11: This is more than a moment. This is true connection.
0: Indigenous singer-songwriter William Prince took center stage, honoring Canada's First Nations and Indigenous communities as he welcomed the audience to Toronto.

And Brampton's center stage, not just Kyle Lauren, but before he made his impact, Alessio Cara was the first to perform at the stadium, kicking off a star-studded lineup that also featured other homegrown talent like Jesse Reyes and Nora Fateh. Michael Bublé serenading the crowd in a rendition of Bring It On Home to Me, and by American soul singer Sam Cooke.

0: Alanis Morissette sang the national anthem to a cheering crowd before Canada's first FIFA World Cup match on home soil. And there are incredible sights around the city during yesterday's World Cup match. Thousands of Canadians gathered at Trinity Bellwoods Park and then marched towards Toronto Stadium. That's a thing that teams do before major international games, and nothing bigger than this one. Draped in Canadian flags, some in Canadian tuxedos and cowboy hats and scarves, they chanted and sang fan songs in support of the home team. Not to be outdone though, massive crowd of Bosnian supporters all decked out in blue and yellow supporting their team marched through the streets. They gathered at Stanley Park and then marched towards Toronto Stadium.
1: Bashic with the ball into the front post, and it's not an overgoal.
0: And fueled by Chavapi and Burek, this was the scene outside of a local Balkan grocery store in Etobicoke. Fans erupting when the Bosnians took the early lead.
2: We watched the Canada qualifiers religiously. Yeah. It was exciting to see them make it. Now, yeah, they hosted, but you know, it's amazing that we get to cheer for the country that we're from. I was born in Bosnia. My family is mostly Bosnian, as you can see here. But Canada is our home. So yeah, I love Kyle Larin too, but yeah, you know, a win would have been great, but I'm happy with the tie.
3: In the 21st minute was 1-0. I was really, you know, electric and happy. And I was hoping that defensively we can make it fully through the 90th minute, but you know, like the 1-1, me being Canadian as well, I can't be so, you know, hurt. But you know, Bosnia not being in the World Cup since 2014, you know, like over a decade, like I really had to support the homeland.
4: Yeah.
3: So you know what, it's not a loss, but I'll take the 1-1, and we'll see moving forward. Hopefully we can get into the round of 16, so we'll see.
0: And the next match at Toronto Stadium is on Wednesday, Ghana taking on Panama. You can watch all the World Cup action, not just the ones in Toronto, at TSN, CTV, and Crave. And as I mentioned, football fans can also watch a beautiful game with a beautiful background. Take a look. This is a fan zone in Niagara Falls. Look at that. It's at Queen Victoria Park in Niagara Falls. It offers interactive, family-friendly activities, making it the perfect spot for a full day of cheering, playing, and celebrating together, surrounded by the power and beauty of Niagara Falls. You can go gamble and then go watch some football. Fan Zone by the Falls is free and open to fans of all ages. Feels like 24 right now. You're watching Toronto's Breaking News CP24. We'll be back with the city's top stories. That's the place to be in the city, though.

0: Okay, Hillary, obviously people come because they enjoy the flavors here, but the vibe's going to be pretty cool to draw. You get bad money here.
1: I know.
0: In Flavor yeah. Wild. But what do people come to experience when they come to
1: So, at Sisters, like, we are an Asian-influenced breakfast place. I think a lot of people resonate with us because when our name is Sisters, they find, you know, like, some type of connection. And then, most importantly, our flavors are very different from the traditional breakfast place. This one's our spicy oxtail stew. Growing up, my mom always made Russian broach soup, but then she'll incorporate oxtail into it, and I thought, why not add it to the menu?
0: Spicy?
1: Yeah, spicy. I love shakshuka, but I wanted something with oxtail because it's so rich in flavor. Mm. And not many people have tried oxtail.
0: That's really, really good. I see what you mean, the rich, like, it has a kick, but it's also so flavorful.
1: Bad Bunny came the day after his concert, and that was crazy. I was working on bar, saw him walking in the door, and I was like, no way. And what stood out to him the most was our cookie butter pancakes, which he mentioned in an interview, saying that he would come back to Canada just for those pancakes.
0: Wow, and he left the mud, guys.
1: Yeah.
2: Brunch here isn't just a meal, it's a fresh take on familiar comfort with bold Asian-inspired flavors. Yes, brunch can be both adventurous and deeply satisfying, and hey, if it's good for Bad Bunny.
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0: 11 o'clock. Police tell CP24 six vehicles were involved. One was stolen. A man was taken to hospital with serious injuries, but is expected to survive. Police say he is suspected of stealing a vehicle. Two others were hurt, but are expected to be okay. And one person has been seriously injured in a crash in Brampton. This is the scene at Castlemore Road and McVean Drive. Emergency crews responded to the area around midnight. Two SUVs badly damaged in this one. Police say one person taken to hospital in serious condition. No other injuries were reported. The cause of the crash being investigated. Also, we're learning more about the Toronto police officer killed in the line of duty. Constable Mark Pinizzotto was executing a search warrant in North York when he was shot. CTV's Beth McDonnell has more.
1: Forensic investigators with Toronto Police and the Special Investigations Unit combed the scene inside the North York residential tower. One day after 43-year-old Toronto Police Constable Mark Pinizzotto was shot and killed in the line of duty. On Facebook, his mother Linda writing in a post, "Mark is one of my extraordinary sons, our hero," calling him an incredible father, son, husband, coach, and friend of many. His devastating passing, the cruel heartbreak of reality, has brought us to our knees. He idolized his, our whole family. Our Mark was a dedicated ETF police officer who worked relentlessly, determined to safeguard us around the clock. Mark is our beacon of hope, guiding us with his message to bring an end to violence. Beyond his job as a highly skilled officer, an 18-year veteran of the service, the father of 14-year-old twins was also an accomplished hockey player who played professionally in Europe and, over the past decade, was heavily involved in teaching young people the sport. The Oakville Rangers Hockey Club writing on its website, "The organization is mourning the loss of a remarkable man who meant so much to so many," adding, "For the young athletes he coached, Mark was someone they looked up to, trusted, and learned from. He cared deeply about every player and was committed to helping them grow not only as athletes, but as people. He invested his time freely, shared his knowledge, and led with kindness, patience, and integrity. The example he set will remain with his players for the rest of their lives." Early Thursday morning, Pinizzotto took part in a raid executing a search warrant on Martha Eaton Way near Black Creek and Trithewey Drives. The SIU says when he entered a fourth-floor unit, a suspect shot him before another officer fired back at the suspect multiple times. He is still in hospital in critical condition, and police say 19-year-old Nicholas Bennett will be charged with first-degree murder. Police are looking for another suspect, 19-year-old Zara Jabby. Officers have linked him to the larger investigation that brought officers to the building, which they say is connected to the shooting at the U.S. consulate. Destin Bujang with the Black Creek Youth Initiative says he works with families who recognize Jabby.
2: He's a 19-year-old in the community like any other 19-year-old. He's a normal young man who rides a bicycle and plays with his friends. They say we went to school with him. We have seen him around, and it's scary if your classmate that you went to school with was on the headlines.
1: He says condolences go out to Pinizzotto's colleagues and loved ones. Bujang also says it's important to ask how the community got to this point, because there is a huge gap in access to resources and opportunities. Since the raid, he says people here are experiencing a range of emotions, from fear to sadness and confusion. And the priority now is to make sure young people feel seen and have trauma-sensitive spaces to express themselves. Beth McDonnell, CTV News.
0: In court documents show police arrested and charged another suspect in the consulate shooting. 18-year-old Sheldon Tracy Stewart is accused of firing a gun at the consulate and committing a violent attack on the official premises of an internationally protected person. Tracy Stewart also faces several weapons charges over alleged incidents that took place. Police have not said if the charges stem from the raid that led to Constable Pinizzotto's death. And Toronto police have arrested seven people in connection with a deadly Rexdale shooting in late May. It happened at Queens Plate Drive and Rexdale Boulevard May 31st. The victim pronounced dead at the scene. He was identified as 28-year-old Anthony Taylor. One arrest was made at the time, but a Canada-wide warrant was then issued for seven others. They all now face charges of second-degree murder. Feel like 24 degrees out. You're watching Toronto's Breaking News. CP24 will be back with Toronto's top stories. 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
4: On the 401, a westbound collector's just past Kennedy. Reports of a stalled vehicle at slow past Kennedy. East

0: on the 401, a bit of a delay approaching the 400. Northbound on the 410, a slowdown north of Williams Parkway through Beauverde. And in town, a collision reported at Weston Road and Shepherd Avenue. Delays through that intersection. True Green, stop doing it yourself. Get a golf course quality lawn the easy way from the official lawn care.
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10: Welcome back. Another World Cup action. The other co-host, United States, opened the tournament against Paraguay in Los Angeles.
11: Twice at extreme altitude against Bolivia to draw, but they're under pressure. Huge pressure!
10: That was quality. A dominant performance from the Americans in front of the home crowd. 4-1 beatdown. Man of the match, Florian Balogun, scored two goals in his first World Cup match. USA gets 3 points in Group D play, where there are three World Cup matches today, including a highly anticipated matchup between two powerhouse programs, Brazil and Morocco. Morocco had that awesome run the last World Cup. That kicks off at 6 o'clock. Everyone, DM me. Tell me where you're watching. I will go there. And the World Cup isn't the only action on the pitch that soccer fans can enjoy this weekend. AFC Toronto will host the Montreal Roses in Northern Super League play today. Toronto is coming off a 4-0 victory over Calgary Wild FC back on May 31st. Toronto currently sits in fourth place in the six-team league. Montreal holds the top spot. Today's match kicks off at 4 p.m. at York Lions Stadium. And the Barrie Air Show is this weekend, marking one of the final times you'll be able to see the Snowbirds in action. Practice flights held yesterday in Simcoe County. Now, earlier this year, the federal government announced this year that it would be the Snowbirds' final flight season in the current Tudor jets. Now, they're being replaced, but not until the early 2030s. There will be plenty of other aircraft flying above Kempenfelt Bay. Now, the air show runs from 11 a.m. to 3 p.m. both today and tomorrow. Washington Trials breaking news, CP24 will be back with the city's top stories.

0: Hi, everyone. Mayor Tom Marakis here, and my weekend best bet is the Aurora Performing Arts Festival happening at Aurora Town Square. This Saturday from 10 a.m. to 1 p.m., young singers, dancers, and performers from across York region will take the stage to showcase their talents. It's a great opportunity to support local youth and experience the energy and creativity of some of the most talented young performers from across York region. And if you've never visited Aurora Town Square, this is a perfect opportunity to make the trip. And then after the show, you can spend some time exploring our beautiful downtown, visiting our great local shops and restaurants, or simply enjoying everything that the town of Aurora has to offer. Well, I hope you'll join us this Saturday in downtown Aurora.
1: Hi, everybody. 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And let me tell you, it is full of energy and positivity, and of course, inclusivity. So come down, explore.
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11: On the westbound 401 in the express, just past Kennedy, a collision blocking the right lane. A little slow past Kennedy, eastbound on the 401. Delays approaching the 400. And if you're northbound on the 410 at Beauverde, a collision has the two right lanes blocked. It's slow going from Williams Parkway. During the FIFA World Cup, traffic downtown will be heavy. Skip the stress by taking transit, traveling off peak and checking routes in advance. A message from the City of Toronto. I'm Adil Lakhani. Your next update at 8:45 on News Talk 1010 Toronto.
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0: We're live at the Princess Margaret Cancer Foundation ride to raise funds for life-saving research. Get your details on the trek ahead. And it's a busy weekend in this city with events like the Taste of Little Italy. And of course, anywhere that has a TV, probably putting on the World Cup. And a man is arrested for theft of a vehicle after being involved in a six-car crash of Don Mills and O'Connor. It's 24 out there. You're watching Toronto's Breaking News, CP24. Morning. I'm Phil Perkins. Thanks for joining us. Happening now at Sherway Gardens in the West End, 19th annual Princess Margaret Cancer Foundation ride is happening as we speak. Here's a live look right now. Nearly 5,000 cyclists from across Canada and the world taking part to raise money for life-saving cancer research at the Princess Margaret Cancer Center. This year's ride features six unique routes and one or two-day ride options. Some riders will be biking all the way to Niagara-on-the-Lake. Pretty good payoff there. And it's going to be a very busy weekend. We talked about that ride to conquer cancer. Now, World Cup festivities, major street festival on a major thoroughfare in this city, and lots to do and a few roads to avoid. Oh, yeah, also, the Yankees are taking on the Jays this afternoon. Here's CTV's Mike Walker with more.
1: The tables are being placed, the grills fired up as the stage is set for the Taste of Little Italy on College Street.
2: There's always really good food at these things. It's the community, it's the vibe.
1: Hundreds of thousands of people are expected to attend one of the largest street festivals in the city, with more than 200 businesses participating.
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1: It's the busiest weekend of the year for many restaurants like Sotto Voce.
4: It makes our year.
1: Also looking to bank on the FIFA World Cup with watch parties.
4: Since post-COVID, a lot of the restaurants have not done well, so a festival like this can really help us out.
1: The annual street festival shutting down College Street between Bathurst and Shaw until 3 Monday morning, one of many road closures this weekend for festivals and events. On Saturday, multiple roads will be closed for the annual Portugal Day Parade, including a significant stretch of St. Clair West from Robina Avenue to Old Weston Road from 8 a.m. until 2 in the afternoon.
5: Out of the downtown area. Actually, I'm going to head out of town for the weekend.
2: Just walk around. It is going to be congested, but that's the summer in the cities.
1: On Sunday, 4,800 cyclists will hit the road for the 19th annual Princess Margaret Cancer Foundation ride. That will include several road and lane closures along the Queensway, Bloor, and the West Mall.
6: We were just shy of 4,200 riders last year, so pretty significant increase.
1: The two-day ride from Toronto to Niagara, formerly known as the Ride to Conquer Cancer, is the foundation's largest fundraiser for cancer research and patient care.
6: Princess Margaret benefits cancer patients across the world, specifically the work that they're doing on innovative therapies, so new ways of treating our patients, diagnosing cancer earlier.
1: The city urging anyone with plans of traveling near these events to use transit. And the good news is, with the World Cup now underway, there are no planned subway shutdowns. Mike Walker, CTV News.
0: Well, one person was seriously injured in a multi-vehicle crash in East York last night. Police say it involved a stolen vehicle. Badly damaged taxi was seen at O'Connor and Don Mills Road, one of six involved in this crash. Happened around 11 o'clock last night. Police say that one of the vehicles was stolen. A man was taken to hospital with serious injuries, but is expected to survive. Police say that injured person is suspected of stealing one of the vehicles. Two others were hurt, but are going to be okay. And one person has been seriously injured in a crash in Brampton. This is the scene at Castlemore Road and McVean Drive. Emergency crews responded to the area shortly after midnight. Two SUVs were badly damaged in the crash. Police say one person was taken to hospital in serious condition. No other injuries have been reported. The cause of that crash being looked into. And we're learning more about the Toronto police officer killed in the line of duty. Constable Mark Pinizzotto was executing a search warrant in North York when he was shot and killed. CTV's Beth McDonnell has more.
7: Forensic investigators with Toronto Police and the Special Investigations Unit combed the scene inside the North York residential tower. One day after 43-year-old Toronto Police Constable Mark Pinizzotto was shot and killed in the line of duty. On Facebook, his mother Linda writing in a post, "Mark is one of my extraordinary sons, our hero," calling him an incredible father, son, husband, coach, and friend of many. His devastating passing, the cruel heartbreak of reality, has brought us to our knees. He idolized his, our whole family. Our Mark was a dedicated ETF police officer who worked relentlessly, determined to safeguard us around the clock. Mark is our beacon of hope, guiding us with his message to bring an end to violence. Beyond his job as a highly skilled officer, an 18-year veteran of the service, the father of 14-year-old twins was also an accomplished hockey player who played professionally in Europe and, over the past decade, was heavily involved in teaching young people the sport. The Oakville Rangers Hockey Club writing on its website, the organization is mourning the loss of a remarkable man who meant so much to so many, adding, for the young athletes he coached, Mark was someone they looked up to, trusted, and learned from. He cared deeply about every player and was committed to helping them grow not only as athletes, but as people. He invested his time freely, shared his knowledge, and led with kindness, patience, and integrity. The example he set will remain with his players for the rest of their lives. Early Thursday morning, Pinizzotto took part in a raid, executing a search warrant on Martha Eaton Way near Black Creek and Trithewey Drives. The SIU says when he entered a fourth-floor unit, a suspect shot him before another officer fired back at the suspect multiple times. He is still in hospital in critical condition, and police say 19-year-old Nicholas Bennett will be charged with first-degree murder. Police are looking for another suspect, 19-year-old Zara Jabi. Officers have linked him to the larger investigation that brought officers to the building, which they say is connected to the shooting at the U.S. consulate. Destin Bujang with the Black Creek Youth Initiative says he works with families who recognize Jabi.
8: He's a 19-year-old in the community like any other 19-year-old. He's a normal young man who rides a bicycle and plays with his friends. They say we went to school with him. We have seen him around, and it's scary if your classmate that you went to school with was on the headlines.
7: He says condolences go out to Pinizzotto's colleagues and loved ones. Bujang also says it's important to ask how the community got to this point, because there is a huge gap in access to resources and opportunities. Since the raid, he says people here are experiencing a range of emotions, from fear to sadness and confusion. And the priority now is to make sure young people feel seen and have trauma-sensitive spaces to express themselves. Beth McDonnell, CTV News.
0: And court documents show police arrested and charged another suspect in the U.S. consulate shooting. 18-year-old Sheldon Tracy Stewart is accused of firing a gun at the consulate and committing a violent attack on the official premises of an internationally protected person. Tracy Stewart also faces several weapons charges over alleged incidents that took place. And police have not said if the charges stem from the raid that led to Constable Pinizzotto's death. And Toronto police have arrested seven people in connection with the deadly Rexdale shooting in late May. It happened at Queens Plate Drive and Rexdale Boulevard May 31st. The victim pronounced dead at the scene. He was identified as 28-year-old Anthony Taylor. Now, one arrest was made at the time, but a Canada-wide warrant was then issued for seven others. They all are now facing second-degree murder charges. You're watching Toronto's Breaking News, CP24.
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0: Here's some of the things we are working on this weekend. Another busy weekend in this city. This one extra special, though. Tasty Little Italy. We have Yankees at Jays. And, of course, FIFA World Cup watch parties happening everywhere. A man's arrested for theft of a vehicle after being involved in a six-car crash at Don Mills and O'Connor. And one person's in serious condition following a crash in Brampton. We'll get you details on that. Stay with CP24 for more on these stories. And for more details, go to CP24.com, CP24 app. Well, history was made at Toronto Stadium in Canada's opening World Cup match against Bosnia and Herzegovina.
1: Kone driving forward. Played through towards Kyle.
0: Strikers mentality, the Brampton bagman, Kyle Larin, coming in as a super sub, getting the equalizer in the 78th minute, and he made that immediate impact. He doesn't want to hear your criticisms. Both teams secure a point in Group B action. It's the first point for the Canadian men in World Cup history. To talk more about this historic match at Toronto Stadium, we're joined by The Athletic's Lucas Weiss. Thanks for joining us here live on CP24. We appreciate you. You got your Canada flag. You got your World Cup ball behind you. You were at the stadium. How was it? What did it sound like when Kyle Larin had that equalizer in the 78th minute?
2: Bill, thanks for having me on. It was an incredible scene yesterday at BMO Field, Toronto Stadium, for Canada's first World Cup match on home soil. Look, the crowd was incredible from the start. So much enthusiasm. But when Canada had all those missed opportunities, you can feel a little bit of restlessness. Is Canada going to find a way, especially when conceding the first goal? But when Kyle Larin scored in the 78th minute, there was a crowd pop that I've never heard before at that stadium. Pandemonium ensued. I couldn't even hear myself think. There were deafening chants of the crowd of ole, ole, ole. And that just continued for the rest of the match. Canada even had some chances to take a lead, but we'll settle for that point. Because as you said, Phil, in 1986 Mexico, three losses. In 2022 Qatar World Cup, three losses. History was made on that pitch yesterday. Canada's first point. What a way to start the World Cup.
0: Absolutely, yeah. Starting the World Cup as the host, and you saw Mexico win. You later saw USA dominate in their first match in front of a home field. You could not have Canada come away with 0 points. Now with that one, the chance of them advancing in this group, they have Qatar next in Vancouver. They could put themselves in a very favorable position. Who else stood out to you in this match, Lucas?
2: I would say Ismail Kone. I thought that Kone was incredible yesterday. And to see him up close, the breathtaking speed in the midfield is just sensational. And he's going to be one of Canada's most important players as it tries to create more offense. And you even saw yesterday the passing that Kone did before that Kyle Larin goal in the 78th minute. So to have someone like Kone so effective in the midfield, it's just going to be so crucial for this team as it tries to advance to the knockout stage.
0: Yeah, no doubt. He had a lot of control. I thought he did. He was the quarterback out there. If you want to talk about the other kind of football, he is definitely going to be very important. Speaking of important players, Lucas, they did this without Alphonso Davies. He did not play in this match. Of course, he's still nursing that hamstring. What is the latest on that? Because I'm not saying Qatar is a must win, but if they want to, you know, make some moves in this group, we know Switzerland's going to be tough down the line. How is Alphonso Davies and how is that hamstring?
2: Well, at the match day minus one press conference before the Bosnia game, Jesse Marsh revealed that Alphonso Davies had an MRI done and that things are progressing well, that he's healing well, and that he seems to be positive that Davies is going to make an appearance at this World Cup. Of course, Davies was doing some light training with the team leading up to the Bosnia match, but it was often by himself. So we don't really know, Phil, at this point, whether we're going to see Alphonso Davies, but Marsh definitely felt positive that we're going to see the superstar for Canada at some point. Will it be against Qatar? Will it be against Switzerland? Or will he get more rest to get to the knockout stage where the matches really matter? So a lot weighing on that, but of course Canada is a better team when Alphonso Davies is playing, and hopefully we see him very soon.
0: Yeah, maybe the BC air. I do find that there's more oxygen in the air in Vancouver. You just feel better. You heal better. So hopefully that helps out. So Kyle Larin, well, he was the super sub in this one. He said straight up on the TSN broadcast, he thinks he should be playing. What does it say about the positioning of one Jonathan David, who has had better days? We know he can score. He's done it in France. He's been kind of lukewarm in Italy with Juventus. Do you think his starting position could maybe be in jeopardy?
2: I don't. I think that Jonathan David is someone, look, when he gets going, he is one of the best strikers in the world. He's known as the Iceman for a reason. He's Canada's leading goal scorer. But look, it is concerning, and Marsh said yesterday in his post-match press conference that he just felt that David wasn't as strong, hence why he took him out in the 61st minute. But I just think that the more that this tournament goes on, players are going to start to get comfortable. You have to think there were some match jitters, Phil, playing on home soil, and of course, David had that great opportunity early on, just missing from the penalty spot. So hopefully he gets going, but you gotta love what Kyle Larin did, right? He comes off the bench. He had a great season with Southampton, 8 goals. He hadn't scored for Canada since 2024, almost 2 years, and he finds a way to score and just prove why he does deserve to be the star. So you gotta love that energy, and once again showing why he comes in the clutch for Canada when they need him most.
0: Yeah, absolutely. Also, got a shout out, promise, David, as well. All of them. They got the options. Hopefully, Jonathan David can get right against Qatar on Thursday in Vancouver, which is going to be also an electric atmosphere, no doubt. It's going to be great. Okay, The Athletic's Lucas Weiss, are you going to Vancouver? Where are they sending you?
2: Staying in Toronto, Phil. I'll be at the matches, the watch parties. I mean, that scene yesterday leading up to the match. I mean, the Voyager march to the stadium. Absolutely electric, something that I've never seen in Toronto. So I'm going to be here in Toronto, which will be very exciting. And you can just feel the buzz around the city for this great tournament.
0: Absolutely. All right. Thanks so much. We appreciate it. Put the sunblock on. I did not. You're watching Charles Breaking News, CP24. Thank you. You're watching Charles Breaking News. We'll be back. Don't go anywhere.

0: Greek neighborhood. The Danforth is a gem in the city. It's a place you go if you want bustling patios, amazing food, and just the best time. I think it goes like this. Opa! The Danforth is the go-to spot for authentic Greek food here in the city. And here at Massini's Authentic Gyros, you can get anything, and it all feels like it's homemade. I went with the chicken gyro, and I'll be honest, I'm an expressive eater, so I'm going to do my best to not make a mess. It's a gyro dance. Only a couple steps north of the main drag is Serrano Bakery, a Greek spot that is a staple in the Danforth neighborhood, and they are known for their amazing selection of baklava. If you have a sweet tooth, this is the place you need to be when you're visiting the city. Another gem in the city is this amazing Ethiopian restaurant. They have got some of the most incredible food, and when it comes to flavor and options, girl, thank you so much. It is endless. When I tell you, color, explosion, authenticity, I'm gonna need some help with this. Built back in 1919, originally as a movie theater, the Danforth Music Hall is a legendary music venue here in the city. Now, the tech has obviously updated quite a bit since 1919, but that original charm is still there. Blooming since 1911, Percy Waters Flower Market is an OG staple here in the Danforth. You have beautiful arrangements that will take your breath away. I mean, what more could a girl ask for? Toronto's Danforth neighborhood has it all, from incredible Greek authentic food to some really unique food finds and some Instagrammable spots. For more information, you can visit our website.
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2: Seeing new reports of a collision on the eastbound QEW ramp to the northbound 427. It is backed up from the West Mall, northbound on the 410 at Boverde. Collision still blocking the left lane. Delays past Queen and eastbound on the 401 at Slow, approaching the 427 through the 400. 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
11: Welcome back, Cosmo Okamoto. Stealing the show at the Rogers Center as the Blue Jays open a series against the Yankees. A third baseman in his first year in the majors, launching this two-run homer into the upper deck, almost smashing the window at the hotel. That gives the Jays a 3-0 lead. The Jays went on to beat New York 8-5. The second game of the series goes this afternoon. I know, Vladdy, it's crazy. just after 3 o'clock, first pitch. And watching Charles' breaking news, CP24. We'll be back with Charles' top stories.

0: My name is Denise Angus, and I'm the founder of Maddie's Place. Maddie's Place is a Toronto-based dog rescue. We also help out cats, but our primary focus are dogs. We just welcome dogs from Canada. We have such a huge overpopulation crisis right now in Canada and even right here in Ontario. So our sole focus are Canadian dogs and cats. We've been around since 2016. Our primary dogs that we intake are medical cases or often behavioral cases. So dogs that need a little added help that shelters or owners aren't able to assist with. So we can step in, rehab the dogs, and then make them adoptable.
1: Hey guys, I'm Matt. This is Troop, and he's my rescue dog. We've been together for 2 years. So I'm a pilot, infantry with the Canadian Armed Forces. I met Troop. I run a rescue called Tailwind Rescue. We partner with Maddie's Place. We got a call from a bunch of orange pilots that Troop was up in Moosonee, and he was eating gravel and rocks and playing in the mud. So in tandem with Maddie's Place, we did a joint rescue to bring him down from Moosonee. He wasn't in good shape. He had lost a lot of weight. The orange pilots did their best to befriend him and make sure he was comfortable up there, but he definitely needed to be moved to a better situation. There are so many dogs up in communities like Moosonee or Northern Winnipeg that need to be adopted. It's such an important thing that we need to do. And I think Troop is a testament to what adopting a dog can become. Maddie's Place has been a fundamental partner for me in adopting Troop, and along with the rescue. They are absolutely amazing. They care about the animals they rescue. They cared about Troop, and they were absolutely perfect for the adoption process. Denise, who runs Maddie's Place, she's an absolute saint, and she loves the animals she works with, and I could not recommend her more.
2: I'm Lisa Booth, and I am a volunteer with Maddie's Place for their pet food bank. Maddie's Place started their pet food bank in 2016, and it has expanded to the point now that we are covering even more pet parents in need. We've got the three volunteers going to select buildings in the east end of Toronto, servicing approximately 1,200 pets every month.
0: And this is what our Maddie's Place community looks like. Foster, adopt, and volunteer. Thanks for coming.
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14: Good morning. I'm Patricia Singh. Some of the stories we're following in the newsroom this hour. One person was seriously injured in a multi-vehicle crash in East York last night that police say involved a stolen vehicle. CP24's Phil Perkins has the details.
15: A badly damaged taxi at the scene of O'Connor and Don Mills Road. The crash happened around 11 last night. Police tell CP24 six vehicles were involved and one was stolen. A man was taken to hospital with serious injuries, but he's going to be okay. Police say he is suspected of stealing a vehicle.
14: Two others were hurt, but are expected to be okay. Toronto police are accusing a woman of listing apartments online that she was not authorized to rent out and taking deposits from international students. Police allege that the woman then cut off communication with the students. The 26-year-old woman from Thornhill is charged with fraud and possession of forged documents. Police are warning renters to visit properties in person and avoid paying a deposit before signing a lease. And in FIFA news, fans are looking forward to more games today. Australia and Turkey are facing off in Vancouver, and Haiti is playing Scotland at Boston Stadium. Brazil will take on Morocco in New Jersey, and Qatar will go up against Switzerland in San Francisco. The action will return to Toronto on Wednesday evening with Ghana versus Panama. Canada's first ever FIFA World Cup match on home soil was yesterday and ended in a 1-1 draw, earning the team's first ever point in the tournament's history. Breaking news, wherever, whenever, stay up to date at ctvnewstoronto.ca. 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
16: Seeing new reports of a collision on the eastbound QEW ramp to the northbound 427. It is backed up from the West Mall. Northbound on the 410 at Boverda, collision still blocking the left lane. Delays past Queen and eastbound on the 401. It's slow approaching the 427 through the 400. 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
14: News Talk 1010 weather. Today starting off sunny, then we'll see a mix of sun and cloud near noon, 30 degrees for the high. A few clouds tonight with a low of 18, cloudy with a chance of showers and a risk of a thunderstorm tomorrow. A little cooler, 21 for the high, but we'll feel closer to 26. And the sun is back on Monday with a high of 21. And looking ahead to Tuesday, a mix of sun and cloud with a chance of showers and a high of 25. Partly cloudy and 21 degrees right now. I'm Patricia Singh. 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
1: Good morning. It's a beautiful day out there. The sun is shining. It's not too humid. It's a beautiful day to be alive and to be listening to the Home Improvement Show. The phone number is 416-872-1010. Long distance, 1-877-518-5151. Or again, you can text me either at the 416 number or 71010. And again, for those of you looking for the names and numbers of the people I use or recommend, you can go to my website. You go to Frank's contacts. Everyone's listed according to categories. If you can't find a number of someone you want, because I don't have a number to give you, if there's ever a problem with any of these people, you give me a shout at the office and I'll do my best to address your concerns. And this week I was inundated with people calling me at the office, getting questions answered or looking for referrals. And again, I'm sorry, but I do not return those phone calls. You have a whole hour here to do it. I do have a guest coming on shortly. I've got Tom Reimer from Metalex Security. So if you have any questions for him, you can jump in. But before we do that, first, from Frank's Garage.
2: Okay. All right, let's see what's on the radio.

0: There we go. It's time to throw the door open on Frank's Garage and take a ride. Here's your host, Frank Cohn.
1: I love this part of the show the best, and I was watching Mark Tang bopping around to the music behind the glass here, because those songs are just so cool. Anyways, okay, what have we got going? Okay, first of all, from the Mississauga Classic Car Club that I'm a sponsor of, and we meet every Saturday at the Dixie Outlet Mall. It's at Dixie in the QEW. Gates open for cars at 4 o'clock. If you're coming to see the cars, the best time is 6:30, 7-ish, because by then most of the cars are there. We go until dusk. We have a hot dog sausage vendor there. We've got the ice cream truck there. And definitely bring the kids, because I think sometimes the kids get more of a kick out of the cars than some of the adults do. And I have a real dilemma about which car to bring, having so many. It's either going to be the 89 Cadillac, the 74 Caprice convertible, or the 67 Corvette. So if you want to text me in terms of which car you want me to bring, then text me, and maybe that might help me make up my mind. Next Saturday, on June the 20th, at our car club, we have the Fugitive Custom Car Best in Show, and we're doing four of these. And four of these shows are being sponsored by Fugitive Custom Cars. That's the company that's actually restoring my 47 Buick. They're giving away a custom-made trophy and $500 in cash. So if you've got a car that's literally over the top, I would recommend you bring it. And how this is going to work is Jason, who owns the company, is going to pick three cars. We bring them up to the front, and then the audience will decide who is the winner. So that should be a lot of fun. Okay, so that's the first one. Secondly, the CCP auction, Classic Car Auction, is happening June 18th at 5 p.m. I don't know whether it's too late if you want to put a car in the auction. If you want to see what's available, you can go to their website at CCP Auctions. I think the cars are probably up by now, so you can see what's going to be available if you want to bid on a car. If you want to put a car in the auction, again, you can always try. The phone number is 416-923-7500. No, I'm supposed to be putting my 73 Buick Riviera in the show, but we're trying to get an exhaust leak fixed, and they've ended up having to partially dismantle the engine to do the repairs it needs. So I don't know whether it's going to be ready for the auction or not. Hopefully it will be. If not, then, well, c'est la vie. June the 21st, Sunday, Father's Day. This is my favorite show of the year. Classics Against Cancer at the Cedarvale Park in Georgetown. This is the nice thing about this one. It's basically it's all on in the park on nice on grass with trees and stuff. So it's as opposed to being in a hot parking lot. So again, I will be there, and I'm hoping Jason has my 47 Buick ready for that one. If not, again, I have to figure out what car to bring. Definitely another first world problem. What else we have? August the 16th at Gateway Chevrolet in Brampton. This is with the strictly a Corvette show. They have it once every 2 years. I will definitely be taking my Corvette there. And last year, my Corvette won Best of Show, which was kind of cool. So again, that's Sunday, August the 16th. If you're a Corvette owner or you just want to come down to see all the different Corvettes, keep that one in mind. Going to September the 13th at the CAA Center. That's another huge show. That's at 7575 Kennedy Road South in Brampton. They usually get 300 to 400 cars at that one. And they usually do a free PSA blood test for men 40 and over. That's for, prostate cancer. Great, great show. So that's again September 13th on Sunday. Keep that one in mind. And finally, The Autofest Nationals, August 29th and 30th at the Elgin Park in Uxbridge, Ontario. Again, that's another huge, huge show. So if you're in the area, you can keep that one in mind. And I think that's probably it for Frank Skaras. So we will now, I don't know how I just segue. I just go right to Tom Reimer from Metalux. Good morning, Tom.
2: Good morning, Frank.
1: How you doing, Tom?
2: Thanks for having me. Yeah, thanks. I'm good, doing well. I'm up north in the cottage country just looking at all the trees and the sunshine and the water. It's beautiful, just now, like it is there.
1: Yeah. Now, do you have the safety screens on to keep the bears out?
2: I do. I've got have it on two sliders and some windows, and absolutely, because we don't have air conditioning, right? So who has air conditioning unless you're in Muskoka and last name is Han, O'Leary.
1: Yeah.
2: But other than that, you don't need air conditioning. But it sure is nice to be able to leave the doors and windows open, get that breeze off the lake, and you never need it. There may be one week that's stinking hot, but you know, we have fans for that too. But,
1: right.
2: Yeah.
1: Okay, so why don't we, first of all, I've got Herb, Tony, Elizabeth, and Alan on the line, so you guys hold on, and when I finish with Tom, it might be right after the break, I will get to you phone callers. Actually, I've got another caller coming on. It's nice to see the phone lines packing up early. So, Tom, why don't you tell everybody about your company and what you do?
2: Yeah, thank you, Frank. Yeah, so, you know, 40 years ago, 1986, I was a young 27-year-old, and I broke into my own house, as you know, and when I broke into the house, being in the welding business with my father, I put bars on the windows, and the neighbors wanted some, and the people across the street. I had like 10 or 12 houses done within the next 2 weeks. I thought, holy crap, you know, there's a business for you. So what's that expression? I keep on forgetting it, but necessity is the mother of invention. There you go.
1: Yes, very good.
2: Yeah, so anyway, since then we've evolved and we've, you know, we still do bars, but it's not the same as it used to be. Now we're doing the safety screen, as you know, and we're doing the rock glass for commercial and residential, unbreakable glass, unbreakable screens. We're promoting the ventilation and security, and people are buying it. People are loving it because, you know, it's not just an alarm system that tells you your worst nightmares happened. This stops people from getting in, and I've been touting this forever, and now people are starting to repeat what I'm saying. Like, an alarm and the camera is good, but you know, I want real security. So I'm fortunate. I was going to retire a few years ago, but I'm having too much fun, so
1: good.
2: I'm staying in here for a little bit longer.
1: Yeah, I was thinking what people pay for the get alarms put in, the monthly fees and everything else. You look at that cost over time, and basically all they do is it's usually too late, because quite often the police aren't responding.
2: Yeah.
1: People have already broken it or are already in your house. That I would think in the long run, it's safer and probably a lot less expensive putting your security
2: absolutely.
1: Screens or rock glass in.
2: Absolutely. Just keep them out. That's the bottom line. And, you know, knowledge is power, too. Having Ring video doorbells to know who's at your house so you could phone the police and say, look, there's somebody lurking around my house. And they'll take that seriously as opposed to George at ABC Monitoring Company, you know, calling up, hey, Joe, how you doing? This is Bob. You know, it just doesn't work, right? And alarm companies are actually getting out of the business because they've sort of outgrown their usefulness, and they realize it. I think Bell's out of it now. Rogers is out of it. So, you know, it becomes, you know, it's days are over. The empire is done.
1: Right. I had an idea for you.
2: All right.
1: Because I know you've got the screens, the glass, you've got even the smoke screen, which can set off. But something was the other day, someone flashed a light on my face and I was blinded for about a minute. If you were to put maybe near the front entrance of your door or someplace, a super light that you could activate to blind someone so they couldn't see as security.
2: That's a good idea. That's a great idea. Yeah, so, anything to sort of disorient them. You know, it's like some alarms, they're so piercing. That was the one thing about alarms. If they have a piercing siren where it actually hits your inner ear, that can also disorient you and whatnot. But no, that's great. And also, I just wanted to mention as well, I asked a girl by the name of Yasmin. She has a company called Secure Us. But I met her at a crime expo that the police had hosted back in, well, I guess it was April.
1: Mm-hmm.
2: And hopefully when she calls in, when the screener called, I think it was Ben, realizes that Yasmin's on the phone, I'd like her to introduce herself and what she does. And it has all to do with communication.

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15: Okay, I got packed phone lines here, so I want to get right back to the phones. And Tom, we have Jasmine on the line, but I want to take a couple of callers here who've been waiting forever first, and then we'll get her on the line for you.
16: Very good, thanks.
15: Okay, so let's talk to Elizabeth in Burlington. Good morning, Elizabeth.
17: Good morning, Frank.
15: How can I help you?
17: I have a problem, Frank.
15: Okay.
17: In that, in the corner of my little dining room here, I've got 4 inches out of the wall towards the sliding glass door, and the other 4 inch, which comes into the kitchen wall, I've got rippling all down the wall from a leak.
15: Okay.
17: And at the bottom of that is on the floor is sort of a creamy white substance there. Not a lot, but enough to make me...
15: Okay, are we talking a bungalow or a two-story house?
17: It's a townhouse. It's adjacent to my other... I'm in the middle.
15: Okay.
17: So I'm adjacent to the other townhouse.
15: All right. What you may need to do is contact your condominium corporation who does...
17: I own the townhouse. I own it.
15: Oh, okay. Now, are you allowed to do renovations on the outside of the house? Roofing, windows, and that stuff? Or do they do that?
17: Yes. But I'm looking for an expert that knows what they're doing, because maybe coming from my bathroom upstairs, right?
15: Oh, okay. Then potentially you need a contractor to come in there if you suspect it's from leaking from the bathroom, because it could be one of two things. It's either a toilet gasket that maybe has failed, or is it a bathtub, or is it a shower?

0: Shower? Or?
1: Yes, it's a bathtub.
0: It's a bathtub. Have you checked the caulking around the bathtub?
1: Yes, it seems to be okay.
0: Is there any black mold behind it?
1: Black holes.
0: Black mold.
1: Oh, mold. No, there isn't.
0: Okay, because generally with these things, it's either leaking from around the tub. It could be where the tile meets the top of the tub or
1: yeah.
0: Where the floor meets the bottom of the tub. If you're getting any water there, those are usually the ones that cause that problem.
1: Could it be the roof or anything?
0: It's possible, but again, you said it's on the main floor. The odds of it coming from there all the way down, it's possible.
1: Well, it's on the second floor, this bathroom.
0: Oh, it's on the second floor. Okay.
1: Yes.
0: All right. So then, yes, it's a good chance it could be that then.
1: Yes.
0: I would then call Let It Rain, because not only do they do roofing insulation, but they also do renovations. So
1: okay.
0: They can come and check that out and try and see where it's coming from.
1: Do you have a number, please, Glenn?
0: If you go on my website,
1: I'm not on the computer.
0: Okay, maybe I'll get Mark Tang to give you the number for Let It Rain. Or if you keep listening to later on, and usually it's a quarter two, I do a commercial for Let It Rain and I give out the phone number then.
1: Okay, then, Frank.
0: Okay?
1: I appreciate that. Thank you.
0: Okay, no problem. Take care. Bye-bye. All right, who's been also waiting here a long time? 1, 2, 3. Tony in Newmarket. Good morning.
2: Oops.
0: Did we lose Tony? Tony, sorry, you actually got cut off. You call right back and I'll take you almost immediately. Herb in Burlington, good morning.
2: Yes, Steve. Frank.
0: Yeah,
2: I was phoned up about putting a deck in, mm-hmm. and you gave me a contractor called the Friendly Giant, and they did a fantastic job. I just want to let you know.
0: Oh, good.
2: And it was Steve and Matt. Matt's the one who put it in.
0: Yeah.
2: And it did a fantastic job.
0: No, great company. And Steve, who owns the Friendly Giant, he looks like the Friendly Giant. He's huge.
2: He is. Right. You're right. And the quote was not a cent over the quote.
0: Excellent. Well, it's good to hear that, Herb. I really appreciate that because I give out a lot of people and it's always good getting feedback. But thank you very much.
2: Fantastic. And also, I was wondering, I had a material that, how you put through the pipes
0: mm-hmm.
2: in your house. And is it probably a good idea to, for especially the basement, to put that magnetic pieces over the vents in the ceiling?
0: Yeah, I hear various things about whether it's good or not. I know my basement is freezing and I've plugged them all up, and every time I talk to an HVAC guy, they're kind of, sometimes it's a good idea, sometimes it isn't. I've used those things myself over my vents, just try and keep the basement a little warmer, which is difficult with the AC, but put it this way, I've never heard anything that's detrimental about doing it, put it that way.
2: Yeah, and of course, in the wintertime, you take them off because that's when you want the heat.
0: Exactly.
2: And go right through.
0: Yeah.
2: The cold air returns, I don't know where they are, but I don't know if they do a good job or not, but obviously.
0: It's a common problem with basements, Herb.
2: Yep.
0: Okay. I got to let it go with that, buddy. I've got swamp with calls here.
2: Great. Bye-bye.
0: Take care. Bye-bye.
2: Bye.
0: Okay, I'll take one more caller, and then I'm going to jump to Tom's guest. Alan in Burlington, good morning.
3: Good morning, Frank. How are you doing?
0: I'm still alive and breathing.
3: So, I have a vehicle at CPP auction.
0: Oh, cool. What are you putting in the auction?
3: Well, I think I have probably the most unique vehicle in the auction.
0: Which is what?
3: It is an 1890s horse-drawn sleigh.
0: That they invented those when I was born.
3: But this 1890s
0: is cool.
3: Horse-drawn sleigh,
0: right,
3: is not only totally restored, Frank.
0: Right.
3: It has a custom paint job that is white and red with clear pearl over the whole sleigh.
0: Wow.
3: It comes with the jingle bells. It comes with brand new vinyl interior. And one of the reasons I'm selling it to the public is because guess who sat in that sleigh?
0: Santa Claus.
3: You're close. Drake. Oh.
0: Oh, my God. Jesus.
3: Drake actually used my sleigh in a live stream.
0: Do you have a picture of him in it?
3: I do, and it's on the CPP website.
0: Okay, so anyone's interested in Alan's sleigh with a picture of Drake in it, definitely you want to check it out or definitely bid on it. That's really cool,
3: so much,
0: Alan. I appreciate the call.
3: You're welcome. Take care.
0: Just when you think you've heard everything. Okay, how are we for time? We're good. Okay, so I got Tony and Dave on the line. You guys hold. I'm going to go to, hopefully I don't get the wrong button here. I just got the wrong button. How do I? Okay. I've got, okay, so Jasmine, I just pushed the wrong button, so I'll get you next call. I got Dorothy from Ajax on.
4: Hi, Frank.
0: Hi, Dorothy. Go ahead.
4: Okay, yeah, I have a problem with a, it's not a toilet problem, but it's connected to it. I have a two-story house, and that toilet hasn't been used much, because only for guests.
0: Right.
4: So when I flush the toilet, and the water, when the water stops, I hear this noise from the pipe. Like,
0: yep.
4: pretty loud noise. So what is that? I don't
0: know. It's probably the filler. It's the toilet filler valve that's probably bit the dust partially because so, it's not being used. That's a pretty simple plumbing fix. How old is the toilet?
4: Do I call a plumber or somebody
0: else?
4: Plumber. I don't know.
0: No, you want a plumber. How old is the toilet?
4: The toilet is about 29 years old.
0: Probably time to get a new toilet because it's probably not a low flush toilet either.
4: Oh.
0: I mean, this way, you can get that one fixed or you can treat yourself to a brand new toilet.
4: Yeah, like I said, it hasn't been used much. It's only for guests.
0: It doesn't. Well, yeah, well, maybe, you know, I guess you don't like your guests and you like them sitting on a crappy old toilet.
4: Yeah.
0: But no, Dorothy, you need a plumber, okay?
4: Plumber, okay.
0: Yeah.
4: Thank you.
0: Okay.
4: I didn't know who to call. Thank you very much.
0: Okay, bye-bye. All right, now see if I push the right button. Jasmine, good morning.
5: Good morning. How are you?
0: Very well. How are you?
5: I'm good, thank you.
0: Okay, I think Tom has a question for you.
5: All right.
6: Yeah. Well, it's not so much a question.
0: Yeah.
6: I would love to see Yasmin, promote herself and have people tune into her site and her app because I believe in it. And Yasmin and I had a great conversation. And anytime I find something that's decent and helpful and reduce crime, then I'd like to promote it. So Yasmin, I think you should take the floor and just explain briefly what you do and give out your website if you could, and then if Tom will stop talking,
0: we'll have enough time for you to tell
6: exactly.
0: us.
6: Sorry, yeah, I'll shut up now.
0: Go ahead, Jasmine.
5: Hey, good morning. Good morning, everyone. So thank you, Tom. What we did, we've developed an app right here in Toronto. It's 100% Canadian built. It's called Secure Us. And our focus is around crime prevention and safety. And what's really neat about what we've developed is within the app, it's a free app to use, and you actually get incidents either in your home area or wherever you are. And they're live police-reported incidents. So you can actually see live 911 calls. You can see a trend over the last 7 days. Or you can see user-generated incidents. What's really different about what we've done, Tom and Frank, is every incident, when you click on it, it links to solutions. And we, whether it's a break and enter or it's a digital crime, you click on it and it will give you suggestions on what you can do to protect yourself, your family, and your property, and then we 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defense is always your neighbors. And so what we've done is we've created a digital platform where you can create your own neighborhood. Any member that resides within that neighborhood gets brought into that neighborhood group, and it's a private and secure communication channel. So we've created an environment where Canadian neighborhoods can connect with each other, share observations, and look out for each other. We're live in the GTA right now. If you go to My Secure Us, that's MySecurus.ca, you can download the app through either the Apple Store or the Google Store. It's a quick process to get on board. And we're just going to keep improving on this solution as we launch it.
0: That's awesome, Jasmine. I appreciate that. And I'm late for traffic, but it was worthwhile you getting your information out. So again, it's mysecurus. That's mysecurus.
5: .ca.
0: So good definitely, job. I know when I get home, I'll have to check that out. But that is a great site, and thank you for that.
5: Wonderful. Thank you guys so much.
0: No problem, Jasmine. Okay, we're now at 9:32 almost. 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
7: On the northbound 410 at Beauvais, the left lane remains closed because of a collision. Slow from Williams Parkway. Eastbound on the 401, it's slow approaching the 427 through the 400. Westbound delays Bayview to the Allen. And southbound on the 404, it's slow approaching the 401 south to Lawrence. 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
0: Welcome back again. I've got Tom Reimer here from Metalex Security Products. If you have any questions for him or any other questions for me, again, phone number is 416-872-1010, long distance, 1-877-518-5151, or you can text me at 71010. And I just keep checking the text board here, and it's off. Well, here we go now. I've got more texts up here. Okay, I'm going to go right to Dave in Mississauga, who's been waiting since last week for a question. Go ahead, Dave.
3: No problem. I'm a very patient guy, Frank.
0: I appreciate it.
3: Question for Tom. Tom, after your last visit to the Frank Show, I went onto your website, and I see that you do home audit. So my question is regarding that audit. What is the one step that you could recommend to most homeowners to improve their home security?
10: Good question. The one step, be vigilant, of course, you know, having things like video doorbells so that you can monitor who's at your front door, keeping breath, like the whole audit has to do with, you know, sorry, I'm not answering it directly, but the whole idea behind the audit is it sees the house the way not you see it, but the way a burglar sees it, with, you know, footholds, toe holds, way how you can get up to the second floor through ladders, not ladders, yeah, fences and lights and trellises and all that sort of stuff.
3: Yeah.
10: And so it does a whole host of things, which, you know, enables you to be more proactive, to make your house the least attractive, as opposed to just being an open book and you know, shouting out, hey, break in here because, you know, I've got a car out front and shrubs and whatnot. So you have to download the audit. And I think that the biggest step is to download the audit and read it from cover to cover. I think it's about 10 pages long. A good question.
3: Okay, thanks. Appreciate it.
0: Thanks for the call, Dave.
3: Yep. Okay, guys.
0: No problem. Okay, he waited a long time for a short answer, but I hope that... What's this thing about this audit? Is this something people, because I'm not aware of this, something that they download from your website?
10: Yeah, it's on the website. I forget. I think it's at the end page. You'll see it under products or whatnot. You can see the audit, security audit, and it's useful. You know, if you make yourself less attractive, it's the old saying about, you know, you don't have to be the fastest runner when being chased by a bear. You just have to be faster than the slowest.
0: Well, I've been told I'm not very attractive. So does that mean I don't have to worry about security in my house?
10: Probably not. Yeah. Okay. You know, like if you haven't cut your grass in 3 weeks, you're probably not as...
0: No, I'm talking about me personally. You've seen my picture. Okay, let's go to Tony in Newmarket. Good morning, Tony.
24: Oh, good morning. If Dave was waiting since last week, I've been waiting for the week before.
0: Oh, that's okay. Well, thanks for your patience.
24: I even got hung up on once, but it's I had a question for Tom about his coverage of areas like Newmarket, Aurora, and lead times on something like Bulldog Screen.
10: Yeah. Newmarket, Orangeville. I had one of my guys in Orangeville yesterday doing a big quote, existing customers. We're getting a lot of repeat customers, which is really nice because they like the product, they appreciate it, and they want to have that same level of security going forward if they move to a new house. So, yeah, definitely we go anywhere. Like my installers, they'll drive to Sudbury, and we've done that if need be. It's just the customer will have to pay for gas and time and whatnot. I did a job just the other day in Petawawa. So there you go. And by the way, too, maybe I should jump in here and say we're trying to build our dealer network. So anybody that's listening wants to be a dealer of a very unique and niche product, give us a call because that's what I'm doing now. So I'm not doing day-to-day sales. I'm creating the dealer network, and we can go anywhere. So there's your answer.
24: And the lead times on the Bulldog Screen products?
10: It all depends. It all depends. You know, four to six weeks. You know, if it's a small job, we can get to it almost immediately, but it just depends on the size of the job.
4: Oh, fair enough.
10: Yeah.
4: I thank you.
0: Okay.
10: Yeah, thank you. Okay.
0: Thanks for the call, Tony.
4: Bye-bye.
0: Okay, I now have phone lines wide open, and I've got a whole bunch of texts here from Jasmine's website for mysecurus.ca. It says, Frank, her website crashed. So I don't know whether everybody's jumped on to that right away. And they want to know if they have the correct spelling. And Tom, you can correct me if I'm wrong. It's mysecurus.ca.
10: I believe so.
0: Okay.
10: Maybe Yasmin can also text that to you. I'm sure she's still listening, so she can confirm that.
0: Yeah, because the spellings I'm getting on my tech on my board here, all the spellings are wrong. So again, mysecurus.ca, and apparently, if everybody's getting on it right away, maybe that's why someone said her website has crashed.
10: Could be. This is a fairly new site, and she's been developing it for a while. I actually wanted to have her on the last time. She said, you know, Tom, I haven't really flicked the switch yet. This is still kind of in a beta stage, and so right now she's up and running. So,
0: well, maybe next time I have you on, we'll make a point of having her come on at the same time so that she can spend more time on explaining what she's doing.
10: Answering questions. Yeah, that'd be great. I think it's a great app, and I think it's very helpful to keep people safe and secure.
0: Right. Okay. Okay. Well, since I have no callers and no texts, come on, people, wake up. Tom, let's talk about other stuff here. Okay. The rock glass. We keep hearing about jewelry stores getting robbed all the time.
10: Yeah.
0: Are you getting more feedback or business from jewelry stores, or are insurance companies pushing them to use your product?
10: Absolutely. So we just did a large chain, the third of seven locations, and it's interesting because one of the Pickering locations of a jewelry store had an attempted break-in on a socket of the manager, and he said, I've got it on video. I said, these guys took a crowbar to the glass, they took a patio stone to it, they hit it, they punched it, they tried to get in, they couldn't, and they gave up. I said, oh, my God, how gratifying is that?
0: Wow.
10: And he was laughing. I said, please send me a video of this, because it'd be nice to put it on the website. But it works. It truly works. And, so that's a feather in the cap.
0: Are jewelry stores or insurance companies pushing these jewelry store outlets to upgrade their security?
10: Yeah, and we have a Canadian Jewelers Association, the CJA Security Summit, that's happening this year in Montreal. So that's going to happen in August. And they've upgraded security measures from doing laminated glass on displays to, once they met us in the rock glass, they have upped their requirements, saying that, okay, film and laminates are good, but if you're to look at it on a pinnacle, at the top of that pinnacle is rock glass. Well, they call it polycarbonate because they can't promote the product. But yeah, polycarbonate on the displays, hands down. So, and Jewelers Mutual, that's the insurance arm of the jewelry stores, they are also promoting it. So it's just a matter of time. People still have the displays, and they're going to be retrofitting. So something new comes up. Yeah.
0: Okay, good. Okay, we're about 30, 27, 26, 25 seconds away from News Talk 1010, Time Saver Traffic.
5: The 410 northbound at Beauvert, the left lane remains closed because of a collision. It's slow from Williams Parkway. On the 401 eastbound, delays approaching the 427 through the 400. Westbound, it's slow from the 404 to Avenue Road. Northbound on the DVP, delays approaching Eglinton to the 401. And College Street is closed from Bathurst West to almost Ossington at Shaw for the Taste of Little Italy all weekend. Time Saver Traffic.
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0: Okay, welcome back. I've got a couple of callers here, Diane and Anne, so let's get to them. Good morning, Diane.
29: Hey, how are you, Frank?
0: I'm very well. How are you?
29: I'm good.
0: Good.
29: We have a bathroom, the second bathroom. It's sort of exits from our kitchen, and then through the garage, it's sort of at the top of the stairs, the basement.
0: Mm-hmm.
29: Bottom line is, we had a toilet leak we were unaware of for a while because we don't use it that much, and the floor got soft under it, so that toilet is no longer being used. Floor is a little soft. Would like to also replace the toilet and the vanity, but absolute basic, super cheap, and I'm not sure who I would contact because of the floor issue being involved as well, and who will do something that basic.
0: Any one of our Rentalmark renovators. You go to rentalmark.ca.
29: And okay, so they'll take it on even if it's not like
0: doesn't matter.
29: Upgrade fancy tile.
0: Doesn't matter. What part of the city are you in?
29: Frealton, Flamborough. That's
0: Frealton. I love Frealton. I go to the antique market there all the time, buying my collector cars.
29: 5 minutes from there. Yeah,
0: there you go.
29: We are at the shows too.
0: Yeah. Okay. Well, again, I would start with rentalmark.ca. You'll enter where you live, what you want to do, and then a short list of our people in the area will turn up. Being a smaller job, if no one responds, again, I would potentially try Let It Rain because they also have a renovation division and they will do some of the smaller jobs. Okay.
29: Yes, that's great. Thanks Good. So much.
0: And tell them I sent you.
29: I will.
0: Okay.
29: Okay.
0: Thanks, Diane. Okay, bye-bye. Okay. We have Ann in Niagara Falls. Good morning.
1: Good morning, Frank. I was wondering if you could give me some direction on, I would like to get a basement apartment, a separate entranceway put in for our to do a legal basement apartment. I've interviewed a couple, maybe three contractors, and they're all over the map.
0: Uh-huh.
1: So I just wanted to know, is it more prudent for me to be getting my own architect at the very beginning of the process, an engineer, or should I be using the engineers and architects that they come with?
0: Generally, I would recommend whatever company you hire to use their people because it'll probably be a lot less expensive. Sometimes you get I've found in the past, if I'm getting an architect or my clients have had architects to do something ahead of time, A, they've paid double or triple, or they've designed something that sometimes, for whatever reason, can't be built. So if you have a renovator, which is probably what you need potentially, I would use who they recommend. Now, are you having, you just want the entrance put in, or do you want the entrance put in and the basement done?
1: I want partial basement and the entrance. I don't need a whole basement remodel, but I do need, you know, some sections that are just where the door is to be modified, like the ceiling. I want to take a wall down, but I want to keep it fairly minimal.
0: All right. Now, is this a basement walkout, or do you have to basically dig down and put stairs in to get into the basement?
1: This would be a dig down, put stairs in to get to the basement.
0: Okay, because I could potentially recommend, now you could get one company who could do it all, or you could call A&A Masonry. I think they'd go to Niagara Falls if you tell them I sent you and tell them that you need the walkout done because, A, you'll need a permit.
1: Yeah.
0: B, if I'm not mistaken, wherever the door is, they may have to underpin the house about 4 feet either side of the door because you're changing the frost level. So it's rather extensive. You'll need a drain put in at the bottom of it. So you need someone who basically can do this properly. But definitely you'd need a permit for something like this.
1: Right. Okay, that's great. A&A Masonry. Do you know anybody in the Niagara Falls region or the
0: Okay, your other option is the same option I gave to last caller. You go to Rentalmark. It's rentalmark.ca. Enter where you live, what you want to do, because we have Rentalmark renovators clear across the country now.
1: Perfect. All right, appreciate your help. Thank you, and have a wonderful day.
0: You too.
1: Okay.
0: Take care.
1: Okay, bye-bye.
0: Bye-bye. Okay, I've got a text here. The backside of my bungalow has wood siding. It's showing its age, about 40 years old. Can I apply a wood stain directly over the wood, or do I need to sand it first? If it's if you've got something peeling it, this way, it wouldn't hurt to give it a light sanding, and you could definitely go over. I've got two wood garage doors that are about the same age, and I just, for the second time since I've been there, I just went and restained them, and they end up looking like brand new. So, yeah, you should be able to stain directly over the wood unless you see whatever something's peeling or chipping, in which case maybe a light sanding isn't going to hurt. Okay. And just the text board before I get back to Tom here. Okay, I don't have any new texts. Okay, Tom, we've got a few minutes here. Let's talk about your smoke screen.
13: Okay. To be honest with you, Frank, I refer them to another company called
10: fog it. And it's not something that, you see, everything that we do, once I install it, as you can appreciate it, it'll work forever. You know, so there's no mechanics, there's no electronics and all that. So we've opted out of the smoke cloak, but there's a few companies doing it. Like I said, Foggit.
0: Okay.
10: Foggit was one. And if they call the office, I'll refer them onto this company. They're very good, and they dedicate themselves to that.
0: Excellent. Okay. Okay, let's talk about your rock glass versus just doing people disabled. You put a film coating over top of it.
10: Yeah, so it just really comes down to the budget. So somebody, we just quoted a job yesterday where if they're going to do film, you do a 14 mil on the inside and a 7 mil on the outside. And that usually will give you a certain level of security. But if you really want something that is going to be absolutely indestructible and you can hit it as hard as you want and so on and so forth, rock glass is the way to go. And what we do is we put it onto the operating windows and the fixed windows onto the sash. So we do what we call a retrofit.
0: Mm-hmm.
10: And the nice thing about that is that the retrofit, you get one more layer of, you know, there's a space between the rock glass and the sealed unit. And then you've got, you know, extra R value out of that. And the alternative to that is to do a replacement. So if somebody is, let's say, buying new windows and they go to George Kent, for instance, and they want to buy the windows, I tell them, I said, look, don't order the glass. Tell them that you want the sash and everything and have them call us and we'll give you a sealed unit. And again, that's going to be a better R value because there's 10 mil rock glass on the outside. There's a super spacer in between. And then there's a 5 or 6 or 7 mil tempered glass. So it's just on the inside, you add the thickness of the tempered to make either 3/4, 7/8, or 1 inch on the sealed units. So that's also an option. I think it's a good option.
0: Now, what you said is very interesting. You can, like, I get all my windows and stuff from George Kent, but you can basically, they can order it from them, but you'll supply them with the glass, so they've got rock glass installed in the window instead of the regular glass.
10: Correct.
0: That's cool.
10: They're ordering from companies anyways. Normally, window companies don't do their own glass. They'll do the sash, and then they'll order the units to go inside. So, yeah, so they just give us the sizes, and we get it going and ship it out to them. And it's more expensive than the sealed unit, but I would say 20-30%. So, you know, as far as, you know, your ROI is that you'll never have a broken window.
0: Right.
10: You will have a better insulation because of the polycarbonate.
0: Excellent.
10: And great option.
0: Okay, Tom, thank you very much. You want to give out your contact information?
10: Yeah, so it's metalexsecurity.com. 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And anybody that wants to be a dealer, give me a call personally. I'll come and see you and give you samples and check out your showroom.
0: Awesome. Thanks. We'll get you back on soon. Thank you very much.
10: All right. Appreciate it.
0: Okay. And I will see everybody next week. And remember, let's keep our city clean. Stop throwing your garbage out of the car windows. Take it home. And it looks like the vote is I'm bringing my Corvette to the car show tonight at the Dixie Outlet Mall. And coming up next, the Greg Carrasco Show.
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4: Good morning. I'm Patricia Singh. Some of the stories we're following in the newsroom this hour. It's a busy weekend in the city with a lot of road closures. CTV's Mike Walker has more on the roads that you'll want to avoid.
5: The stage is set for the Taste of Little Italy on College Street.
6: There's always really good food at these things.
5: The annual street festival shutting down College Street between Bathurst and Shaw until 3 Monday morning. On Saturday, multiple roads will be closed for the annual Portugal Day Parade, including a significant stretch of St. Clair West from Robina Avenue to Old Weston Road from 8 a.m. until 2 in the afternoon.
4: The city is urging anyone with plans of traveling near these events to use public transit. History will be made in Vancouver today as the city hosts its first match of the FIFA World Cup. Australia will play Turkey in the first tournament at BC Place. Yesterday, fans gathered in Vancouver, watched Canada tie against Bosnia-Herzegovina in Toronto from a brand new $183 million amphitheater. Vancouver Mayor Ken Sim says the atmosphere during the games has been absolutely alive.
7: I think I speak on behalf of all of us. We are super stoked. We are super excited to be here. We've been talking about this for 3.5 years now.
4: The city of Vancouver has officially opened its World Cup pedestrian zone. It's filled with selfie stations, foosball tables, an art zone, and a celebration of the LGBTQ plus community. In other news, Toronto Police is asking for the public's help locating a missing youth. 14-year-old Nia was last seen on Tuesday, June 9th, around 2 p.m. in the Jane Street and Wilson Avenue area. Nia is described as 5'5", 181 pounds, with brown eyes, wears glasses, and has a long red and black braided hair. Nia was last seen wearing a black t-shirt, black leggings, black slippers, black socks, and a black Nike backpack. Police are concerned for their safety. Stream us anywhere, anytime. 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
9: On the 401 westbound express at White's Road, a stalled vehicle blocking the right lane, a minor slowdown through White's Road. Northbound on the BVP past Don Mills, a stall there blocking the right lane. It's slow approaching Don Mills. And northbound on the 410 at Beaubert, a collision still blocking the left lane, slow approaching Williams Parkway. 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
4: News Talk 1010 weather today. Sunny right now, but becoming a mix of sun and cloud around noon. 30 for the daytime high. Tonight, a little cloudy and 18 degrees. Those cloudy conditions continue tomorrow with a chance of showers and a risk of a thunderstorm. 21 for your high. Sunny skies for Monday and 21 degrees. And for Tuesday, we'll see a sun cloud mix with a chance of showers. A little warmer, 25 for the high. Sunny and 23 degrees right now. I'm Patricia Singh. Our next update is at 11 on News Talk 1010. 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
11: The opinions expressed in the program are provided for information purposes only and are not necessarily those of Bell Media. To the extent such opinions relate to a professional field, including medicine, health, law, or finance, these opinions do not constitute professional advice and should not be interpreted as a representation of any specific treatment plan, product, service, or course of action.
12: It is time for Greg Carruthers.

0: Good morning, slackers. It's that time of the week where the bright minds of the GTA congregate to share some common sense about the car industry. I am your host, Greg Carrasco. And if you're listening to the sound of my voice, it's a good sign. It means you're still alive. And that may be a good thing for some of you. Not all of you, but some of you. Good morning, boys. How are you this morning? Chris?
1: Mark? I'm good. Thank you.
0: All good. Did you guys get to watch the game yesterday?
1: I actually missed it.
0: You missed it, eh? What about you, Christian? I don't know if
1: he's screening a call.
0: Yeah, he's screening a call already. Man, the phone calls are...
2: The phone calls are going out.
0: Did you watch the game yesterday? No, at all?
2: Sorry?
0: Did you watch the game yesterday?
2: I did.
0: And any thoughts?
2: I thought they easily could have won, but unfortunately, it just it happened to be a draw.
0: Well, listen, I'm just glad they didn't lose.
2: Yeah, if they lost, and I was in downtown in that area, it would have been absolute chaos.
0: Yeah, it would have been a disaster. You know, we gave some tickets away yesterday, and apparently there was a massive problems with ticketing. So if you happen to have a ticket for the World Cup at the BMO field here, anyways, get there early. Get there super early, because the people that we gave the tickets to, they barely made it for the second half of the game. Yeah, and it was something to do with the FIFA app. It had nothing to do with the tickets themselves. It had something to do with the FIFA app. But anyways, if you're just tuning in, folks, you're one of the lucky ones. You are listening to the Greg Carrasco Show. We are Canada's largest automotive radio show. We take a look behind the curtains of the car dealership. So if you're looking at buying a car, selling a car, leasing a car, squashing a car, cleaning a car, if you want to get your vehicle appraised, if you want to make a decision between two models, if you have one, but you have been looking at one that looks pretty good, that has a bigger trunk. Oh, yes. Lower mileage. Oh, yeah. I like that too. You know, better headlights. I don't know. You know, at nighttime, you know, you gotta know where you're going. And if you need to make a decision between two models that you're looking at, I'm the guy. But there is a couple of conditions that you need to have whenever you call the show. You need to have a thick skin, as you all know, because I do not care about your feelings. I don't care. Whenever the emotions get involved, logic is the first victim. So I'm going to inject some logic into your car buying decisions. Why? Because you need to. You ought to. 416-872-1010 is the number to call. 416-872-1010 is the number to call. 1-877-518-5151 if you're calling from out of town. It's a toll-free number. And if you want to watch the show live, you can go to YouTube and click on the News Talk 1010 YouTube channel. And you can see the live streaming. I am sporting a rather interesting outfit today. I'm going to show it for the screen here. Look at this. Look at this. Wow. Look at this. Yes, I am 55, but I don't want to dress like one. So, you know, my wife said to me this morning, honey, where are you going looking like that? And I thought, okay. Hey, that's okay. She still looks at me that way, so now we must be doing something right. The show is brought to you by two amazing dealerships. Erinwood Ford is, in my opinion, the best Ford store in the country. And if you have any Ford product or Ford needs, if you have a want, you want you to get yourself an F-150 because it'll change your life forever. It did mine. I drive one right now, and I don't know how. I never knew that I so desperately needed to have a pickup truck. I don't know what happened to me. Life is hitting me in the face. So I have an F-150, a Raptor. Folks, it's amazing. It's a sound that it makes when I turn it up. And every time I park it and the whoop whoop goes up, I have to turn around and look at that thing. And it looks just fine. So if you want a Bronco, if you want a Mustang, if you want a Mach-E, if you want an F-150, if you want a Raptor, we have many of them, you need to come to Erinwood Ford, and they have 0% financing up to 72 months. on 2026 models, and I dare you to find a better deal anywhere else. So before you make any car buying decisions when it comes to Ford product, you need to make it down to Aaron with Ford. The show is also brought to you by another store, Direct Nissan. And I want to share something with you. And if you have, if you want to call me and you have a question, just call me. The phone lines are lighting up right now. 416-872-1010 is the number to call. 416-872-1010 is the number to call. So I want to talk to you about something that I've watched happen almost to every person that over the years, and I'm talking almost 35 years now, walks into a car dealership. You know, I've been in the industry for a very, very long time, just like I said. 3.5 decades of observation, empirical observation on this. So I've seen it from both sides of the desk. You know, the experience I'm talking about is practical experience. So this is not stuff that I'm making up just for content on the show. You go in on a Saturday morning because you need a car. 4 hours later, you're still there. The back and forth, the manager who magically disappears, the financing office that treats your credit like it's negotiable. You know, your entire day gone. Your Saturday finished. And the worst part is that you leave feeling like you got taken. Even if the numbers were fair, because the whole system is designed to make you feel like a mark. That's the way the system is designed. That's not car buying, folks. That's a hostage situation with paperwork. You know, many people have said to me over the years, oh, you know, I stayed at the dealership for 4 hours beating them down and I got everything that I could from them. No, folks, that's not the way that works. They kept you there for 4 hours trying to squeeze as much from you as they could. That's the way the game is played. So I, Greg Carrasco, got tired of it. I genuinely did. So we built something different at Direct Nissan in Mississauga. And this is different, folks. 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Wait, what? Is this actually happening, folks? Yes, it is happening. Why would we do this? You may ask yourself. Because cars sitting on the lot cost money. And if I move metal fast at a tighter margin, that beats me carrying the aged inventory cost that tanks the value of the vehicle. The math is very simple for me. Your friction is my frozen capital. So we kill the friction. The people switching to us are not just lucky. They just stop accepting the old way first. If you're in the market to buy a vehicle, and if you're tired of dealership games, you need to call us today, Direct Nissan in Mississauga, Wheels in an Hour. Your Saturday belongs to you again. Take it back. Take it back, people. At Direct Nissan, we are challenging the way the car business has been conducted in Canada for the last 125 years. How do we do that? We mean to. Every day, everything that happens at that store is not an accident. We have a plan. You come in, you pick the car, you sign your paperwork, you take it home. Yes, it's that simple. So if you're stuck, I am the guy you need to call. And if you're stuck with a philosophical issue about your cars, lives, relationships, tattoos, beards, MMA, BJJ, whatever you want. You know what you need to do. You got to call me. 416-872-1010 is the number to call. We're going to take a short break. We'll be right back.
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4: On the DVP, northbound past Don Mills, a stalled vehicle blocking the right lane. It's slow approaching Don Mills. Trouble northbound on the 410 just before Boverta, collision in the left lane. Delays from Williams Parkway and in town. 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

0: What an amazing song that is. It's way before my time. You know, there are some stuff that you just can't skip. You know, that's, you just can't. You gotta listen to this stuff. If you just tuned in, folks, this is the Greg Carrasco Show. We are Canada's largest automotive radio show. The number to call is 416-872-1010. If you're calling from out of town, it's 1-877-518-5151. You can watch the show live on YouTube at the Newstalk 1010 live stream. Now, you can also text me if you don't want to hear yourself on the radio at 416-872-1010. Or if you're not living under a rock, you can follow me on Instagram at Greg Carrasco. You're going to find it there. I'm not responsible for the nonsense that I post. I'll tell you that right now. Let's talk to Gavin in Mississauga. Gavin, thank you for calling the Carrasco Show. How can I make your life better this morning?
1: Morning, Greg. How are you doing? Awesome. I'm doing awesome. How are you doing?
0: I am doing amazing. So talk to me. How can I help you?
1: Very quick. I have a Mercedes-Benz GLE 2021, done about 139,000 kilometers. The car has had some AC issues. It went to Mercedes. I bought it from a third-party dealership. It was there for about a couple of weeks. They identified the leak, and they fixed it. Now, my wife is thinking, you know, we've had the car for a couple of years. It's given some issues. Should we just trade it in, or should we buy extended warranty? If you do trade it in, what would be a fair price to get it, and how does that work if I trade it in? So three parts. I'm not sure if you got that.
0: Well, look, is the vehicle paid off?
1: Yes, I bought it off. I

0: paid it off, so no money.
1: So you don't owe any money on it?
0: Nothing.
1: Okay, so that's not a good idea. And I'll tell you why it's not a good idea. Because you have all this cash tied up on one of the highest depreciating assets on the face of the planet. So now the vehicle is paid off, but it's got 160-some-odd thousand kilometers. Now you need to...
0: No, 139.
1: Or 140,000 kilometers. I mean, it's not exactly that much of a difference. But the serviceable years for that Benz have already passed, and now you're getting into the expensive years. So you need to make a decision whether you want to keep it alive with your wallet or not. Now, I wouldn't. I would get rid of it now, especially when you start getting electrical or AC problems. Now, you can go back to the dealer and get yourself an extended warranty, but now they have to do a full inspection on that car. It's like getting life insurance in your 50s. They're going to find every pre-existing condition. They will communicate it to the extended warranty company, and you will be paying a hell of a lot more for that warranty as a used vehicle warranty than you would have done if you bought a new car. You know what I'm saying?
0: Okay.
1: So, so you know, my conclusion to you is very simple. The if it's paid off, and what are you thinking about getting, if you don't mind me asking?
0: So the same dealership I'm going to, and that's the struggle. He wants to get me into a new GLE, a 2020 GLE with about 85,000 kilometers, right? And here's my dilemma, because he's saying I need $28,000 for you to get into that car. He's going to give me $30,000, which is you know, for the trade-in. But he's saying you've got to pay, you know, for the warranty another 8,000, and with the new car, the difference is about 15,000 to 16,000 plus tax, about 28,000.
1: Okay, hold on. You're just throwing numbers at me. What is the asking price of if this is a 2020 with 80K? Is that what you said?
0: Yes.
1: So you're going to be buying an older vehicle with less kilometers?
0: Yes.
1: Okay. That's what is the asking price? What is the asking price?
0: 45,000.
1: That's insane to me. That's completely insane. So why would you, okay, why would you want to spend $45,000 plus tax, okay, on a car that is 7 years old when you can buy a brand new vehicle that is roughly the same size? It may not have the same prestige as a Benz, but it's a far better vehicle. It's going to be brand new. It's going to have brand new warranties. You're going to have no issues with it. Why would you want to do that? Is it that important for you to drive a Benz?
0: I've only driven Benzes and BMWs, so that's a stupid reason, but it is what it is, right?
1: Well, it isn't. I mean, just because you did it for a long time, it doesn't mean that you need to continue doing it. So if you were related to me, Gavin, I would say, you're crazy. Don't do it. That's insane. Okay. That's like insane. I would not be spending $45,000 on a 5, 6, 7 year old Mercedes GLE of any kind, unless it was a collector's item or a sports car, something that you will not going to be driving a lot. That you have committed yourself to lose a ton of dough, and you don't. It doesn't matter because it's not staying in your family. This is not one of those cars.
0: Yeah.
1: This is not one of those cars. There are far better vehicles that you can buy within $45,000, including taxes today, that will solve all your problems. You may not be driving a Benz. Sorry about that. But it's not that important. I'm telling you, it's not that important. You're about to waste a lot of money, Gavin. Don't do it.
0: Okay.
1: Don't do it.
0: So the advice is, I think, so don't stay with this car because the extended warranty, that's clear. So I thank you for that advice, right? Now, do you have anybody who can, I want to sort of sell it privately. I'm not very, savvy.
1: Why would you want to sell it privately?
0: Because I think so I'll get more on it, right? So
1: well, hold on a second. You see, this is the part that... that you need to be clear on this. Most of the people that are going to come to your house are curbsiders. Curbsiders are regular people or dealers that are pretending to be regular people. So these people are, this is a crime. In fact, OMVIC convicts a lot of people every year for doing this, as posing as regular citizens when they're dealers. So now you're going to be getting into a realm that I don't know if what you're going to get more is going to warrant the risk that you're putting yourself into. I wouldn't do it. I wouldn't do it, Gavin. You know, if it's,
0: what would you do?
1: I would literally just pick a car, go to a dealer, get it appraised properly, and find some sort of a consensus with a new store that you're talking to. I would not sell the vehicle privately, especially a Benz. I would not sell the vehicle privately. You know, why don't you do this, Gavin? What, you live in Mississauga, right?
0: Yes.
1: You know, go to any one of my two stores, Direct Nissan or Aaronwood Ford, and we will appraise the vehicle for you at no charge. So at least you know what you should expect to get when you go and trade the vehicle in somewhere. Because even if you don't buy one of our cars, we can buy yours. That's the easiest thing to do. The thing is that if you trade it in, you're giving up your excise tax break. So whatever you get for the trade, you will save 13% on. So come and see me. We'll appraise your car, and that way you have a baseline.
0: Perfect. Love it.
1: Thank you, Gavin. I look forward to meeting you in person. Man, that person was about to make a terrible mistake. Folks, don't do this. Why is it so necessary to drive a Mercedes? Says the guy that drives G-Wagons. It's not that funny. Why are you laughing? I work in the industry, folks, and I make mistakes too. Trust me, the last G-Wagon that I bought, it was like a Trojan horse. It was a booby trap. We drove it to the dealership. It was beautiful on the drive-in, and within hours, everything started to go wrong. We had never lost money on a G-Wagon that I had bought in the past. This one is held over my head. Every time my partner and I get into a disagreement, the G-Wagon comes up. Man! Lesson learned. Lesson learned. Let's see who we talk to now. Let's talk to Bill in Burlington. Bill, thank you for calling the Carrasco Show. How can I make your life better this morning?
2: Greetings, Greg. I've been listening to you for many years because of you about a couple of 2016 Hyundais, a Sport and an XL.
1: That's amazing. That's amazing.
2: And I took the extended warranty, as you hammered into everybody that you
1: talked to. Yes, of course.
2: And the Sport had a problem with the lint mode, as you know.
1: Yeah.
2: And I got a new motor at 101,000K.
1: And that, because you had an extended warranty, it cost you zero. That's amazing. You know, that's you love it when a plan comes together. So talk to me. How can I help you today?
2: Well, I'm looking at maybe 2 to 3 years down the road, trading in or selling both vehicles.
1: Okay.
2: Okay, and maybe getting one good one coming off a lease, that 26 or 27.
1: Okay.
2: Seven-seater, okay, hybrid, that we can then drive for the next 10 years. So what would you recommend for 2 or 3 models of this year's, next year's hybrids?
1: Does the Highlander come in a hybrid model? Do we know? Mark, can you check the web and see if Toyota Highlander comes in a hybrid? Because if it does, that's probably the only car that I would recommend. Like, honestly, this is the only one.
2: Okay.
1: But, yeah, so it does come in a hybrid. Now, why hybrid? I'm just curious.
2: Well, nobody's come up on an extension cord for 200 miles to give me the Thunder Bay in an e-car, so I'll stick with a hybrid.
1: Okay. Do you drive a lot? How many kilometers do you have in your cars?
2: I'm out of sales now, but I was doing at one time 20,000-30,000.
1: Yeah, but you know, that's in the past. What are you doing now?
2: Oh, probably 15 to 20.
1: Okay. I want you to do me a favor. Just sit tight. Don't go anywhere. I need to go for a very short break, and we'll be right back.
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4: Northbound on the 404 past Finch, reports of a collision. It's slow from a Finch right now along the 4070 westbound ramp to Young Street. A grass fire has emergency crews in the right lane, delaying exit. East 401 delays from the 427 past the 400. 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
7: The opinions expressed in the program are provided for information purposes only and are not necessarily those of Bell Media. To the extent such opinions relate to a professional field, including medicine, health, law, or finance, these opinions do not constitute professional advice and should not be interpreted as a representation of any specific treatment plan, product, service, or course of action.
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0: 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Now, if you're stuck and you need a car now, and you have credit issues, if you have time and restraints, if you are tired of the games, if you are tired of paying commission on cars, if you are tired of the old ways, then you head up to Direct Nissan, right in the heart of Mississauga. The crew there is a no commission sales team, so they're not focused on selling you the car that they will make the most money on. It doesn't matter. They get paid anyways, whether you buy a car or not. So your happiness, their number one purpose. Now you come in and you can drive home with your vehicle today. We are testing out a system that we can have a vehicle on the road for you within an hour. We've tested it. We've done it. Now, if you're stuck, this is the place you go. If you have a place to go this weekend and your car dies today, this morning, you can literally drive to Direct Nissan and go home with a new car. That's right. We are changing the game, folks. We are changing the game. Bill, are you still there?
1: I'm still here.
0: Okay. So during the break, I took a little of liberties and I started to look for vehicles that will resemble what you're looking for. So there is a bunch of them, okay? So here is a list and that I would recommend to you. You have the Toyota Sienna, the Toyota Grand Highlander Hybrid. You have the Mazda CX-90 plug-in hybrid. 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The Mitsubishi Highlander or Outlander, plug-in hybrid. 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And the Nissan Rogue plug-in hybrid. It's got seven passengers. So okay. It all depends how much money you want to spend. Of all those vehicles there, obviously the Lexus is going to be the most expensive one. The more value conscious is going to be the Nissan Rogue plug-in hybrid. You know, we have it. It's a joint venture that we have with Mitsubishi. Mitsubishi has an amazing, amazing plug-in hybrid technology. Those are the ones that I would recommend.
1: Now we're talking about the mileage, but we're retiring next year, so we intend on doing road trips. That's why the hybrid.
0: Yeah, no, and I understand that. I mean, you know, you're not doing the mileage for work. You're doing it for pleasure. And I completely understand that. Just know that you will pay for a little bit of a premium when you get a hybrid. But, you know, you're pretty safe with these cars, man. These cars are good cars. They'll last you for a very long time, okay?
1: I appreciate it.
0: Thank you, Bill. Thank you so much. And thank you for trusting me. Let's talk to Lloyd in Aurora. Lloyd, thank you for calling the Carrasco Show. How can I make your life better this morning?
2: Well, first of all, I love your show. I've been listening to you now for about a year, and you're about the only honest person I've ever met or heard on the radio.
0: I try really hard. You know, honestly, I do try. You know, it's difficult sometimes to provide with the answer that removes completely self-interest. And that's one of the biggest challenges that I have, you know, with the show here, because I know what the right answer is. I need to support my businesses, my both stores. So I try to be as objective as I can and remove my professional life from it. But it's difficult to do that. I try to be objective for you.
2: Well, thank you very much. Okay, my question is, I have a 2016 Ford Edge. It's paid for, and I was considering trading it in, and I wanted to ask, do you think it's a good idea to trade it in? And it only has, 58,000 kilometers on it.
0: Okay, this is a very good question. It's a 10-year-old vehicle that has only 50,000 kilometers. You barely drive this car. I mean, the average will tell me that you drive in 400 kilometers a month. That's 100 kilometers a week. You barely go anywhere.
2: That's right. Yep.
0: Is the car giving you any trouble?
2: Not at all. It runs the same way now as it did when I drove it off the lot.
0: Lloyd, look, man, again, you know, and this is that line, right? Because anybody would say to you that is in the car industry, come in and trade it in and we'll put you into a brand new blah, blah, blah, blah, blah. But the truth is that it doesn't make any sense for you to do so. The car is paid off, it's not costing you anything, you barely drive it, and it's not giving you any trouble. Now, I don't know, I could be wrong, but I would say that you are in the in your middle age or a little bit older than that.
2: Well, I'll be 70 in August.
0: Oh, you'll be 70 in August?
2: Yeah.
0: So you're not going to drive any more than what you're driving right now. Also, you're probably retired. You're living on a fixed income. The last thing that you want to do is disrupt your financial patterns in the process. Unless money's not an option, then it's a different conversation. But if you were related to me, I would say, give me one good reason that you want to trade in the car. Give me one reason. Can you find one?
2: Well, I can find one, and that is, it's 10 years old, even though it has low mileage.
0: Yeah.
2: I'm guessing that it's going to start giving me trouble any time now.
0: Okay.
2: You know,
0: but it hasn't.
2: No, it hasn't, no.
0: So I would wait. I would delay this as much as I can. Because you're not going to be able to replace that car for what the value of that car is with anything significant that you already know. So, you know, here is my, you know, always my rule of thumb. It says that if the repairs of your car is more than 30% of the wholesale value of your vehicle, then it's time to just move on, because then, you know, it becomes an exercise in just how much money can I spend to keep this thing going. But right now, we are solving a problem that we don't have. And okay. I don't want you to spend money at this point, because a Ford Edge that is 10 years old, even with 50Ks, is not worth a lot of money. So you're going to have to put a sizable investment on top of what that vehicle is worth in order for you to get a new car. And you're not going to get a lot of benefit out of it because you don't drive that much.
2: Okay.
0: So I wouldn't do it if I were you. I wouldn't.
2: Okay, then I wouldn't do it then. I won't do it.
0: Okay.
2: Your advice is good enough for me, and that's all I need.
0: I really appreciate that, Lloyd. I really, really appreciate you saying that. Thank you so much, and have an amazing weekend. Amazing weekend. Man, you know, that warms up my heart. And the main reason, folks, there are so many of you out there that are trying to make decisions on vehicles. And, you know, many people are looking for an accomplice that will say, yeah, go ahead and do it. I won't do that to you. I won't, because I have no skin in the game. It doesn't matter to me what you do. So on that basis, I can give you an objective opinion on what I would do if I were you, if you were related to me and I had 30 some odd years of experience giving you advice. That's all I do. So if you are one of those people that needs guidance, that needs the truth, and you can handle the truth, then you call me. Because this is the most insensitive show that you will ever listen to. 416-872-1010 is the number to call. 416-872-1010 is the number to call. 1-877-518-5151 is the number to call. If you're calling from out of town, the show is brought to you by Aaron Wood Ford and Direct Nissan. Those are the only two dealers that I represent. For the rest, I just represent the truth. Let's take a short break. We'll be right back.
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4: On the northbound 404 past Finch, a collision blocking the right lane. It's slow approaching Finch. On the 407 westbound off-ramp to Yonge Street, a grass fire has emergency crews blocking the right lane of the off-ramp. And reports now of a collision eastbound on the QEW past Dixie Road. It's slow past Mississauga Road. 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

0: And we're back. And just like that, you know, we are diving deep into answers about the car industry and about your decision-making logic. And I'm trying to challenge it. I'm going to push back on everything you say to me. If you're making a mistake, I won't let you. Now, at least you know what I thought before you do it. 416-872-1010 is the number to call. 416-872-1010 is the number to text. So you can call or text at that number. So if you don't want to hear yourself on the radio, you can send me a text. It's amazing. And if you want to look at my wonderful outfit, go onto the YouTube channel. Newstalk 1010 YouTube for the live stream. We're there. You can see us. You can interact with us. We will talk to you. Let's talk to Lisa in Toronto. Lisa, thank you for calling the Carrasco Show. What say you?
1: Hi there. I'm calling to get your opinion on what I should be the value of my car to sell privately. It's a 2016 Mercedes CLA 250 4MATIC.
0: Okay.
1: With 108,000 kilometers. It's got the all seasons. It's also got winter tires. It's got 8 set of rims, 1 owner, no accidents.
0: Okay.
1: Well maintained. So no problems. So
0: what color is it?
1: It's black with black interior.
0: Okay, so let me ask you something, because this is a good exercise. How much do you think the vehicle is worth?
1: I have no clue. That's why.
0: You don't have any idea?
1: I have no idea.
0: Okay.
1: That's why I thought I would call you.
0: Amazing. Okay, so I'm going to try to help you with this, okay? So okay. Look at this. I did a search during the break, and we did a 500-kilometer radius from the radio station right now. So 500 kilometers, I will take you all the way to Montreal. Okay. And there are 9 vehicles that resemble that description that you just gave me, a 2016 Mercedes CLA 250, you know, 4MATIC. That's the way it comes. Mm-hmm. And there are 9 of them.
1: They don't all come 4MATIC.
0: Yeah, well, okay. this one in particular is what I'm looking for.
1: Yes.
0: Okay. So there are 9 of them. The average odometer is 130. Yours has a little bit less than that. It's got 108,000 kilometers. The average asking price for that vehicle is $13,000.
1: Okay.
0: Okay. Now, here is the problem. That at $13,000, they are sitting on dealer's lots for 182 days, 500 days, 330 days, 134 days. So they're not selling at that price. So my suggestion to you is this, that the average asking is 13,000, but then you need to expect the average sitting on your car for just as long, 4, 5, 6 months of the vehicle unsold. That's not a good strategy. What I would do if I were you, I would go with probably an 11.9, because the people are going to negotiate with you anyways.
1: Okay.
0: I would ask 11.9. Or 11,000, depending on what you're comfortable with, and go with that. So at least right now you have the lowest kilometers and the lowest price. Boom, sell it. That's what I would do. Now, if you ultimately decide to do that, I will never on this show recommend anyone to sell a vehicle privately. I have gotten scammed, and I do this for a living. This is how sneaky and crafty scammers are out there in the marketplace. I wouldn't do it. I would not do what you're about to do. I would trade the vehicle in.
1: I just have a question. Does the fact that it has 8 tires and 8 rims make it valued higher?
0: No.
1: And 1 owner, no car accident?
0: No. Because if it didn't have those things, it would make it worth less. You have to remember that, for example, if the tires on your vehicle are more than 5 years old, they will not pass safety. So, okay. and that's something that you need to take into consideration, because you still need to do a safety and certification on this car.
1: Right.
0: So, no, it doesn't make it worth any more value, because if you were to sell those snow tires in the marketplace, you will get a couple of $100 for it. So that's the implied increase in value that you would have with the additional tires. The value of those tires is to you. But
1: even on rims, I thought the rims are expensive.
0: For people that are looking for those things. And that car is not a big seller.
1: Okay.
0: So people really don't care about CLAs. It's a baby Benz. It's more of a status thing, but it's not something that a lot of people get up in the morning and say, today is the day I'm going to buy myself a 10-year-old CLA. It's like, people don't do that.
1: Okay.
0: So, you know, the more people get up saying that, the more the vehicle is worth. Like, for example, most people these days that have a large family get up in the morning saying, today is the day I will buy myself a Toyota Highlander hybrid. There are so many people saying that, that there is a waiting list for a year and a half to get one of those things. And that increases the value exponentially. So, but the opposite of that is also true. Now, are you getting rid of the car altogether or are you replacing it with something else?
1: So I'm considering replacing with leasing a, electric Mustang.
0: A Mach-E? Okay.
1: Maybe, yeah.
0: Yeah, the Mach-E is the electric Mustang.
1: Yeah. Right.
0: You know, Lisa, your best bet is to trade the vehicle in. I would not sell the vehicle privately, honestly. I wouldn't sell it privately. It's too dangerous. Bring it to the store. I'll do an appraisal for you. We put it against a Mach-E and see what the value of the vehicle is, because I have a Ford store and we can take care of you that way. So you can compare the difference. And if you want to take the risk because of the delta you will find on the private market, then at least you know what I think. But until you know exactly what the vehicle is worth on a trade-in, is virtually impossible for you to be able to make that decision with all the information available to you.
1: Right.
0: Okay, so why don't you...
1: Do you have 2026 Mach-Es available?
0: Yeah, of course.
1: Okay.
0: Of course. So come down and see us. Aaronwood Ford, we're right there at the Mississauga Auto Mall. We'll take care of you. Just tell them that I sent you if I'm not there for whatever reason, which I'm always there. I have no life. But thank you, Lisa. I appreciate you. Thank you. Thank you for trusting me. Man, you see, folks, this is a blanket statement. Okay? Don't expect me to agree with you. Selling a vehicle privately is dangerous. I have done it 3 or 4 times as a case study, and I was amazed at the stuff that people try to do to me. They book appointments, they don't show up. They go to the bank to get a deposit, they don't come back. They go take it on test drives, and you don't know if they're coming back. And they're driving with your plates and your insurance. They also know where you live. So if something goes wrong, guess what? They're going to come... Hello? It's like 2 o'clock in the morning. I don't want that. I want none of that. That smoke will not be smelled by me again unless I do it again as a case study. I might. Who knows? But Lisa, don't do it. Come in, trade it in. Believe me, the less value that you're going to get is going to be worth your peace of mind. It's not safe to do this out there privately, folks. And I know so many of you are going to say, oh, Carrasco, you're just fear-mongering. No, I am not. Read the news. I am not. Read the news. Go to the Ontario Motor Vehicle Industry Council. Read what is happening with curbsiders. Read how many people are actually getting charged. And then you'll understand that you are not in a safe place. You know, you want to get into a boxing match with Mike Tyson. These people do this for a living. You don't. Anyways, let's see here. Let's talk to Steve. Steve, talk to me. How can I help you?
2: How are you today?
0: I am spectacular. How can I make your life better this morning?
2: Awesome. So a question. My wife has a 2020 Honda Civic sedan. She wants to get rid of it for something else.
0: Why? Talk to me, why?
2: Reason being is she's a shorter driver.
0: Okay.
2: And she has trouble with the sight lines. She says it's too wide, it's too hard to park, and she wants something smaller.
0: Okay.
2: She's leaning towards a used, slightly used Mini. Which I think
0: do not under any circumstance let her do that.
2: That's, you know, what I thought.
0: It's, yeah, don't.
2: Bad idea.
0: It's a terrible idea. You're going from one of the best cars in the world to one of the worst cars in the world, regardless of how much you like the way they look. So that's not a fair trade. I will take a Civic forever.
2: Yeah. So what would you recommend as far as a smaller car that has better sight lines, easy to maneuver? Something for a shorter lady to ride.
0: Okay, there is one car that I don't even know if we have any left. Have you looked at the Nissan Kicks Play?
2: I have not.
0: So the footprint of that vehicle is infinitely smaller than a Civic. It's shorter and it's narrower. Now, because it's a little higher off the ground, it gives her better sight. I think it's the perfect car for seniors. And this is my humble opinion, and I know many of you are going to say, oh, yeah, of course you're saying that because of Nissan. No. If there was another vehicle, actually, you know, I would recommend the Venue, the Hyundai Venue, except that they're so ugly.
2: Oh, yeah.
0: Yeah, they're hideous. So, you know, don't go anywhere, Steve. I need to take a short break. The show is brought to you by Aaronwood Ford and Direct Nissan. Stay tuned. 416-872-1010 is the number to call. Call me. We'll be right back.
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5: Good morning. I'm Patricia Singh. Some of the stories we're following in the newsroom this hour. Now that the FIFA excitement has kicked off, many cybersecurity experts are warning consumers to be careful purchasing anything online that has to do with the World Cup. Here's CTV's Pat Foran with a list of the top World Cup scams, according to the Better Business Bureau.
6: The Better Business Bureau says the top World Cup scams are fake ticket websites, non-existent hotel and short-term rentals, fraudulent travel websites, merchandise scams, and social media fraud.
5: Consumers are also advised to be careful of any text, emails, or ads you see on social media appearing to be from FIFA. The 19th annual Princess Margaret Cancer Foundation ride is underway. Nearly 5,000 cyclists from across Canada and the world took off from Sherway Gardens this morning as part of the fundraiser, which has raised tens of millions of dollars since it began. Here's more from Steve Merker with the Princess Margaret Cancer Foundation on how donations support the cause.
7: Detecting cancer earlier and earliest is so crucial to have better outcomes for cancer patients. Also, innovative therapies like getting rid of aggressive chemotherapy and replacing it with immunotherapies and theranostics. And, of course, supportive care, the often overlooked part of the cancer journey.
5: This year's ride features six unique routes and 1 or 2 day ride options, with some riders biking all the way to Niagara-on-the-Lake. Prime Minister Mark Carney says Canada and Mexico remain in regular contact as both countries navigate a changing trade environment with the United States. Speaking in Ireland today, Carney says the trade framework for CUSMA itself is not on the table. Carney is meeting with Ireland's head of government, Micheál Martin, today. Tomorrow, he'll head to County Mayo, where he's set to visit his ancestral home and meet with Irish President Catherine Connolly. Breaking news wherever, whenever. Stay up to date at ctvnewstoronto.ca. 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
8: On the 401 eastbound express at Weston Road, a collision in the right lane. Delays from Dixie Road. Further east in the express at Kennedy, look out for a stall in the right lane. Northbound on the 404 past Finch, the right lane still blocked after an earlier crash. Slow approaching Finch. And eastbound on the QEW at Cawthon Road, another collision. It's slow from here, Ontario. 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I'm Adil Lakhani. 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
5: Today, starting off sunny, then we'll see a mix of sun and cloud near noon. 30 degrees for the high. It's 25 degrees right now. I'm Patricia Singh. 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
9: The opinions expressed in the program are provided for information purposes only and are not necessarily those of Bell Media. 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

0: And we're back. The number to call is 416-872-1010. 416-872-1010. If you ever had a question about the car industry in general, and you need the most ruthless, raw, and savage advice, that's the number to call. 416-872-1010. You can also text me there. Let me see here. Steve, we were discussing the enormous mistake that your wife wants you guys to make. Don't let her do this. You will never. There is no circumstance and situation in which you trade in a Civic, the legend, the one and only, the GOAT, for a Mini. Why? don't let her do that, man. Don't let her do that. But Steve, so this is what I was saying to you before. The Nissan Kicks Play is a vehicle that will solve all your problems. Line of sight, better. Size of the vehicle diameter, smaller. And also, it's going to be just as reliable because those things are like, they're bulletproof. Have you ever seen them?
1: No, I don't think so.
0: So look it up. It's called, because there are two types. There's Nissan Kicks and the Nissan Kicks Play. I'm talking about the Play. So if you go to Direct Nissan, look for Nissan Kicks Play, and then you can come and see me. I'll take care of you. Okay?
1: All right. Can I ask you a quick second question?
0: Of course.
1: So for a young person that's just out of university, they're getting a full-time job.
0: Yeah.
1: They're just starting out, and they need a vehicle to get back and forth to work from.
0: Yeah.
1: Would you recommend they finance something or lease something?
0: And how old is this person?
1: Mid-20s.
0: Okay, I would, you know, when you're in your mid-20s, your life is in flex. You have no idea what's going to happen in the next 2, 3, 4, 5 years. No idea. So no long-term commitment should be made at this point other than saving money and just putting your career in trajectory. So my suggestion is, for this person, to lease the cheapest possible vehicle that you can lease for 3 or 4 years, put no money down, you limit your exposure in time and money and in repairs, and then 4 years from now, when you're 25 and you are about to get married, and then you can make some bigger decisions with bigger cars. Right now, it's about money. It's about cash. It's about cash flow. Believe it or not, Steve, right now, I don't know what happened to Nissan, but they have the cheapest vehicles in the Canadian market. They're good cars, folks. I've been with Nissan for 30 some more years. I have never seen the offers that Nissan is putting in the marketplace right now. I have never seen them.
1: Nice.
0: Okay. Come and see me. We'll take care of you, Steve. Thank you so much for the phone call. I appreciate you.
1: All right. Thank you.
0: Bye. Gord in Toronto. Gord, thank you for calling the Carrasco Show. How can I help you?
2: Yes, sir. Greg, have a great music, by the way. Marvin Gaye.
0: Thank you.
2: Okay, my daughter, in her early 40s, she has a GLA, Mercedes GLA 2020.
0: Yeah.
2: With 60K on it.
0: Okay.
2: She lives in Etobicoke, so she drives to Oakville for work.
0: Okay.
2: The maintenance and between the maintenance and the fuel, it's starting to increase. So she's looking at trading it in on a 23 Tesla Model 3.
0: Okay.
2: Her logic is, no gas cost, right? Low maintenance because it's only.
0: How much is the upgrade going to cost her?
2: Well, I guess the trade in they'll give her for the GLA is 25 and the Tesla's 35, so a difference of 10 grand.
0: Okay, so you know, do the math. I mean, for this is pretty simple for me, right? If she's paying for $10,000 worth of gas up front, that's what she's doing. So yeah, she's not going to pay for the gas, but she just gave an additional $10,000 to upgrade the car. So now the question that we must ask ourselves, how long does she need to keep this Tesla for her to be able to recoup that additional $10,000? You know what I'm saying?
2: Right.
0: So, and secondly...
2: But she's also got a newer vehicle as well, right?
0: You know, she only has 60,000 kilometers on the Mercedes, Gord. That thing is relatively new. So I'm very surprised that you are having or experiencing high maintenance costs on a car that has only 60,000 kilometers. Is she servicing the vehicle at the Mercedes store?
2: I think so, yes.
0: Yeah, I would be very surprised because she doesn't drive enough. Now, from Etobicoke to Oakville, it's a very, very short commute. You're talking 15 minutes. At 2 o'clock in the morning, not doing rush hour, but you're talking about a 15-minute commute. So she's not going to be driving a lot. Now, if she wants to try the new electric technology, that's I can buy that argument better than her saving money in gas, because based on what she's driving right now, she's barely driving. She's driving 800 kilometers a month. That's nothing. It's 180 kilometers a week. So she doesn't drive enough for fuel to be a concern. But what it is a concern is that she's going to have to come up with the delta of the difference between her old car and the new one, and that's $10,000. So that's what you need to justify. But now, if she wants to drive an electric car, the Tesla 3 is not a bad car. I mean, look, the reliability is questionable. JD Power has put them at the very, very bottom of problems per 100 vehicles. There's a lot of issues there. If there is a service problem, you have to wait for a long time because, you know, again, there is no dealer body on this. Tesla owns all the outlets. So I would think twice about doing this. If I had to put my money on the reliability of a Mercedes or the reliability of a Tesla, I'll put my money on the reliability of a Mercedes 100% of the time.
2: Okay. Her logic is to finance the 10 grand, her monthly payment would be less than the gas she's spending.
0: No, that's not accurate. Do the math. You know, how many kilometers is she driving a day? 15. Because that's how far is from Etobicoke to Oakville. So take 15 kilometers. How many kilometers per liter is she driving? So I don't buy it. I think that... Look, so when somebody decides to do something, they're going to find every single possible reason to do so. That's all she's doing. Financially, I don't think it's a good idea. But look, if she wants to try driving an electric car, the Tesla 3 is not a bad one. Okay?
2: Alrighty.
0: Thank you, Gord. I appreciate you.
2: Thank you.
0: You know, those convinced against their will are of the same opinion still. And so, look, if somebody's already made up their mind about what they want, it doesn't matter how much logic I can inject into what I'm trying to say. I, personally, if I had a 2020 Mercedes GLA with only 60,000 kilometers, and I'm only driving 10 kilometers a day or 15 kilometers a day, and the car is paid off, it doesn't owe me anything, I don't drive enough to worry. I would just keep on driving it. The Tesla 3 is not considered to be one of the icons or the pinnacles of reliability. It's not. So I don't know if I would trade that. I don't know if I would do it. Like, if she was related to me, would I let her do knowing that I know? No, absolutely not. I would trade it in for a new Tesla 3, because then at least you get in a massive time and warranty and all those things. But she's buying a car without a warranty. I don't know if I would do that. Let's talk to Dave. Dave, thank you for calling the Carrasco Show. Dave, how can I help you this morning?
3: Hey, Greg, I love your show.
0: Thank you.
3: My wife loves your show as well, so it's good for me when we're driving. She owns
0: That's awesome. The show loves your wife back.
3: Great. Listen, my question is, I love classic cars. I'm getting ready to retire soon, and I want to kind of make it a hobby of mine of buying some old cars and fixing them up. And I know some of them might need some restoration. And I was wondering if you could recommend a credible company that does that type of work.
0: Restoration? You know, that's a very good question. I have explored. I have flirted. I have courted the idea of getting myself an antique car. My favorite car on the planet is a 1969 Ford, a Mustang. 69, 70, 71 Mustang. That's heaven to me. I wish I could have one sitting on my driveway, black on black, preferably. I'll take the blue all day long. I want that car. One day I'll be rich enough to buy one without having to worry about it. The Eleanor.
2: Right.
0: Yes, it's amazing. But, because I travel in the new dealership wavelength, I don't know much about restoration companies, but you know what I can do for you? Frank, the guy that does the home improvement show before mine on Saturday mornings, he owns a pile of antique cars, and I know that he travels in that system. So I will find out for you, and if you call me next Saturday, I will have some answers for you.
3: Oh, that's fantastic. I really appreciate it.
0: Okay, so I'll do that for you. Thank you so much for the phone call. I appreciate you. The show is brought to you by Aaron Wood Ford and Direct Nissan. And those who know that you do not make any car buying decisions until you come and see me. 416-872-1010 is the number to call. Don't be a slacker. Call me. We'll be right back.
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5: On the 401 eastbound express at Weston, a collision blocking in the right lane at delays from the 427. On the 404 northbound past Finch, an earlier crash now blocking the two right lanes. It slows as you get north of the 401 in town. Taste of Little Italy as college closed Bathurst to Shaw until 3 a.m. Monday morning. 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

0: Mm-hmm. I like Elvis. It's a guilty pleasure of mine. So dramatic. Look at him.
1: Oh yeah.
0: There you go. So lonely, like oh, you're listening to the Greg Carrasco Show. We are Canada's largest automotive radio show. Ruthless, insensitive advice. If you're doing something terrible, don't expect me to agree with you just because you say it louder. Sun Tzu says in the book The Art of War, if you see your enemy making a mistake, let them. Well, folks, you're not my enemy. That's the whole point of the show. I've been trying to help people not make mistakes in the car industry for over 30 years now. And God is good to me. He's given me a giant megaphone here to talk to hundreds of thousands of people every single week. And all I want is for you to have something to think about. I don't have all the answers for you. I've seen things. The car industry is predicated on control failures. Every day we call back. Every day we respond to leads. Every day we talk to customers. Every day we negotiate. Every day we do this. So I have seen things. Those who live see things. And I have seen things. And what you hear from me today are my findings. You know, yeah, just like with your kids, right? When they get to a certain age and then they you stop being the main character in their lives and then you're just a supporting actor, there are three paths that your kid can take. One, they can do it on their own. There is a minefield in front of them. They can do it on their own. They go blindfolded. If they blow themselves up in the process, hey, you wanted to do it on your own. The second option is that you give them a map. You know, here is where the landmines are. You know, this is where he's at. Just be careful. Pay attention. Follow the map. The other one is, let me hold your hand. Let me hold your hand. I know the road. I've been there. And there is no one in the planet that cares more about you than me.

0: to my kids. So, this show is predicated on the same idea. Look, if you want to do it on your own, go ahead. You want to go to another store? Fine. Go nuts. You do you. You can take the map. You can listen to what I'm saying on the show, and I'll guide you through it. And then you need to just make sure that you stick to the map and the plan. Because I don't have any control of what you do and what they do to you when you go to that store. And I'm not saying there's something bad. It could be some amazing. There's some amazing people in the car industry. Or you can let me hold your hand. And that's when you come and see me at one of the two stores, Aaronwood Ford and Direct Nissan, and I'm there. And this show holds me accountable. I don't think that many people understand the level of accountability that comes across with a radio show on national radio. And this is what I do for you. Chamber in Mississauga, thank you for calling the Carrasco Show. How can I make your life better this morning?
1: Hi, Greg.
0: Hi.
1: I've been listening for you for a while, and now I think I need your help. I have my wife, two sons, 2016.
0: How many kilometers?
1: And we started having a problem about 3 months ago.
0: How many kilometers do you have in that car?
1: About 104,000.
0: That's the 2-liter engine, right?
1: Yeah, two liter turbo engine.
0: Is it burning gas? I mean, burning oil?
1: Yes, definitely. It was burning.
0: Get rid of it. Get rid of it.
1: Get rid of it?
0: Yeah, get rid of it. Hyundai is having a lot of problems with that vehicle and with the Santa Fe 2017-18 with the 2-liter motor in it. I would get rid of it. It's not going to go away. And you're going to take it to the dealer. They will tell you that this is normal, that you're going to be burning some oil over the next few weeks, and there is a specific guidelines of the amount of oil that you need to be burning in order for it to qualify for anything. You are out of warranty. So the time spent on this is going to be not something that you want to do. I personally don't want to deal with it. I just get rid of it.
1: Yeah, because I took it to the Honda dealers.
0: Yeah.
1: And they said that the software upgrade, and this was last week I took it.
0: Yeah.
1: And they did the software upgrade and said that should help with the problem. But it doesn't. Yesterday, right at the intersection, it stopped and I have to put it back in neutral and start the engine, and then it still works, okay?
0: Okay.
1: But so now what I've been doing for a little while is when I'm at the stop sign or somewhere in a traffic, I put it, instead of leaving on a drive, I put it in a neutral and then continue. But I saw my oil is also, like, I just got the oil change about 2 months ago, and I checked the oil yesterday, and it was all dark. I mean, the color was not right. So what do I do? How do I get rid of it?
0: I just trade it in because you're going to need another car, right?
1: So I take it to Honda. I don't want Honda again.
0: Well, look, Hyundai. No. Hyundai makes a phenomenal product. This one happens to be one that gives you problems. But the truth is that the car is 10 years old, so you're getting into the more expensive years of your car. So the car has given you no problems for 10 years. So you can't throw the baby out with the bathwater, right? So do not discard Hyundai simply because you had a problem with one car, one engine 10 years later. It's not fair. Now, saying that, if you want to explore other avenues, by all means, again, you know where I work. I have a Nissan store and a Ford store. There I can see what fits your budget, what fits your life, what fits everything. And we can make that car go away. So you come in, you drop the vehicle off, and I send you home with a new car within a couple of hours. So that's how simple the problem is to solve.
1: So you are on Aaron Mills.
0: Direct Nissan up in Aaron Mills Parkway in Battleford or Aaronwood Ford. So just come and see me in any one of those two stores, and I will personally take care of you. Okay.
1: Okay. So should I book an appointment with you?
0: No, just come down. My team is fantastic. They'll let me know when you're there, and I'll make myself available. Okay.
1: Great.
0: Thank you, Chandra.
1: Appreciate your help, and you have a wonderful day.
0: Thank you. You as well. You see, this is how we help people. 416-872-1010 is the number to call. You can text me also, okay? 416-872-1010 is the number to call. Let's talk to Erica in Port Perry. Thank you for calling from Port Perry, Erica. How are you?
2: Okay, fine, except I'm suffering from the accident that we had with our 2014 Honda Pilot. But anyway.
0: How are you doing?
2: I'm in a lot of pain right now.
0: Oh, I'm sorry. I'm sorry. But you know, the one thing that shouldn't be painful is how much money you probably got for that pilot, because the insurance is going to give you all the money for that thing, right?
2: Oh, yeah, right, for a new vehicle, right?
0: Oh, yeah.
2: Anyway, we did find another vehicle. It's a 2017 Toyota Highlander SE.
0: Okay.
2: Has 110,000 kilometers. They're asking, I think it was 28,000. It's a beautiful car.
0: Yeah.
2: What do you think?
0: Oh, man. You know, this is a tough question for me to answer, and I'll tell you why it's tough for me to answer this. Are you buying it from a Toyota store?
2: No.
0: Okay, so that's number one. Whenever you're getting into older vehicles like this, right, it is always a good idea to have the brand of that vehicle to have a look at it. How many kilometers does the car have?
2: 110,000.
0: So it's got 110,000 kilometers. Let me see here. 110. And this is a Toyota Highlander. What model Highlander is it? Do you know?
2: SE.
0: Highlander. SE. And no, there is no such a thing in on a 2017. Oh. So LE Limited or XLE?
2: Good question. It's got captain's chairs in it. It's a sporty model. I thought you said it was an SE. Hmm.
0: Okay, but let's use an LE as a standard here.
2: Okay.
0: Let me see here. There's nothing around. I don't see the vehicle here in the system. But let me check here. Another. You know, this is the good thing about live radio, right? So we get to investigate the market together, because I don't know why the vehicle would be in the system. Okay, here it is. All right. So if I expand the search to the Canada-wide, okay?
2: Yeah.
0: There are 9 vehicles like that are shown. Where are you located?
2: Port Perry.
0: So this vehicle is being sold in Fort Perry?
2: No,
0: Port Perry?
2: Toronto.
0: In Toronto. What's the name of... No, don't tell me the name of the dealer.
2: No, I'm not going to.
0: No, don't tell me that. Yeah, I don't see it in my list here, but the average asking price for these vehicles is $24,000. That's what they're asking, okay? But
2: yeah.
0: Also, the average kilometers is 160. So the price is not out of line, okay?
2: Okay.
0: It's not out of line. Now, if you ask me, holistically speaking, would I buy a Highlander? The answer to that is an unequivocal yes, but not without taking it to the Toyota store first. I want you to sit tight, because I want to add one more thing to this answer to you. But I need to take a short break. The show is brought to you by Aaronwood Ford and Direct Nissan. 416-872-1010 is the number to call. We'll be right back.
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4: On the 401 westbound express at Leslie, a stall blocking at the left lane. It's slow from the 404 on the 404 northbound past Finch. An earlier collision still blocking the 2 right lanes. Delays just north of the 401. And now on the 400 northbound off ramp to Finch, the 2 left lanes have been closed off after a collision delaying exit there. In town, Taste of Little Italy has college closed Bathurst to Shaw all weekend. Time Saver Traffic, I'm on the look.
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3: The opinions expressed in the program are provided for information purposes only and are not necessarily those of Bell Media. To the extent such opinions relate to a professional field, including medicine, health, law, or finance, these opinions do not constitute professional advice and should not be interpreted as a representation of any specific treatment plan, product, service, or course of action.

Hey, what's up, sports fans? Forrest Griffin here, and I want you to check out the Greg Carrasso Show. Check him out. Greg and the gang. Enjoy.

0: And we're back. If you're just tuning in, you have a few minutes to call me. 416-872-1010 is the number to call or text, whatever you want. And right before the break, we had Erica from Port Perry asking me if it was okay for her to spend just over $30,000 on a vehicle that is 9 years old with 108,000 kilometers. And the answer usually would be, are you nuts? Except that she said the magic word. She said Toyota. That's the magic word. People ask me over the years, why didn't you work for Toyota, Greg? You like them so much. I don't. I think that they're phenomenal cars, but they're boring as hell. They have no soul. There's no spirit inside a Toyota. It's an appliance. And I don't know about you, but I don't know. When you get in the car, you want to hear that. Yeah, I want to hear it. I know you do too.
1: Get into your sexy car that goes vroom vroom.
0: So, Eric, are you there?
2: Yes, I am.
0: So, look, there's a couple of things that I would do. Okay, number one, I would get a full copy of the Carfax. Okay, to make sure that everything was done in service and whatnot. I need a copy of the car proof to make sure that this car was not involved in any accidents. And you need to look for continuity on the odometer to make sure that the odometer was not tampered with. Number three, and this is the caveat. Okay, if you're going to spend $30,000 on a 9-year-old car, I would ask to take that vehicle to the local Toyota store for them to give you a diagnostics. To see what it needs, because it's too much money to spend. Now, in as far as the car is concerned, you're looking at the right car. You know, Honda Pilots, Toyota Highlanders, they're phenomenal machines. You really have to push it to make a mistake on those cars. You know what I'm saying?
2: Okay. Yeah. Okay. So hopefully we'll be able to drive this for 10 years.
0: You should be able to if you're maintaining at your local Toyota store. You should be able to. Those cars last forever, Erica. Honestly, it's the same thing with your Pilot. But thank you so much, and I hope you feel better. Okay.
2: Thank you very much. Thanks, Greg.
0: Bye, bye, Erica.
2: Bye, bye.
0: Tom, thank you for calling the Carrasco Show. Tell me what you've done. Tom, are you there? Tom. Tom going once, Tom going twice. Goodbye, Tom. We have things to do. We have places to go. Jim in Hamilton. Jim, thank you for calling the Carrasco Show. How can I help you?
3: Thank you very much. First, I want to say I absolutely love the show.
0: Thank you.
3: And I wish I had talked to you years ago to protect me from my own stupidity. unfortunately,
0: You know, I feel the same way about myself. Jim, you're not alone. I feel that way about myself. I wish I could go back and talk myself out of my own stupidity so many different times. But tell me, how can I make your life better today?
3: Well, I want to talk to you about corporate planned obsolescence and to try and get some understanding of my $24,000 mistake. I had a Chev Astrovan.
0: Did we just lose him? Oh, he just hung up on himself. Jim, you need to call me back. I was very curious to hear what you had to say. So call me back. We lost you there, okay? Let me see here. Oh, we still have some time. I think that's Jim probably coming back. He wants to talk to me about obsolescence. And this is something that a lot of people don't understand. Let's see if he comes back here. Is that Jim? Can you hear it there, Mark? No, it's not Jim. Okay, let's talk to Brad. Brad, thank you for calling the Carrasco Show. How can I make your life better this morning?
4: Thank you very much for having my call. I am interested in purchasing an SUV.
0: Okay.
4: And I like the ones that are more of a square back, like the Yukon or the Bronco.
0: Okay.
4: And I wondered what your opinion was between the two, and not the Sport Bronco, the other...
0: The full size. Look, you're talking about two completely different vehicles here. One is a full size, pretty much luxury SUV. The other one is a rugged, let's go off roading sort of machine. It depends what you're looking for. If you're looking for comfort and luxury and plushiness, go with the Yukon. The Yukon is a fantastic car. That's why they use them as taxis and limos at the airport. Now, if you're looking for something a little bit more fun and more versatile, I would say the Bronco is the way to go. You know, honestly, man, the Bronco has blown me away. I think that if the Jeep Wrangler was done properly. I know I heard that said once, and I have to be careful because I'm a big fan of Jeep. The Bronco, they've done everything that is, all the shortcomings that Jeep has, the Bronco has solved it. So I think that you, that's a decision that you need to make. It's an, you have an identity problem there, Brad.
4: Well, I have a business that I transport flowers in, so I would be looking, that's why I need it to be boxy, because a lot of the newer SUVs have the rounded backs on them, which don't have the capacity.
0: Yeah.
4: So I need something that is going to have capacity for hauling flowers and
0: small designs. Well, if you fold the seats down on the Bronco, the space is literally square, so you can put a lot of things inside of that car. A lot of things. Now, the Yukon is bigger.
4: Is it? Okay.
0: Yeah, the Yukon is a bigger vehicle, but it's also a lot more money. So, look, if you want to drive a Bronco and see if you can inject it into your life, come and see me at Aaronwood Ford. I'll give you one to drive for a few hours and see if you like it, okay?
4: Okay. Perfect. Thank you.
0: Thank you, Brad. Tom, you know, we lost you earlier, so talk to me. How can I help you?
5: Well, I don't know if you read the preamble there.
0: I did.
5: I'm a Tesla driver.
0: Yes.
5: And I know you're not a Tesla fan.
0: Oh, hold on a second. No. Hold on a second.
5: Okay.
0: I'm a big fan of Tesla. The thing is that the reasons, I'm not a fan of the reasons why people are switching to Tesla, which is different. It's completely different. So talk to me. Are you enjoying the car?
5: Okay, so I'll give you the history. I had I bought it from a dealership down here. He had managed the Performance Acura and Performance Mercedes, so he's a well-known entity.
0: Okay.
5: He's very, very honest. I've known him for 35 years, played golf, played squash, played, you know, all of it. So I bought my 2018 Acura TLX for $31,000, traded it in 3 years later to him. The cars, used cars, were going at a premium, so I got $26,000 for it, put it towards a $39,000 2016 Tesla Model S 75D with 88% of its battery left and 134,000 kilometers.
0: Okay.
5: So a bit of a risk.
0: Yeah.
5: But he let me drive it for a couple of days, actually, because of our relationship. And I just absolutely fell in love with it. I was using $100 at least in premium gas for the Acura.
0: Yeah.
5: And I've saved about 27,000 in gas in the 3 years I've owned this. And I've had to put in about $5,000 worth of parts, including the CPU, which surprisingly was only $2,200 to replace.
0: That's cheap.
5: That's dirt cheap.
0: They that was cheap.
5: $4,000, and Tesla finally brought the price down to their cost price because of the failures that were happening. So basically, the screen completely delaminated, and it was dripping LCD at the bottom, like the glue at the bottom.
0: Okay.
5: Lovely, eh? Anyway, all that said... it has left me stranded four times because of the winter rain anxiety issue.
0: Yeah.
5: And at that point, it turns into a $4,000 brick. So what I recommend is anybody who buys a secondhand Tesla, or if for that matter, even a brand new one, and has range anxiety, get yourself CAA. They'll pick it up for free and take it to the dealership or your house where you have a Gen 2 like I do, or whatever. Just thought I'd give you the my 6 years of experience with the two cars.
0: You know, I appreciate you. And there is a misconception that I am against Tesla. No, I think that they make a phenomenal product. I think that their AI self-driving mode in the new car is unbelievable. You know, if I ever hire a driver, I just buy a Tesla with the co-pilot, and it will do it for you. But it is an amazing technology. What I don't agree with is the reasoning behind people's decisions, and that's something completely different. Now, do I think that Tesla is worth buying? Absolutely. Absolutely. Yeah, there is no, every car manufacturer has something that it really excels at, and Tesla is the best at that. So, you know, from that regard, I think that, you know, the S is a phenomenal vehicle though, but I do have to go for a break. Tom, thank you so much for the call. I appreciate your feedback there. Thank you so much. The show is brought to you by Aaronwood Ford and Direct Nissan. 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You come in, you sign, you drive home with your new car. We are doing that. We are breaking all the rules. We'll be right back after the message.
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7: On the 401 eastbound in the Collectors at Kennedy, a collision blocking the right lane. That collision also has the southbound Kennedy ramp to the eastbound 401 blocked. It is slow from Warden. Northbound on the 404 past Finch, an earlier crash still blocking the two right lanes. Delays north of the 401. 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

0: this time. You know, it seems like Jim is calling us back. Let's see here. Jim, thank you for calling the Carrasco Show. We lost you there. You had a bone to pick with GMC.
1: Yeah, so sorry about that. So my $24,000 mistake and my stupidity, which you could have protected me from, but I wasn't listening to you in time. So I bought this thing with no research whatsoever used for $24,000, thinking because the Astro van and the Safari van, that engine was so good that the newer product would be good too. Well, the car blew up on me at about 128 clicks, the engine. The timing chain broke in five places.
0: Oof.
1: And when I took it to my mechanic, he said, do some research. You'll find out that all of these traverses, the engines were never designed to achieve more than about 132, 135 kilometers. And the timing chain breaks. And there's no point in putting in another engine because it'll just do the same thing. So my question is, well, why do these companies that have a great vehicle, like the Chev Astro van, scrap it and then put out, you know, an absolute piece of garbage? It's like planned corporate obsolescence. Like, I don't understand this. Do you?
0: You know, I don't know if it's as insidious as you see it, because you went through a pretty bad anecdote there, and I feel for you, man. I'm really, really, really sorry about that. That's terrible. When you when your timing chain breaks in five different places, that's a big problem. So what did you end up doing?
1: I wound up listening to you, and I wound up doing a hell of a lot of research, and I learned that Toyota was good. The product that you're selling is good. I wound up with a 2016 Toyota Highlander, and I've had no problems with it. None. Zero.
0: Yeah, it's one of the least sexy cars ever made, but it's also one of the best cars ever created in the history of mankind. And I'm not exaggerating on this. I know that people think that I'm being hyperbolic when I referred to those vehicles in the way that I do here, especially because I have a Nissan franchise and a Ford franchise. But, you know, look, their win is not my loss. You know, there's enough people for everyone. Planned obsolescence in the car industry, I don't know if it's a thing, because you got to remember this, that the longer a customer keeps a vehicle, the more service they need to do. So if they would create planned obsolescence, they were intentionally shooting themselves in the foot for the vehicle not to come back for service. So they will sell less parts, they will sell less service, less tires, and so on. So I don't know if it's a thing. Now, from time to time, vehicles do get worse. You know, the world is just fixated. The world is obsessed with efficiency these days. And I'm a big fan of V8s, naturally aspirated V8 engines. You know, whether it's a 4-liter, 5-liter, 6-liter, you name it, give me a naturally aspirated V8. I'll take that all day long. Like, even V6s now are difficult to come by these days. Nissan had something, and I'm going to nerd out for a second here, had something that was called the VQ engine series. It was a 3-liter, 3.8-liter engine, one of those two. I think they were both part of the same series. And they would have this engine everywhere. They would have it on the Frontier. They would have it on the Armada. They would have it on the Pathfinder. They would have it on the Zed. They would have it in the GTR. They use the same platform on so many different cars because the engine was that good. Unfortunately, now people are so obsessed with saving money in gas, which gas has never really been an issue, folks. You know, if you have to change your car buying habits because of gas prices, you shouldn't be buying a car. You have to pay the gas no matter what you do, and you will always get worse fuel economy than you think, no matter what you do, whether you drive an electric car or you drive an actual regular car. My opinion on this is the solution is a hybrid model, but then we are digressing from your original question. I don't think that GMC created intentional obsolescence on their product. I think that they just made a mistake. The cars got worse as they deteriorated, and unfortunately, it didn't last. But, you know, don't repeat that mistake again. Did you get yourself an extended warranty on that Highlander that you bought?
1: Yes, I did. I got the longest one I could get, and the longest one I could get was 3 years, and I took it.
0: Yeah, you know, it's a good investment, and, you know, for whatever it's worth, Jim, service that vehicle at your local Toyota store. You know, it's going to be a little bit more expensive, but the peace of mind that you get by servicing a Toyota in a Toyota dealership is something that you cannot buy. And now, you know, good luck with that one. And I'm sorry that you had to go through that, Jim. I really apologize to you. Thanks, buddy.
1: Can I ask a secondary question?
0: Sure, make it quick.
1: I noticed in my research the year of the vehicle was built is important. Some years are better than other. Can you just touch on your knowledge of that? This applies to any company, apparently.
0: You know, again, there was a lot of subjectivity in it. I think that there are some specific batches of parts that are associated with certain years. So the vehicle itself never really goes bad. It's one specific part that is bought at one specific batch. So, for example, we had an issue with the 2017 Santa Fe's, the 2-liter engine. But the engine problems was only restricted to a certain number of serial numbers of those engines. So the whole vehicle holistically never really goes bad as a whole. It's specific parts they give out. And, you know, that has to do with suppliers. It's got nothing to do with the manufacturer. You know, what I'm saying?
1: Thank you very much. I really appreciate you.
0: Thank you, Jim. I appreciate you back. Let's talk to Luis here in south of Mexico. Wait, what? What's going on here?
2: Hey, hello, Gray. How are you today?
0: I'm very well, thank you. Where are you calling from?
2: Actually, I'm not calling from Mexico. I'm calling from El Salvador. That's in Central America.
0: From El Salvador. Well, you know, muchas gracias por llamarme, hombre. Está bien, pero háceme la pregunta en inglés. You know, that I ask, you know, ask me the question in English. Talk to me.
2: Yeah, sure. So this is my question. So I moved my family a few months ago to Toronto.
0: Okay.
2: So my wife and my kids are living over there. My wife is 47, and my kids are 17 and 15.
0: Okay.
2: So, I'm evaluated to get a vehicle. At this time, I cannot afford a brand new car. So I'm evaluating to get a second-hand car. This is my question. So I know if I get a brand new car, I shouldn't have any issue at the beginning. And if by having a second-hand car, it will be a headache because you don't know which problems you will be facing. So my question is there any equilibrium point, any balance point between getting a brand new in a second house where I can trying to get the vehicle? I mean, in terms of years old and in terms of, let's say, kilometers.
0: I think that, you know, number one, thank you for calling me from El Salvador. I appreciate you. And I have 30 seconds to answer. So, look, I think that not being able to afford a car is something that you need to reassess, because the least expensive way of getting a vehicle right now is to lease it for 2 or 3 years. Like Nissan can offer you a lease that is significantly cheaper than most used cars that you can buy. So I would look at that first. In as far as balance is concerned, like between what is a good year or not to buy a used vehicle, I think that you will limit your amount of exposure if you keep it within 3 to 4 years old and under 80,000 kilometers. That's it. That's the only caveat that I have. The rest is a gamble. But look, come and send your wife to see me. There is a lot of Spaniards at Direct Nissan, and we can help you there. And I'll look after you personally after this phone call, okay?
2: Okay, thank you.
0: Thank you, Luis. I appreciate you. Man, we are international. That's right, baby. The show is brought to you by Aaronwood Ford and Direct Nissan. And for those of you who know, you don't make any car buying decisions until you come and see the man himself, Carrasco here. Let's take a short break. We'll be right back.
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5: Good afternoon. I'm Patricia Singh. Some of the stories we're following in the newsroom this hour. The 39th annual Portugal Day Parade is taking place on St. Clair Avenue West, and Mayor Olivia Chow is there taking in the festivities.
6: Bom dia! Viva Portugal! There are so many people that are out celebrating Portugal Day. It's a day to recognize the contribution of the Portuguese community, hardworking, and just building our city. Also, the culture, the heritage, the language, and the love of soccer.
5: Portugal Day is celebrated annually to honor Portuguese history, language, and the nation's global diaspora. The parade runs until 2 this afternoon. A 41-year-old man wanted for allegedly striking a police officer with a vehicle during a traffic stop in Brampton last month has been arrested. Peel police say David Munoz fled a traffic stop on May 26, assaulted an officer, and hit both the officer and a cruiser while speeding away. Investigators arrested Munoz Thursday at a Mississauga home after a warrant was executed. He now faces multiple charges, including assault with a weapon, dangerous driving, and breach of probation. Prime Minister Mark Carney says Canada and Ireland have agreed to work together on key issues like artificial intelligence, pharmaceuticals and biotechnology, and food security. During a media conference with Ireland's head of government, Micheál Martin, Carney says the visit was about nourishing ties between Canada and Europe.
7: It's about strengthening a relationship that is already flourishing. Flourishing through people, 4.5 million Canadians of Irish ancestry, 200,000 Canadians who travel here every year.
5: Carney will take part in a discussion on transatlantic ties between Canada and Europe on this afternoon. Breaking news wherever, whenever. Stay up to date at ctvnewstoronto.ca. 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
8: On the 401 eastbound collectors at Kennedy, an earlier collision in the right lane has just cleared. It looks though the southbound Kennedy ramp to the eastbound 401 is still at least partially blocked. Northbound on the 400 off ramp to Finch, the two left lanes are blocked, delaying exit there. And in town, Taste of Little Italy has college closed from Bathurst to Shaw all weekend until 3 a.m. Monday morning. Time Saver Traffic, I'm Adil Lakhani. Your next update at 12:15 on News Talk 1010 Toronto.
5: News Talk 1010 weather today, a mix of sun and cloud, 30 for the daytime high. Tonight, a little cloudy and 18 degrees. Those cloudy conditions continue tomorrow with a chance of showers and a risk of a thunderstorm, 21 for your high. Sunny skies for Monday and 21 degrees. And for Tuesday, we'll see a sun cloud mix with a chance of showers, a little warmer, 25 degrees for the high. Right now, it's mainly sunny and 27. I'm Patricia Singh. 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
9: The opinions expressed in the program are provided for information purposes only and are not necessarily those of Bell Media. To the extent such opinions relate to a professional field, including medicine, health, law, or finance, these opinions do not constitute professional advice and should not be interpreted as a representation of any specific treatment plan, product, service, or course of action.
10: I have been a rich man and I have been a poor man, and I choose rich every time. Yeah!

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1: Those who don't know what this music means, it means that the brains of the operation is in the house. Money Mike, it's good to see you, brother. How are you?
2: It's good to be seen. Doing well.
1: Yeah.
2: Really well.
1: Where's your umbrella, man?
2: I can tell you exactly where it is at my front door that I didn't bring with me. Thank goodness it's not raining outside.
1: You know, I was telling this to Mike on during the break that I there's a book that is on my queue to read, and it's called Men Don't Run in the Rain. And ever since I read the title, it's messing with me because now I don't want to run when it's raining. And I always did. You know, you want to rush to the car, right? But then you brought a valid point. That if you run, are you catching more of the water as you just glide through the rain? I don't know. But either way, men don't run in the rain. You just take it.
2: No. But if I were Chuck Norris, the rain would run from me.
1: That is true. That is true. I have Money Mike. Money Mike is my personal financial advisor. I've known him for 25 years. Folks, and this is a promise that I made everybody here that if I don't do business with anyone personally, I will not have them here as a guest on the show. The phone lines are open, 416-872-1010, 1-877-518-5151 if you're calling from out of town. But if you have a stash of cash in your mattress, if you have a few million dollars and you don't know what to do with it, Money Mike is part of our elite task force that deals with state planning and in financial advice from a lifestyle standpoint. That he is probably one of the biggest gifts that I've ever given my audience. And so many of you have started to do business with him, and they've thanked me for the years of knowing Money Mike. So call me if you have any money questions. Money Mike is here for this hour, and he will give you some raw, crazy advice. But I do have a question for you before we jump in the phone calls, because you know the calls are coming in. 416-872-1010. What is this profit phobia that people have? That, you know, they refuse to let people make money. What's going on with this?
2: I don't know where that comes from, and it's different. It's selective. There are certain things in our lives we don't give any thought to how much profit's being made. We look at price versus value and we say, yep, that makes sense to me. And then there's so many other things that's just ingrained in society. I must pay as little as possible and I want no one to profit from this item. I don't know where that comes from.
1: Nobody wants to be profit, but everybody wants to be employed. Folks, do you know that you get paid from profits? Like, doesn't matter what you do. It doesn't matter what work you do, you get paid from the profits that business has made in whatever time frame you have had. So I don't understand that. Now, do you get that in your industry, that people complain about your fees?
2: Well, sure. This industry, there's fierce competition and there's been price compression for years. I think back to when I first got in this industry in 19, I'm not telling you, stop asking.
1: Yeah.
2: that, you know, there were mutual funds out there that had MERs that were north of 3%.
1: Okay.
2: And I look at some of my high net worth clients now and, you know, paying anywhere from, you know, 1.3 to maybe high side 1.8%.
1: Okay.
2: And, you know, fees are now tax deductible that they weren't deductible before. And so, you know, things have gotten cheaper and cheaper, and that price compression is going to continue. I think for the most part, we have to look at and say, how am I benefiting? What am I earning in my investments? What sort of benefit am I gaining from the advice that I receive? And the value should be there. And I think it's there more than it ever has been before. And yet we all want to pay less and less and less.
1: But, you know, here is the thing, that you can always find somebody to do it for less. The question is whether you want to.
2: Mm.
1: You know, we have that issue. And I was mentioning to you before, Mike, on our jiu-jitsu academies, when, you know, people call the Okta organization and they ask me, is that the best price that you can do? Or, oh, that's high, because that's something common. And, you know, the question is, like, is price the most important thing to you? Because if it is, we're not it. We're not the cheapest school. Yeah. You know, our strength is Brazilian jiu-jitsu. So if you look in the best Brazilian jiu-jitsu, that's what we're at. But in as far as pricing is concerned, we are one of the most expensive academies in the country. So it's like buying a G-Wagon and worrying about your fuel economy. Like, stop it. Like buying a G-Wagon and going and get your oil changed at Costco. What is wrong with you?
2: But it's always been that way where I mean, I understand a certain degree of price sensitivity, but if anyone ever said to me, there are avenues of financial advice out there that are cheaper.
1: Yeah.
2: And here's an avenue I found. I would say they better be cheaper. Look what you're getting for your value. There's so many avenues in our life that, you know, when it comes to safety, when it comes to our, you know, the medical world, I don't think the only thing we look for is the lowest cost provider.
1: You know, it's interesting that you say that because you just brought this to my consciousness. But folks, Money Mike is in the house. So if you have any money, financial planning, estate planning, insurances, any question in relation to that, call me 416-872-1010. There's a few calls coming through. You know, I'm involved with a medical men's health clinic. Yeah. And what is happening now is that there are very, very few compounding pharmacies that are allowed to sell, you know, certain products like peptides. Okay. And the number of people that are buying this stuff on the web without any restriction, without
2: no guidance,
1: no restriction, no quality control. You don't even know if what you're getting is what you're buying.
2: Yeah.
1: You don't have a microscope at home that will tell you that this is what you're actually getting. And people are injecting these things from companies that are selling this stuff online.
2: On social media.
1: Yes.
2: A TikToker talking about it.
1: And, you know, here's the thing, that a lot of this product is, the moment that you open the vials, becomes unstable. So it's only good for 4 or 5 days.
2: Right.
1: So if it's not refrigerated under very strict control conditions, it goes bad. And these people are getting sick simply because they want to save a few dollars. I don't get it. But let's see here. I have Adam here with a question for Money Mike. Adam, thank you for calling the Carrasco Show. How can Money Mike help you?
3: Well, I just wanted to say, look, so I was trained as an econometrician.
2: Okay.
3: And I negotiated with my mutual fund company that I will give them 5% above of whatever they make above market. Because otherwise, then why get a mutual fund? You can just go and buy the market.
2: Like, right.
3: Why should I get advice from someone who isn't doing well?
2: Right.
3: And I've only had 3 guys say no to me.
2: Yeah.
3: What's his thoughts?
2: Well, there used to be a lot of providers and product providers out there that had that type of system. They would, you know, for example, and you know, Warren Buffett, I think, had something similar when he first ran his first fund. But it's like the first 4% of earnings are all yours. And then over and above that, we'll keep 20% of whatever we make. Some firms do as what you were saying, which is we're going to take a percentage of whatever we make in excess of market returns. And our goal is to earn in excess of market returns. So we're going to share in that profit with you. There's a million different systems out there. The only thing I can suggest, and you got to find the system that works best for you. And I'm going to suggest to you that rates of return are not the end of the story. There is no financial objective out there that says, I want to earn the higher rate of return than my neighbors, and now my life's ambition has been achieved. A financial plan is a lot
1: more complex than that.
2: It's a lot more complex. Rate of return is an important part of the picture, but it's only part of the picture. And so someone would say to me, well, my rate of return over the last 5 years has been X. And that's better than what a lot of the people I know are earning. It's like, great. That means you're better prepared to reach their goals than they are. How are you doing at reaching your own goals?
1: Well, I think that a lot of people restrict what you do to a very specific set of parameters that is only seen through their lens. They have no idea the giant scope that financial planning actually involves.
2: Yeah.
1: And I think that that's the part that people fall short. Call me. 416-872-1010 is the phone number. Money Mike is with me for a full hour. We have John from Richmond Hill. John, you have a question for Money Mike.
4: Good morning.
1: Good morning.
4: Mike and Greg, you guys got a great show. I love seeing you guys on together.
1: Thank you.
2: Just for the record, before you start, though, this is Greg's show. Let's be clear.
4: I am here,
2: with him, and happy to be here.
4: I have busy Saturdays. I like to watch him when I have some free time, but when you're on, I clear my schedule, Mike.
2: Oh, I appreciate that.
4: Yeah, let's get this clear. He's when Money Mike's in the house, that's what we watch. Here's my question. I have a niece, her husband, a couple of kids. They live in North Bay. They're moving back to Sudbury. They're hoping in about a year and a half to move to Niagara Falls, where they're building a new hospital. Okay. And he wants to get a job there. But so they don't want to buy a house in Sudbury, and they're going to invest their money. But they're looking for guidance, and they don't have all the pieces in the puzzle. And I suggested they need to go and talk to somebody, be a planner, advisor, or somebody. But don't just walk into a bank and ask them for their advice, because you're really not going to get a clear picture. Where should they go to get guidance for a financial plan that extends out for their kids and their goals in life?
1: You know, John, I think that's a good question, but I want you to sit tight, because we do need to take a break. Dave, don't go anywhere. You're immediately after John. The number to call is 416-872-1010. Money Mike is with me in the house, so if you have any questions about financial planning, investment, inheritances, real estate, investments, whatnot, you can call us. We'll be right back after the break.
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5: Along the 401, the southbound Kennedy ramp to the eastbound 401 remains blocked after an earlier collision. Eastbound on the 401 delays from the 427 to Dufferin. Northbound on the 400, the off-ramp to Finch, a collision still blocking the two left lanes. And in town, Taste of Little Italy has college closed, Bathurst to Shaw all weekend. 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
1: And we're back. With me is Money Mike. So if you're one of those people that have a few million dollars sitting in the fridge, mattress, in the basement, you know, like John Wick, under concrete, and you need to do something with it, call us, 416-872-1010, 416-872-1010. And if you're calling from out of town, is 1-877-518-5151. John had a question before the break. Is this some family members that they need some financial advice. Am I wrong with this, John? Is that what ultimately what you want to have answered?
2: Yeah, exactly. Well, I want to give them some guidance as to what kind of a professional should they go and seek out, and what are maybe some things that they need to consider when they're working with this particular person. It could be Money Mike. I mean, I'm going to suggest that they, you know, if I could get them to hook up with him, just that they're in North Bay and Sudbury right now. I'm not sure they can do it by conference call or whatever. So
3: yeah. So the best place to go to get advice for a financial plan is from a financial planner. Okay. Now the financial industry has changed so much over the last decade that, of course, they're all wanting to gravitate toward high net worth clients. And that's part of the offshoot of this price compression we were talking about.
2: Yeah.
3: They're being required to charge lower and lower fees, so they need larger and larger clients to make it all make sense. And now sometimes kids starting out, they don't have access to financial advisors the way they used to.
2: Yeah.
3: So normally what I say is, if you have a financial advisor, your financial advisor will always be willing to take some time to give advice to your kids. Even if the kids aren't able to be a client of that financial advisor, you know, I guess maybe that's the way we work, so I just assume everyone else works the same way. Membership has its privileges. So
2: yeah.
3: Your family members get access to me to give them that advice, even if at the end of that meeting, the conclusion is, I can't take you on as a client, but you always have access to me.
2: Okay.
3: So that's one of the great things about parents working with advisors. They should be able to extend that access to their kids.

0: So they should talk to their family members and say, who are you guys dealing with? And can I get some advice through them?
1: Okay, so as a, from a starting point, should they go to a planner first and then seek out an advisor?
0: Well, I mean, that's the same person.
2: That's the same person.
0: Yeah, yeah.
1: Okay, but they both have different goals and different credentials, don't they? I mean, the planner is has got one not status, but an advisor is, you know, something slightly different. They're just basically picking stuff for you based on what your plan is. But the plan is the foundation of the whole thing, is it not?
0: Yeah. Well, when I say financial planner and financial advisor, in my mind, they're synonymous.
1: Okay, gotcha.
0: Go to a certified financial planner. They'll be able to advise you and recommend things on the whole spectrum.
2: Thank you, John. I appreciate it. Hopefully that answers the question. But look, man, there are specialists. Everybody needs to have a hero in their life in relation to anything. When it comes to fitness, I have somebody that I go to. When it comes to jiu-jitsu, there is a professor that I go to. When it comes to money, there is only one person that I hide from. And that is Money Mike. So let's talk to Dave. Dave in Toronto. Dave, you have Money Mike. You have one of the absolute most famous and best financial advisors in the country at your disposal right now. So, you know, shoot your shot.
3: Great show.
2: Thank you.
3: I always wanted to invest money. And every time I go to a planner to invest money or whatever it is, I said to him, he says, oh, I'm this and I'm this and I'm that. I said, great. Here's X amount of money. Okay, we're going to make money. He says, yeah, I was going to charge you X amount. I said, but if I lose, why should I pay you?
0: Yeah.
3: If I win, we both share. They're partners. Oh, no, I don't work like that. So, you know, I don't understand how the financial planners supposed to be professional. Okay? They should know more than I do.
0: Yeah.
3: So why don't they take the chance and say to me, oh, no problem. I'm a professional. I can make a lot of money for us. But if I lose, well, you still got to pay me.
0: Yeah. Yeah. No, I understand that confusion. And honestly,
3: There's no confusion about it. Either you're a professional that you're going to make money for me. Mm-hmm. I understand that. And we share in that. And if I lose, then listen, my fees don't apply.
2: So Dave, let Mike answer for you.
0: Yeah.
2: Okay, so go ahead, Mike.
0: Yeah, so again, I understand that perspective. But let me ask you something, Dave. Have you ever worked for a company?
3: I worked for a company, yeah.
0: Yeah. So did you ever say to your bosses, you only have to pay me if the company profits?
3: Well, I couldn't say that because I'm not involved in making the profit for the company. I'm a little pawn in the whole cog of the wheel. I don't make the big decisions.
0: Right. So, but I guess my point is, if you do the work, you expect to get paid. And financial, I think where there's a disconnect there is, you should never go to a financial advisor because they're going to make you profit. They can't guarantee you that. What we do is we can create a plan, and on the investment side, we can manage risk. And what that means is I can understand you and understand the markets. I can expose you to a certain level of risk that there is an expectation of profit. But the markets don't only go straight up.
3: But why do I have to pay for the expectation of profit?
2: Because you're getting somebody to work for you, Dave.
0: Yeah.
2: You know,
0: they're building a plan and creating advice, and they're helping to guide you, and there's a value in that.
3: But if they go in the wrong direction, okay, and they lose, why should I pay for it?
0: So that's the question mark, right? Are they going in the wrong direction, or are they creating a portfolio for you that says, under these normal conditions, when the markets do well, you're going to do well? If you're only going to them because you think they have some secret inside information on which investments are going to do better than others, then absolutely you should be having an expectation of, I'm only ever going to make money. If someone's representing that to you, they're misleading you because they don't know.
3: But I could do it myself and expect to win or lose, and I don't have to pay for it. I'm going to a professional, the word professional, that has knowledge, and I don't mind paying for his knowledge.
0: Yeah.
3: But if we lose, why should I pay?
0: Yeah.
2: That's my goal. Dave, thank you for the phone call. But folks, look.
0: No, I get it. Honestly, where Dave is coming from, I get it. Understand that the risk is 100% yours. whoever you deal with, financial advisor, portfolio manager, it's your money that they are dealing with, and they have no skin in that game. It is 100% you that has the results of whatever actions you take. So if someone's promising you, I can make better returns than everybody else, run. Investment advisors, financial planners, we do not have a crystal ball to the future.
2: But here's the thing that I don't understand. And I am, no one can predict. It doesn't matter how, you can have the best stockbroker, you can have the best financial advisor on the planet, but if the market, you know, if there is a war that starts in the Middle East, how can they put, how can you hold your financial planner accountable for something that happened in the Middle East?
0: Yeah.
2: What does that have to do with him? So, and that's the part that I really don't understand. You know, sure, you can do all the investment yourself, I guess, if you bring the expertise. You know, not everyone is built to have a financial planner.
0: No. No, there's quite a few people out there that are do-it-yourselfers who want to make all their own decisions and create their own plan. And God bless them. I wish them the best luck in the world. I hope they do extremely well. I'm not here to compete with you. I hope you do fantastic. I have clients who have a lot of money with me and they manage some money on their own. I don't want them to underperform with the stuff they're managing on their own. I want it to do really well. I hope you do better than me. It's all your money. I'm not going to compete against you for your own money. I want everyone to have great success. Some people don't have the knowledge to do it.
2: And some people are just too cheap to get to pay for real advice. And that's, let's call it a spade a spade. Yeah. Janine, don't go anywhere. The show is brought to you by Aaronwood Ford and Direct Nissan. So this weekend, don't go anywhere else. You know where I am, and we will make sure that you don't make a mistake. We're going to take a very, very short break. We'll be right back.
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5: On the 401 eastbound in the express at the 410, a stalled vehicle in the right lane, slowing things down. Further east, the southbound Kennedy ramp to the eastbound 401, still blocked after an earlier collision. On the 400, northbound at the off-ramp to Finch, the two left lanes have been closed off after an earlier collision. And in town, Taste of Little Italy underway, college closed Bathurst to Shaw all weekend. Time Saver Traffic, I'm on.
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2: And we're back. The phone lines are open, 416-872-1010. You have one of the biggest powerhouses in Canada when it comes to financial advice right here with me. That's Money Mike. Money Mike specializes on high net worth people, business owners, for estate planning and financial planning. Just take care of all your financial needs. You can reach Money Mike outside of the show. You can send him an email at moneymike.ca, or you can call him on his personal cell phone number after the show. No, right now, after the show, is 905-320-6762, 905-320-6762. But if you have a question and you want to ask it right now, call me, 416-872-1010. And we have Janine. Janine, thank you for calling the Carrasco Show. You have Money Mike with you here. How can we help you?
3: Hello, I'm just calling to inquire about probate and what percentage of an estate would be subjected to probate and death.
4: Mm-hmm. So probate fees here in Ontario, you don't pay any probate when the estate's under $50,000. Over and above that, it ratchets up to
3: 1.5%. 1.5% of the value of the estate.
4: 1.5% of the value of the estate. That's right.
3: Okay, so my whoever benefits would be paying that. Okay, so if there's a $900,000,
4: then you're talking about $13,500 at most.
3: $13,500.
4: Yeah.
3: Okay.
4: And it's not the beneficiaries that pay it; it's the estate that pays it.
2: So it comes right out of the state, Janine.
4: Before it's distributed to the beneficiaries.
3: Okay, so if I'm going to be, say, willing my house to my daughter, mm-hmm. would she have to pay that money up front?
4: The estate will have to pay it first before the house could be transferred to her. So that would come out of your estate, it would come out of your other assets, your financial assets would pay those probate fees, and then your daughter would inherit the house. If there's no financial assets and the only thing that's left is the house, then yes, your daughter will have to pay that cost in order to inherit it. Pretty cheap house.
2: So is that what we're talking about, Janine? It's your house, that's what you are going to, bestow upon your, give to your daughter?
3: Yeah.
2: Okay, so, is there anything else that she should be doing before this happens? Because this is a long term.
4: No, especially with a principal residence, which I'm assuming that's what we're talking about. I always recommend keep the principal residence in your name. It will be distributed to the kids upon your passing through the estate. The probate fees are just part and parcel to it. It's the cost of doing that business, but don't mess around with the principal residence. Keep it in your name. It will go where you want it to go.
2: Thank you for the phone call, Janine, and I really hope that helps to that helps you with what you're thinking about doing. Let's talk to Mike in Whitby. Mike, thank you for calling the Carrasco Show, and we have Money Mike with you here, so you can just pick his brain. Go for it.
5: Okay, can you hear me?
2: We can hear you.
5: Okay, great. Anyways, I'm a 66-year-old man, and I was looking at, I've got an insurance policy right now. It's $1 million, mm-hmm. but I bought it 4 years ago, but it's kind of running out. It's got, once I hit around 70, the premiums will start skyrocketing.
4: Is this
5: so
4: a term
5: policy? I'm looking to see about replacing it.
4: Yeah, is this a term policy?
5: No, it was a universal life pack product with Canada Life.
4: So you overfunded it, and then the premiums come out of the cash value.
5: That's right. And then I've been letting the cash value dwindle.
4: Yeah.
5: But then now when I look at the printout, as you get to 66, 67, the premiums for the insurance actually starts almost doubling. If I'm paying $14,000 a year for this that coverage, in 3 years from now it'll be $26,000 a year, then it goes up to, then it just keeps riding up.
4: Is this yearly renewable term?
5: No, it was part of a universal life package.
4: Yeah. So normally when I bought it when I was 40, it all sounded great.
5: But now that it's getting to a point, now the agent has called me and said, okay, we got to get rid of that package. Yeah. I said, well, you should have told me that before I bought it, but nevertheless. So now he's showing me another one again to replace the $1 million. then it's going to be like $26,000 a year. And that's just, and it's paid up. You know, I said to myself, okay, well, you know, let's have it paid up in 15 years.
4: Mm-hmm.
5: So if I pay around, I think it's around $26,000 a year for the next 15 years, I've got $1 million. But the cost of that is literally, or no, not even more, no, more than 20. It was the cost of that insurance, because at the end of the day, if I outlive it, mm-hmm. then it's going to be $800,000 out of my pocket. Right. Jeez. So if I live for, say, 20 years, I've paid for it. What's come out of my pocket is $800,000. But if I die tomorrow, I get $1 million.
2: But if you have a policy that's worth $1 million and you're paying $25,000 a year, that's going to cost you, take you 40 years to get there.
5: No. Sorry, I think I made a mistake. It's going to be, it works out that after I've paid off the policy over, say, 20 years,
4: you'll have put $800,000 into it.
5: It will have cost me $800,000.
4: Yeah.
5: Okay.
4: So it's difficult for me to answer. I think you're asking me, does it make sense to do that?
5: Well, originally I bought it. You know, I bought it back when I was 40, so that basically it would cover my death taxes. Right. And then, you know, I've got two kids now. Of course, they're older. They don't need to be looked after as much. Now I've got cash. You know, I've got stocks. I've got all that jing bang. Yeah.
2: Do you do you have anybody managing all that stuff for you?
5: Yeah, now I've got an accountant out in Hamilton, and I've got my portfolio manager from the BMO. But now, you know, both of them don't look after the insurance part.
4: And you have an insurance salesperson selling you the insurance.
5: So I have my portfolio guy saying, well, you know, I don't think you need it.
4: Yeah, so you have someone in managing the investments, you have someone doing your taxes, you have someone selling you insurance.
5: Yes.
4: Yeah. So, yeah, right. And so I can't really answer the question of does it make sense, because I don't understand where this insurance fits into your overall picture. I mean, it sounds as if the insurance that you've had up to this point wasn't put in place properly, because it now, as you've gotten older, now it no longer fits.
5: Right.
4: So that wasn't, it wasn't a good planning process to put that in place to begin with, because we should have been able to foresee that 25 years later, you're going to be 25 years older. So now this thing is collapsing, so that wasn't done well. So I'm hesitant to say that the person who suggested that, yes, followed their advice to put something else in place. It sounds like a lot of product sales, and so what a proper planner should do is say, what is your financial situation, and is there a need or is there a portion of your financial plan that can benefit by putting this product in place?
5: Right.
4: Where does it fit in? And I don't know the answer to that.
5: Yeah, the accountant said to me, like, just 6 months ago, he said, okay, if you were to die today, you're going to owe the CRA $2 million.
4: Right.
5: That, at the end of the day, that's what you owe them. So either you have insurance that covers that, or it's going to come out of whatever you've got.
4: Yeah.
2: You know, Mike, I think that, it's never really a good idea to have too many people giving you advice in two different directions. You know, and Money Mike will correct me if I'm wrong, but if you have a pen handy, write Money Mike's information down. It's 905-320-6762.
5: 905-320-6762
2: is his personal phone number. So
5: Okay, great.
2: Or you can send them an email at moneymike.ca. So maybe you need to consolidate your advice. That's what I did. Because, you know, look, man, it doesn't matter how good your accountant is. I don't know what his finances are. I don't know. Maybe he can count dollars, but he can't save them. But, you know, it's difficult to have that. And also, whenever you have too many people giving you advice, you should expect self-serving. You know, they're trying to sell your product. But, you know, let's take a very, very short break, folks. The phone lines are open. 416-872-1010 is the number to call. 416-872-1010. We'll be right back after the break.
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6: On the 401, a westbound express at McCowan, a stalled vehicle blocking the two left lanes. A little slow through McCowan, eastbound delays Dixie Road to Dufferin. On the 400 northbound off-ramp to Finch, the two left lanes remain blocked after an earlier crash. And in town, southbound Leslie now blocked south of Finch after a collision there. Escape to the Dominican Republic with Air Canada Vacations and earn up to 45,000 Aeroplan points per pair. 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
1: You have no idea how lucky you are. You have one of the absolute best financial advisors in the country here with me in the studio. And the best part is that I've known him for 25 years, so I can vouch for what he's saying. Yes, I'll say it again. He was the mic man at my last wedding. I kept him in the divorce. He's amazing. You know, you were one of the assets.
2: You're wise not to have me MC a second time. That's bad juju.
1: Oh boy. So if you need to talk to Money Mike after the show, because on air is one thing, and that if you actually are looking to making a move and having some real talent look after your money, send him an email at moneymike.ca or call him at 905-320-6762. We're gonna talk to Dale in Brantford. Dale, thank you for calling the Carrasco Show. How can Money Mike help you?
3: I'm just kind of wondering. I have a stock account that I've been fairly successful on. It's in my wife's name and my name. If I put my daughter's name on that account now, does that mean everything upon our death passes on to her without any probate taxes and without any capital gains taxes?
2: No. No, if you change the ownership structure of the account, I'm assuming we're talking about a non-registered portfolio.
3: That's right, yes, yes.
2: If you change the ownership structure, you are triggering capital gains today.
1: Instantly.
2: Yeah.
1: Yeah.
2: Yeah. So, you know, if you make her one-third owner of the account, you're triggering a third of the capital gains immediately. And then when the account transitions to her, two-thirds of the remaining capital gains will be taxable upon your death. You will have sort of put a third of it already in her hands, and you will avoid probate.
1: Dale, what is the value of that account, if you don't mind me asking?
3: Around $1 million.
2: What's the tax liability on it right now?
3: Most of it's capital gain.
2: Most of it is capital gain, yeah. So, I mean, look at that, right? We've got nearly $1 million in capital gains, $500,000 that's taxable.
1: Instantly.
2: So what you're trying to do is, I want to put her name on it so that it will pass to her and will avoid probate. That's 1.5%. I don't want to trigger tax on a $500,000 taxable account to try to avoid 1.5% probate fees. Mm-hmm. And we're not going to make all future gains taxable in her hands and avoid it. We're going to trigger gains now, and then we'll avoid gains in the future when we die.
1: Dale, it sounds to me that you need to talk to Mike. this is the sort of thing that he does. And there are so many things that we don't know, or we think we do, but we really don't have the depth of the understanding to make the right decisions. And we could have the absolute best intentions. We're gonna take your phone number in the back here. Christian is gonna, you know, put you on hold for a second, Dale, and you're gonna talk to Money Mike on the other side. Okay, I think that one is important. Thank you so much for the phone call. Don't go anywhere, Dale. We're gonna get you in there. Let's talk to Phil from Oakville. Phil, thank you for calling the Carrasco Show. How can Money Mike help you?
4: Hey, good morning, guys. Can you hear me?
1: Yeah, yes. We can hear you.
4: Awesome. Thanks for taking the call, guys. I have a quick question. I have a sister, and our mother's 92. She's selling her home, which is her principal residence she's had for 40-plus years. My father passed away about 8 years ago, and back in 2009, he put my sister and I on title. We didn't find out about it until he passed 2018 when we were going through the will. Mm-hmm. And we both have our own homes, families. It's mom's principal residence. You know, we haven't lived there for many, many years. So the question is, when that property sells, because we're on title, and I found something, an old document on CRA, but because we don't have beneficial ownership, but when she sells that home in the near future, is that going to trigger a capital gain for my sister and I, even though we don't have beneficial ownership?
2: So it's supposed to. Because you're on title, by definition, you have beneficial ownership. And so what you're saying is, there can be an argument made that we're only on title for the purposes of estate planning. The property is 100% our mom's.
4: Yeah.
2: So This is the reason why I don't recommend people doing this, is because you, once you are on title, you legally own part of the property. And you, you know, now we're talking about, can we make the argument that we didn't have beneficial ownership? Well, if the property stayed in your mom's name, there's no argument that has to be made. It's fully protected from taxes, and we're in the clear. Your dad did that, again, to try to avoid probate fees. And so now we're creating this situation where we have to figure out, can we argue that it's just mom's house and we weren't really owning it, and therefore there are no tax implications? It's created a bit of an issue that we have to now solve.
1: You know, Phil, we're going to take your phone number on the back here. Kristen is going to talk to you, and then maybe we can give you some advice on that, because, you know, these are so many issues that we hear on the radio here that if people had the proper financial planning, they would never do. So just sit tight, Phil. We're gonna talk to you. Let's talk to Bev. Bev, thank you for calling the Carrasco Show. How can we help you?
5: Hi there. So, Mike, my husband has about $1.2 million in a holdco company from when he was a partner in the business. And he's 67, I'm 63, and we're redoing our personal wills, and our accountant suggested a will for the assets, like a separate will for the assets in the corporation.
2: Mm-hmm.
5: So I really don't understand what that means.
2: Okay.
5: So I'm just wondering if you could tell me what the benefit of doing that is.
2: Yeah, sure. It's very simple. We always recommend that there be a secondary will for business owners. And the secondary will and the primary will can be identical. The difference is the primary will state, this will handle everything in my estate other than my business.
5: Okay.
2: And the secondary will state, this only has to do with my business.
5: Okay.
2: The advantage to it is that your primary will, when you pass away, is made public, and everything that passes in it is subject to probate fees. Your secondary will can be kept private, and it is not subject to probate.
1: Bev, I want you to hear me out on this one, okay?
5: Yeah.
1: We're going to take your number in the back, because that this is also something that you need some help with.
5: Okay.
1: Because structuring this properly could potentially save you a tremendous amount of money.
2: Yeah.
1: So we're gonna put you on hold. Kristen, if you can take Bev's phone number, would be great. Let's talk to Jim in Pickering. Jim, you have literally 30 seconds to ask a question. Jim, 30 seconds.
6: Oh, you really know how to deal with me, Greg.
1: Yes,
6: it's
1: I do.
6: Greg, I enjoyed that country music for a couple of weeks there. Just I'm going to suggest a song, In Case Tomorrow Never Comes. So, Mike, I just made an appointment yesterday. I'm going to redo my will.
2: Okay.
6: And I'm just I've been thinking about it. And do you think it's a good idea to have a corporate executor, like, so where you have most of your accounts, which is a major bank and investments and RIFs and TFSAs, and to use them as your corporate executor? And that, I guess, it's used to be a 5% fee.
2: Mm-hmm.
6: What's your opinion, Mike?
2: Well, that's just it. They tend to be the top end of the expense. They charge 5%, and that's going to be pretty universal. And it can often take, I can't say it universally, but it can often take longer than having someone else do the job. There are services out there that will do it in a more succinct fashion, who will charge less. So, you know, it's case by case. Banks, trust companies, they can do a perfectly good job, but you will pay the most, and it will take the longest, because they're unfamiliar with your situation, right? This isn't, you are not their sole reason for existing. So they are brought in at the last minute, and it takes them longer.
1: Folks, that was Money Mike's Hour. You have no idea how lucky you are. So if you need to reach Money Mike, send him an email at moneymike.ca, or call him after this show at 905-320-6762. That was amazing. You know, an hour went by so quickly. Thank you, Mike, for being here. You're going to be here 2 weeks from now.
2: I'm going to stop being on this show, because my life passes before my eyes. It goes by so quickly when I'm here.
1: Thank you so much. Folks, I got to tell you something before I go. I know I have about a minute or so to talk to you. Yeah. You can buy a car. Aaronwood Ford. Direct Nissan. Yes, I'm there. Yes, I have no life. Yes. But look, the world is a complicated place. There's a lot of bad things happening everywhere all the time. And, you know, I made a career offering solutions to people. And I do this on the radio show. I do it at the dealership. We, you know, we solve bullying at the jiu-jitsu organization. We make men feel better at, you know, game day West Oakville. But there's got to be more to life than just solving problems. There's got to be more to life than just like trying to, you know, make things better all the time. There's got to be something that you do to enjoy yourself. You know, what do you do? And no, I don't have the answer for this. So this is a rhetorical question. What are you doing for your soul? What are you doing to stay happy? Are you going to church, people? You know, whatever religion you happen to be, are you going? Are you exploring what happens inside of your heart? You know, we should do that. You know, yes, there's a lot of material aspect to our life. Everything we touch, everything we buy, everything we see. But there is the intangible. Don't forget about your soul, people. Don't forget about your soul. I am Greg Carrasco, and I so look forward to seeing you all next Saturday. Until then, peace out.
7: It's been an honor serving with you all. Autobots, roll out! We roll!
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13: Good afternoon. I'm Patricia Singh. Some of the stories we're following in the newsroom this hour. One person was seriously injured in a multi-vehicle crash in East York last night that police say involved a stolen vehicle. CP24's Phil Perkins has the details.
14: A badly damaged taxi at the scene of O'Connor and Don Mills Road. The crash happened around 11 last night. Police tell CP24 six vehicles were involved and one was stolen. A man was taken to hospital with serious injuries, but he's going to be okay. Police say he is suspected of stealing a vehicle.
13: Two others were hurt but are expected to be okay. Toronto police are accusing a woman of listing apartments online that she was not authorized to rent out and taking deposits from international students. Police allege that the woman then cut off communication with those students. The 26-year-old woman from Thornhill is charged with fraud and possession of forged documents. Police are warning renters to visit properties in person and avoid paying a deposit before signing a lease. And in FIFA news, fans are looking forward to more games today. Australia and Turkey are facing off in Vancouver, and Haiti is playing Scotland at Boston Stadium. Brazil will take on Morocco in New Jersey, and Qatar will go up against Switzerland in San Francisco. The action will return to Toronto on Wednesday evening with a Ghana versus Panama match. Canada's first ever FIFA match game on home soil was yesterday and ended in a 1-1 draw, earning the team's first ever point in the tournament's history. Breaking news wherever, whenever. You can stay up to date at ctvnewstoronto.ca. 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
15: On the 401, a westbound express at McAllen, a stalled vehicle blocking the two left lanes. It's slow through McAllen. Eastbound, reports of a collision past Dixie Road. It's slow from the 403. Northbound on the DVP, a slowdown from John Mills to the 401. In town, southbound Leslie blocked south of Finch because of a collision. And Taste of Little Italy is on. College is closed Bathurst to Shaw all weekend. Time Saver Traffic, I'm Adil Lakhani. Your next update at 1:15 on News Talk 1010 Toronto.
13: News Talk 1010 weather today, a mix of sun and cloud, 30 degrees for the high, a few clouds tonight with a low of 18, cloudy with a chance of showers and a risk of a thunderstorm tomorrow, a little cooler, 21 for the high, but it'll feel closer to 26 with that humidity. The sun is back on Monday with a high of 21, and looking ahead to Tuesday, a mix of sun and cloud with a chance of showers and a high of 25. 27 degrees right now. I'm Patricia Singh. 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
17: Hi there, and welcome to the best of the Vashi Capellos show. So glad to be with you this weekend. I hope you had a wonderful week. I'm coming to you from our nation's capital. Very hot, stinky hot kind of week. Lots going on Parliament Hill as well before the House of Commons rises set for later this week, including a press conference from the Bank of Canada following its decision on a key lending rate. It's holding the line at 2.25%. But the governor of the Bank of Canada had a lot of really interesting things to say about the state of the economy. First of all, he said that label of us being in a recession, it doesn't apply because there are lots of signs of sort of positive growth to a degree, but ultimately that the economy has flatlined, and indicated that the bank is prepared to be nimble when it comes to rates, meaning could they move between now and September in their next official rate announcement. Amanda Lang will be here, CTV's chief financial correspondent, to talk all about that. Then we're going to get into the politics of the week, which kicked off with a speech from federal conservative leader Pierre Poilievre in Calgary to kick off his Stay in Canada campaign ahead of the fall referendum in the province of Alberta. Mike Lake is a conservative MP, and he'll join me to talk about that speech and some of the pushback to it from Federalists, from separatists, you name it. We're going to talk to Mike about all of that. Then General Wayne Eyre will be here. He used to be, pretty recently, the Chief of Defense Staff, so Canada's top soldier. And he's got some really interesting insights into how the government should spend all of this extra money that they're promising to spend on defense. And he's got a warning when it comes to any kind of potential pivot away from the U.S. toward China. And finally, Dan Riskin will be here with Talk Science to me. He's going to talk about how working from home might be bad for your mental health, and how AI impacts whether or not we can spot fake news. All of that is coming up today on the Best of the Vashi Capellos.
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17: 20 minutes past the top of the hour, the Bank of Canada made its key lending rate announcement today, and as widely expected by private sector economists, they held the line at 2.25%. Now, the big question is not really right now, but what's going to happen later this year and also into next year. Which of a couple of different scenarios will prompt the bank to either, instead of hold, either hike or lower that key lending rate? Here is what the governor of the Bank of Canada had to say about what will inform his decision.
18: Uncertainty is unusually elevated and the risk could shift. Monetary policy may need to be nimble. If the United States imposes significant new trade restrictions on Canada, we may need to cut the policy rate further to support economic growth. Alternatively, if the conflict in the Middle East continues and higher energy prices start leading to ongoing generalized inflation, monetary policy may have more work to do. There may be a need for consecutive increases in the policy rate.
17: Amanda Lang is CTV News' chief financial correspondent. She's live on the line with us right now. Hi, Amanda.
19: Hi, Vashi.
17: How are you?
19: I am well. There's a lot going on with Trump and the Bank of Canada.
17: I know. I have 50 things to ask you about, so I'm going to go rapid fire. Let's start off just with the bank's decision. I don't think it was unexpected at this point. What do you read into what Tiff Macklem is saying about what the future holds?
19: So I might be reading too much into it, and I might be alone, but I think the bank is saying what it said before, which is we could see a series of rate hikes, because remember, if they decide they have to fight inflation, it's not usually a one-off, or we could see a cut. But here's the thing I feel, and this is kind of a gut-level thing, Vashi, so bear with me, but I think the bank is saying, look, this could come unexpectedly. In other words, don't wait. This might not be September, our next announcement, when we get it, you know, the next, your rates could change next week in 2 weeks. Intra-meeting changes are the ones that are most effective, and they're the ones that are usually used in a kind of an emergency response way. So the bank has now said for a couple of meetings, we're going to be nimble. That's an interesting word. To me, nimble says we're standing by. We're not waiting, you know, for the next appointment. And the level of uncertainty here is very high. And they've signaled again today, as they did in April, look, this could go one of two ways, and both of them need to be nipped in the bud. So that's the thing that I'm kind of got like little, you know, spidey feeling about, is that this could be a kind of intra-meeting cut if it comes.
17: And you think it'd be a cut if it were?
19: You know what? As that word came out of my mouth, I'm like, oh, that is what I think. Only because of what's happening on the trade front. Right. You could just now remember what Donald Trump did today. Our central bank came out this morning and said, look, we got a war in Iran. So far, that high energy price has not become pervasive. So that's good news. If it does, we're going to move. But they also said, but we also have these trade tariffs and there's no resolution and he keeps adding new ones and we're going to watch. He did, of course, reiterate, the bank had already said this, as you know, they don't think we're in recession now, and they're kind of comfortable with a weak but positive economy for the rest of the year. They don't, you know, they see that what they say slack, excess capacity. So that means it's going to be a bit weak, but they don't see a recession coming. All bets are off if you get, of course, more war in Iran and more trade turmoil. And what did Trump say in one press conference an hour later? He said, I'm going to hit Iran hard today. Both. And by the way, I'm not renewing Kuzma. We kind of knew he wasn't renewing Kuzma, but it's still a bit of a blow because we didn't have it official, right? We're still hoping against hope that something would happen before July 1st.
20: If in fact, like, you know, I don't know what I tried to, I don't even know how to discern what Trump says. Like he said, at the beginning of it was, I don't want to renew it by the end. He's like, I don't know if I am going to renew it. So obviously there, you know, the main thing we know that arises from the next number of weeks and months, if in fact, and nobody expects there to be like on July 1st, some proclamation either way. But if in fact this continues this way is like more and more uncertainty, really. Like that's the only thing we can be certain of. Is that uncertainty enough to prompt the bank to do something, like you said, sort of, I don't know the term, intra, like, you know, in between official announcements,
19: basically. A surprise cut.
20: Yeah, a surprise cut, or would it have to be more, you know, more substantial? Like, what data point would inform that?
19: So the bank would watch real data on the ground here. And actually, one thing that they said, so they're probably mad that I would say that they might cut next. I'm just saying, if you're trying to bet cut versus hike, it could go either way. But if we get real additional trade turmoil, then what they're watching is the data points on the ground that they care a lot about are things like the labor market. And Macklin mentioned this morning. They're happy with what they're seeing on business spending. It's not out of the park, but it's better than it's been. And what that says to me is, and you know, you and I have talked about this, the Canadian business community has adjusted to the uncertainty. It's been going on for more than a year. We don't know what's going to happen. Businesses do what they do, which is they've got to, you know, keep putting one foot in front of the other and making decisions. And it sounds like there's a reason for optimism that they've actually adapted a little bit. So unless you get another body blow, this, to your point on Trump, it could easily just be a negotiating tactic. And then in the room, different conversations are happening and we're going to tweak the agreement. So he's not renewing it, quote unquote, but it'll look very similar. We just don't know. So the bank is probably certainly said this morning they're happy with what's happening on the ground for business spending. If that were to change, if you saw a sudden shift in that and businesses said, whoops, this is terrible, or we got huge new tariffs, then they would have to act.
20: Can I ask you a follow-up just on business spending and what that means? Because I cover the political debate, which is often not informed by all the facts. But, you know, part of that GDP report, I think, included, if I recall, a note that business investment has been on the decline for the last five quarters, I think it was. And then there emerged a fight between Mr. Polyev and Mr. Carney, kind of, you know, Mr. Carney saying, well, some aspects of it are actually increasing, and Mr. Polyev kept pointing to the fact that overall it was on the decline. Like, when you say business spending, is that different than that? Or is there, like, what is the reason for optimism?
19: So it's a good question, and I'm going to dig into what the Bank of Canada, and we'll get more when they release their kind of full sort of monetary policy review so we can understand exactly what they're talking about. We know that in general, so business spending is on themselves, right? So what it means is when they invest in what we say plant and equipment, right, or labor. So the seen a pullback in this, really, in this country since 2015. If you look at the data, it's been quite horrific. But if there are signs of kind of green shoot signs that Macklin is talking about, that is definitely grounds for optimism. So I don't exactly know what he's talking about, if I'm honest, but, you know, I'll take it from his mouth that it's happening, and let's go figure out what that means. But it could be modest, but even an uptick says businesses are feeling slightly more optimistic, which is what we always need to see.
20: And what's your sense of the debate around a recession? Like, that's another difficult one to wade through, like all the political kind of back and forth. I know what he said, and we played it a little bit earlier. Basically, it's not, the economy isn't growing, it's not contracting, it's just kind of flatlining. That those two quarters of data did show slight contractions. Is it right or wrong to call it a recession?
19: I would say it's wrong in the sense that it's technically wrong because it's not what economists would call a recession. You need to see it, as they say, to be more persistent and pervasive. So it has to go on longer. And it's also, I guess, because it's so politically expedient, right, to turn it into this football, we should all resist it. Because from an economic point of view, you know, if we feel gloomy about the economy, we can make the economy turn down ourselves, right? If every Canadian decides to stay home this Friday night and not take the trip and not, you know, do the extracurricular, you know, presto, we have a recession. So it's why the bank said, look, don't dwell on this. What we do have is an economy that's running weak. We have a lot of, you know, friction in play, but we also have tons of kind of, you know, government investment in future growth. So there's some sort of, I guess there's a seeding period before we see any returns from that. The fact that the R word becomes sort of easy to seize on and kick around, I think most Canadians know a recession, we know when we feel it, right? It really does show up in jobs and it shows up in the business down the street and how it's doing. And on those fronts, we're still doing okay. Those things are still okay.
20: Okay, I'll leave it there. Amanda, thank you. This has been so helpful. I appreciate it.
19: Always great to talk.
20: Thanks. Great to talk to you as well, I should say. Amanda Lang is CTV News' chief financial correspondent. Great analysis there, as always. Very interesting in particular about the possibility of a rate decision kind of in between official decisions.
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15: Just volume to deal with on the highways right now. East 401 delays, Dixie Road on and off to Dufferin, and again from Avenue Road to the 404 westbound at Slow Victoria Park to Bayview, and from Dufferin to the 427 eastbound on the Gardner to slow down from Park Lawn to Jarvis. In town, southbound Leslie is blocked south of Finch because of a collision. 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
5: Yesterday in Calgary, Pierre Poilievre, the leader of the federal conservatives, became the first federal leader to launch a campaign for Alberta to stay in Canada ahead of the fall referendum that will take place in that province. I spoke to Mike Lake, a conservative MP for a riding in Alberta, about that speech and started off by asking him about Mr. Poilievre's contention that all of the feelings of disenfranchisement in the province stem from what the Liberals have done. I pointed out that there seem to be some advances under this government, according to the Premier of Alberta, Danielle Smith, who consistently extols the virtue of the Memorandum of Understanding she signed with Prime Minister Carney.
6: I think what you see is a premier, of course, working with what she has, right? Dealing with things that she can control right now. You shouldn't have to have a government weaving all over the place to avoid its own legislation. That legislation shouldn't be there in the first place. And you shouldn't have to have governments talking about, well, in this case, potentially you might see a private sector funded pipeline, but we're not there yet. Of course, the last pipeline that we saw had to be funded by the government because this government created conditions that made it impossible for the private sector to build a pipeline. I would say, Vashi, if you take a look, if you go back in time to 2015 when the Liberal government was elected, and I would say this version of it isn't much different than the previous version of it. We had three pipelines in the pipeline, so to speak, at a national level. We had Energy East, we had Northern Gateway, we had Trans Mountain, all at some point in the process. Can you imagine where we would be today vis-a-vis the conversation with the U.S. and everything else going on globally? If we had pipelines that went east and west, well, to west, and in addition to pipeline going south, we'd be in a completely different fiscal situation as a country. That's not even just Alberta being stronger. And of course, Pierre talked about a stronger Alberta in a united country, but our country would be stronger today too.
7: And I do understand that argument, but it presupposes the idea that all of that would have manifested exactly as you lay out. And I was also in Alberta during that time when Prime Minister Harper was sort of leading the charge, and those pipelines that you talk about were up for discussion and making their way through the approval process. It wasn't a straight line. In fact, it was anything but. I remember the opposition. I remember James Cameron flying into the oil sands and swaying public opinion against development in the oil patch. And then I also saw, you know, a number of court challenges, particularly where Northern Gateway is concerned, where the kind of utopia that Pierre Poilievre lays out now of just like being able to build stuff because regulation never stands in the way was actually tested in court and failed.
6: Well, then governments have to adapt, right? Different legislation, work with proponents wherever they are in the country.
7: But where is
6: let
7: this
6: the federal government
7: doing?
6: Deal with what's in the federal jurisdiction? Provinces can deal with what's in the provincial jurisdiction. I mean, if you take a look at our country as a whole, you see that we have separatist movements popping up and building momentum almost invariably when there's a Liberal government in power. As we've seen in the past, we see an increase in separatist sentiment in Quebec. We see an increase in separatist sentiment in Alberta. When we were in government, both of those movements were almost non-existent. In fact, I think in 2015, in that election, I think the Bloc elected 4 MPs in that election, if I'm not mistaken. It was very, very low compared to where it is now.
7: But there have been other points where it was low as well. And even the contention, like I think,

0: Mr. Polyev today said 10 years ago, under the leadership of a great Albertan, Stephen Harper, there was no separatist movement in Alberta. That's not true. I know that's not true because I was working there, you know, just a few years before that. There were people who were upset at the time. Yeah. And there were also, you know, there's a poll from Environics that showed that 28% of respondents said at the time, this is 2010, so in the middle of Mr. Harper's time as Prime Minister, Western Canada gets so few benefits from being part of Canada that they might as well go it on their own. I remember even at the time a debate about equalization. So people in Alberta were very upset about the fact that Quebec kept getting money and Alberta kept giving money toward the formula that was there. The Prime Minister and Jim Flaherty at the time, finance minister, had an opportunity to meaningfully change the formula. They did not take that opportunity.
1: If you take a look, if you go back in time to any time in history, you could go to any province and you can find some separatists in provinces. And certainly in Alberta, in Quebec, maybe to some degree in other provinces, it might be that sentiment, underlying sentiment might be a little bit higher. But the crisis that we're seeing right now, that was simply not the case in 2010 or any time while we were in government. You've seen this pop up and escalate over the last 11 years. It's getting stronger and stronger. And it's a problem that we have to deal with face on with much, much better conversations as a country.
0: And I do understand that point. I think the reason why I pushed back a little bit on the framing that it's all because of Justin Trudeau, it's all because of what happened under the last government, is because I also remember the 80s, right? Mm-hmm. When it was actually his father's program at the National Energy Program that certainly was the impetus for a lot of that sentiment. Then I think of the Mulroney years, where there was great hope among Albertans initially that they would be well represented. And in fact, they felt the exact opposite when a number of contracts were awarded to Quebec instead of Alberta. I don't think at the end of Mr. Mulroney's time, Albertans were feeling as though their interests were adequately represented on the federal stage. I ask all of this or put this to you because if the fix that Mr. Polyev presupposes in his speech today is just reverse everything the Liberals do and things will get better and the separatist sentiment will be allayed, if it's not just that, maybe that won't work.
1: I think so. I host about 40 constituent roundtables every year with my constituents in Leduc Wetaskiwin, and I have done this for 20 years over time. I can tell you that the sentiment that I'm hearing today is vastly different than it was when we were in government, and even vastly different than it was, say, 3 years into the Trudeau government. It is much higher. The frustration level is much more intense today. There are some that might have some expectations coming out of the MOU, but at the end of the day, we really need to see some action. I do believe that if the government was to tomorrow announce that they were repealing C-69 and C-48 and that they were serious about getting shovels in the ground to get a pipeline built, at least one, started immediately, given the economic circumstance we're in, I think that would go a long way immediately to releasing some of the tension. There are other things that we need to talk about, of course. Equalization, that there will always be a conversation about equalization in Alberta. There will be a conversation about affordability. There will be a conversation about jurisdiction in Alberta. You know, those conversations will always be there, but I do think that addressing the energy situation, this is a situation that has oil and gas coming from, by billions of dollars worth of oil coming from Algeria, Nigeria, and Saudi Arabia to our East Coast, with rules that are not as rigorous around upstream and downstream emissions as the regulations that face oil coming from Alberta and Saskatchewan. That is intensely frustrating for my constituents and for Albertans, and it needs to be remedied. And I hope that people from outside of Alberta, particularly this Liberal government, will listen to what Pierre had to say today and see a roadmap to a country more unified than it's ever been.
0: Again, though, I have to ask, with great respect, I understand the frustrations that you talk about. And I understand how it would flow from it logically that if that economic piece, that energy piece were significantly changed, perhaps some of that will be allayed. But I was in there in Alberta, I should say, in Calgary for your convention. I spoke with Mr. Jeffrey Rath, who is leading this Alberta Prosperity Project. I spoke with other people in that separatist movement. They did not say if a pipeline is built, I'm okay. In fact, they were saying things like it's a communist prime minister who's just, in it for China. Like their accusations are so far beyond the frustrations that you describe, which again leads me to believe, like, is the solution that you and Mr. Polyev are proposing, which is just undoing whatever the Liberals in the last government did, actually going to do what you think it will, which is calm this sentiment? Because I see no evidence of it among the people who identify as separatists.
1: But Vashi, there are 5 million people that live in the province of Alberta, and there are, just like in any population, there are a few who find every microphone and have a lot of, have a big, bigger platforms than others. But if you go out and talk to regular people on the ground in my constituency in Leduc and Wetaskiwin and Beaumont and Devon, my hometown, Devon, which was built by Esso 3 years after the, 3 years after the big discovery of Leduc number one in 1947. There are measures that the government can take that would be, I think most Canadians would find them fully reasonable if people put aside the politics and started having conversations about what simple measures. And again, I keep coming back to C-69 and C-48 because they're a really big deal in our part of the world. Simple measures that could be taken. Yes, there are other measures that we need to take too, but I do think the government could signal tomorrow that it's serious about remedying these very significant irritants. And I'd say one more thing, that they should change the way they talk about and to Albertans, because too often I think it takes the form of finger wagging and nobody responds well to finger wagging. And I think there needs to be a lot more listening to the concerns, the very real, authentic, genuine frustrations of Albertans.
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4: New trouble along the 427 at the southbound collector's off-ramp to the Queensway. A stalled vehicle blocking the left lane, delaying exit there. On the 401 eastbound, it's slow from Dixie Road to Dufferin and Bayview to Kennedy. Westbound delays approaching Victoria Park on and off to Dixon Road. On the Gardner westbound, it's slow from Jarvis to Jameson and again from Park Lawn to the 427. In town, Taste of Little Italy has college closed Bathurst to Shaw all weekend. Time Saver Traffic, I'm Adil Lakhani. 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
1: One of the biggest shifts under this federal government versus previous federal governments has most certainly been on the issue of defense. Part of that is, of course, pressure from the United States, from the Trump administration in particular, to meet NATO spending targets, which have evolved from 2% of GDP spent on defense to now closer to 5% over the next 9 or so years. We never said we would meet those, or we said we'd meet those goals. We just never laid out a timeline for a number of different years. And now the Kearney government is saying we're going to meet it. We're going to try to exceed it. It means tens of billions of dollars of spending, new spending on defense. But where should that money go? And what is really what led to the change in consensus, both in society and elsewhere, supporting the idea that that much more could be spent on defense? That's how I started my interview with former chief of defense staff, former top soldier here in Canada, retired General Wayne Eyre.
2: So I see it as Canada awakening to the strategic threats that are out there. Those strategic threats are not new. It's just that we have a much more visceral sense of them. So from that perspective, it's good. It's good for the state to remember, for the government to remember that the first role of the state is to defend itself. And we're seeing that now.
3: In this case, it is tens of billions of dollars that are promised in additional spending. If the government sat you down and said, like, where do we prioritize this? Where should we prioritize it? What would you say?
2: Well, I want to go to your first point first. So we talk about a defense industrial base, but we also got to think about the defense intellectual base, where many more people are comfortable and educated in all things defense and security. And that's not just those in uniform or those who at the political level. It's academia, it's industry, it's society writ large. And having them work together, because we're facing some fairly significant challenges. No one has the answers to them, but the ability to sit down and have educated dialogue on the issues to hash out different ideas is what this country needs. It's that level of strategic thinking that we've lacked for so long. So to your question, you know, what do we need? Well, the list is long, but it's got to be in the context of a strategic concept. You know, what for? Well, we got to take a look at our vital national security interests. You know, what are they? From my perspective, there's three. There's our national prosperity. Hard to have security without prosperity. There's sovereignty, and there's protecting our population. You know, we're a trading nation, and our ability to have a prosperous nation is predicated on sufficient stability and certainty in that international environment. And so doing our part, which for years we underperformed, but doing our part to ensure that that international environment is secure and stable enough to enable our trading is a national interest. Our sovereignty as well. With the old order, where the norms of territorial sovereignty, international borders, a people's right to exist, they were pretty clear. Well, we see now with Russia's invasion of Ukraine, with threats against Greenland, you know, perhaps those norms are eroding. So our ability to protect our sovereignty at the top of the list as well. And I could go on.
3: Well, why don't I ask you about the genesis of some of that change and your view? Like, how would you characterize, as someone who worked so closely with the United States in all of your capacity through your time in the military, like, how would you characterize the significance of the shift there?
2: Well, it's an accelerant to what is already happening in the global security environment. We are seeing an unprecedented confluence of stressors in the international environment that humankind has not seen in its long history. Now, there's been many breathtaking changes before, but right now it's the everything coming together at once. So global reordering, so changing in the global order. Climate change, unprecedented in recorded human history. Technological change acceleration. Yeah, we've seen breakthroughs in the past, breathtaking breakthroughs, but not at the pace we're seeing them now. And then finally, societal change, where there are deep divisions in most Western societies. We've seen more change in our own society in the last decade than we have in the last half century combined, you know, coupled with the ways that we intake information. All of that coming together makes the future very unpredictable, uncertain, with multiple scenarios. And so when we take a look at that, the government is absolutely right to start to diversify our network, our mesh of friends, partners, and allies without discarding the ones that we've invested so much in. And so we've got to hedge our bets, and that includes with the United States.
3: And how do you mean with the United States? Like, how carefully do we tread?
2: Well, I'm a firm believer that we got to continue to cooperate in the military realm. And a lot of those relationships take decades to build. And I saw that myself in my own service. After having served in hotspots around the world, when you reach the pinnacle of the institution, the ability to pick up a phone and have a sensitive conversation, even if political relations are up and down, I believe is in the national interest. And so investing in relationships over the long term is a good investment.
3: And how does it, do you think, inform the greater national security context? And more specifically, if I could, again, thinking back to the last time we spoke and some of your last comments when you were in the position, they were about the threat posed in particular by Russia and China. How do you think that has evolved?
2: So that threat continues to evolve, and we need to be very wary about pivoting to China at the expense of the U.S. Geography matters, and we are neighbors, and we share a continent, and that's not going away. And so we have to find some way of coexisting with these so-called great powers, but coexisting from a position of being strong enough to ensure that we have sufficient autonomy in our decisions, being able to protect our national interests, not crossing red lines that we impose, that these are interests we're not going to sacrifice. You know, with China and Russia in particular, we've seen them drawn even closer together. China is underpinning Russian war crimes in Ukraine through many dual-use technologies, even some signal-use technologies, such as providing a great amount of their nitrocellulose for propellant for explosives. And so we need to be wary that that relationship continues to strengthen, including in the Arctic, which was traditionally a wedge issue between the two. You know, there's lots of natural fissures between the two. If you take a look at Eastern Russia, a lot of it was seized or taken from China in the 1850s in some pretty unfair agreements. And as you take a look at Russia, perhaps imploding with demographic decline, with economic worries, you know, China is poised to rapidly exploit that as well.
3: So what's the warning, I guess, around the idea that we would be looking more to China? You know, I know there's an insistence it's from an economic perspective, yeah, but it certainly is, you know, the impetus for it is definitely what's gone on with the United States.
2: Well, again, it comes down to coexisting, but coexisting from a position where you're not going to sacrifice your national interests. So being strong enough, and trading is one thing, but China is very good at integrating its elements of national power, its diplomacy, its information, its military, and its economic tools, and to achieve national objectives. And we just need to go into any future relationships eyes wide open.
1: That is former Chief of Defense Staff, retired General Wayne Ayer. That last part of the interview focused on China is interesting, obviously, given the sort of change in posture away from the United States more generally, looking at new markets because of all the vulnerabilities that this trade war has exposed with the U.S., in a warning of sorts from General Ayer about turning too much to China, given some of the national security concerns, something we've heard very recently as well from, for example, Canada's spy agency, CSIS, a number of the Five Eyes. Those national security concerns where China is concerned continue to persist very much at the highest levels of governments, really, all around the West.
0: This is the Vashi Capello Show on the iHeartRadio Talk Network. 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
4: On the 401 eastbound, volume delays at Dixie Road to Dufferin and Avenue to the 404 westbound. It's slow from Kennedy to Bayview and just past the Allen to Dixon Road. Slow on the southbound 404 south of Finch through to Lawrence in town. Taste of Little Italy has college closed, Bathurst to Shaw all weekend. 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

0: Erskine is CTV's science and technology specialist. He's with us live right now. Hi, Dan.
1: I haven't talked to you in a long time. How are you?
0: I know. I have a great story. I was filling in last week in Toronto and in the makeup room, and somebody had heard like some discussion that we had once about, I can't remember, some type of animal. And so they were saying, they were just basically gushing about you. And like,
1: Oh, come on.
0: Like it was, and then the whole room just started being like, isn't Dan Riskin the best? Isn't he
1: most
0: handsome, funniest?
1: You made my day.
0: It was great. Everybody genuinely
1: it's true. Like the makeup room is kind of like this weird, like hub of socializing in that building.
0: Cause
1: like when I go in to be on the news, like it's the same building as TSN. It was the building that Discovery used to be in. And so like that makeup room is a place where there's a lot of cross pollination and you get to talk about ideas with people who work on different networks, different shows. And so it's a really fun place. And I'm just charmed to hear a nice story like that.
0: And the makeup and hair people are the best and they all really love you.
1: Yeah. Well, they also, like, their job is not just to make you look good, which they're very good at, but also to sort of, like, lift you up a little bit.
0: Yeah.
1: Like, if they can see that you're a little down, they know how to make you feel better, and they've done it to me here. I didn't even go through makeup, and look at how much happier I am as a result of their great work.
0: Well, so I just remember hearing and thinking, I gotta share it the next time we're doing Talk Science to
1: me.
0: Okay, so you got some very interesting studies today. One jumped out at me. Because I cover the politics of the debate around remote work, which we'll completely remove from this, because there's a study that looks at sort of the impact on mental health of working from home. What did it find?
1: Yeah, boy. Yeah, you're right. It is a political topic. And I had not been thinking about politics here. I was just looking at the science. Yeah. And the science is interesting because sometimes what we think is good for us, it doesn't turn out to be good for us. A lot of people really feel like they prefer the freedom to work remotely. And these data show that there is a cost that comes with that. Now, this isn't the only way to measure whether it's a better choice or not, so that's still an open debate. But this specifically looks at the mental health of people who have quote-unquote remotable or non-remotable jobs after the pandemic. So people that are nurses and have to go to work because you can't nurse from home, that job sort of like there's a blip during the pandemic, which isn't really part of the study. And then when things return after the pandemic and everybody goes back to work, you know, they sort of go back to the amount of work that they were doing before and they spend the amount of time, you know, at home that they would normally spend. But then the other jobs like computer programmer, where all of a sudden they could go home and now it's a remotable job. So many fewer of those people are going back into the office. And what this study shows is that those people who don't go back to the office have poorer mental health on average overall. And it's thought to be linked to the fact that they end up spending a lot of time alone, spending the whole day alone or spending the day in total isolation, not even having a phone call with anybody. And that is especially dangerous for people who live alone. So if you live with a family, you're going to get your kicks, you know, by talking to people who live in your house. But if you do live alone, this is an especially big problem. And so they looked at hundreds of thousands of people and collected the data, and they showed that there's this story where if you're working a remotable job, your mental health is likely suffering, especially if you live alone.
0: It sounds like, though, it's not really tied to the fact you remote work. It's about the amount of time you're alone versus socializing in any capacity,
1: exactly,
0: be it at work or at home with other people.
1: That's exactly right. Yeah. So it's not the quality of your work day in the context of the work itself, but there is going through makeup, right? It's that thing about bouncing into other people. And, you know, when you look at different measures of mental health, some of them come out the same for people who did go back to work or couldn't go back to work or whatever it is. But in some measures, like how often mental distress is interfering with your ability to get your job done or how often people are taking medication for depression or anxiety, those do show increases for people that are working remotely. So it's an interesting study, and I'm sure will be folded into the debate. But for now, I think for me as an individual, the take home is a reminder that sometimes, like when I walk past a jar of jelly beans, I want to have some jelly beans, but that's not really the best thing for me. So my instinct isn't necessarily like what I should act on. I should be looking at the fact that too much sugar is bad for you and not have as many jelly beans as I want. This is sort of like that. It's nice to have the freedom of working at home, but you need to do the extra work of making sure that you're getting that socializing. Otherwise, you're at risk of decreasing your mental health.
0: Yeah, I feel like the way I would internalize that is not that I shouldn't work remotely. It's that I just have to be, if I do, I have to be cognizant of the amount of social interaction I get outside of my work situation, basically.
1: That's, I agree with your interpretation. Yeah. Exactly.
0: Okay. The other one another study you have that really jumps out at me is the consequences of relying on artificial intelligence for accurate news, right at the heart of what I care about.
1: Yeah, totally. I mean, I find that I get frustrated when I search for something on Google and I get an AI overview. I'm always frustrated because I'm like, get that off my screen so I can go find a source. And because it really matters to me where I'm getting my information from, right? Like you, I want to be right. I'm not happy to get a good answer. I want the correct answer. Or if it's an answer that may or may not be correct, I want to know at least where it's coming from so I can evaluate it. And I'm preferring to take as many of my answers as possible from scientific papers. This is a study specifically looking at people who are looking up information about the conspiracy theories that they believe. And so for this study, they actually had people who believe a certain conspiracy theory, whether it's that people never actually landed on the moon or whether it's a conspiracy around COVID or whatever. And the person just talked to a chatbot for an average of about 8 minutes about their conspiracy idea. And what this study shows is that AI is actually very, very effective at talking people out of those conspiracy theories, because there are so many different pieces of evidence that a person might bring up that if you're a normal person trying to argue with someone who's telling you about a conspiracy theory, you don't know, you know, what kind of wheels they used on the moon lander or whatever weird little fact it is. But AI has access to all that information instantly. And so when a person who believes that JFK was, you know, there was a cover up by the government and starts presenting the different pieces of evidence they know that support their conspiracy theory, AI is really quickly able to shut that down. And what they found is that it's quite powerful at decreasing how strongly people hold those beliefs. On average, people decrease their strength of conviction by about 20% in how much they believe it. And about a quarter of people get talked right out of their conspiracy theory, wow, even if it's something that they say is important to them and their identity. So a great use of large language models, a great use of things like ChatGPT, and hopefully a way that it gets applied, because I think we can all agree that conspiracy theories are a problem.
0: Were you surprised?
1: Yeah, I was. Well, I am and I'm not. I'd seen a study a couple of years ago that hinted that this might be the case. But the fact that it worked in 8 minutes is what blows my mind. You would think that this would be the kind of thing where a person has to sit down with it for, you know, half an hour a day for a month or something like that. And then eventually you'd be able to weed it down a little bit. The fact that one strong conversation in 8 minutes was able to sort of poke holes through those major sort of pillars of their belief system gives me a lot of hope. I think that's really great. There are a lot of dark things about AI, but this is one thing. It might be a solution to the problem that largely has been exacerbated by social media and the fact that search algorithms are just trying to optimize engagement. That feeds a lot of these conspiracy theories. And so the idea that technology might help to fix the problem makes me feel good.
0: Yeah, me too. Okay, good. The one segment of this entire week I can end on a positive note. Thanks so much. It's been a rough one. Yeah.
1: Yeah.
0: Thank you. I appreciate it.
1: Yeah, thank you.
0: Have a good one. Dan Riskin is CTV's science and technology specialist here with our weekly Talk Science to Me segment.

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20: Stories we're following in the newsroom this hour. Multiple children were killed and several others were injured in a two-vehicle collision in rural Ontario. The OPP say the crash happened around 7:30 last night in Mapletown Township, northwest of Guelph, at the intersection of 4th Line and Wellington Road 12. Investigators say a van with 9 family members inside and a sport utility vehicle with 1 person collided at the intersection, resulting in occupants from both vehicles sustaining serious life-threatening injuries alongside fatalities. The 5 children killed range in age from 4 to 12. Police continue to investigate the cause of the collision. Prime Minister Mark Carney says Canada and Ireland have agreed to work together on key issues like artificial intelligence, pharmaceuticals and biotechnology, and food security. During a media conference with Ireland's Prime Minister Micheál Martin, Carney said the two countries' AI strategies reinforce each other.
21: You know, we have complementary strategies in artificial intelligence. The Digital Ireland strategy and Canada's AI for All strategies, ways to harness the AI revolution, but to put people at the center of that transformation.
20: Ireland produced its AI strategy last winter, while Canada published its own AI plan earlier this month. If you're a parent who's worried about their children using e-cigarettes, experts say there are ways you can counteract the lure of vaping. They say you can teach your kids about the dangers of vaping and help them quit. Dr. Divika Rao says she sees a lot of kids with respiratory problems caused by vaping, including coughing, worsening asthma, bronchitis, and serious types of lung diseases. Studies show teens who vape report higher rates of wheezing, shortness of breath, and a reduced ability to tolerate exercise. Tap into breaking news anywhere. 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
22: On the 401 eastbound collectors approaching Meadowvale Road, a collision now blocking the two center lanes. It's slow past Morningside. On the QBW eastbound at Cawthra Road, reports of a crash there. Slow from here, Ontario. The eastbound 401 slow from Dixie Road on and off to pass the 404. And in town, Taste of Little Italy has college closed Bathurst to Shaw until Monday morning, 3 a.m. Time Saver Traffic, I'm Adil Lakhani. Your next update at 2:15 on News Talk 1010 Toronto.
20: News Talk 1010 weather. Today, a mix of sun and cloud, 30 for the daytime high. Tonight, a little cloudy and 18 degrees. Those cloudy conditions continue tomorrow with a chance of showers and a risk of a thunderstorm. 21 for your high. Sunny skies for Monday and 21 degrees. And for Tuesday, we'll see a sun cloud mix with a chance of showers and a little warmer with 25 degrees for the high. Mainly sunny and 28 right now. I'm Patricia Singh. 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
1: Welcome back to the Best of the Vashi Capellos Show. I am your host, Vashi Capellos. Glad to be with you for this second hour. We've got a jam-packed hour full of great programming for you. Kicking things off with the kind of scandal of the week when it comes to Canada-U.S. relations. It all has to do with that bridge connecting Windsor and Detroit called the Gordie Howe International Bridge. Been in the works for decades. It's all ready to open. The invites went out. It was supposed to open on Friday with a ribbon-cutting ceremony and then even open to traffic next week. All of it kiboshed by U.S. President Donald Trump, who back in February said he wanted a better deal for the United States out of the bridge, and he wouldn't let it open until that happens. He also, his commerce secretary, I should say, also happens to have met with the family that owns the competing bridge that connects the same two cities. So lots of drama there, though the prime minister insists there isn't drama and that the two sides will work their issues out. Mike Kaycook is the morning host over at AM 800 in Windsor, and he's going to talk to us about all of the politics at play and really what happened behind the scenes to get us to this point. Then we'll go one-on-one with Conservative MP from Quebec, Luc Berthold, who has an absolutely, honestly heartbreaking story to share with us about his son's addiction to drugs and his son's suicide last year and how it has led him to introduce a private member's bill into the House of Commons that would essentially allow judges to delay sentencing if the person who had committed a crime faced issues around addiction and was willing to get treatment. So Mr. Berthold will be here to share that very immensely sad and personal story with us. Very generous of him to do so. Then we'll go to Judy Trin, CTV National News correspondent, who will walk us through new legislation introduced into the House of Commons by the government that is a social media ban of sorts for kids under 16. And finally, The Explainer with Frank Napolitano, all about what all this sort of speculation around interest rate hikes, means for your own renewal or your own entry into a new mortgage. Lots of things at play, and Frank will help us break it.
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1: We continue to follow the Gordie Howe International Bridge saga. Here's a reminder of everything that happened this week, where we went from thinking the bridge would open to now it not opening.
9: It's positive news. Obviously, the bridge will be open at the end of the week, and a symbol, but also a fact of cooperations between our countries.
12: You know, something I'm not too sure. That's going to be up to President Trump and the Prime Minister to open this bridge. So let's see what really happens.
9: Everyone's working hard to make sure the bridge is open as soon as possible. There's no big drama. If it takes a little longer, it'll take a little longer.
14: I'll be attending once we actually open the bridge and we're actually driving across. I can't wait to drive across that bridge. But I'm not going to be there until that happens. And hopefully it's going to happen sooner than later.
1: So it looks like it's not going to happen sooner than rather than later. The Windsor-Detroit Bridge Authority issued a statement this morning saying the Gordie Howe International Bridge will be a vital economic link for Canada and the United States. The statement, though, went on to say Canada and the U.S. have agreed to delay the opening of the bridge, taking the necessary time to resolve any outstanding issues. So what might those outstanding issues be? Mike Kaycook is co-host of Mornings with Mike and Meg on AM 800 Windsor and a good friend of our program. Hi, Mike.
23: Bye, Vashi. We have to stop meeting like this
1: I
23: over
1: know.
23: This bridge. Wow, this
1: I know.
23: Is drama. It's,
1: I know, very so much drama. I mean, it feels actually, in retrospect, all very predictable. Because the last time you were here on, whatever, it was Monday or Tuesday, like, we had that statement from the White House that we got just as you came on air. And the fact that they said so quickly, and I mean, one thing we've learned about contacting the White House, I should say, for context, is they only respond when they want to. So probably of every, let's say, 50 requests we put into them for statements on stuff, they respond two or three times. And the fact that this was one of the times, and the fact they said that Trump's position, which back in February was, I'm not going to let the thing open, hadn't changed, maybe should have left us with the impression that Ford had, which was this thing may not happen.
23: Yeah, once we started hearing those comments from the Prime Minister and the Premier of Ontario, I was like, oh boy, is this actually going to happen? And then the statement came out officially this morning, according to the Windsor-Detroit Bridge Authority, as you were mentioning earlier, the decision to allow more time to address the outstanding issues. And they didn't really say what those outstanding issues were, Vashi. Like, we contacted them for further comment and tried to get Chuck Andere, who is the Interim Chief Executive Officer, on with us, and they said they have no further statement. So you can just assume, I guess, that we assume it's over the trade deal.
1: Well, and let's talk a little bit about Trump's opposition, because we sort of need to call it what it is, right? Like, he is claiming there's some economic argument that the United States is basically being shafted in the construction and the operation of this bridge. Let's lay out the facts, if you could, Mike, for everybody. Like, what is the reality of who paid for the bridge and who will reap the economic benefits from it?
23: Right. Well, hopefully both countries will reap the economic benefits, but it's all Canada. Our taxpayers, we all paid $6.4 billion up front to fund this bridge. And the U.S. and Michigan contributed zero cost to the construction costs. And you're wondering, well, what kind of deal is that? It's a shared bridge. Well, we will recoup our funding through tolls over a number of years, and I would think decades, before you would recoup all these tolls. So Canada will collect 100% of the tolls to recoup construction costs, and revenue will only be shared with Michigan after Canada is fully paid back. And part of this deal, and there's been complaints from Donald Trump about this, about, you know, who built this, what kind of materials were used. There was a crossing agreement that was signed back in 2012 that mandated that all iron and steel be sourced from both Canadian and American suppliers. Trump claims the U.S. was shut out. That is false, because the workers and the supplies have come from both countries equally.
1: Okay, so thank you for debunking everything. Now, here's the second part of the Trump factor. The New York Times reported back in February, right before he made that public statement saying all that we just discussed, the family that owns the competing bridge, the Ambassador Bridge, met with his Commerce Secretary, Howard Lutnick. What do we need to know about the situation with this, with the, these owners and the other bridge?
23: Yeah, which is crazy that people are thinking, but somebody owns a bridge, an international crossing. Yes, it is the Maroon family. They've owned it for a long time, and they've been longtime donors to Donald Trump and the Republican Party. And as you mentioned, Lutnick met with the Maroons shortly after Donald Trump posted on Truth Social that this bridge would not be opening unless they recoup their costs. Well, what costs? Because we paid for it, so there's a lot of the money trail. Maroon has donated more than $600,000 to Trump and the Republican Party in 2025 alone. So you put everything together, and you know, Maroon family, they want to protect their property and their border crossing, which had 1.8 million plus trucks travel over their Ambassador Bridge just in 2025 alone.
1: And this family has always been against the construction of a new bridge, right? Like, we had Rick Snyder on a few days ago, and he was saying, when he was governor and sort of championing the construction of this bridge, they had launched, like, you know, public campaigns essentially trying to deride it on him.
23: Yeah, 22 legal challenges, Vashi, against the Gordie Howe Bridge. This is going back years and years when we start talking about even building the bridge. And Canada's record, we have won 19 of those legal challenges as a country. There's three remain active, and the principal case goes to trial not until late of next year or maybe early in 2028. The Maroons are claiming there's a parliamentary charter back from 1921 that gives the implied right to be free from any competition of a border crossing. So that is still up in the courts, even though that this bridge is set to go and open.
1: Okay. And now what happens? Like, do you have any indication? Like, because to your point, there's outstanding issues. Nobody's talking about what they are. Is anyone talking about like what the next steps are? Are we just all holding our breath waiting for Trump to change his mind?
23: Well, we're holding our breath and seeing what's going to happen. Mayor Drew Dilkins here in Windsor posted on Thursday on X. He said, unquote, although we would like to all get the Gordie Howe Bridge open, Canada need not fall on bent knee to make it happen. Get us a great trade deal, Mark Carney. There was that. There was also Pete Hoekstra, the U.S. ambassador, told the summit in Toronto that he's at, and that U.S. administration wants Canada to be strong, pop, and prosperous because it'll be good for America and the world. So the part of this bridge to be built was to benefit both countries. And even Gordie Howe's son, Murray Howe, said this morning, they're here for the ribbon cutting. They don't know what they're going to do. They might have a little celebration anyway on their own.
1: Oh, boy. Oh, boy. And
23: yeah,
1: finally,
23: it's chaos. And
1: yeah, it is chaos.
23: It
1: is chaos. And just finally, I wanted to ask you about like what this means significantly for Windsor in particular, right? Because I think people outside of Windsor might not understand the sort of like codependent, and I mean that in the best way possible relationship between Detroit and Windsor, and like how much this would have meant basically to Oakland.
23: Yeah, we're so closely tied together, culturally, socially, and also economically. And the automotive industry goes back and forth between the Ambassador Bridge, Windsor, and Detroit with parts and cars and things like that. And the biggest part of this bridge being built, Vashi, was one, we needed more supply or more room to get these trucks across. The biggest thing for Windsor is this gets trucks off city streets. Amazingly, when you end the 401, 11 stoplights before the Ambassador Bridge. I don't know who designed that. It wasn't good, though. So we have trucks on city streets going to the Ambassador Bridge right by the University of Windsor. This whole thing built a extension from the 401 directly to the Gordie Howe Bridge, which gets those trucks direct route faster for them, keeps it off Windsor streets, keeps the pollution off, the backups there, and everybody's happy. Now we're just waiting. You might want to get like, you know, one of those dust things you go along the corners of your ceiling and stuff. We might need that for the bridge by the time this opens.
1: Oh gosh, that's sad. I'll leave it on that.
23: Months, I think.
1: Pardon?
23: I think it's going to be months before this opens, at least.
1: Oh yeah, I think they've basically. Yeah. It's clear that they've got to convince Trump to back down. So I don't think any of us have a timeline for that in any capacity. So thanks, Mike. Appreciate
23: right,
1: it
23: Vashi,
1: as always.
23: Thank you.
1: Wish it were for better news. Maybe next time it will be.
23: I hope so.
1: Yeah, we'll see. Thanks a lot. Mike K. Cook is co-host of Mornings with Mike and Meg on AM 800 Windsor.
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4: Drivers dealing with a major incident eastbound on the 401 collector at Morningside. Currently, three right lanes have been fully shut down to traffic following a major collision. Emergency vehicles are on scene helping to respond, but expect major delays. Make sure you are keeping left for the next little bit. There's also a minor incident over in the Mississauga area, eastbound on the 403 collector ramp towards the eastbound 401. A right lane is blocked with a stalled vehicle there. Again, make sure you're keeping left. True Green, stop doing it yourself and get a golf course quality lawn the easy way from the official lawn care treatment provider of the PGA Tour. 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

0: putting forward. Luc Berthold is a Conservative MP in Quebec, and he's live with me in studio right now. Mr. Berthold, a real pleasure to welcome you to our studio. Thank you for making the time.
1: Oh, thank you for having me.
0: So I read your story this week on CBC. I had no idea what your family has endured over the last year and a half or so. And I ask with the greatest sensitivity if you could share with our audience, you lost your son last year.
1: Yeah, February 10, 2025, he committed suicide after a short life of addiction. He was a good guy, curious. He was polite with everyone. He was really intelligent, looking to try some. He wanted to try by himself everything. He thought he was able to do everything. And unfortunately, one day when he was young, he tried alcohol, and a little bit later, drug. At the age of 13, he came back really drunk, bad drunk, at home, and we just, oh, this is happening. Is this just a one shot deal?
0: Right.
1: We never know. They're young, so we make him face the consequences. But after that, we were more not severe, but more attentive of what he was doing. But because he was caught, he was more secret about everything. So one day we receive a call from the school. They were searching his
0: backpack.
1: One day they were looking at in his car to find something. They never found something. And when he passed 18 years old, he had a big issue, big heart issue, not for loving issue. And it was difficult for him to go through that. So he went deep under drug consumption. And that moment, he was kind of only living for that. And one day he was arrested for drug trafficking, crack. I can't say the word about what I think about crack, but it's the worst thing mm-hmm. never happened. And this arrest made him come reflect on his life. That was a good thing because he faced a wall that he never faced before. And he needed to observe some condition by the justice. And one of them, it was to have a treatment in a treatment center. We found one in a treatment center just in front of a prison in Trois-Rivières. So we passed a night with a long, long life criminal. So he called us the day after. He said, I want to go back. I want to go home. I will change. And that worked. That was a really big wall. I don't want to finish my life like this. So he had his wife at the moment. They're not married, but spouse. They have two kids. They are now 6 and 3, and that life was beautiful. Everything was going fine till the day when he met some friends and just tried back cocaine. And after that, that was the story just restart again. And finally, after tried to committed once a suicide, he went to the hospital. They were looking for his body injuries. They heal him about it, but they didn't take care of a mental health issue. And that was a problem. So, a week later, after he went out of the hospital, he committed suicide. So it's kind of it's not a big good story to tell. But I thought it's necessary to tell it because there's so many friends of David who are in the same situation. I'm not talking about his real friends. I'm talking about all those young person who face the same situation. All the parents who are facing the same situation, they don't know what to do.
0: They feel alone.
1: They feel alone. They think, what could I've done? What could I've changed? What could I've seen?

0: lot of what. So it's difficult. And I think using my role as MP to try to make a change to help those friends of David when they are young, younger than him, when he was facing his wall for the first time, could help a lot of people.
1: And tell us, if you could, Mr. Berthold, about what the private members bill, the piece of legislation that you're putting forward, and what you hope it will accomplish.
0: Yeah, the bill is the bill called the Friends of David Bill. This is how I called it. It's Bill C-231. The bill is to allow the youth criminal justice system to delay sentencing for letting the young person who've been arrested for drug-related offense to have a treatment for the problematic consumption. So this is, it is all about that. I wanted that because it is possible for the, in the criminal system, the criminal justice for 18 and older, to a judge to delay sentencing after a treatment. It was not possible for the young person with the Youth Criminal Justice Act. So what I wanted is just bring back this and giving the opportunity to the police, to the attorney and the judge to say, hey, quit. It's your first time. So you have a problem. If you want to try to solve and to heal your problem, we'll give you chance and we will delay sentencing till after your treatment. I wanted to have treatment in the bill because
1: why?
0: It was because drug consumption is not seen as a mental health problem. It's coming from certain person, it's coming from mental health, social problem, a lot of thing. But drug addiction is kind of, oh, a thing that we should not touch. You can decide if you having
1: it's like
0: drugs.
1: People think there's sort of like the ability to make your own free will, you're deciding.
0: Yeah.
1: Not that you have an issue, like a problem.
0: Exact. And the drug consumption could hide a lot of thing, a big pain in their heart, a mental health issue. A lot of mental health could drive. And a lot of young people, when they try drugs for the first time, they find finally a solution.
1: Relief.
0: Relief. And if we don't see, and if we can't treat, and if we don't know that first part, the first problem, we will never be able to treat the young person. So that's why I wanted to offer that to the system, to the justice system. And I don't want the police officer, because now, you know, the justice system is full. It's complicated. And when a police officer see a young person with drugs, usually they won't arrest him. They will give them a slap on the hand and they say, don't try again. We give you a chance. And they let him go because too many paperwork. And they know that they have no chance to do something with the court system we have actually. So I'm telling them, no, arrest them. When the bill will be in place, you will have a chance to change their life. If you want to get to direct them to a treatment, for the attorney the same, and for the judge, they will have this opportunity to provide them with the help they need. That's why I'm pushing for this bill. Me and my wife, because I must tell you that my wife, Caro, she's with me with that. We've decided what to do when I had the opportunity to table my private member bills. It's once in a lifetime occasion in the way it's working here at the House of Commons. So we've decided to push it for it. It's difficult to open heart.
1: I imagine.
0: But since then, I received so many testimony from people all around Canada. They are happy that someone is talking about what they are passing through.
1: I'm so sorry. I'm out of time. I hate to cut you off. I apologize.
0: It's been
1: an honor. Thank you so much. My sincere condolences to you and your wife, and my best wishes for the passage of this bill. Thank you.
0: Thank you so much. And I'm just saying courage to everyone who's going through something like that.
1: Thank you.
0: Merci.
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3: Drivers still dealing with a major incident eastbound on the 401 collector at Morningside. That's in the Scarborough area. Three right lanes fully shut down to traffic with emergency crews on scene. Make sure you are keeping left. Anticipate about 10 minutes of volume picking up there. And look out for another incident westbound on Keel Street at Lawrence. All lanes have been blocked off in that intersection following a major incident. Again, emergency vehicles will be on scene helping to get things cleared up. But expect major volume for the next little bit. Time Saver Traffic.
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1: Finally, the federal government, this iteration of it, has introduced its so-called online harms legislation. And what that means in layman's terms is basically how they intend to regulate social media companies, in particular when it comes to kids. Now, the headline heading into the tabling of that legislation was there's going to be a social media ban, but it's a lot more nuanced than that. They're going to ban social media for, like, platforms for kids under 16, but it's not a blanket ban. There are standards that will eventually be set up by a regulator, and if the companies can meet those standards, then they will be able to basically have those kids be on their app or be on their platform. So it's not the same thing that's happening in Australia, for example. It's a lot more nuanced than that. Here's the minister in charge of that legislation, Minister of Culture and Identity, Mark Miller, talking about what he hopes it accomplishes.
18: We're failing our children. Enough is enough. Our parents cannot face these challenges alone, and the safety of children can't be an afterthought. We need basic protection in place so every child in this country can be safe on platforms they use every day. This is why we are introducing the Safe Social Media Act. The Act will establish a minimum age of 16 to have a social media account.
1: Judy Trin is CTV National News' senior correspondent. She's with me here in studio right now. Hi, Judy.
19: Hi, Vashi.
1: So you covered this in depth yesterday, the technical briefing,
19: yes,
1: the press conference, which is all very interesting. Like, how would you describe in layman's terms, like, what this bill actually does?
19: All right. What I would tell you is that this is the government acting after years of delays into social harms legislation, or sorry, online harms legislation, which it promised to put in place since 2019. There have been pressures on this government to act from parents, from teachers, doctors, but also after Tumblr Ridge. However, what is going on is that this, despite calling it a social media ban and imposing these age restrictions, there is an escape hatch for social media companies, for big tech. So what I view this is happening is that this is legislation that hopes to put proactive pressure on the social media companies to put in place age verification software if they need it, to put in place a duty to protect children, duty to be transparent. That's entrenched in the law. So hoping that they will proactively do this now that they know a law is coming.
1: So what is the punishment should this all pass, et cetera, et cetera? Like, what is the punishment if they're not doing that?
19: All right. So basically, as you had talked about earlier, the social media companies have to make sure that they put these safeguards, which means protecting children from pornographic material, protecting kids under 16 for any type of posting or behavior, online chats that could be considered dangerous. However, in regards to chatbots, all they have to ensure is that they have to act responsibly. That's how broad it is. They don't actually have to put in place an age restriction into the use of... Because what Minister Miller said was that technology was quite new. There wasn't enough evidence in regards to just how dangerous it was. There is enough flexibility in the legislation that they could be included later. All right. So,
1: and what do we know what the standards are or anything?
19: We don't know the standards.
1: How this is going to work?
19: We do know the penalties. We know that if anyone, a company violates it, they could be fined up to $10 million. However, the commission, that regulator, will be set up once the law passes. It will take approximately 18 months for this body, this commission, to be set up. And that will determine whether or not these companies, these social media companies, have the right safeguards in place and whether or not they should be granted an exemption.
1: So if I'm a parent listening to this and I'm gaming it out, it sounds to me like we're at minimum years away from effectively a ban on my under 16-year-old kid being on these sites.
19: I think they are not going to be able to pass this legislation this session, right? There's just not enough runway.
1: 2 days left, yeah. No.
19: So basically, they'll have to wait until the fall session. And You know, and then it takes 18 months. However, the government has said this is a priority, and Minister Miller has said that once the legislation is passed, because they now have a majority, Vashi, he blamed the fact that there was obstruction, you know, from the opposition, and that there were lots of challenges before because they didn't have a majority in government. And even though,
1: I mean, their legislation, to be fair, was flawed. And their opposition parties had big problems.
19: But,
1: with
19: you know, the lack of a majority government was an issue.
1: Sure.
19: So this will go through parliament much easier. But there are other challenges, right? We don't know how the U.S. will respond because these social media companies are based in the U.S.
1: Well, I think it's a great point. And for some additional context for everyone listening, there's two big sort of online tech things that the government has done in recent months that the U.S. pushed back on. One would have been the digital services tax, and the other was sort of the manifestation of the Online Streaming Act, which was passed under the previous government, but would have required very recently, according to the CRTC, big online streamers to fork over 15% of their revenue towards Canadian content. They fought that. Pete Hoekstra, the ambassador, tweeted about it. Like, the Trump administration wasn't happy. And on both of those items, the government bent, right? And they backtracked on it. So I thought you asked a really great question of Minister Miller yesterday, which was basically like, can parents really be confident that this will be a priority when in this space you have, you know, capitulated to the United States before? He seemed to insist their priority was keeping kids safe. Like, do you buy it? I shouldn't be so crass. I know they want to keep kids safe. I know everybody in this country does. But like, the reality of the politics of this.
19: You know, Vashi, he said the priority of this government is to protect children, and that he took a stand and he said that this is a law about protecting kids and that is not something you trade for. However, you know, similar language was used with the Online Streaming Act, right? I mean, and the digital services tax. So this is, we take this stance until the pressure becomes too much. What we know is that the Americans, although there seems to be some support for reining in social media giants and giving more protections for children, they don't want to go as far as a ban. How will they see what Canada just put forward? That's why it's not a complete ban. That's why there are caveats and an escape hatch for these social media companies to act first to implement the safeguard measures so that they could be exempt.
1: And what do we know about why the Trump administration is so fervently defending these companies? Is it because there's this warm and fuzzy thing that happened with big tech, or is there something more about it, them actually being like massive U.S. companies as well?
19: Well, they're massive U.S. companies. I mean, when Trump was inaugurated, we saw big tech CEOs, you know, right there watching his inauguration, right? We see the amount of money that they have funded the campaign, the presidential library, things like that. So there is influence. And we know that big tech is out to make profits for its shareholders. So that is what the push is, and that is something that Donald Trump is in favor of. It has the support of big tech. It wants, he's, you know, one of the platforms mentioned specifically by during the tech briefing as to what platforms would be impacted was Meta and X.
1: So, doesn't Meta already have age verification?
19: It does, and that's one of the things that they push forward on and say that we already have this. But I think the issue is kids are able to get around it.
1: Of course they are.
19: And that doesn't really...
1: You had teenagers. They're way smarter than us.
19: And I think that that is one of the other things, that it's to strengthen this. But the more important thing is that putting the onus on them to have a duty of care, right? That has never been put forward before. Today we just learned that the privacy commissioner, in his announcement about what X is doing in regards to its AI, and it's putting out 6,000 sexualized images created by AI, so fake images of women on their platform a day. Like, that's incredible.
1: It's overwhelming. Thanks, Judy. Appreciate all your analysis. Judy Trin is CTV National News senior correspondent.
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3: Still dealing with an incident over in the Scarborough area. Eastbound on the 401 collector at Morningside. Three right lanes closed off. Keep left through the area. Expect about 10 minutes of additional volume. Checking up on our other major roadways, there's some steady southbound delays on the 404 DVP, beginning just north of Finch and stretching down towards Eglinton. That's about 5 to 7 additional minutes there. It does open up quite a bit once you get past. 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
1: We're talking the economy all afternoon. We've got some news out of the Bank of Canada, of course, deciding to hold its key lending rate, but very much opening the door to one of two scenarios, hiking rates or lowering them over the coming months and into next year. We thought that that was a good reason to talk more about mortgages, so that's what we're doing for today's explainer.
6: Explain this.
4: The explainer.
1: We're lucky enough to be joined live on the line by Frank Napolitano, managing partner with Mortgage Brokers, Ottawa, and a mortgage agent. Hi, Frank. Welcome to the program.
8: Hey, Vashi. Thanks for having me.
1: I appreciate you making the time. So I know that the bank held its key rate, but he really didn't rule out, and we just actually had Amanda Lang on. He didn't rule out future different decisions, and she said the hint she got today was even that they could come in between the more formal announcements if there is some sort of like emergency situation with the economy. Tell me a little bit from your perspective right now, what the key lending rate, what this possibility of other rate hikes, let's say in the future, means for people you deal with.
8: Well, rate hikes, I think, would be damaging. We're already dealing with a large number of Canadians that are renewing their mortgages off of a 5-year term, where 5 years ago they were able to lock in at 1.89, anywhere between, we're seeing renewals coming in between 1.89 and 2.29. So historically low interest rates is what Canadians are coming off of. So the renewals are coming up over the next 4, 5, 6 months. And the last thing they need is for even higher rates than now. They're already adjusting for the fact that their renewal will likely be in the fours, low fours somewhere. So we don't need them to go up anymore. Most Canadians are hoping that those rates will go the other direction and come down.
1: And how hard is it, like, based on what you see and what you deal with, for people to absorb those extra costs? Like, I know it depends obviously on the size of the mortgage, but in general, like, does it end up being a big additional cost for them?
8: Well, it's not significant, but with the cost of living going up as much as it has over 5 years is where most Canadians are feeling it. Because they can absorb. When we did the mortgages for Canadians 5 years ago, we were qualifying them on a rate anywhere between 4.75 and 5.25%. So they were able to qualify still. The problem is that everything else around this has gone up significantly over the last 5 years. So this is where Canadians are saying, normally I could have absorbed a mortgage payment going up $300 to $400. But it's tougher and tougher now. The groceries cost as much as they are. Filling up my car costs that much more. That's where the struggle seems to be for most Canadians.
1: That's such a smart point. It's like all the wiggle room got eaten up.
8: It did. Exactly what happened. And you know, for many Canadians, I think the good news is that if you bought in 2021, or even if you did your mortgage in 2021, but owned the home before there, you've likely got a good amount of equity in your property that at least gives you some flexibility to be able to say, you know, maybe I'm going to increase my amortization. You know, if you don't have any outside debt, maybe the answer is you don't want the payment to go up because you don't want to incur outside debt. If the payment goes up and all of a sudden now you're using your credit cards or your lines of credits to be able to eat every month and be able to pay all your bills every month, that doesn't make a lot of sense. What makes more sense is maybe you have a 20-year amortization, increase the amortization back to 25 years, and therefore, with the interest rate hike and the amortization going up, your payment will be very similar to what it is today. For other people, they have outside debt. It's an opportunity to be able to take some of that higher rate debt, add it to the mortgage, set the payments up accordingly so that with the cost of living being where it is, you're in a position where at least you can make your payments and know that you don't have to fall back on credit cards or lines of credits for anything, because you've set yourself up financially so that you can make the payments enough to cover your mortgage and still have money left over for other things.
1: So you bring up a really good point about the equity that you build up, because I think some of the bigger centers, like it's this weird story where obviously housing prices have been so high for so long that the story we focused on is people who want to enter the market and have had such a difficult time being able to. Now we see in places like Toronto, for example, housing prices really significantly start to go down. How does that complicate things for people who are renegotiating?
8: Well, if you're renegotiating your mortgage, we've had a couple of scenarios. I had a couple just this week where they bought their property 3 years ago. So they bought it when prices had pretty well hit the peak, and they bought with 5% down. And unfortunately, they don't have much more than 7 or 8% now in equity in their home, because the value of their home came down slightly for the first few months and then has gone back up. But in the meantime, they've accrued a whole bunch of outside debt. So their only option is to renew their mortgage, and they got to somehow try to tackle their outside debt with the extra money, which doesn't seem to be there. So, you know, that's one of the couples that I said, oh my God, like I feel for you, because you don't have any equity to pull out of your home. But at the same time, you've accrued so much debt that it's going to be really tough to stay on top of it all as you continue to move forward, unless you're getting a significant raise in your income, which they don't anticipate is going to happen. But those are few and far between, honestly, Vashi. Most people have built some equity. Now, the ones that haven't, like you said, the ones that bought, especially in GTA and GVA, Toronto and Vancouver, you know, in their case, I mean, a mortgage is always renewable. So most banks and lenders will renew your mortgage for you, despite, you know, maybe the value going down. So they won't necessarily look, as long as you're just renewing it and you made your payments on time, the chances are very good that you're going to be able to get a renewal agreement from your bank and lender, and they're going to renew your mortgage without having to go through the exercise of whether you qualify or not. It's when you want additional money or you want to make any major changes, like increasing the amortization, that's where they have to requalify you, and therefore you may not be able to requalify based on the fact that the value of your home has come down. So for most Canadians, they're just happy to renew their mortgage and try to negotiate the best possible rate with the current lender.
1: That's very helpful. I have time, I think, for just one more question. And I wanted to ask, like, given it's kind of where we started, right? With all this uncertainty about where rates are going, and obviously it's going to depend on individual circumstances, but are there any kind of tips you have for people to keep in mind when they are renewing and looking at terms, for example, or the type of mortgage, like given the uncertainty in particular around rates right now?
8: I think it is a personal choice. I mean, as much as I believe that I think our economy is not strong enough to withstand any increases, I think that down the road, there are more likely be rate drops than there are rate increases. At the end of the day, it's a personal choice. There's a difference of about anywhere between 0.5% to 0.75% lower if you took an adjustable variable rate mortgage versus a fixed rate mortgage. But if taking an adjustable variable rate mortgage is going to keep you up at nighttime, then I'm not so sure that's the right product for you. You have to accept the fact of where interest rates are. If you believe that interest rates could come down, then maybe you can take a shorter term. But the banks have kind of outsmarted Canadians, where their 1 and their 2 year fixed rates are the highest, and then their 3, 4, and 5 are lower. So you're almost forced to sign into a 3 year term instead of a 1 or 2 year term. Therefore, you're locked in for 3 years, and getting out for the 3 years is expensive if rates were to plummet all of a sudden because something happened, an economic shock where interest rates plummeted over the next 6 months. It would be very expensive to get out of that 3 year mortgage. So for anybody that's thinking about selling or doing something where the mortgage is not going to last to the term, I would say that an adjustable variable makes the most sense. Otherwise, for many Canadians, the 3 and the 5 year has been the staple. The rates are about the same on a 3 or 5 year. It's whichever one you feel most comfortable with.
1: That's been super helpful. Thanks a lot, Frank. Appreciate your insights today.
8: Always a pleasure.
1: That's Frank Napolitano with our explainer this week. He's a managing partner with Mortgage Brokers Ottawa and a mortgage agent.
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21: Good afternoon. I'm Patricia Singh. Some of the stories we're following in the newsroom this hour. Five children have been killed in a crash north of Kitchener. The crash happened around 7:30 last night at the intersection of 4th Line and Wellington Road 12 in Mapleton Township, involving a van and SUV. OPP telling CTV News that nine people were in the van and a lone driver was in the SUV. The children killed are 4, 6, 8, 10, and 12 years old. The children's mother is in critical condition and the four remaining people are expected to survive, including an infant. We are expecting to get an update from police at some point this hour. Now that the FIFA excitement has kicked off, many cybersecurity experts are warning consumers to be careful purchasing anything online that has to do with the World Cup. Here's CTV's Pat Foran with a list of top World Cup scams.
31: The Better Business Bureau says the top World Cup scams are fake ticket websites, non-existent hotel and short-term rentals, fraudulent travel websites, merchandise scams, and social media fraud.
21: Consumers are also advised to be careful if any texts, emails, or ads you see on social media appearing to be from FIFA. South of the border in Oklahoma, father is speaking out about the resurfacing of a viral TikTok challenge he alleges put his 15-year-old daughter in the hospital. Richard Preston says his daughter is clinically brain dead after trying the Benadryl challenge.
32: It's heartbreaking, you know, to watch your loved one go through this. She was perfectly fine Sunday. Within 24 hours, she's tried this and she's laying lifeless.
21: The challenge involves taking excessive doses of diphenhydramine to fight off the drug's natural sedating effects and experience a high or visual hallucinations. The trend has had the attention of the U.S. Food and Drug Administration for several years now, and they categorize it as a persistent public health threat. Breaking news wherever, whenever. Stay up to date at ctvnewstoronto.ca. 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
33: Well, a bit of good news for drivers out there. The earlier incident eastbound on the 401 collector at Morningside, that's been cleared from the three right lanes. Volume already looking quite a bit better out there, which is always great to see. Volume still quite steady on the eastbound 401, though, particularly beginning just west of the 427 and stretching all the way over towards Allen Road. Give yourself about 10 additional minutes or so there. We've also got an incident in the Mississauga area, Toronto bound on the QEW at Cure, Ontario. A right lane blocked with a collision. Look out for emergency crews. Time Saver Traffic, I'm Haley Thompson. Your next update at 3:15 on News Talk 1010 Toronto.
21: News Talk 1010 weather, a mix of sun and cloud today with a high of 29. Partly cloudy tonight with a chance of showers before morning, a low of 18 overnight. Cloudy with a chance of showers early in the morning and a risk of a thunderstorm in the morning and afternoon at 21 for the high. And that's for tomorrow. Sunshine to kick off your work week on Monday and 23 degrees. And we could see some more wet weather on Tuesday with a mix of sun and cloud at 24 for the daytime high. Partly cloudy and 28 degrees right now. I'm Patricia Singh. 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
34: This is your life, your money, with Kelvin Rampersad here on News Talk 1010 Toronto. I'm Ian Grant. 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
3: That's a trade name of Investia and doesn't necessarily reflect the opinion of Investia Financial Services, Inc. or Bell Media. This is for general information only, not intended as legal or tax advice, and it is suggested, as always, you please consult a professional for advice specific to your situation. Kelvin Rampersad, Kelvin the Money Guy, good afternoon, welcome in.
5: Yeah, good afternoon, Ian. How is life treating you?
3: Well, you know what? Now it's summer, I'm in a good mood. I imagine you're sitting around the pool, you know, with the yellow rubber duckies all swimming around yeah. you and just enjoying summer. You know, one of the things I said to you back in spring was that, you know, the first couple of days where it wasn't cold, snowy, and miserable, I said to you, you know, does the weather change or affect people's investing habits? True. And I think we can revisit that again today as we talk about, you know, different ways that the markets can act during different seasons. Obviously, you know, let's talk about summer.
5: Yeah, the summer markets really behave differently, you know. Well, when you think about it, what happened the last couple of weeks. Within 2 weeks, the markets fell below 50,000 and came back up 50,000, you know, past it, right? Two Fridays ago, the Nasdaq fell 1,100 points in 1 day. And now it seems like it never happened. So every year this happens. Momentum fades. Breakouts fail, headlines, you know, hit harder, and we get like a random 2 to 5% swing up in the market that comes out of nowhere. Like I said, the last 2 weeks, it came out of nowhere. So people say, you know, Ian, that the market feels weird. It's not weird. It's seasonal, like everything else. So summer markets really behave differently, not because fundamentals change, but because participation changes. You know, when the participation shifts, price behavior shifts with it, meaning that, you know, a lot of the traders and the money people that make tons of money are in the holidays and the volume is light when it comes to the stock markets. And the volume actually is the oxygen, they say, of the stock markets. Market needs participation. They say that high volume means deep liquidity. So, you know, you can redeem your money quickly. You need very strong conviction and, you know, institutional engagement, meaning big big money, big pensions are the ones that are really doing all the investments. And you really need some clear trends of, you know, some path of where things are heading, like all now the talk about the war and oil and inflation and everything else. So the market needs a clear path to where it's going. And that means that it gets people going. So that's what high volume means. The low volume means there's very, very few trades. Like I say, traders are away. People are away. You get fewer counterparties. You know, you get faster price movement, more exaggerations and reactions, right? So if something little happens, you get, you know, knee-jerk reaction really from what I see. So as we move into June, and I can't believe we're in June already, right? Volume typically starts to decline, you know, not collapse. It seems like it's going to collapse, but it just softens a bit.
3: Isn't this year exactly the opposite to that? The summer, historically June, I guess, the S&P averages is about 0% over right. 35 years shifting. And yet this year, it's 20% off March. It's easy to see why people are kind of looking and shaking their head, wondering what's going on. This is absolutely the opposite of that seasonal weakness.
5: Yeah, but the difference now is that when we had the last two corrections, when you look at the .com, it was like 4%, 5% of GDP that funded that. And when you look at the housing crisis, it's the same thing. About 4% funded the housing markets and it crashed. This time people are talking about AI and really only 1% of AI, of GDP is going to fund AI, because a lot of companies like Meta and, Netflix and everyone, they have tons of money. So they're actually funding this on their own. So as the market's high, it's high, but maybe in a few years, somebody will go, well, it wasn't that high. So we have these volatility that's happening now with the markets. And that's why it's important for people to sit down with their advisor and strategize and make sure that you're in the right places to take advantage of things that are happening. And, you know, when we have inflation as well, those things are good for the markets, bad for people, but good for the markets. And that matters, you know, as investors realize, again, liquidity is the oxygen of the markets. And with oxygen thins out, prices become more sensitive. So no, in my opinion, we're not in that zone yet. I think, in my opinion, by maybe October-ish, we might get a little bump in the markets, a bump down. And I think by Christmas time, we should be fine. But that's just my opinion based on what I've read and listened to fund managers and so on, right?
3: How much does consumer sentiment, because, I mean, we talk about the big companies, you know, making the big moves. If you talk to consumers out there, it's pretty glum. I'm not sure if if I did have money to play with, I think I'd be very cautious right now.
5: I know we keep saying that reports in the papers saying that people are living, you know, they're three paychecks away or something from, you know, bankruptcy. But then you look at what's happening. I mean, I don't know if that's reality what they're talking about, because think about the FIFA Cup. The tickets are like $3,000 or something like that. And the stadium is sold out. Then you look at the Jays games, sold out. Malls are busy, so I don't know if people are buying stuff on credit cards or what they're doing, but it just seems like there's a disconnection between what we're hearing in the newspaper than what we actually see when we go outside shopping into the malls and so on. So again, when it comes to money, what really matters is the companies. That matters, because they're the ones who have their, you know, their earnings and their projections and everything else. And the consumer really, I mean, we're buying the mutual funds and the seg funds and the bonds and the stocks and whatever, but they're the ones who are really calling the shots about what goes on. So institutional investors are the ones that really run the market, and institutional vacation cycles are real. Meaning that these people that manage big money from January till now take time off, right? So this part sounds informal, but it's very structural. By summer, earnings season slow, as we can see now. You know, major macro events are priced. So they've already priced out the big AI spending and so on. Fund managers, what they do is they protect their year to date performance. And like you said, the S&P is up 22%. So they need to protect that somehow by maybe taking money off the table and park it in like bonds or something. You know, senior decisions, makers take time off. So the guys that tell you, the people that tell you to buy and sell, they're gone away in their summer homes. And there's risk, budgets get tighter. So the trading desks, I guess, runs lighter. I don't trade money. I just talk to fund managers and so on. And these are the things that they tell us, right? The risk tolerance drops, position size and shrink. So they take smaller, amount of a stock. When the largest capital allocations reduce engagement, the markets lose depth. And without depth, the moves are amplified either really, really big or really, really small. It's funny how when you look at during the summer, you'll get up in the market in the morning and the markets are way up. And then throughout the day, they drift lower and it ends up negative. And the opposite happens sometimes where it ends up with stocks off negative, and at the end of the day, it's in positive territory. And this week that went by was a classic example of how the summer moves. So volatile. So we as investors get whiplash, and we need to keep emotions away from, you know, what's happening out there, right? So I guess the narratives really dominates data. We are in this world now where data runs everything. We survey a whole bunch of people, see what they're thinking about, and then market that kind of stuff to them.
3: How much of an interference do you think the king of all mania in Washington has over this? If you look at the last 6 months or so, he's got his fingers in an awful lot of areas where, you know, whether you want to believe it or not, it's interesting how, you know, the war is going to get settled the next day, then the war is going to settle the next hour. All of a sudden, oil prices go down, oil stocks get purchased, and then oil prices head back up again for Monday morning.
5: It's bizarre what's going on. I don't think we've ever had this before.
3: No,
5: and you're right, maybe he's driving the markets, it looks like, from what we're seeing. And, you know, hopefully, I mean, the war started with February 28th, something like that. And we're already June 13th. When will it end? Hopefully in the next little while.
3: Only a few weeks, according to the White House. I mean, it should have been over by the middle of March, if I remember my calendar correctly. You know, and the reality is, there's a lot of people losing a lot of money because of this.
5: Yes.
3: Because they can't afford to ride the roller coaster the way it is. The interesting question would be, if, you know, on February 27th, I walked away for 6 months, what kind of shape would I be in today? That's the real test, I guess.
5: Actually, you're better off to stay invested.
3: Yeah.
5: If you walked away in February or March, you'd be sorry today because the markets have done exceptionally well. So again, timing the markets is really not the place to be. It's having a sound financial plan, and don't deter for it unless something drastically changes in your world.
3: Tell you what, let's take a break and we will come back. You are listening to Your Life, Your Money here on News Talk 1010 Toronto. 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You want to find out more? 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
33: Well, folks, we had a brief incident eastbound on the 401 at the 427, but it was quickly cleared from the right lane. Look out for a new incident eastbound on the 401 Express at Morningside. Currently a left lane blocked with a stalled vehicle there. And northbound on the 400 at Shepherd, a right lane blocked off with a collision. Already seeing some volume start to stack up there, so be prepared for those slowdowns. 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

0: that rainy day, so that when you get to that retirement, whenever it may be, you will have money to last. You won't outlive your money. So many people I find, like older people I find in their 70s that come and see me, they have a lot of money. They save, they really save, and they sacrifice a lot of things. And what I find is, yes, they have a lot of money, but then health issues happen and they wish they would spend their money to do something that they really wanted to do. So that's why I thought to myself, you know, we only live once. Enjoy your life, but save for that rainy day, and things worked out well, and you'll be less stressed, I think, in your life. That's my opinion of the last, say, 30-something years of doing what we do. That's some of the common trends that I see that happen. So my job, you know, really is to give people experiences of other people that are going through the same thing that you're going through now. Because most likely I've met someone or have a client that's been through, you know, lots of things. So I can give you their experiences, what worked and what didn't work. And then we make the decision on how to do things better and move on. Like I say, the markets behave differently in the summer and in the spring and the winter. But what doesn't change is your plan. Like, what is your plan for what you want to do with your money and with your life? And they intertwine each other, right? So that's why it's important to kind of sit back and look at yourself and look at, you know, what risk tolerance you have, when you need your money, what's going on with your life. And that's why we kind of call the show that.
1: You want to find out more about Kelvin, as I said, askkelvin.ca, askkelvin.ca. We are talking about the seasonal adjustments, I guess, when the markets behave differently. By no means is it a rule of thumb, but it's no. There's enough of a trend there that you can look over the years and say this is, you know, what we might expect.
0: So what happens is a lot of data that comes out, and the narratives that really dominates the data. So for example, during heavy earning months, markets are driven by, you know, revenue growth, margin expansion, guidance changes, you know, forward expectations. What do they see in the future coming up that they can make adjustments now? So during the summer month, earnings density declines. There isn't a big volume. So what fills that vacuum? Well, the narrative is, you know, headlines, geopolitical problems, inflation chatter, you know, policy speculation. What is Trump going to do today or tomorrow, whenever he does what he does? So I think without dense fundamental catalysts, price becomes more narrative sensitive. So a narrative, and so the narratives travel fast in the thin months, you know, like I say, the markets might start off really, really high in the morning, and then by the end of the day, it's gone down really low. So those are some of the things that the money managers look at when they're making the decisions on what to do, what stock to buy, what, you know, what to do. So why do breakouts fall more often? So what you'll find, what you'll notice is that this, you know, if we watch the markets long enough, we tend to see certain things. Summer produces more false breakouts. Why? I think it's because strong trends require broad participation. They say a breakout on low volume is fragile. So, you know, not enough trading to support something that's good, but little trading to support things that are bad. So, there aren't enough institutions behind it to sustain momentum because people are on holidays, you know, so you see breakouts that reverse. So it's not the thesis that change, it's the confirmation that never arrives. So in the summer months, confirmation is rarer. People are on holidays. I mean, think of yourself, you know, the school's out when 24th or something of June. And what people have on their mind is not stock markets. It's what am I going to do with the kids? What are we going to do, you know, for the summer? Mm-hmm. But sure enough, it's going to go by really fast. So the summer markets behave like how we behave. We look forward to our vacation. We look forward to doing things. And that's what happens to the stock markets, in my opinion. So volatility doesn't disappear. It just changes its shape. So many people assume the summer months means a calm market, right?
1: Sometimes yes, that's the

0: option. Yes.
1: Sell in May and go away.
0: But that's changing, you know.
1: Oh, yeah. Of course.
0: It's funny.
1: I wouldn't go away right now.
0: All the things that we saw over the last 25 years with the stock markets are changing. A lot of thoughts are changing, and people are not changing their portfolio to mimic.
1: Oh, that's interesting.
0: What's happening from what I see. So, you know, often volatility really doesn't disappear, just becomes sharper and moves more erratic. So instead of studying trending moves, I think what happens is you get quick squeezes, sudden sell-offs, like we saw two Fridays ago where the Nasdaq was down 1,100 points. You know, overreactions to minor news. There's liquidity, like liquidity air pockets that sits there and kind of hovers around, right? So these liquidity-driven moves, they're mechanical, not always informational. So understanding that prevents emotion taking over. And when people get emotions involved, game over. So when it comes to money, actually when it comes to anything, try your best and keep emotions out of it. And if you can manage that, then you'll be good. I know it's easy said than done, but if you can manage somehow to do that, we'll be fine.
1: It is frustrating, though, when these sayings work. So there's one about, as goes January, so goes the year, right? And you think, come on, how can that be a, you know, the January barometer? Well, I'll be damned, so far it's correct.
0: Right, I know, I hear you. You know, I think we have to have certain fundamentals. We need to look at our plans that we had in January, and is it going okay? And if it is, great. If it's not going okay, what do we do to change it, right? So a lot of little things, it's always the little things that matters. No, it's not so much the big things. And they say a little from a little equals a lot. So if you can manage through all these little ups and downs of the markets in the summer, I think we'll be fine. And another thing is positioning matters more than fundamentals, right? In these thick markets, fundamentals dominate. Like in thin markets, positioning dominates. So the fund managers are aware of all these things, and they make certain moves within the portfolio to do it. That's why when I see people and they manage their own money, I'm not sure why. Because a lot of them don't have these fundamentals that we've been talking about over the last half hour. I think a lot of people they'll buy stocks or they'll invest their money. And one of the biggest things they try and do it on their own is because they think they're saving fees.
1: That's sad.
0: And we all know that returns are net of fees. So the people that get bogged down with fees, the problem there is that they're not getting the value that they should get. And they are paying the fees, maybe a little bit less. But in this world, you pay for what you get.
1: Let me take a break. And when we come back, more of Your Life, Your Money with Kelvin Rampersad. He is Kelvin the Money Guy here on News Talk 1010 Toronto. If you would like to reach him, you can text him. You can call him at 416-457-7526. That's 416-457-PLAN. Or check out his website, askkelvin.ca. Askkelvin.ca.
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3: Bit of good news, drivers. The incident northbound on the 400 at Shepherd has been cleared from the right lane. Already volume looking a lot better in the area there. We're still dealing with an ongoing incident eastbound on the 401 Express at Morningside. A left lane closed with a stalled vehicle there, so look out for that. And keep in mind a full closure of westbound Keele at Lawrence Avenue. There is a full closure within that intersection for an earlier incident. Emergency vehicles are redirecting traffic, but expect some volume delays. Time Saver Traffic, I'm Haley Thompson. You're
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1: Welcome back to Your Life, Your Money with Kelvin Rampersad. Kelvin the Money Guy here on News Talk 1010 Toronto. I'm Ian Grant. Thanks for joining us on this Saturday afternoon. We are here every Saturday at 3 o'clock. And financial advisor Kelvin Rampersad joins us. You want to find out more? 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Askkelvin.ca. Or you can always text him or call him at 416-457-7526. As we were talking about over the first half hour, there are all kinds of seasonal sayings about the stock market. You know, I said sell in May and go away. There's the Halloween indicator, which is the opposite to sell in May and go away. Last year, we talked about the Santa Claus rally.
0: Yeah.
1: I talked about how miffed I am that the January effect is somehow real. You know, that as goes January, so goes the year. Summer doldrums. One of the things, and I've been doing these shows for so long, when I used to produce the morning show, I'd say to pollsters, what bugs me most is that you're usually right. You can talk to a small bunch of people and mathematically work out what the result is going to be. Like I said, there are so many of these, and obviously, you know, it's not a Bible. You're not going to take this as your investing, you know, handbook, but there are so many of these that are correct. Don't fight the Fed is another one. The trend is your friend, right? Buy the rumors, sell the news. How many times have we heard that one? Bull markets climb a wall of worry. That's a big poster on my wall here. There's a reason that these sayings, these thoughts have lasted as long as they have.
0: There's a lot of truth to a lot of it. I mean, they say the events of the summer could very well dictate the path forward for the financial markets. And I think, you know, you really have to look back in time. You really got to look back, like maybe, I don't know, over the last 20 years, what are some of the trends? Because the trends do happen. And if you follow the trends and you'll be fine. But if you try and stray away or think you know better or pull your money out when you think you want to and buy back in, you're really not getting ahead. You know, in the short run, you probably are. But in the long run, you're not. So again, the fundamentals of investing hasn't changed, even though it's the summer or, you know, winter. It hasn't changed. It just shifts a little bit. The fundamentals just get positioned a little bit different, you know. So the money managers always ask themselves when they get into this time of the year, you know, like who's already long, meaning, you know, who's already made tons of money, like which company, you know, who's overexposed. They look at who's underweighted in certain sector and who needs to rebalance. So they go ahead and they do these things based on certain things. You know, if position is crowded and liquidity is thin, the same catalyst could cause outsized moves, right? This is why summer often feels unstable. It's not always new information. It's imbalanced positioning being forced through, you know, thin trading and not enough going on to support rallies or declines. And that's why it's very interesting when you read about this stuff or you look at stats, it really holds true. It's like baseball, you know, if the pitcher's pitching to a certain type of hitter, left-handed or right-handed, well, he or the batter already knows what types of pitches and so on based on stats. And many times it works out. So it's the same type of idea with the stock markets. Certain trends happen at certain time. So as we move into, you know, July, August, things will change. And then again, we look at September and everything's going to change back again. So you really have to, when you think about your money, you really have to think of risk management matters more when there's less volume, when there's less trading happens, because something tiny could shift the markets one way or the other. And then you keep thinking, oh my God, I'm going to lose all my money. So I'm going to pull it out. So low liquidity environments, you know, they punish people in a lot of way, and the people that gets punished is the people that have oversized position. Maybe you're overweighted in Canada. Maybe you're overweighted in the US. And if things shift, then you're going to face the brunt of it. Emotional chasing, you know, we do everything emotionally and we tend to forget about our plan of where we're heading. So these risk management in the markets reward certain things. They reward people that are patient, people that are disciplined, and people that are flexible to, you know, to change their portfolio if they need to be. So summer markets are less forgiving of mistakes when liquidity is high and the market absorbs all kinds of errors that they, you know, sometimes people guess wrong. The money managers are not right 100% of the time. So sometimes they miss mistakes as well, but they can react quicker than you and I can because they have access to big, you know, to big funds and big portfolios. So when liquidity is low, it magnifies them. It magnifies the gains. And more importantly, it magnifies the declines. And that's why you get the knee-jerk reaction every so often in the summer. And you know, Ian, a lot of money managers believe that we're in a bull market. And the bull market will last, you know, maybe another 2-3 years. And it's all funded by AI, by money spending on AI. And again, a lot of them say we might have a bump down in October.
1: Well, the best thing about a bull market is it gives all the bubble people fuel for their fire. Oh, right. It can't last that long. Oh, it's got to last that long. It's got to.
0: Right.
1: The minute they smell a bull market, they're all over the radio, knowing that eventually in the next possibly, you know, 400 years, they will eventually be correct.
0: Yeah, I mean, when I look back, I always think of like when I look at the 1990s, you know, 1990 to 1999, it seems like and it smells like this decade is mimicking that, because the housing markets crashed from 1989, 1990 to 1992, right? Much like now. In 1993, Microsoft came out with Windows and the internet took off, and many things we know now, that we have now, Netflix started back then.
1: You know when the longest prolonged bull market was? Said Ian, saying it like he actually knows this and I don't read it. December 1987 to March 2000, 148 months of, well, this has got to be a bubble. This got to be a bubble. And then, of course, you know, in March of 2000, some clown, you know, for the last 147 months went, see, I told you so.
0: Actually, yeah, the market crashed in October 1987. Actually, that's when I got into the business.
1: Wow. So you did it.
0: Yeah, it was me. And from that time on till 1999, everything soared. In fact, the average return in that decade was about 18.5 in the Dow.
1: Nice.
0: And the mutual fund industry just ballooned, because in the 80s, everyone was buying GICs and getting like a 9-10% return. And then when the markets crashed and things started to happen, you couldn't get that anymore. So people were looking for, how can I invest my money? And, you know, so I don't run out of money when I get older. So a lot of things changed in that decade. And right now we look at the housing markets crashing down. We look at where inflation is and interest rates. We look at 2023, ChatGPT came out, and much like Windows back then, changed everything.
1: Oh yeah, everything.
0: So, yeah, so that's what it seems like and smells like that's happening now. So if you could look back, if you look back in the 90s, I don't know how old people are now, but if you look back in the 90s, if you're in your 30s and 40s, you know, how did you invest your money? What did you do? How did you feel? So that's the thing that that you need to know, because the past does have something to do with the future. Not 100%, but a lot of things to do with the future. So I think the when we look at money, the psychological component really matters, really, like all the time. But I think the summer markets, it tests our patience, right? So without constant things to drive the market, you know, sometimes traders overtrade, investors look for action, and small moves are bigger than they are. So something that's small, you might think, oh my God, this is making you really well, but it's not as big as what you think it is. And that kind of, and that slow periods are really normal in the summer. You know, they're just digestion phases, I guess. So not every month needs to be explosive. So I think understanding seasonality helps you avoid forcing trades, you know, when everything is quiet.
1: Let's take a break, and when we come back, more Your Life, Your Money with Kelvin Rampersad. He is Kelvin the Money Guy here on News Talk 1010 Toronto. 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
3: Taking a look at volume out there, drivers, there is some steady southbound slowdowns on the 404 DVP beginning near Finch and stretching down towards Eglinton. I'm currently seeing about 10 minutes of volume there. There's also some northbound slowdowns for folks headed out, beginning north of Don Mills and stretching up towards the 401, so be prepared for that. And if you're traveling eastbound on the 401, expect delays picking up just west of Dixie Road over in the Mississauga area. That stretches in and on words past Kiel. Once you get through there, it is a lot smoother. During the FIFA World Cup, traffic downtown will be heavy. Skip the stress by taking transit, traveling off-peak, and checking routes in advance. A message from the City of Toronto. I'm Haley Thompson, your next update at 4 o'clock on News Talk 1010 Toronto.
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1: 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This is Your Life, Your Money with Kelvin Rampersad. He's Kelvin the Money Guy here on News Talk 1010 Toronto, and I'm Ian Grant. Financial advisor Kelvin Rampersad can be reached or text or called at 416-457-7526. 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Or you can check out his website, askkelvin.ca. Askkelvin.ca. Kelvin, from time to time, we also have your daughter, Brittany, on the show joining us. And it really does, you know, it gives you guys such a different way of dealing with people where, you know, because we've done shows before with Brittany where there are things that, you know, the woman may have conversations and questions about that the guy doesn't, and vice versa. And it really does bring an entirely new way of dealing with clients to your company.
0: Yeah, and what happens is most of my clients are, you know, older, and their kids are now graduating from school, getting a real job, living real life now with mortgages, getting married, and so on. And many of them don't know what to do with their money. And of course, they've known me since, well, I've known them since they were little kids.
1: Right.
0: And they're looking for somebody that they can trust, obviously. So Brittany, you know, finished school, graduated B-commerce and all that. So I said, why don't you just come in? And she was going down the TD road to work with TD Wealth and so on. And I said, well, just come in and work with me. I'll teach you a lot of things that I've done in the last 30 something years. And you can take that knowledge to my clients' kids and then come on the radio and talk to millennials and people like that and give them experiences that they might not get from a younger advisor. Because she's getting my 30 something years of trial and tribulation and reading and knowledge and stuff that I've learned that I can pass on to her, that she can pass on to the next generation. So not only do I talk about money, about older people, but their kids will learn a lot from Brittany. And of course, the kids today talk a different language than we do. They use their cell phones and their this and their that. So I'd say to Brittany, blend the old way, my way, with the new way. And if you do so, people will understand you better and they'll have a better way of learning about their money.
1: And boy, that's important. You know, that's so important. I can only relate it to radio because I relate everything to radio. But we always go through these phases where we'd hire kids from specific schools, Ryerson, who would walk into the radio station and start telling us how we should be doing our jobs. Well, you know, if you did it this way and in that way, and we'd hire kids from places like Humber who would walk in and they would just be wide-eyed. They would be sponges trying to learn everything they possibly could, realizing because their teachers taught them that, yes, we can teach you the mechanics, but without the experience, that's what makes someone in any business great, is having that experience to fall back on or an experienced coach to help out.
0: And that's where I think we went out, is because we give you experiences of other people so you don't make the same mistakes and guide you through your money life. And when you have a good money life, you have a great life. And that's what I find is good. So not only do my clients get me, but my clients' kids get me as well through Brittany. So it works really well. And there's a good self-satisfaction for clients as well to know that their kids will manage their money.
1: Oh, my.
0: And do better in life than most people who try to do it on their own.
1: Well, these kids, these, you know, 18-year-olds could easily retire, maybe multimillionaires, if they can understand, you know, between experience and compound interest, let's give them that. If you do it right, all of a sudden, you know, and it's not, we go back to this stupid thing. I think it was bigger a decade ago than it is today, but I don't want to talk to a financial advisor because I enjoy my Starbucks in the morning. I don't think there's a financial advisor on the planet has ever said you can't have coffee anymore.
0: Right, exactly. Yeah. In fact, we encourage a lot of things. We encourage you to do a lot of things and live your life, but make sure you're very, you're diligent about saving money for that. Listen, if you have a dollar, spend 50 cents and save 50
1: cents. Absolutely.
0: That's pretty much in common sense. I mean, we don't have that anymore.
1: It's not common.
0: But that's,
1: I was going to say, you know, I mean, what makes common sense to me is one of your clients saying, can I bring in, you know, Bobby and Teresa to sit down with you and we'll just talk about, because as long as you're not making it dry and boring, and I don't believe you do. I mean, I think it's important because if you can talk to them on a level that they can understand, you're giving them such an amazing gift, probably one of the best gifts they could ever have in their life.
0: Yeah, well, I don't talk jargon, like industry jargon and stuff like that. I just talk like regular people because I'm just a regular guy myself. I mean, my dad was a welder. My mom worked in a sewing factory. And when I give you thoughts and ideas, I always think if you were my mom or dad, what would I tell you to do? And it works great.
1: See, I always tell people my parents were in the iron and steel business, which bugs my mom because I said, you know, my mom ironed and my dad stole. But that's, you know, that's not true. And I'm sorry, Mom. This is Your Life, Your Money with Kelvin Rampersad, Kelvin the Money Guy. We're into the home stretch, Kelvin. And today we're talking about why markets behave differently and specifically summer markets.
0: What does this mean for June through August? So as we enter the summer months, you know, we got to respect volumes. Big volume, you know, goes to little volume because people are away. I think we need to be cautious with crowded trades, making sure you don't do too many trades over the summer, and avoid assuming every move signal is a new trend, because many times it's not. You know, expect sharper, faster reversal so things turn on a dime like the last 2 weeks ago. Let confirmation matter more than excitement. So don't get too excited, up or down. Just stay the course. And this, you know, Ian, doesn't mean you don't have to invest. In fact, it might be the best time to invest. So if it means you know, understand the environment that we're in with the war and interest rates and dollar and so on and so forth. So every market has its own personality, just like we do. Each of us have our own personality. The markets do as well. So the summer's personality, I think, is thinner, faster, and have more narrative that drives the market rather than when we get into the fall and head into Christmas time. So I think the big lessons that we need to learn is that the markets are not static. They breathe, right? So they're tighter and looser. They're concentrate and more dispersed. They tend and they chop, right? So if you understand liquidity cycles, you'd be very surprised. And I think when you stop being surprised, you stop reacting emotionally. So summer doesn't change the long-term story of where you're heading when you retire or so on. All it changes is the mechanics of the price, and the mechanics matter. So either the price is a little bit lower in the summer, so you can take your money and invest it at a lower price rather than, you know, waiting till everything go up. So I think a lot of lessons has to be learned with the stock markets in the summer, that one thing is the trading volume is less. So expect really high volatility because there's nothing to support something good or something bad. Revisit your portfolio. We're heading into the second quarter of the year. So for me, my clients I'll be calling them next week or the week after and give them the heads up on where we were from January to now. If we need to readjust the portfolio based on the, you know, economic problems and macro headlines and inflation chatter and all that kind of stuff over the last two quarters, do we need to change? Do we stay the course? And what do we do? And look forward to the next quarter of the third quarter of the year. So things are good. Things are looking good. I think, in my opinion, from what money managers tell us, that we should ride through the summer nicely. I think as they say, as we hit into September, the fall, we might expect maybe a little turn down in the markets. But other than that, we're fine. If you stick to your goal, a third of Canada, third US, third global, I think we'll ride through the summer and we should be fine and enjoy ourselves. And I think things will work out in our favor.
1: As we wrap up, tip of the hat to those very hardworking folks at the Investia Financial Services Legal and Compliance Center. Let's save them an email and a call and point out that we've been talking a lot about some speculative stuff over this hour, like trends and, you know, summer trends and stuff like that. We know the saying, you know, past performance doesn't necessarily reflect future results. What we're doing is we're talking about trends and what may or may not happen. And as we both say, a thousand times, it's not a cookbook. We're not giving you the recipe for financial success. We are giving you, from your experience, what may or may not happen. And if someone decides to pick up the phone and give you a call and ask you questions, so be it.
0: Like I say, I just give you experiences of other people, what has happened to them in the last 20 years or so, and why they ended up doing pretty good now.
1: Absolutely. Kelvin, what do you have coming up next Saturday at 3 o'clock?
0: Next Saturday, I'm going to talk about, there's many ways to retire, but I picked out the 5 ways for retirement based on people that have retired now for the last 10 years.
1: Alrighty, we are up against the wall. As always, thank you for a great show. I really appreciate it.
0: Yeah, have a nice weekend, Ian.
1: And you too. This has been Your Life, Your Money with Kelvin Rampersad. He's Kelvin the Money Guy here on News Talk 1010 Toronto. 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That's 416-457-PLAN. Or as always, check out his website, askkelvin.ca. Askkelvin.ca. I am Ian Grant. 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
11: Good afternoon. I'm Patricia Singh. Some of the stories we're following in the newsroom this hour. Firefighters remain at the scene of a fire at a business near Pearson Airport. CP24's Andrew Brennan has the details.
12: This starting in the morning near a business on Lucknow Drive in the area of Derry and Torbram. Police and firefighters on scene. Mississauga Fire saying that there's significant structural damage to that business. It's unsafe to go inside to see if anyone is in the building, even hours later.
11: As of right now, no injuries have been reported. The Ontario Fire Marshal will investigate the cause. If you're looking for a spot to cool off this weekend, select city pools open today. 15 outdoor and 16 wading pools are now welcoming swimmers. Outdoor pools will operate from 10 a.m. until 8 p.m. on weekends and from 4 p.m. to 8 p.m. Monday to Friday. The wading pools will be open from noon to 5 p.m. on weekends. Mayor Olivia Chow is urging Torontonians to go out and take a dip.
13: Swimming is a beautiful exercise. I also want to say that City of Toronto have swimming classes, so register and take some classes and learn to swim if you don't know how to. But even if you don't know how to swim, you could always wear a floaty and come and enjoy. You can stay in the shallow end and it's still, the pool is for you, no matter how old you are.
11: 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Then they are set to move to a full summer schedule on the 26th. The New York Knicks can win the NBA title against the Spurs in San Antonio tonight. Former Raptor OG Anunoby playing the hero in Game 4 at Madison Square Garden with a last-second tip-in and clutch block. The Knicks won the game 107-106 for a commanding 3-1 series lead. The franchise hasn't won a title since 1973. Tip-off is set for 8:30. 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Stay up to date at ctvnewstoronto.ca. 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
14: Folks, we had a brief incident westbound on the 401 Express at Weston, but it was quickly cleared from the left lane. Some slight residual volume sticking around, but things should start to pick up shortly. There are some major eastbound slowdowns on the 401, picking up just west of the 427 and stretching inwards over towards Dufferin. Give yourself an additional 10 minutes or so for this busy area. Other major roadways also seeing some steady volume. There is some eastbound slowdowns on the Gardner that pick up near the South Kingsway and then stretch in past Dufferin as well. Time Saver Traffic, I'm Haley Thompson. Your next update at 4:15 on News Talk 1010 Toronto.
11: News Talk 1010 weather, partly cloudy tonight with a chance of showers before morning, 18 for the overnight. Cloudy tomorrow with showers beginning in the morning and ending late in the afternoon. There is a risk of a thunderstorm, 21 for the high. Sunny skies and 23 on Monday. And looking ahead to Tuesday, a mix of sun and cloud with a chance of showers and 24. 29 degrees right now. I'm Patricia Singh. 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
16: So have you heard of a tattle line? Yep, a tattle line. T-A-T-T-L-E. More importantly, have you heard about it in use in kindergarten classrooms? Interesting story about some teachers who have instituted this tattle line. And what it is an imitation phone. Some of them have the ability to record, and I'll tell you why. And primary teachers are using it sort of as a classroom management tool. And the idea is to encourage students when they have a little tattle, not to disrupt the flow of the kindergarten classroom, but to go over and get whatever it is off their chest by speaking into this phone. Do you like this idea or do you think it's the worst thing you've ever heard? 416-872-1010. Now, on the plus side, they say it minimizes class disruptions. You know, just Johnny did this, Johnny took my pen, that kind of thing. It encourages kids to get things off their chest in a constructive way and move on. And those who are proponents of it say that it helps them determine what's really important versus what is just something that is bothering them in the moment. So, for example, it starts to say, if Johnny took your pencil, you can go complain about it, but don't interrupt the teacher, as opposed to Johnny hit me over the head and we have a problem. The downside, I don't think I need to tell you, is that it encourages tattling. It actually gives a process for little kids to say, I can say anything I want about anybody in the class. Also says it misses an opportunity to have kids figure out, at a time when learning how to socialize is so important, how to actually work through things on their own and actually deal with their peers and work stuff out. 416-872-1010. Great idea, terrible idea. What do you think? Here is Miss Hoffman, one of the teachers, using the tattle line.
15: Okay, are you ready to see how it works? All you have to do is pick up the phone to your ear. You're gonna hear a beep. As soon as you hear the beep, then you can talk into it. Then, as soon as you're done telling me the tattletale, hang it up. Hey, Miss Hoffman, Susie was picking her nose during a Dr. Seuss read aloud.
16: That is Miss Hoffman explaining to her kids how the tattle line works. Now she goes on and talks about what is and isn't tattling. Here's Miss Hoffman.
15: Tell Miss Hoffman, if somebody touches you or hurts you, immediately tell Miss Hoffman or an adult, right? What happens if you look across the room and somebody's looking at you? Is that a tell Miss Hoffman or is that a tattletale? Tattletale. What happens if somebody drops their pencil in the middle of a math lesson? Is that tell Miss Hoffman or is that a tattletale? Oh, okay. If it's just something that didn't hurt you, didn't hurt your feelings, and you are just wanting to tell me about it, tattlephone.
16: So I actually like that part. I like her trying to get kids to figure out what's important, what's not. But I don't think the answer to it is to have them tattle into a phone. I think the answer is to say, for those little things, you don't need to tell Ms. Hoffman. Ms. Hoffman doesn't need to hear your tattles. 416-872-1010. I have to say, if one of my kids come home, we're now past kindergarten by quite a few years, but if my kids came home and said there was a tattle phone, I wouldn't be thrilled. I get it. I mean, you can get interrupted multiple times in a kindergarten class of 25 kids. For silly stuff. I mean, I'm sure it's also one of the best stories that they've got to tell at dinner parties, the kinds of things they hear from their kids. But I just don't think it is encouraging the behavior. I think the notion that you are trying to teach kids what's important and what's something that you can keep to yourself is far better than to encourage them to give all these little irritants over to a phone. 416-872-1010. I never taught a kindergarten class, so my first question is, why is this necessary? Oh, kids love to say, in this case, Miss Hoffman, as you heard her say, Sally picked her nose. Miss Hoffman, somebody dropped their pencil. There's lots of reasons why the class gets interrupted. But it is part of teaching kids that social interaction. When is it okay to interrupt? When is it not okay? Let's go to Courtney. Hey, Courtney, what do you think?
17: Both, you hear my call. So I think it's a really interesting idea to have it start a conversation again about what's appropriate, what's not appropriate, and maybe kind of trial that out for like a week or two so that they have an outlet maybe to do so with, so they can go to their phone perhaps. But if that's an ongoing thing where they can just go like vocalize into the phone, then like number one, it's not teaching them like any sort of self-discipline, self-regulation. Number two, if they go do that, then I want you to think about the lineup then that would then happen in class. You're trying to teach a lesson, and all these kids are all lined up to go say someone picked their nose, someone this. Like, is that necessary? Is it relevant? And then what that does is that further distracts from the teaching as well. So then what do you have to put a rule into place? Only four people in line at a time for the telephone? You know, like there's just so many problems that...
16: Yeah, thanks for the call, Courtney. You're a teacher, Courtney?
18: I am, yeah.
16: Thanks for the call. Let's get to Kelly. Kelly, you're also a teacher, right?
19: I'm an educator in kindergarten, and I was thinking the same thing. I would have a lineup a mile long. But what I do say is, if someone, right away when someone's coming to tell you a tattle. You know right away. So before they even start talking, I say, is this something, is somebody hurt? Or is somebody sad? Or is this something that you would want someone to say about if you did it? That's what I say right away.
16: But then they've learned something.
19: Yeah, and then if they say no, is it a big problem or a little problem? It's a little problem. Well, then you can solve that little problem by yourself. If someone's not hurt or they know, if someone's not hurt or sad, like really sad, then you can probably fix that problem yourself. So go try to fix it, and then you can come back. And they never come back.
16: Thanks for the call.
19: Come back.
16: Thanks for the call, Kelly. Yeah, I mean, I do think that approach or even what Ms. Hoffman was saying to her kids, is this a tattletale? Is this a problem? I mean, those are great learning opportunities, but just sending them to a phone as an outlet, I don't know, wouldn't be for me.
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16: I'm talking to Mohit Rajans. He's an AI and digital media consultant. So we're told there's a new layer. It's the biggest thing in AI-driven shopping. It's starting in the United States, and it will actually, it's an AI friend who will actually make purchases on your behalf if you give them guidelines. So as I understand it, having read this, you'd say, I'm looking for some Adidas running shoes. When it goes below this price and in this size, buy it for me. Is that roughly what we're talking about?
21: Yes, the agents are here. This is a world I'm very familiar with over the past 6 months. The retail industry, especially in Canada, they have made so many strides when it comes down to use of artificial intelligence that they're actually starting to create more opportunities in what you're referring to as agentic shopping, your helper, your personal butler. The idea that, yes, when you're actually trying to spot out that deal that you think that you're trying to search for, the work is being done for you even while you sleep, could be curated and in your inbox and ready for purchase. This is not only dangerous, but it's actually happening in more ways than one, Deb. It's happening through WhatsApp. It's happening through these same social media channels. This isn't something that's just happening through something like ChatGPT. This is in more places than people recognize.
16: All right. So give me a couple of examples.
21: So if you were the type of person that was waiting for a great reservation at a hotspot in the city and it was hard to get, you could create an agent for yourself that would help you be able to scrape out when an opening would come or for that yoga class. You could create personalization as a busy parent where you could start to input all the information that comes in from various schools and organizations, and that agent could help you organize your calendar and keep it updated. That's the way they're not talking about automation anymore, like, oh, you can summarize your ChatGPT can make a good essay for you. They're not talking about this. The agent to agent world that's happening right now is problematic as well. We have to understand that without human control, what's going to happen is there's going to be cybersecurity issues that people aren't vetted for. So once again, Deb, we get back to who's responsible for all of this.
16: So I don't mean to be thick here, but I mean, some of the things you talked about, I'm thinking, you know, planning your kid's summer and signing up for camps or, Christmas shopping. I mean, there's some positives to what you just said. What are the dangers?
21: The dangers have to do twofold. One is the data going back and forth and through multiple partners, and does that include your payment information? And if so, okay, then who's liable? Is it the bank? Is it the credit card company? Is it the merchant? That's one thing. The second thing is, if one thing gets hacked in that, let's say your email does, or if somebody nefariously, you know, uses your PIN code in one other thing, does that mean the whole stack actually falls apart? So we're not at a place yet where we can just set it and go. Instead, what we're seeing is these big companies are introducing the thought to you so that you feel like you have this control over agentic. While we do have it, I think we're going to get to a place where we're not going to have as much control. And that's what I'm worried about.
16: All right. Well, on that note here, I was kind of excited about this notion that it could do a little more searching.
21: I've already saved enough. Hey, I'm somebody who saves both time and efficiency, and I work in this field. I just know that it's not ready yet for mass consumption the way that people hope.
16: Do we get there at some point safely?
21: I think the things that retail is doing in this country in terms of the innovation is amazing. I'm so looking forward to seeing what comes next. I do think we're going to have a safe agent environment to work in.
16: All right. Mohit Rajans is AI and digital media consultant. He's founder of thinkstart.ca. Thanks for your time this afternoon.
21: Thank you for having me.
16: Would you use this particular tool, 416-872-1010? You plan your kids' summer vacation. They look for whatever parameters you give you in terms of the different camps you want to book, or you send them off to say, here's what I'm looking for a Christmas gift for my kid or a birthday gift for my kid. And they do the search and they go and they buy it for you. Sounds like a time saver to me. Would you use it? 416-872-1010.
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14: All right, folks, so we were dealing with an incident southbound on the 404 at Finch that had two right lanes closed off. It seems to be in its final clearing stages, but keep an eye out for some steady volume there and anticipate about 10 minutes of additional slowdowns. We've also got an incident westbound on the 401 Express at Yonge Street. A right lane closed off there with a stalled vehicle. Make sure you are keeping left as there is some steady volume there navigating the area as you head out. You're the reason Sunnybrook targets tumors in real time and why a stroke is reversed in 10 minutes. Give today at yourthereason.ca. I'm Haley.
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21: I think the things that retail is doing in this country in terms of the innovation is amazing. I'm so looking forward to seeing what comes next. I do think we're going to have a safe agent environment to work in.
16: That's the voice of Mohit Rajans. He joined me just a few minutes ago. He's an AI.

0: details that are there in terms of keeping your credit card information safe, in terms of making sure that if somebody is going to be, if an agent, an AI agent is going to be shopping for you, that they're shopping on legitimate sites. I mean, all kinds of things. And what happens when they buy the wrong thing? What happens when there's a glitch and they spend too much? I mean, lots of questions. But in principle, I really like this idea that it takes it to the next step, that you say, here's what I'm looking for. Here's what I need to do. Here's what I want to buy. And it actually takes care of it for you. Is this something you would embrace in your life? 416-872-1010. I thought as we were discussing it, like setting up the summer schedule for your kids. I'm lucky right now in that there's only one of my kids who needs to have camps and activities planned for the summer. But even that is a chore. And getting the family calendar, imagine how much time saving it would be for something. I keep saying somebody, something to actually do it for you. 416-872-1010. Justin, how open are you to dealing with an AI agent in your world?
1: Yeah, thanks for taking my call. I'm very open to it. So I'm a small business owner, and one of the challenges is inventory management. But from the perspective of, you never really know if you're getting the best price. And I think having an agentic world to support finding the best price, finding new vendors with the same supplies, or even finding like supplies, and then adding in the layer of like shipping costs and things like that. If I could have a computer figure out the best product for the best price for the best shipping that could get there the fastest, that would save me a heck of a lot of time at month end.
0: And money. That's a great point, Justin. Thanks so much for the call. 416-872-1010. Do you see applications in your life? Because as I said, I'm still in the mode of the mother mode of making decisions about different things that your kids are looking for or they want to do. I just signed my daughter up on the weekend to get her Bronze Star, the lifeguarding, the first of the lifeguarding courses that she can take, my 12-year-old. And I needed to find, first of all, who offers it. Secondly, where in the city are there? Some of them have multiple locations. So I kept, it was just layer after layer after layer, which I'm happy to do. And we finally landed on something not too far. And then making the decision, do you do it, you know, over the fall this many times, or do you do it all 2 days in a row and she's done? I mean, it's time consuming. It was part of what I did on Sunday morning while I was having my coffee after I dealt with the stuffies in the backyard. I think those are great time-saving things that we care about, but that if we didn't have to spend as much time doing, we could actually find the best available option, hopefully at the best price in your situation. 416-872-1010. I got texts coming in and calls. Give me a shout. And if you're listening on the iHeartRadio app, all you have to do is hit the little microphone and send us a talk back. What happens if an AI agent bought you a fake FIFA jersey? Well, there's a specific question, and that is part of the problem. That if they use sites that aren't legitimate, or we've all heard of the little glitches, they do their own thing, and you end up with a situation where you've given exact parameters, and yet they don't, what they call it, a hallucination? I think that's what they call it. And then it doesn't do what it's supposed to do. I think the biggest caution that I took from Mohit was that it does have, if this is going to be effective, it does have your credit card information or your banking information to be able to do this. And making sure that this agent, whatever the agent is doing for you, actually is only dealing on safe sites. And that's a big if. And that's why Mohit said he's excited about it, but it's probably just a little too early in the process. In a sense, we already have this. You can ask Alexa to buy you anything. I did not know that. I had no idea. Grocery shopping, I guess you could do your list. I did not know you could ask Alexa to buy you anything. 416-872-1010. Will AI be able to avoid hallucinations and buy you thousands of something you don't need? Well, that is, again,

0: and part of the issue. That is part of the reason why I think we're not quite there yet. But this is happening in the United States. We're told, as I said, it is the next big thing in AI-driven shopping. I had a conversation just last week with someone in sales, and they are already creating agents to help them target, to say, here's what we're looking for. Here are the products we've got. Here are the potentials we've got. Generate a list of who we should go after, what they'd be looking for. And it's a huge time saver. And so if you apply that down to just the little things you do in your day-to-day life when it comes to family and shopping, I think it's great. I get alerts on price changes on Amazon, and I can actually set the price in the minute to go to the price I want it to. It will send me an alert. So that's, I think, a precursor to the next step, which is this agent would actually go out and purchase that when it got to that alert for you. Let's go to Sabrine. Sabrine, what do you think about this?
1: I'm a little apprehensive, actually, about using AI. I mean, given all of the environmental factors that we're hearing about what it does, what using AI does to the environment, I mean, do we really want to put that much more pressure and our reliance on AI when, you know, sometimes it might even take just the same amount of time, in my opinion?
0: Yeah, you don't think it would be a time saver? I mean, I've got lots of concerns about some of the things we've talked about in terms of security of our banking and things like that. But I do think it would be a time saver.
1: Oh, I don't know. I hope so. We can only hope.
0: Thanks for the call, Sabrine. Appreciate it. Let's go to Peter. Hey, Peter.
2: Hey, how are you doing?
0: Good.
2: I just wanted to add one thing. Some of the things you're talking about, like making sure it doesn't buy too many or gets the wrong color or whatever, like AI, I think, and most people think, it's going to work best in combination with humans. So the same way you'd get a confirmation in your shopping cart of Amazon and you just hit OK would mitigate all of those issues, right? Like, I don't think you ever want it just to go nuts and then look on your doorstep to see what's arrived. It's a combination of just sort of saying, yeah, I found it. Is this what you want? And you say, yep, click. You know, so I worry about, and I think a lot of people do, about AI, call it AI on the loose. But I think it's going to be successful with humans, not on its own, you know?
0: Great point, Peter. And to a certain extent, thanks for the call. To a certain extent, that is kind of where we're at. Like, I order a lot from Walmart. The staples, not, you know, not my meats and vegetables and fruits, but the staples, the things that my kids go through a lot and, I order, and it will say when I've put in my most recent order, would you also like to purchase these things? It's never new things. It's not like wild, you know, what do they call the checkout purchases, the impulse purchases? It's not that. It's actually things that it keeps track of me ordering on a regular basis. And so it's the dozen eggs, the large size eggs I order pretty regular. And I think, you know what? Sure. Why don't I order that? So yes, it does get me to spend more, but it's not on things that I wouldn't spend at some point. It's just, is it necessary in this particular run? So I actually think, I am open to it. I may regret that, but I'm open to it.
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4: All right, folks, we are still dealing with an ongoing incident southbound on the 404 at Finch. Two right lanes blocked with a collision there. Make sure you are keeping left as you navigate through the area and expect some steady volume. But the good news is the earlier incident we had westbound on the 401 Express at Yonge Street, that has been cleared from the right lane. Volume already looking a little better there. There's some steady eastbound slowdowns on the Gardner as well. Be prepared for heavy volume picking up just west of Royal York Road and stretching all the way towards Dufferin. Time saver track.
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0: So I was listening to the beginning of Jerry's show today, and he talked about asking people to send in their texts and their talkbacks on things that happened to you that completely changed your life. And I was thinking to myself, you know, what did I do that completely changed my life? And of course, the easy thing that comes to mind is you have kids. And you know, you think about what would my life be like if I hadn't had my kids. And that is life changing. And of course, we know marriage and divorce and all those things are life changing. But these were a little bit more different types of life changing moments. And I thought it was such a great conversation. And Jerry got some great calls that I wanted to reach out to you and ask you. Is there something that happened to you that became life-changing? If it hadn't happened, you would be somewhere completely different in your life. 416-872-1010. Here is Jerry setting up the conversation earlier today.
1: Good to have you along. Earlier this morning, I was talking to Leanne Phillipson, who's usually on the show in her capacity, in her expertise on nutrition. But she has been spending the last 20 months living and working wherever they happen to park their trailer, she and Paul and the dog. And we had a good conversation about it, what kind of lifestyle it is. And then she put up a post on Substack, and the headline on it is, "We left three. We came back three, but none of us are the same people who drove away." And so throughout the morning here, I've been asking, have you had a life-changing experience?
0: 416-872-1010, asking Jerry's question of you this afternoon. What was your life-changing experience? And as I said, he got some great calls, and just most of them really, really inspirational. Obviously, there are things that happen in our lives that are difficult and challenging. Let's listen to one of the talkbacks that Jerry got. 416-872-1010.
21: Life-changing event. Many years ago, more than I care to admit, I was born with a condition known as Pullen syndrome. My right upper torso is underdeveloped. The most noticeable of this is my right arm and hand. I have a limb difference. I've always wanted to ride a motorcycle, but it was never the right time or day to explore this. I was diagnosed with breast cancer 12 years ago, and that motivated me to stop waiting for the right day. I've been riding a motorcycle ever since with one hand, and I also left corporate to become an inspirational speaker and humorist, so it certainly changed my life for the better.
0: Unbelievable. Like two negative experiences in her life, and she's now a motivational speaker. 416-872-1010. Want to hear your stories. Let's start the conversation with John. Hey, John.
22: Yes, about 45 years ago, I walked into the client's office, and he asked me if I wanted to join their company to sell some of their products. I said, well, I'm already doing that with somebody else. So I said, I'll think about it. I got back on the plane, came back about a week later, said, why don't we become 50-50 partners and look at some larger product? We did that, and 4 years later, I bought them out. I've been running my own company ever since. It's been amazing.
0: Wow, just based on a, hey, do you want to join?
22: I walked in, had a conversation with them, and there you were, and I got on the plane, and had the whole thing written out, and went to my lawyer, put the deal together, went back to them, and we made a deal, and I've been running my own company ever since, and it's been amazing. Just about one conversation changed everything.
0: Thanks for the call, John. It's amazing stuff. I mean, I ended up at Queen's Park. I hadn't thought about this until John shared his story, and looking for you to share yours at 416-872-1010. And as always, if you are listening on the iHeartRadio app, send us a talk back. So I started at Queen's Park the day after I graduated from school, and it was based, like John, on a conversation. Chief of staff to the leader of the Conservative Party at the time, it was a guy named Andy Brandt. This is going back a while. And his chief of staff was someone who knew one of my profs. And they happened to be getting together, and he said to a prof, he said, hey, have you got any sort of conservative-leaning students in your poli-sci course that would be interested in being an intern for us at Queen's Park? And my prof said, I know exactly the right person, came to me and said, hey, they're looking for someone. I was going to go back to Listowel and do a summer job there, as I've always done. And I looked at it, and they hired me, and that was based on a three-month contract, June, July, and August, and I left 12 years later. And in the course of that, obviously, went on to do other things, including being with you every day, but I also met my husband. So there you go. Life-changing, to say the least, based on a quick conversation. Bruce, what's your story?
23: Thanks for taking my call. I had prostate cancer about 7 years ago, and the Canadian method to deal with it is basically they either take it out or they radiate it, which actually destroys your sex life. So I heard about a thing they do in Europe. It's called HIFU. And it actually targets the prostate, takes the cancer rate out. And so today I'm fine. I still have a sex life. I have a few leakage problems, but it's better than the cancer. And you don't feel like a neutered puppy because they took your prostate away. That's my life-changing story anyway. So thanks for taking the call.
0: Thanks for the call, Bruce. Appreciate it. 416-872-1010. Let's go to Maurice. Hey, Maurice.
2: Hello. Afternoon, Deb.
0: What's your story?
2: Yeah, well, for me, a life-changing moment. I resigned from my long-term job at Honda. I started there February 16th, 2000, and I resigned April 2nd, 2024. I wasn't sure what I was going to do next. My wife was okay with me resigning for the reason I left, but she wanted me to follow my dreams because I have like an overactive mind, so I come up with these ideas and I write out the business plans and stuff for them. So I started up my own innovations company with my ideas that I have, and I'm currently running it now. It allows me to have a more open schedule because we have two kids. I now have a six-year-old and a four-year-old, so having my own business now allows me to pick them up and drop them off at school and have more open schedule to do things. Currently my company, it's called Snag Solutions. Snagsolutions.com. That's Snag with two G's. I called in and I spoke with actually John and Jerry one time. I'm currently working with the government on one of my plans. It's a strategy to eliminate existing environmental issue and create a new revenue stream for the government. And also I have a new line of greeting cards that I'm creating, men's underwear line. So lots of stuff coming from Snag Solutions. I do have a website there, and I have cool T-shirts, too, that are have better slogans than this elbows-up stuff that's out there right now.
0: You're doing it all, Maurice. Sounds like a great life-changing decision. 416-872-1010. Listen, I want to do one of the quick callers to Jerry earlier today because I thought it was a great one, and then we'll get back to our calls. Here is caller Mike.
4: Hey, Jerry. At about 15 years old, I got handed a very thin book called The Wealthy Barber. I followed it, and I expanded on it, and it actually turned into a little game. How much can I save? How much can I put away? As time went on, as I got older, things changed. You know, other avenues with investments came in. I'm retiring in 7 weeks. I'm 60 and a half. I cannot believe it. I feel like I'm 21 still.
0: Wow, by just getting the book, The Wealthy Barber. I have to say, I had the book, Wealthy Barber. I read it. He actually has a second version out, and I'm not retiring at 60, let me tell you that. Let's go to Anthony. Hey, Anthony.
5: How are you? My life-changing thing was I became a grandfather about 6 years ago, and I realized I was probably a better grandfather than a father. And the other thing is my 44, 45-year old business got bought out by an American company, and I didn't last very long with them. And once I stopped working, it really opened my eyes up to what I had probably missed during the tenure of owning the business.
0: Well, congrats on the grandkids, Anthony. I'm sure most people would say that it is life-changing to have those as well.
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6: Drivers, we had a brief incident eastbound on the Gardner just before Park Lawn Road, but it was quickly cleared up. There's another new incident eastbound on the 401 collector at Yonge Street blocking a right lane. Emergency vehicles have been dispatched to the scene, so expect a little bit of increased volume there. And we are dealing with an ongoing incident southbound on the 404 at Finch. Two right lanes fully shut down to traffic. There is very steady volume there, about 10 minutes of slowdown, so be prepared. 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
40: Our humor is grounded in self-deprecation. We believe in leading as a team. We do not mistake humility for weakness, nor do we measure a person's worth by the thickness of their wallet. We don't think we are perfect, but we believe we're pretty well on the way there.
0: That is the voice of Canada's 31st Governor General Louise Arbour, she was sworn in earlier today on the heels of Mary Simon and her last term. Joining me to talk about the pomp and ceremony of it all and to give us a sense of who Louise Arbour is Vashi Capello. She is our CTV chief political correspondent, host of the Vashi Capello Show right here on News Talk 1010, Monday through Thursday, just before my show, noon to two. Welcome back, Vashi.
1: Hi, Deb. Thanks for having me.
0: So let's start with who is Louise Arbour?
1: So Louise Arbour is a Canadian, 79 years old, born in Montreal, a Francophone who went to law school and later became a jurist, basically ending up getting the bar, passing the bar, I should say, not only in or being called to the bar in Quebec, but in Ontario, making her way eventually to be appointed to the Supreme Court by former Prime Minister Jean Chrétien, who was in attendance today, and then spent a number of years sort of in an international capacity, both at the UN and elsewhere, investigating war crimes, to put it bluntly, and human rights abuses, everything from Rwanda to Serbia. She was the first person to indict essentially a dictator at a world criminal court, and then spent a number of years here in Canada presiding over some of the inquiries, so to speak, that we had, the most latest one a few years ago being the one into sexual misconduct in the military. So a long and storied career and a Francophone, which is, I think, no accident, given some of the criticism of the previous or the outgoing governor general, in any event, seemed to be very, very much so celebrated today.
0: I met her many, many years ago. Her partner at the time, the father of, I think, at least a couple of her kids, was the Deputy Attorney General in Ontario at a time when I was at Queen's Park. So had an opportunity to meet her. I mean, obviously, very, very accomplished woman. What was her message today?
1: Well, it was interesting because it was sort of, you played some of it there. I thought that the speech she gave was much, maybe not heavier is the right word, but like meatier than I would have anticipated. Like, this role is the representative of the king in Canada, but by and large, it sort of exercises the will of parliament. So, for example, it's not as though government would pass a bill, send it to the governor general, and the governor general say, you know what, I'm not going to give this one royal assent, right?
0: Right.
1: Like, there's sort of a way that this functions, and often, you know, they pick their issues, but it's not as though they're a politician on those issues. And not necessarily that she was a politician, but she just covered the ground of everything the country is facing, from national unity to sovereignty more largely, to the ills of technology, to inequality. Like, all of it was touched on in a pretty substantial way in the speech. And so that's what I kind of came away thinking, sort of, this is clearly not something, I mean, she's done such you know, heavy work throughout her life. It's not as though she was doing things that weren't serious. So I shouldn't be surprised that she brought some of that seriousness with her and substantiveness to the speech, but it's just not necessarily what we're used to when it comes to governors general. Not that they're not substantive in their own right. They just sort of have a more ceremonial function.
0: Yeah, I was about to use exactly that word. We talk about the, with minor exceptions, when things happen in Parliament, we do talk about the ceremonial nature of the role that they take on. So I wanted to ask you, given I did see a little bit of the speech, I mean, do you think this means that she will have a different approach to being a governor general than what we've seen in the past?
1: It's a good question. I'm certainly wondering. I don't know the answer yet, to be honest. And I'd be surprised. Like, you know, I think back to Julie Payette. And I remember I was working at CBC at the time, and one of my colleagues, Ashley Burke, was the one who was breaking the story about kind of her alleged misconduct at work and the way she was treating employees. And behind the scenes, one of the things I kept hearing from other politicians was, like, she acted in a way that was so not normal for the governor general, in that she tried to exercise a lot of power with the function. So there would be bills that she thought there were issues with, and she would, like, take a really long time giving them royal assent. And that just, like, simply wasn't the function of the representative of the crown. We just, you know, there's sort of rules as they're laid out, and then there's also what we become used to, sort of tradition and convention, as it's called. And in the case of the governor general, the convention is that they're not going to do something wild, like not call back parliament if asked, et cetera, including the bill. So I just remember that was an issue. It ended up being one of the issues that the government had with Madame Julie Payette, who occupied that role a couple of governors general ago. So I'd be curious to see if the same sort of thing was exercised. I doubt it. I highly doubt it, because also Madame Arbour, like, knows everything about the law and sort of, you know, parliamentary rules and things like that. So I'd be be surprised. I do think, though, maybe in her public engagement, there might be a different approach there. Like, if I were to take anything from the speech, it might be that the types of things she engages in, the messages that she brings with her, and maybe her function when it comes to this national unity challenge is perhaps a different profile than we're used to.
0: Yeah, I was going to ask, so was there anything that if she were to stick to the more traditional, what we're used to, of any of the causes that you think she will focus on? I mean, we look at our Ontario lieutenant governor, sometimes it's literacy, sometimes it's poverty, somebody, you know, just kind of eke out a place that they think they can do some good. Any sense of that from her remarks?
1: Not really. It seemed like inequality, perhaps, or the rule of law were things that were near and dear to her. We asked, actually, one of my colleagues, Noah, asked her daughter, who's also run for the federal NDP at some point. She's a pretty prominent lawyer, asked her, like, if she knew. And she said that she hadn't decided, that basically her mom hadn't figured it out yet because she was going to sort of see how things go. She prides herself on being a listener more than sort of dictating the terms of things like that. And so to kind of wait a little while to see what she decides to prioritize, but that her mind had not essentially been made up yet.
0: So we always talk about the pomp and ceremony of the swearing in of a governor general. Set the scene for what you had a front row seat for this morning.
1: Well, I'm so lucky. Such a front row seat to history. It was a gorgeous day in our nation's capital, which certainly didn't hurt. And it reminded me of basically a year ago when we were doing almost the exact same thing for the king, right? And a reminder also of the function of the governor general to represent the king here. There were, you know, the prime minister was there, a whole host of different dignitaries, the chief justice of the Supreme Court, the former governor general, Mary Simon, who we should give her due, you know, spent 5 years in the role, the first Indigenous person to occupy that position. She got a round of applause and a standing ovation inside the chamber of the Senate. It's sort of an odd thing with the Senate now placed in the old train station in Ottawa because of all the construction going on Parliament Hill. So it's like all these very significant ceremonies take place in this venue that had nothing to do with the Senate just a few years ago. So that was quite remarkable. And then I thought the most moving part of it all was in her function as commander in chief. She made her way alongside, flanked by her two grandsons who live here in Ottawa, and made her way to the Tomb of the Unknown Soldier where all three of them laid flowers. She will, that's a huge part of the role of the governor general is to act in the capacity of commander in chief. And it's so interesting that she just a few years ago conducted this review into sexual misconduct and actually spoke to the improvement within the armed forces and the significance of what they do and what they sacrifice to for Canadians in her speech. So that series of moments I thought was the most poignant.
0: So somebody who wasn't there, Pierre Poilievre, he is out west doing a speech on national unity. Is that a deliberate scheduling decision?
1: I don't know. I have no reason to assume it is. I believe he was at the King's presentation for the speech from the throne. We knew from a while ago that both these events were happening. So I would never want to assume one thing or the other without knowing for sure. But a significant speech from Mr. Poilievre as well on another issue of great national importance. So lots of serious speeches being given across the country by various people in different capacities at the top.
0: No shortage of things to talk about on the political front. Vashi Capellas, thanks so much. She's our CTV chief political correspondent. She's host of the Vashi Capellas Show here from noon to 2, Monday through Thursday. I'm sure we'll talk again soon. Thanks for your time.
1: Thank you so much.
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12: It's 5 o'clock. 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
11: From the National Newsroom of the Canadian Press, I'm Don Mitchell. Five children are dead after a devastating two-vehicle crash in rural Ontario last night. OPP Superintendent Dwight Teeb told reporters at police headquarters in Fergus today the collision in Mapleton Township, northwest of Kitchener, involved a passenger van carrying 10 people and a utility vehicle driven by one person.
12: It was determined that there were 11 individuals involved. 10 people were in a passenger van and one individual in a support utility vehicle. Tragically, five children lost their lives. I can confirm that the victims are all related. Four girls and one boy, ranging in age from 4 to 12 years old. This is an unimaginable loss.
11: The mayor of Mapleton Township, Greg Davis, added that he doesn't know yet whether the victims were local residents. Elsewhere, Prime Minister Mark Carney was welcomed in Ireland today on a trip seeking to strengthen Canada's economic ties with Europe and drum up business and investment with European peers. During a joint appearance in Dublin, Irish Prime Minister Micheál Martin welcomed the push for closer cooperation with his country and Europe amid growing global uncertainty.
13: Prime Minister Carney has spoken with great clarity and conviction about Canada's desire to deepen its engagement with Europe. Ireland warmly and unreservedly welcomes that ambition, and we will do what we can to strengthen relations between the European Union and Canada during our forthcoming presidency.
11: Ireland has become a major center for foreign investment and international tech companies and is set to assume the presidency of the Council of the European Union in July. An LGBTQ plus advocacy group that helps refugees looking to come to Canada and the United States is criticizing a new border and immigration law in Canada.
14: The new law says asylum claims must be made within a year of the claimant's first arrival in Canada. Advocacy group Rainbow Railroad says courts and the Refugee Board have recognized a wide variety of reasons why many LGBTQ plus people might not seek asylum during their first year here. Charter challenges are being filed on behalf of LGBTQ plus refugee claimants who've been deemed ineligible for asylum under the new law. Immigration Minister Lena Diab has said she expects speedy approvals for people going through pre-removal risk assessments who face genuine danger. Jason White, The Canadian Press.
11: And finally, Montreal Mayor Soraya Martinez-Varada denounced alleged discriminatory and racist behavior by a Montreal police unit at a City Hall news conference today. Martinez-Varada admitted it highlights the persistence of systematic racism towards residents as an investigation into 16 police officers revs up. Last night, senior Montreal police officials moved to disband a night patrol in the city's Montreal Nord borough, suspending two police officers and reassigning 14 others after instances of alleged racial profiling and prejudice. The probe into police at Station 39 began in March following information obtained by fellow officers. This is the Canadian Press. In sport, in the men's FIFA World Cup today, Australia faces Turkey.
15: Dealing with an incident eastbound on the 401 collector at Yonge Street, two right lanes are closed off following an incident in the area. Expect some steady volume for the next little bit. The earlier incident southbound on the 404 at Finch has been cleared from the two right lanes, so volume moving along nicely there. Just expect some slight slowdowns. Time saver traffic, I'm Haley Thompson, your next update at 5:15 on News Talk 1010 Toronto.
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17: What is the shortest commercial flight that you could book a ticket on?
18: Did wearing a flapper dress go to the birds? Hi, I'm Nick.
17: I don't know, Nick, do you?
18: I'm still Nick.
17: And I'm Roy. And this week, we went crazy to scour the internet to find out these useless tidbits just for you.
18: Plus, we'll answer your question in the mailbag segment. A listener wants to tell us how her mom was responsible for her to be a fan of the show. Thanks, Mom. And in the news, a man in Florida, his BMW, and a teleportation device.
19: Totally useless information. It's everything you never needed to know.
17: Sure, it had to be Florida, right?
18: I didn't pick it, the computer did.
16: Throw away your totally useless GPS. It's time for geography. So get lost with Nick and Roy.
18: Welcome to the show. You know what? We're going to blame AI. We're going to start a new trend in 2026. Blame it on AI.
17: Yeah, but blame everything on AI,
18: right?
17: Because everybody, I'm telling you, Nick and I do not really use AI at all.
18: No, if at all.
17: Because we think it's the most ridiculous thing, because when we fact check it, it's usually wrong.
18: That's right. That's why we provide UI, useless intelligence. And thanks for joining us in this.
17: Our intelligence is totally useless. People understand that it's all useless.
18: That's right. Yes. And there's no mistake in there. And there's no mistake for almost 95 countries now around the world. We picked up a couple more countries over the holidays. We really appreciate that, and we welcome 2026. What a great way to start, by going somewhere. And people always tell us where to go, so let's do geography. How about this? A Tale of Two Cities. Budapest, right? You said you know the city.
17: Budapest
18: is known as two cities because it's formed by the unification of three towns in 1873, primarily the hilly historic Buda on the West Bank, and the flat, bustling, urban Pest on the East.
17: Oh, so it's two towns put together to make one Budapest.
18: That's right. Exactly. Divided by the Danube River, creating two distinct personalities. Buda for the views and history, Pest for the nightlife and culture, connected by bridges like the Chain Bridge.
17: One time I was sitting at the beach, took my shirt off, and a young man screamed, "Mom, look, it's a Buda."
18: She said, "No, he's just a Pest."
17: She was looking at my Pest.
18: Right. She sure did.
17: Ooh, those are the old beach days.
18: Yes. Once upon a time.
17: Yeah. The Mariana Trench, Nick.
18: Yes.
17: It is in the Pacific Ocean. It is 35,900 feet deep.
18: Oof. That's deep.
17: Now, if you want to put that into perspective, just think about this. You can take Mount Everest, the entire mountain, to the top and put it inside the Mariana Trench.
18: Really?
17: That's how deep and how big it is.
18: Wow.
17: Mm-hmm.
18: That's incredible.
17: Yeah, it really is. We don't know anything really about it.
18: No. Well,
17: other than we know the depth of it.
18: But that's
17: because they tied a cinder block to Nick and threw him in.
18: Right. Keep going.
17: Oh, what does Nick?
18: So I live in Toronto, Canada. We do not have any Disney products. They have Disney Store and Disney Channels or whatever. But we don't have like a Disneyland or Disney World. Roy is in southwest part of Florida where it has Disney World or Disneyland. What do you have down there in Florida?
17: We have Disney World.
18: Disney
17: Nick,
18: World.
17: Because the world comes to Florida.
18: Okay. Now, let me tell you. There is a way to find out. Wait, there's also this one, Disneyland. Disneyland is where?
17: California.
18: Okay.
17: And then there's Euro Disney.
18: Well, I'm only doing the research about these two Disneys here in North America because Euro Disney is, you know where it is. It's in Europe, right? Euro Disney. But here in North America, some people can't tell them apart. But I, here on Totally Useless Information with Nick and Roy, this is not useful information. It's still useless because this is how you can tell the difference between which one is in California and which one is in Florida.
17: Tell us.
18: If it's, yes, I will. If it's Disneyland, I'll spell it, D-I-S-N-E-Y-L-A-N-D, for L-A is in California. And Disney World is D-I-S-N-E-Y-W-O-R-L for Orlando, D.
17: Oh.
18: Disneyland is in California. Disney World is in Florida. There you, that's how you can tell the difference. There you go.
17: And that's how you spell Nick. C-R-A-Z-Y. Crazy.
18: No. C-R-A-Z-Y here in Toronto.
17: In Canada, they don't have Disney World. They have Maple Syrup Land. It's a wonderful place.
18: Yes. Yeah.
17: Very sweet. Sweet
18: place. Yes. And sticky. Sweet and sticky.
17: Okay. All right. U-K- O-G-B-A-N-I.
18: Okay, now cover your right eye.
17: U-K-O-G-B-A-N-I. It's the most characters to describe the name of a country.
18: Oh.
17: Do you know what country that is?
18: One more time with the letters, please.
17: U-K-O-G-B-A-N-I.
18: Well, with UK in there, I would think it's somewhere in United Kingdom, yes? No?
17: I'm asking you, Nick.
18: I don't know.
17: To give me an answer. Da, na,
18: na, na. Budapest.
17: United Kingdom of Great Britain and Northern Ireland.
18: Wow.
17: That is the actual name of the United Kingdom. It was called the United Kingdom to shorten it, but it is the United Kingdom of Great Britain and Northern Ireland.
18: I was close.
17: Yeah, you're real close. It's geography, and close doesn't count.
18: Yes. Bruges's canals. I don't know if that's pronounced correctly, but it belonged to Bruges. It's in a place called Bruges, Bruges Canal in Belgium. It's
17: we used to call them Burge.
18: Burge, yeah. It's the Burge splurge. It's earned its nickname as Venice of the North. Its defining feature is historically vital for medieval trade and now offering iconic boat tours past the stunning Gothic architecture, historic sites like the Belfry. Or is it Belfry?
17: I wish that the listeners were able to see us.
18: Why?
17: Because Nick is talking about the Venice of the North, and he's literally wearing a shirt that looks like he should be piloting a gondola. He's got this red striped shirt on.
18: I'm wearing this red and white shirt where if Santa were to go to prison, this is what he'd be wearing.
17: He looks like one of two things. He should be a gondola driver, or he should be in the Little Rascals.
18: Now that you've given people that visual, you can visit the Belfry and our Church of Our Lady, a picturesque spot like Rosary Key.
17: So where is this, Nick? What country is this?
18: It's in Belgium. It is in Belgium, although they say it's Venice of the North. So basically because Venice has a lot of canals, of course, they're famous for their canals.
17: Love Venice. Love it.
18: And so, this is the Venice of the North in Bruges' canals in Belgium.
17: Okay, here's my teaser.
18: Yes.
17: There is actually a flight that exists. Okay, it is considered the shortest commercial flight route. It is from a company called Logan Air.
18: Okay.
17: It connects Westray to Papa Westray, Scotland. You can buy a ticket, you get on the flight, and 57 seconds in the air, you land again.
18: Oh, really?
17: It is 1.7 miles.
18: Wow. That's it.
17: I could run 1.7. You buy a ticket for this, okay, and you hop on with your kilt.
18: Right.
17: Wow, is that crazy? That's a legitimate thing. Logan Air, Westray to Papa Westray, Scotland. Wow. Now, Nick, have you ever been to the Appalachian Mountains? The Appalachian Trail.
18: I can't say that I have.
17: All right. Well, I've been through it, driving through it.
18: Okay.
17: But this year, 2020, well, actually last year, I did the Appalachian Mountains.
18: Yes.
17: I did the start of it. I didn't even get into the whole Virginia portion. So I've been to the start of it and to the end of it. but I've not done the middle of it.
18: Yeah.
17: But it goes all the way down to like Georgia.
18: Oh, okay.
17: So, yeah. Oh, my God. There's some of the most amazing. But I did not know this. It is one of the oldest mountains on Earth.
18: Oh, really?
17: So the tectonic plate shift may have been before the separation of the Pangaea continent. So this is that old. We're talking about billions with a B.
18: A B. There you go. Now, your eyesight is pretty good, isn't it, when you wear glasses?
17: Yeah, right. Yeah. I'm wearing binoculars right now. No. My eyesight used to be great. The reading is getting a bit messy.
18: It is. But how about imagine that if you're at the 1936 Summer Olympics in Berlin.
17: I don't have to imagine. You were then.
18: Right, exactly. The people were seeing double. What were they seeing double of? The national delegations of Liechtenstein and Haiti.
17: Ooh, Liechtenstein!
18: Yeah, where exactly is Liechtenstein located?
17: Right near Liechtenstein's in Germany. We're all going to Deutschland.
18: Okay,
17: I got a new song now.
18: Oh yeah, it's amazing. It's now the the official tourism song. Come to Liechtenstein by Roy.
17: Come to Liechtenstein.
18: Yes,
17: your tongue will be happy you did.
18: Exactly. So they discovered that their flags were identical by coincidence in the 1936 Summer Olympics in Berlin. The flags of both nations at the time consisted of simple horizontal bicolors of blue on the top and red on the bottom. But neither country was aware of the similarity until they saw each other's flags in the Olympics, largely due to the lack of extensive international communication and diplomatic exchange at the time compared to today. Although today's communication standards aren't any better, I don't think. 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
15: Still dealing with an incident eastbound on the 401 collector at Yonge Street. Two right lanes closed off following a collision. Make sure you are keeping left, drivers. We're seeing about 10 minutes of additional volume out there and some steady slowdowns for folks who are traveling in the area. We've also got an in-town incident at northbound Pharmacy Avenue and Lawrence Avenue East. All lanes are blocked at that intersection following a major incident. Look out for those emergency crews. During the FIFA World Cup, traffic downtown will be heavy. Skip the stress by taking transit, traveling off-peak, and checking routes in advance. A message from the City of Toronto.
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18: The really popular blue jeans were once referred to as waist overalls or simply overalls. Have you ever worn overalls?
17: You know, I had a pair of overalls once.
18: Yes.
17: I don't remember, like, how much I wore them. I think I just worked in them, but...
18: Well, it makes sense. Because the term jeans did not become common for the name of the garment until the 1960s, but it was work.

0: just the chest. They had straps at the top.
1: I had a pair of overalls that had a Speedo attached to it.
0: Right, yeah. Oh, 100%.
1: Now, There's a thought.
0: No, there isn't a thought. You've already given them a visual about my red and white stripes.
1: My eyes are bleeding.
0: Yes. Let's go down the rabbit hole. The term jeans was largely driven by youth culture, those youths. In the 1950s and 60s, who adopted the garment as a symbol of rebellion and casual wear, popularizing the term that they derived from the fabric's origin in Genoa, Italy. Jeans.
1: Genoans. Oh, yeah.
0: There you go.
1: Didn't we talk once about the sailors?
0: Yes.
1: The Genoa sailors, that's and they wore them.
0: The Genoans, that's right. So that's what we were
1: talking about. The Genoans, yes. Yeah. The Genoans.
0: The Genoan? No, I didn't know them. Did you?
1: Well, now everybody knows them.
0: That's right.
1: Okay, this is a cool one.
0: Yeah.
1: Because we talked a little about this, but here's how trends start.
0: Okay.
1: Okay. Before this, everybody would get married and you'd go get the finest dress that you thought you could find to get married, and your husband would clean up and dress up. And we spoke on the show about women wearing flowers to smell nice. They didn't wear the flowers for visual.
0: No.
1: They did it because of the nice smell, because people didn't bathe all that often. I guess, oh, it's so gross, but whatever.
0: Romantic.
1: But it's not until Queen Victoria tells someone in her court that she is getting married and she wishes to marry in a pure white dress because she wants everyone to know how pure she is.
0: Ah.
1: So she commissions this person to make this dress, but she doesn't just want a dress. She wants a full gown with a long train.
0: Mm-hmm.
1: Thus, the white wedding dress is invented. It becomes an immediate success. It becomes the actual vision of what we think of as a wedding dress.
0: Yeah, the white wedding dress. Absolutely sure.
1: One simple event. Crazy, right?
0: Yeah, that we celebrated how many years now for you? 42?
1: 42 years. Yeah, 42 years for me.
0: Wow,
1: yeah.
0: 42.
1: Yeah.
0: And coming up on 25. Coming
1: 25.
0: Up. Yeah.
1: Crazy.
0: Amazing. Wow. The record, the Guinness World Record for the most t-shirts worn at once, kind of reminds me of that episode of Friends, one of your favorite shows, where Joey Tribbiani wears, in a dispute with Chandler, he puts on every single item that Chandler owns, and he's got this big bulky sort of thing, right? And he goes, and I'm also going commando, and I love doing lunges in them, and he lunges in them while he's wearing Chandler's clothes. It was funny.
1: Another reason why I don't like the show.
0: There you go.
1: Go ahead.
0: The Guinness Book of World Records was 257 worn at once by Sanath Bandera of Sri Lanka in 2011. But that record was broken a year later, not too much longer after that, by Ted Hastings in Canada. He achieved 260 t-shirts. So Hastings
1: did he start with a small and end off with a double XL, probably?
0: As a matter of fact, boy, you're just a genius. How did you know that?
1: You know, I think of these things, Nick. My mind is filled with this and rage.
0: Useless Rage. There you go. There's a new name for a band, Useless Rage. Hastings wore ranging in size from medium up to 20 XL. For the successful attempt,
1: there you go.
0: Which took place in Kitchener, Ontario, which is not too far out of Toronto. He undertook the challenge to teach his children a lesson about hard work and commitment, and also raise money for a new schoolyard playground facility.
1: Ah, what a guy!
0: Yeah,
1: what
0: he was
1: a
0: great.
1: Guy,
0: man, he was
1: just like a Canadian
0: father of the year. You
1: know, father of the year.
0: Yes,
1: it should be. Not commitment. He should be committed.
0: Committed.
1: But anyway, cotton, Nick. Cotton.
0: Yes.
1: Speaking of t-shirts.
0: Yes.
1: See the segue?
0: Yeah, it's beautiful.
1: Yes. That red and white striped shirt that you're wearing is probably cotton.
0: It's seamless.
1: Seamless.
0: Seamless. There you go.
1: It's probably cotton, that shirt you're wearing.
0: Yes, it is, as a matter of fact.
1: Been around for a very long time.
0: Yes.
1: How long do you say?
0: How long did I say? Oh, sorry.
1: They have dated cotton back now to what's called the Indus River Valley Civilization, 3,000 years before Jesus Christ.
0: Wow.
1: They figured out how to spin the cotton fibers into thread and created material.
0: That's great. So I'm wondering.

0: B.C.
1: B.C. So I'm wondering that when Jesus was wrapped in swaddling clothes, as the story goes, was it cotton? Yes. Was it cotton?
0: I don't think so. No, I think he was papyrus, you know, like more of like, what is that material? I'm losing my mind here.
1: They're okay, it was gauze, different kind of material.
0: Not gauze.
1: Something like that. A burlap? Like a burlap? Like a
0: burlap. Yeah, yeah, okay. More like a burlap.
1: Yeah, this
0: you ever
1: one.
0: See the Shroud of Turin?
1: Yes, yeah, okay.
0: I don't think it's cotton.
1: No, and I don't think it was burlap either, because I don't think they wrapped them up.
0: It's finer than that. I think it might be linen, which might not necessarily be cotton. Okay. It might be cotton. I'm not sure.
1: We'll ask.
0: Just think back, Nick.
1: Instead of BC, it's BN. And that, yeah. The flapper. Here's my teaser. The flapper dress and accessories were sometimes decorated with real bird feathers.
0: Ooh, particularly, so these are peacock feathers?
1: Ostrich and peacock feathers, absolutely.
0: Oh, cool.
1: So feathers.
0: How do I know these things, Nick? I'll be honest with you. I truly believe I'm a
1: useless genius.
0: A mystic.
1: No, you're a mystery, really. You are. Feathers
0: wrapped
1: were
0: inside an enigma.
1: Right. Feathers were a popular symbol of luxury and opulence during the 1920s. Now, flapper dresses were shorter calf-revealing lengths and lower necklines, though not typically form-fitting. Straight and slim was the preferred silhouette, so flappers wore high heel shoes and threw away their corsets in favor of bras and lingerie, which is what Roy loves to wear on Saturday night.
0: So, folks, Nick and I do not discuss.
1: No, don't tell me.
0: What we're going to say.
1: What did you do?
0: So, in the 1920s, in the 1900s,
1: yes,
0: women wore flapper dresses.
1: Right.
0: But they wore those dresses because they helped to bring out their dancing, which was the 1920s music, where the flappers would dance.
1: Was it the Charleston?
0: Okay, so
1: great.
0: They're dancing this hopping around dance.
1: Yeah.
0: And this woman named Mary Phelps, a New York socialite, she was going out dancing.
1: Yes.
0: And she said, I am so tired of these things flopping around when I'm dancing. She took two men's handkerchiefs, put them onto the triangles, sewed them together, and tied them to her breasts to hold them in place. Thus, the bra was technically invented by Mary Phelps.
1: Wow.
0: Yes. There you go.
1: Yeah.
0: Cool.
1: That was beautiful. So you see, that's why
0: Laugh, that's the beauty of this show, Nick.
1: It is.
0: It is the beauty of it.
1: It's as beautiful as Roy's bras. It's wonderful.
2: Nick and Roy will continue with totally useless information. To access the full library of episodes, visit nickandroy.com. That's nickandroy.com.
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4: Ongoing incident eastbound on the 401 collector at Yonge Street. Two right lanes blocked off in the area, causing about 10 minutes of volume stretching back past Allen Road. Be prepared for volume delays there, drivers. We do have some steady slowdowns on the southbound 404 DVP, beginning just south of Finch and stretching down towards Eglinton. Give yourself just a couple of additional minutes there if you are headed out and about this afternoon. And look out for some steady eastbound delays on the Gardner, picking up just before the South Kingsway and stretching in.
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1: Aloha. Hawaiian shirts, known locally as Aloha shirts, emerged in Hawaii in the 1920s and 30s, created by Japanese immigrants using colorful fabrics and were popularized by tourists and servicemen, becoming iconic symbols of the island casual wear and culture.
0: Very cool.
1: Yeah. So blending various ethnic styles into a unique garment. So thanks to the Japanese immigrants for thinking of these wonderful, wonderful colors.
0: Cool. So speaking of garments, skirts.
1: Yes.
0: Women's skirts or covers, like a skirt.
1: Right.
0: Are the second oldest piece of garment or article of clothing.
1: Okay.
0: What do you think is the first?
1: Cotton.
0: Right. No, like I thought maybe like a shirt.
1: Oh, okay. Yeah.
0: Before the skirt was nothing but a loincloth, both for men and women.
1: Right, okay.
0: The shirt wasn't invented till after the skirt. They were more interested in covering the ugoza than they were the chest area. Because I guess they figured, you know, if things get crowded, you bump into somebody, the chest can be exposed, but the other parts need to be covered.
1: Ugoza, yeah.
0: You wouldn't want to go bump in the night, so to speak.
1: No, because then you need penicillin. That's what you would need. Boy, we're just zipping right through the topics here.
0: This is moving.
1: Listen, laugh, and learn in 2026. Hey, how about some money?
3: Wall Street, Bay Street, NASDAQ, Hang Seng, loonies, toonies, dollars, and yens. This is On the Money with Nick and Roy.
0: On the Money.
1: Yes, sir.
0: Look, I like this one. This is really weird, and it's something that, I mean, I think most people around the world have seen United States coins, pennies,
1: yeah,
0: dimes, nickels,
1: sure,
0: quarters, half dollars.
1: Widely, right, circulated, yeah.
0: Yes. Here's the craziest thing of all. Of every coin,
1: yeah,
0: that was ever struck in the United States, only one coin faces the president's face, or the face of the person, faces to the right.
1: Oh.
0: All others face to the left. And the person who faces to the right is Abraham Lincoln on the penny, which is no longer going to be circulated.
1: Right. Yeah, so he's facing, as you're looking at it, to the right.
0: He faces to the right.
1: Right.
0: I guess to make it a better target.
1: Right.
0: Oh, no. Too soon?
1: Too soon? It is. That's pretty interesting. And everyone else is facing the other way. Wow. Okay.
0: Yeah. Yeah. He faces to the right.
1: What the buck? The popular slang term buck for a dollar originates, yes, from the American colonial era, when their deer hides or buck skin served as valuable commodity.
0: Oh, take $1.
1: An informal currency for trade, with early written records from the 1740s, rather.
0: Well, wait a minute.
1: Yeah.
0: I have a question now.
1: Yes.
0: And I may bring something up that we may not be able to find.
1: Oh, what's that?
0: Why would it be just a buck? I mean, I've deer hunted. You shoot bucks, and you also shoot female deer. Which, if you had a lot of those, that would be a lot of dough.
1: Dough!
0: Think about that. Is that how the word dough comes about?
1: Like money, dough meaning money.
0: I have a lot of dough.
1: I don't know. We can find out. We'll do some research.
0: Find this out, folks.
1: We have all year.
0: This show is so important.
1: It is. You know what? That's why we'll have the rest of 2026 to figure that out.
0: Okay. We not only tell you about history, we write it.
1: Yes. With early records, written records from the 1740s linking a buckskin's value to a dollar-like exchange, a practice that stuck even after U.S. official currency emerged. So you talk about it. It's a couple of bucks. How much is that? Give me a couple of bucks.
0: Wow.
1: Yeah.
0: I think that is cool.
1: There you go.
0: Of all the paper note bills that have been produced in the United States and, yeah, printed in the United States,
1: right,
0: with presidents on them, there is only one that faces to the left. Now we have the penny. We just discussed the coins. Lincoln's the only penny, the only president that faces to the right.
1: Uh-huh.
0: Well, in this particular case, the only one that faces to the left is Andrew Jackson on the $20 bill.
1: Wow.
0: Crazy. It's crazy.
1: It is. Okay.
0: I never even thought of it. I just, you know, you look at it, but we've seen them for our entire lives, but whatever.
1: Wow.
0: Crazy.
1: It is.
0: Yeah.
1: Okay. Fantastic. Awash with crime. The term money laundering likely originates from the 1920s and 30s, based on, well, American gangsters like Al Capone, who bought cash-heavy businesses like laundromats to fix illegal profits from gambling and bootlegging and whatnot with legitimate earnings. That's what money laundering is, right? Making them seem clean, hiding the dirty money source, though some historians debate the exact source, noting that ancient practices and media popularization in the 1960s. Either way, the practice of money laundering probably came back to the gangster years of the 20s and 30s and Al Capone.
0: Well, I got one even better for you.
1: Yeah.
0: More than 33% of people surveyed by a scientific study,
1: yes,
0: fantasized about money and being filthy rich.
1: Filthy rich.
0: In fact.
1: Yes.
0: They fantasized more than sex, which came in second at like 28%.
1: Oh.
0: So they fantasized more about money than sex, which makes kind of sense, because if you're filthy rich, you can have all the sex you want.
1: That's right. Now, let's.
0: it does make sense, right?
1: And dollars and bucks.
0: And now, cents.
1: And cents. And.
0: Which, by the way, is facing to the right.
1: That's right. It is. Now, let's go down the rabbit hole. The reason why it's called filthy rich, those people are filthy rich, because it was known at one time that they had a lot of money, and on that money, it was usually filthy with viruses and whatnot. And sure, so if you had a lot of this, you were considered to be filthy rich. Another part of the rabbit hole is this. If you were piss poor, the opposite of filthy rich, it's interesting they use sort of like dirty terminology here, but if you were piss poor, it's because years ago you were so poor, you would sell your family's urine. Yeah. That was possible.
0: No, you don't have a pot to piss in.
1: Right, that sort of thing. Right? Yeah.
0: Well, exactly. Let me do these two quick, because I know we're running out of time for this segment. There are two people that appear on U.S. paper notes.
1: What's that?
0: Who were never president of the United States.
1: Benjamin Franklin, right?
0: Yeah, Franklin, $100 bill.
1: Right.
0: Never was president.
1: Right.
0: Get ready. Signer of the Declaration of Independence, but never president, Alexander Hamilton, $10 bill.
1: Oh, wow.
0: He was in all kinds of forms of government, but he was not, he was ambassadors and all this other stuff, chief treasury, I think, or whatever.
1: Well,
0: and by the way, in 1866, Congress passed a law in 1866. They said no living person can appear on a paper note.
1: Wow. Declaration of Independence. Do you know where they signed the Declaration of Independence?
0: At the bottom?
1: No, in Pennsylvania. In medieval Europe, especially England, silver pennies were commonly cut into halves and quarters to make smaller change because official half pennies and farthings were scarce.
0: Mm. Yeah.
1: The cross design on the reverse of these thin coins acted as a convenient guide for cutting, creating half pennies and farthings, or fourthings, a practice that continued until mints produced enough smaller denominations. So it's farthings, not fartings. That would be your case.
0: Yeah, yeah. You wouldn't want to pay with farting.
1: No.
0: I'm here to pay my gas bill.
1: But I'm wondering, you know, had me wondering, though, because a quarter, of course, is 25 cents. It's a quarter of a dollar. I'm wondering if that's the origin of a quarter came from.
0: Maybe that, well.
1: Or halves.
0: Yeah, so.
1: I guess
0: four
1: so.
0: Four of them make a dollar.
1: Does that what that is? Oh, okay.
0: Yeah.
1: Boy.
0: It's not sensitive.
1: Yeah, I'm sorry. I failed geometry in that day.
0: Move on, Nick. Please move on.
1: If you have someone in your life that you'd like to send a very special birthday gift, this is for you. What is it? It's the Nick and Roy's birthday salute to your loved one.
0: You can hear a sample right on the website. Go on there, folks. If you have somebody that you say, well, they have everything, I don't know what to buy them, this is the perfect gift. Every person that's got one for somebody, they end up getting them for someone else because they just loved it so much. We have so many comments from the people. We've done hundreds of them now. It is insane. It's fantastic.
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22: Watch out, folks. We've got a stalled vehicle westbound on the 401 Express at Leslie, currently blocking a right lane of traffic. Volume is slight so far, but something to keep your eyes peeled for. We do have some good news, though. The incident we had eastbound on the 401 Collector at Yonge Street has been cleared from the two right lanes, already volume looking a little better. 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
0: Jerry Seinfeld, get ready. He turned down season 10. The television network right. said, Jerry, we want you to do season 10.
1: Right.
0: And he said, no, I don't want to. And right. He said, we need you to. We want you to. Jerry said, well, hey, where's the money? What are you going to do? You're going to. But anyway,
1: right.
0: They offered him $5 million per episode.
1: Wow.
0: And he said, I'm done.
1: Yeah.
0: So he had a lot of money. By the way, he makes, I don't know how many millions of dollars a year off of the reruns. And
1: yeah.
0: Every single one of the characters in that show is a wealthy person every year due to the show showing all over the world.
1: It won 10 Emmy Awards, 79 wins, and 197 nominations total.
0: Yeah. And still, Elaine can't dance.
1: No, she can't.
2: the show Frasier had a dog, Eddie.
0: Oh, yes, Eddie had a dog. Yes.
2: Okay. It was widely reported that Eddie...
0: Mm-hmm. The father would walk Eddie over.
2: That's right, exactly. And, of course, you know, Frasier Crane had this sort of relationship with this dog. It's like Eddie, and Eddie would, like, sit on the couch or whatever. And it was quite a comical genius the two of them were. Anyway, the dog, Eddie, received more fan mail than his human co-stars at the peak of the show's popularity. Now, the name of the dog was, the actual dog was Moose. And the role of Eddie, the dog, was played by two different Jack Russell Terriers during the show's run. Moose originated the part and was the dog who garnered the most fan mail during the height of the show's success. His son, Enzo, took over the role later in the series. Talk cool. about nepotism, huh?
0: That was a cool one, Nick.
2: Yep.
3: What's in the mail bag? What's in the mail?
0: I'll tell you what's in the mail, Nick. Katie. Okay. Katie from Burlington, Vermont,
2: yes,
0: Nick.
2: Yes.
0: I was startled when he came out of the mailbag. So, I tried to do a podcast, Katie says, but quit after 2 months. What is the secret sauce? Mm. I believe you guys are 7 years in.
2: Six.
0: And yeah. how did you get started?
2: Okay.
0: Well, if you've listened to our show, that Nick and I was supposed to originally do a show called Crossing Borders.
2: Yes.
0: That we had discussed because we were friends for 40 some odd years and went to high school together and we kept in touch all these years. Mm-hmm. He's in Canada, I'm in Florida. But we would always talk about it. And then Nick has been in radio and podcasts came around. And 7 years ago, Nick said, hey, wouldn't it be a good idea to do a show called Crossing Borders? We started talking. Next thing you know, we came up with useless information. Now, here's the secret sauce, and I think Nick can agree with this.
2: Mm-hmm.
0: Work. Work, work, work at it. Do the work that requires you to go forward with the show. That's the hardest part, guys. Yep. All the research, all the stuff, depending upon what topic you pick, doing the shows way ahead of time so that you always have content. You know, that's the biggest problem. And that, I think, is why most people, a lot of people we know, have ended their podcast simply because they just didn't have what it took to go forward.
2: Yep. There you go. I agree with it 100%. Linda from Beaconsfield, Quebec, who listens
0: to us.
2: What
0: does Linda have to say, Nick?
2: Well, she listens to us on CJAD in Montreal, one of the several stations on the iHeartRadio Talk Network. She ordered a birthday message for her mom. She writes, I learned about your show from her years ago. One night, I heard her laughing uncontrollably in her bed, which is usually what happens with Roy.
0: Was she looking at a picture of you?
2: No, she wasn't. She was laughing uncontrollably in her bed when I thought she was sleeping. Needless to say, I started to listen to your show from then onwards and still listening. We love your show. Thank you, Linda.
0: Wow. That's funny, too, because Nick's wife says that she laughs uncontrollably when right. they go to have sex.
2: Well, you know what? That's what you call it.
0: You have news, Nick. News from around the world.
2: On the show today, we talked about geography. We talked about fashion. We talked about money. It's time for the news.
6: And now, from around the corner and around the world, this is TUI News.
2: A man was arrested... Where do you live, Roy?
0: Florida, Nick. Of course, everyone is arrested in Florida. No, nobody actually walks the streets. Everybody has been arrested and is in incarcerated.
2: A man was arrested after a Florida deputy said that this particular, the perpetrator, the criminal, crashed a BMW, which I think is a crime, that he stole and claimed that he teleported into it. It wasn't him.
0: Oh, wait a minute. So he was not in the car. He was teleported into it after the crash.
2: That's what he said. So apparently...
0: This happens, Nick. This happens in Florida.
2: The BMW was... Yeah, but how about this? This is where the owner is, I think, responsible for this. The BMW was unlocked in Bicentennial Park with the keys in a closed cup holder on Monday. Recent. It was recent, right? While the man was walking his dog, his car was stolen. Okay. So a few minutes later... Is it Volusia? Volusia deputies said the BMW crashed at Old Dixie Highway, in case you're familiar with that area. Witnesses got the driver out of the crashed BMW. They told deputies the driver, who was later identified as 36-year-old Calvin Johnson,
1: was traveling over 100 miles an hour when he crashed.
0: Yeah, well, that's because he was being transported. You have to go over 100 to be transported, but go on.
1: Well, how do you know that? That you speak from experience. Johnson
0: told... I'm trying to transport myself out of the show right now.
1: Johnson told deputies that he couldn't steal the car. He teleported into it, as we mentioned. The sheriff's office said Johnson was sent to a hospital for treatment. Now, we're not sure if it's for physical treatment or mental treatment. We're not sure at this point.
0: Yeah, I would think mental. So the guy stole the car, is what you're saying.
1: Yes, which is why
0: the other guy's walking his dog.
1: Right.
0: This guy steals the car.
1: Right.
0: And then he tells the police, after being captioned crashing it,
1: right,
0: that he was teleported into the car.
1: You got it. You have it all down pat, right?
0: Did the police officer put on the report that he saw him driving the vehicle, or did he not see him driving the vehicle?
1: No, the vehicle already crashed, and the witnesses took the guy who stole the vehicle out of the car, so the crash had already happened.
0: So I don't know why we're placing blame on this gentleman, Nick, because the facts are not here in the case. We need to hear all the facts. We need pictures. I see a conspiracy theory. I think he was probably transported from the grassy knoll into the car.
1: Yeah. Wow. Thank God you don't write history. And he was charged with grand theft of a motor vehicle and driving with a suspended license. There you have it.
0: Well, there you go. This happens in Florida all the time. There's a lot of people down here drinking and doing hallucinogenic type things going on here.
1: Yeah.
0: And, let's face it, one of our mascots is Mickey Mouse. And Goofy. I mean, think about it.
1: Yeah, you know what? Those two were his defense team.
0: Minnie Mouse is 5 feet tall, wears a size 35 shoe. Did you ever look at the shoe she wears?
1: No, I don't, but apparently you have. That's all the time we have on this episode of Totally Useless Information with Nick and Roy. We will scour the internet far and wide to find more totally useless information just for you.
0: So until then, you need to tell everyone that you know, anyone and everyone, to listen to this show, because it's because of you that 7 years has gone by and this show's in all 95 countries now. So thank you. Thank you so much. And we do appreciate it.
1: Yeah, it's like the 7-year itch with a rash. I'm Nick.
0: And I'm Roy.
1: Thanks for listening.
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15: Great news for drivers out there. The earlier incident westbound on the 401 Express at Leslie has been cleared from the right lane and volume already improving in the area. Though look out, eastbound on the 401 collector at Dixie over in the Mississauga area. Two left lanes are closed off with an ongoing collision. Emergency crews on scene there, but some steady volume stretching back. Give yourself an additional 10 minutes at least if you're navigating. Time Saver Traffic, I'm Haley Thomas.
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6: Well, there's indications from many different directions that we are on the verge of a deal being signed. Trump is saying it's going to be tomorrow. The Iranians are saying it could be a bit longer. The Pakistani negotiators who play the central role here say similar things. So I think, you know, we're very close to a deal. But let's not be fooled here by what's actually going to be agreed upon. This is not a comprehensive deal that will resolve outstanding tensions between the United States and Iran.
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8: This is an unimaginable loss.
9: 5 children are dead after a crash north of Kitchener in Mapleton Township.
8: 4 girls and 1 boy, ranging in age from 4 to 12 years old.
9: Ontario Provincial Police say the children were from Elmira and were all part of the same family. They were traveling in a van with their parents, 2 other adults, and their 15-month-old sibling.
8: 4 adults and 1 infant sustained serious injuries and remain in hospital.
9: Police were called to this intersection at 4th Line and Wellington Road 12 around 7:30 Friday evening. Behind me, there are still 2 vehicles, a van and an SUV, stuck in the ditch.
8: The driver of the SUV was also transported with serious injuries and also remains in hospital.
9: A total of 11 people were involved in the collision. Police say some of the victims were airlifted to out-of-region trauma centers while others were taken to local hospitals.
8: A number were pronounced at the scene and at least one pronounced later on at the hospital.
9: The cause is still under investigation.
8: I just know it was controlled by a stop sign and that 2 vehicles collided in the intersection. That's all I know at this point.
9: As police try to piece together what happened, they're also reminding drivers to stay safe and follow the rules of the road.
8: Stop at the intersection, look more than once, look several times before continuing through the intersection.
9: The intersection reopened after it was shut down for several hours. Anyone with information or video footage of the crash is urged to contact police. Alexandra Holick, CTV News, Mapleton Township.
7: Back in the city, one person was seriously injured in a multi-vehicle crash in East York last night that police say involved a stolen vehicle. A badly damaged taxi is visible at the scene on O'Connor Drive near Don Mills Road. The crash happened around 11 o'clock last night. Police tell us 6 vehicles were involved and 1 was stolen. A man was taken to hospital with serious injuries but is expected to survive. Police say he is suspected of stealing a vehicle. 2 others were hurt but are expected to be okay. And one person is in hospital after an early morning crash in Brampton. It happened at Castlemore Road and McVean Drive just after midnight. 2 SUVs were badly damaged in the collision. Police say one person was taken to hospital in serious condition. No other injuries were reported. The cause of the crash is being investigated.
10: Still ahead this hour, more mixed messages between the U.S. and Iran on a peace deal to end the war, which President Trump says will be signed tomorrow. We have the details a little later on in the newscast. But first, celebrations continue in our city following yesterday's historic game for Canada's men's soccer team, earning their first ever World Cup point on home soil.
7: And the FIFA Fan Fest at Fort York is a place to be again today to take in the action with three games on the docket. Let's go live to CTV. Sean Lethong inside the Fan Fest where Brazil and Morocco just kicked off this hour. Sean.
5: Well, Andrew, Raheem, you can see what's going on behind me, just how big the crowd is for Brazil-Morocco. Many Brazil fans out today, but this is, after all, a celebration of the World Cup. With no Canada match on the schedule, FIFA Fan Fest is kicking along, with fans gathering to watch Switzerland and Qatar, even if they aren't supporters.
11: It brings people together. Sports brings people together, and just cheering, watching, being together, being outdoors. I think it's a whole kind of emotional journey.
12: We are here to enjoy the festival itself.
13: Honestly, it's just about being around friends and family that gather together to enjoy watching one sport, and also it's about the experience, right?
5: And it's about more than the game. With Canadian act the Strombellas taking the stage this afternoon.
14: It was amazing! Did you have fun? Yeah? It was good to be here. That was our first concert, actually.
5: And fans celebrating this moment, hosting the world.
14: To be Canadian, to be part of something so much bigger than just, you know, life, and it's nice. It's something to be proud of and to be a part of.
5: Inside the FIFA shop, jerseys are moving, but...
15: Bro, it's fucking mad expensive, bro. I thought it would be around 100, but 160, I guess, is like the authentic one, so...
5: With Canada jerseys the most popular, but supporters from many nations are making a purchase.
16: How many jerseys are you buying here?
17: Three.
16: What are they all?
17: Brazil, one for my friend, one for his dad, because they're going to go watch the game at the stadium, and then just for me, England.
5: And while tickets to FanFest are free, capacity is 18,000, so availability can change as fans come and go throughout the day.
18: But people should check online, check our website, check social. You do need a ticket, although it is free.
5: And the crowds go depending on who's playing.
19: We'll have the changes.
5: So right now, as Morocco and Brazil are on the field, this place is almost as packed as it was yesterday. There was a stunning turn of events in the earlier game today. Switzerland and Qatar, with Qatar actually tying Switzerland in extra time, stunning the crowd here as they filed in. It should be another rockin' night here at the FIFA Fan Fest for the duration of this game. Reporting live, I'm Sean Lethong. Andrew and Raheem, I'll send it back to you.
7: Thank you, Sean. Well, to other news, cyclists are pedaling for a good cause this weekend as the 19th annual Princess Margaret Cancer Foundation ride kicks off. Nearly 5,000 cyclists from across Canada and the world taking off from Sherway Gardens this morning as part of the fundraising for life-saving cancer research at the Princess Margaret Cancer Center. The ride has raised tens of millions of dollars since it began. This year's ride features six unique routes and one- or two-day ride options. Some riders will be biking all the way to Niagara-on-the-Lake.
20: My wife is a 31-year cancer survivor. My brother is going through a battle right now. He's got a glioblastoma, and, you know, he's toughing it out. He's got a tough one. Everybody here has a story. You know, the cancer community is strong when we rally and we push back. A lot of people here, they can't be in the labs, they can't be in the clinics, but they can be out here to raise fuel, to raise money, to help energize our research program that will benefit hopefully their family now, but future cancer patients in the next few years.
21: Oh man, why am I riding? We started a long time ago. My son, at the age of 5, passed away with inoperable brain cancer. And I decided that day that I was going to do everything possible to raise as much money for cancer research.
22: Brings tears to my eyes every year. I love it. I love the fact that people support this, and it's means a lot. I'll tell you, when you get cancer, it's good to know there's people out there that got your back.
7: This year's ride raised a record $23.3 million for the Princess Margaret Cancer Foundation. 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
10: There is lots to do in the city this June weekend, including taking part in one of Toronto's most popular street parties. The Taste of Little Italy is underway on College Street. 500,000 people are expected at the festival, where they can experience live music and other events. And, of course, delicious Italian cuisine. If you're not feeling pasta or pizza, there are also vendors selling food from all over the world. College Street is closed between Shaw and Bathurst through Sunday.
7: Green and red filled the city's west end with hundreds of people celebrating Portuguese culture.
10: From live music to floats, this highly anticipated parade always draws a crowd.
0: Traditional sights and sounds.
1: My wife is Portuguese, and we just wanted to expose him to some of the Portuguese culture.
0: The annual Portugal Day Parade, winding along St. Clair Avenue from Oakwood to Caledonia Road.
19: It's a day to recognize the contribution of the Portuguese community, hardworking and just building our city.
0: This is Toronto's 39th annual Portugal Day Parade, an event that aims to preserve the cultural heritage of the Portuguese Canadian community.
23: We're just trying to maintain the tradition alive for our younger generation here. I grew up coming every time, and now I just want to do the same for my kiddo here so he can enjoy and really appreciate the culture and the beauty and really go back to our Portuguese roots.
0: And with the World Cup underway, there's no question where their allegiance lies.
24: I'm going for Canada and Portugal, whoever can make it furthest.
0: No surprise, with Toronto home to Canada's largest concentration of Portuguese Canadians.
10: Well, if you're looking for a spot to cool off this weekend, select city pools opened today. 15 outdoor and 16 wading pools are now welcoming swimmers. Outdoor pools will operate from 10 a.m. until 8 p.m. on weekends and from 4 p.m. to 8 p.m. Monday to Friday. The wading pools will be open from noon to 5 p.m. on weekends. The city decided to open some pools 2 weeks earlier than usual to give people more spaces to beat the heat as temperatures rise. And when a heat warning is in effect, the city says it plans to extend hours at 8 city pools until 11:45 p.m.
19: There's something very meditative when you're doing laps, and that is a very, very good exercise because it's not high impact, and no matter what age you are, it's a beautiful sport because there's something about the water is very makes you feel very peaceful.
10: All of the city's outdoor pools are expected to open on a partial evening and weekend schedule on June 20th. They are then set to move to full summer schedules on the 26th, and splash pads are also now open for the season until September 13th. Well, here's a live look at Toronto Stadium this hour. Quite a different scene from what it was yesterday. But it's going to be filled with people come Wednesday because there's another match here at Toronto Stadium. Match 2 of 6 in our city. Hopefully the weather continues to cooperate. Let's take a look at the satellite radar. Here in the GTA, we seem to be okay, but there certainly is some precipitation making its way north through Cottage Country. Let's talk winds. Current wind speeds 35 kilometers per hour in Toronto, 24 kilometers per hour in Peterborough. Right now, temperatures in Orangeville feeling like 27, so just a touch of humidex. Peterborough, 26 degrees, similar in both Ottawa and Kingston. At the islands right now, plenty of sunshine, just 20 degrees at the islands. That's typical, of course, when you're closer by the water. Pearson Airport feeling like 30. Our overnight low tonight, 20 degrees. Yes, very warm. And as you can see that icon, it could come with some precipitation. And so if you are heading out to FanFest, keep that in mind. And if you have plans for FanFest tomorrow, it could be a bigger story. We'll have all those details for you coming up. But for now, Andrea, over to you.
7: Thanks, Raheem. OPP are searching for a person of interest in an alleged sexual assault at the RBC Canadian Open Golf Tournament in Caledon yesterday. Investigators releasing a photo of this man they're looking for. He's described as 40 to 45 years old, approximately 230 pounds with a beard. He was wearing a white golf shirt, shorts, and sunglasses. Officers were called to the TPC Toronto at Osprey Valley Golf Course just after 5 p.m. yesterday as the second round of the tournament was underway. It is alleged a victim who was working the event was approached by an unknown male who appeared intoxicated and acting in a disruptive manner. Police say it was reported the man then made inappropriate physical contact with the victim. The person of interest was last seen leaving the area of Hole 5 with a group of 5 to 6 individuals. Anyone with information is asked to contact OPP.
10: Firefighters remain at the scene of an early morning fire at a business near Pearson Airport. The fire started inside a business on Lucknow Drive in the area of Derry and Torbram Roads. Mississauga Fire says there is significant structural damage, so it's unsafe to go inside to see if anyone is in the building. No injuries have been reported at this time. The Ontario Fire Marshal has been notified and will investigate the cause.
7: Statistics Canada says income growth across the country isn't keeping up with increases in debt. The agency says the adjusted ratio of debt rose nearly 1 percentage point to just short of 180% to start of 2026. In other words, there is roughly $1.80 owed for every dollar of household disposable income. As the real estate market has slowed down, the amount of new mortgage debt in the first quarter was down $3.7 million to $22.6 billion, but surging non-mortgage debt like credit cards more than made up the difference.
10: There is pent-up frustration in Windsor just days after the canceled opening of the Gordie Howe Bridge.
7: The community finding itself stuck in the middle of a political battle over the major crossing. CTV's Jeremy Charon has the latest from Windsor.
2: On the ground in Windsor, there is a reality that is hard to ignore. Roaring traffic rolling off the busy but aging Ambassador.
3: I was really looking forward to not having to fight the truck traffic every time I have to come down here.
2: While just down the Detroit River, nothing. The $6.4 billion Gordie Howe Bridge sits empty. New border crossing facilities without lineups. Friday was supposed to be ribbon cutting day here.
3: Really disappointed, really disappointed.
2: We took the pulse of people crossing the Ambassador.
4: I think we're caught in the middle. I travel here all the time between the two countries, and the truckers are even frustrated.
6: Minimum 1 hour waiting though. It was like very busy and like, still it's like very busy these days.
2: Frustrated Windsorites, and it's clear who they blame.
8: Trump gets in the way of everything.
25: Honestly, if people just put their egos aside and do what's right for the people, it'd be a lot easier.
2: Well, nearly 400 kilometers away, that same sentiment rings true.
26: From what I understand, the project could have been opened at least 100 days ago, and it's all a bunch of political BS.
2: Stephen Cohen is the CEO of Salit Steel, a cross-border company that provided rebar for the bridge, materials from plants both in Canada and the U.S.
26: You got to shake your head and really try to understand why they're not opening it, and it's certainly not based on logic.
2: A bridge, he hoped, could serve as a positive symbol, has instead become a roadblock.
10: On Friday, Prime Minister Mark Carney insisted once again the delayed opening came at the request of the Trump administration, but he would not speak publicly about what specific issues still need to be worked out. Jeremy Sherrill, CTV News, Windsor.
7: And as the Prime Minister pledges to deepen Canada's ties with partners other than the United States, he's continuing his overseas trip today in Ireland.
10: CTV's Michael Couture reports from Dublin.
27: Prime Minister Mark Carney was welcomed to Ireland as if he was returning home. His Irish counterpart pointed to Carney's ancestry in this country, but also how Canada and Ireland hope to deepen economic ties.
28: From AI and life science to climate action and trade. It is a structured, practical roadmap for a deeper partnership, one that will bring benefits to people in both of our countries.
27: Carney is looking to expand trade around the world after the U.S. imposed tariffs on a wide range of Canadian goods. And the Prime Minister offered his clearest assessment of the future of CUSMA and how he believes the Americans do not want to fundamentally change the architecture of the trilateral trade agreement.
29: If that is fundamentally changed, then that would have to be approved by the relevant legislatures, Congress in the case of the U.S., Parliament in the case of Canada. It is not, the U.S. has been clear that they do not want to go to Congress.
27: Canada-U.S. Trade Minister Dominic LeBlanc is expected to continue talks with his American counterpart at the G7 in the French Alps.
29: The post-Cold War world of rules-based order is breaking down.
27: At Trinity College in Dublin, the Prime Minister's speech had echoes of the one in Davos, describing how Canada and Ireland are navigating a global rupture. And he reiterated his call for middle powers to join together.
29: Amidst this change, amidst this disruption, Canada, Ireland, and Europe can be pivotal, powerful, and purposeful, a force for good.
27: It comes as Ireland is about to take over the presidency of the Council of the European Union. Carney is moving Canada closer to the EU, and Ireland is welcoming it with open arms.
5: If Canada would like to apply to join the EU, you won't see Ireland opposing that for one instance, but of course that's a decision for the Canadian people.
27: While Carney builds economic ties with Ireland, he'll also celebrate some personal ones. Sunday, the Prime Minister will be visiting his ancestral home in County Mayo, the place where his grandparents once lived. Michael Couture, CTV News, Dublin.
10: The war in the Middle East may also be a key focus at the G7 summit. U.S. President Donald Trump says an agreement with Iran will finally be signed tomorrow after the two countries agreed to a framework for a peace deal. On social media, Trump said that immediately after the deal is signed, the Strait of Hormuz will be able to be reopened. Trump says the crucial waterway will be open to all, but it's unclear if that includes lifting U.S. blockade on Iranian ports. He also said Tehran no longer wanted a nuclear weapon, something the Islamic regime has said it was never trying to acquire.
7: The Post runs counter to statements by

0: aimed at halting cross-border strikes by Hezbollah. Iran backs the militant group and has said any deal with the U.S. must also cover Lebanon.
1: In Orlando last night, members of the 2S LGBTQ plus community and supporters gathered to mark 10 years since the deadly mass shooting at the Pulse nightclub.
2: We will honor the 49 through our action. Our community will keep working to ensure that Orlando remains a place where every person, regardless of where they're from or who they love, is welcomed and respected.
1: The attack on the nightclub happened on June 12, 2016, during a Latin night event. The suspect was killed by police at the scene. The city of Orlando purchased the site in 2023 with plans to build a permanent memorial.
0: In Washington, D.C., overnight, many eyes were on the Kennedy Center for the Performing Arts as the venue faced a court-ordered deadline to remove the recently added name of the current president from its facade.
3: I think it's basically pure narcissism to attach your name to it just because you happen to be the president of the United States. No other president did that before.
4: He put his name on it. I'm really happy that the courts intervened, and I wanted to see it for myself.
0: Trump's name was added to the Kennedy Center after a vote by a board he appointed. But the judge ruled only Congress has the right to change the institution's name. The board had filed a last-minute appeal, but it was rejected. It says the removal has happened, although the facade remained covered by a tarp, so it was not visible.
1: The royal family was in the spotlight today as the UK celebrated King Charles's official birthday. The king was joined by Queen Camilla and other senior members of the royal family in attending the annual Trooping of the Colour Parade. The tradition features appearances from military regiments, horses and musicians. Some protesters were also in attendance. For the record, King Charles's actual birthday, he's a Scorpio, November 14th.
0: The Catholic Church and Spain have a history stretching back hundreds of years. But yesterday, the King of Spain was able to help Pope Leo with a very modern problem. Pope Leo was wrapping up a trip to the Canary Islands when his plane was grounded because of a technical problem. In this case, Spain's King Felipe offered the use of his own private plane to get the pontiff safely back to Rome.
1: Still ahead on CTV News, after the historic game in Toronto yesterday, the spotlight now shifts to the West Coast, with Vancouver set to host the first of its seven games tonight. We set the stage when we come back.

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2: Good news, drivers. It looks like that incident eastbound on the 401 collector at Dixie has been cleared from the Mississauga area. The right lane has reopened and things are moving along a lot nicer. Still some residual volume delays stretching back towards the 403. Things should start to pick up very shortly. There are still some eastbound slowdowns on the 401. They begin near Martin Grove Road, stretching all the way on over towards Keele. Give yourself 5 to 7 additional minutes there. Time Saver Traffic.
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10: Welcome back. Well, watch parties were held across the country for Canada's game yesterday afternoon, and this is a look inside the Martin Corina home in Pickering that hosted family, friends, and neighbors to cheer on Team Canada while celebrating Maria's birthday. The first-generation Canadian family with roots in Ecuador and El Salvador says soccer has always been a way to bring people together, cross cultures and generations. Now, that is a party. Look at mariachi band.
11: I would have loved to be in
10: there. Well, you know, I have to ask them next time they're having a party. So here's, I've got a question for you.
11: Yeah.
10: Your wife was away for a little while. She comes back yesterday, but somebody calls you and says, I've got a ticket, one ticket to the World Cup. Do you go to the World Cup or do you stay with your wife because it's one chance for you to be reunited? Yeah.
11: This is hypothetical.
10: You know what happened to me yesterday?
11: Oh.
10: I got a ticket
11: yesterday.
10: I got a ticket yesterday. What did I do?
11: You go.
10: I love Richard.
11: But you didn't text me, so I'm assuming you didn't go.
10: I didn't go to the game. I hung out with my husband. Yes.
11: Why?
10: And of course, when I told him, he said, you're taking the ticket, right?
11: Yeah.
10: But at that point, I told the folks I want to hang out with my husband. And so, yeah.
11: He's always traveling for work.
10: I know.
11: I mean, don't worry, I was there. It wasn't that great.
12: It was incredible.
11: You know, what a vibe. What an atmosphere.
10: Yeah.
11: It was. I feel bad saying this now, but it was a once-in-a-lifetime opportunity. Because when Canada scored that goal, they've scored World Cup goals before.
10: Yes.
11: But it felt different being on home soil. And It was one of those where were you moments. I'm so sorry.
10: I was on a golf course playing. I was playing
11: did
10: golf
11: you,
10: with
11: did, a did you shoot well at
10: least? No.
11: Oh.
10: No. I didn't.
11: Well, there's always 4 years from now.
10: What? It won't be here.
11: Let's talk about the weather, shall we?
10: Yes, let's.
11: 28 degrees in Toronto, feeling like 30 when you factor in that humidex. It's hot in this studio, too, right now. Tonight's lows, 20 degrees, very warm. Normal for this time of year is 14, so it's going to be a warm one tonight. As we wake up tomorrow, I hope you're enjoying the sunshine because it is going to be a wet day tomorrow. The chance of showers throughout the day, even thunderstorm risk by 9 a.m. And you can see the 20 degrees there. That is our daytime high, so we'll be slightly below normal. We've been talking World Cup, of course. A lot of people heading down to Fan Fest tomorrow. We know what happened on Thursday, right? You were there.
10: Yeah, Thursday.
11: You were there Thursday.
10: They sent everybody out.
11: You were close. And so the event got canceled, right? Especially safety comes first when we do have to deal with potential thunder showers and lightning. Lightning, and this could be a repeat, right? And so continue to monitor the weather throughout the day and plan accordingly if you are heading down there or if you have any other plans, because of course there are a lot of outdoor festivals this time of year. There are also weather alerts. There is a thunderstorm watch in Bancroft, Peterborough area, and a thunderstorm warning across many parts of Ontario, Goderich, Ottawa, Kingston, north of Toronto, though. Right now, the GTA is not part of those weather alerts. So let's show you this forecast radar. You can see it as it comes through Sunday morning, 8 a.m. We are still dealing with it throughout the afternoon, and it isn't until later in the evening through the overnight hours that the precipitation clears, and then we're dealing with a little bit of cloud cover. When it's all said and done, we could see up to 14 millimeters of rain in Toronto, 18 millimeters potentially in both Hamilton and Niagara Falls. A quick look at the 7-day forecast. We've talked about Sunday. It's a one-day event because Monday the sunshine returns, 23 degrees as your daytime high. And then some more showers for the middle of the week, Tuesday, Wednesday, Thursday, a 40% chance and very comfortable temperatures in the low to mid 20s. So that's nice as well. And then those overnight lows cool off a touch from where we are tonight. And so a bit of a mixed bag. And so continue to keep an eye on the weather throughout the week and certainly tomorrow. Andrea.
7: Thanks, Fahim. The Blue Jays are back in action this afternoon looking for another win against their division rivals, New York Yankees.
13: And a drive to deep left field. Goldschmidt has hit it out.
7: The game was tied going to the ninth inning, but Paul Goldschmidt smacked a two-run homer to give the Yankees the lead. New York held on to win 3-1. Kazuma Okamoto scored the only run for Toronto, hitting a solo homer in the third inning. The rubber match goes tomorrow with first pitch set for just after 1:30 p.m.
11: The AHL Championship Series kicked off last night with the Toronto Marlies visiting the Chicago Wolves.
13: Or maybe set up a backdoor play and got neither. Now a counter, they score! Lettieri able to one-hand it in!
11: Tied at two in the third, Vinny Lettieri gave the Marlies the lead in the final frame. He would add an empty netter as the Maple Leafs affiliate took game one 4-2. Game two is set for tomorrow afternoon before the best of seven series shifts to Toronto on Tuesday.
7: Hey, Lance Brown, I'm saying hello to you. On the gridiron, the Toronto Argonauts kicked off their season last night on the road to Montreal. He just texted me.
14: And five, Kelly gets it away. Spin move, end zone, touchdown!
7: The Argos put up 10 points in the second quarter and took the lead in the third, but the Alouettes rallied with 20 points in the fourth to win 37-30. The Argos' next game is a week from today in Ottawa against the Red Blacks. The team will play their first seven games of the season on the road as their home stadium is being used for the World Cup.
11: Well, the World Cup isn't the only action on the pitch that soccer fans can enjoy this weekend, as AFC Toronto hosted the Montreal Roses at York Lions Stadium this afternoon.
15: Ball again into space. Take it back, Hunter, trying to make amends, strike second time, followed up, and finished beautifully.
11: Yeah, great finish. After a scoreless first half, Lauren Rowe opened the scoring for Toronto in the second, but Montreal got it back in the dying minutes of the game in extra time as the teams played to a 1-1 draw. Toronto will take on the Ottawa Rapids FC next Sunday. Well, we've already had our World Cup kickoff here in Toronto. Now the focus shifts to the West Coast.
7: CTV's Andrew Johnson shares a look at preparations for Vancouver's first of seven matches as the tournament gets underway.
16: A spontaneous Turkish street party is among the many signs today in Vancouver the World Cup has arrived.
17: We are over the moon. We're so excited.
16: Closed off to cars, there is a parade of nations checking out iconic Granville Street. It's a vibe reminiscent of the 2010 Olympics.
18: We've been to FIFA Fan Festival and a Granville Island watch party. The energy is amazing. The city is well prepared and everyone is so happy for World Cup so far.
16: Tonight, about 50,000 fans will fill nearby BC Place when Australia and Turkey kick off their FIFA journey on the newly planted grass pitch, which will be tested for the first time after close to $200 million in upgrades inside the building to meet FIFA standards. Among those enjoying the soccer installations on Granville today, the Australians and Turks are well represented.
19: I reckon this is the hardest game we have. So if we can get anything from tonight, I reckon we're off to a good start.
20: Watching the game and maybe a bit of nightlife too?
21: Yeah, it was awesome getting down here last night. It was pumping down in the street here.
16: These two are from Turkey but live in Australia. What to do?
22: Whoever wins, we're happy.
18: We'll win anyways.
16: The next match in Vancouver is a big one. That's Thursday when the Canadians host Qatar. And after Canada's dramatic tournament opening draw, they're still looking for that first ever World Cup win, which could be mandatory, to move on to the knockout round. Andrew Johnson, CTV News, Vancouver. Next up it is
9: Qatar in Vancouver and then the... 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
23: Good news, drivers. It looks like that incident eastbound on the 401 collector at Dixie has been cleared from the Mississauga area. The right lane has reopened and things are moving along a lot nicer. Still some residual volume delays stretching back towards the 403, but things should start to pick up very shortly. There are still some eastbound slowdowns on the 401. They begin near Martin Grove Road, stretching all the way on over towards Keele. Give yourself 5 to 7 additional minutes there. Time Saver Traffic.
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11: We are learning more about an order issued by the Trump administration heading into the weekend that prompted the shutdown of a popular artificial intelligence model. Anthropic is the company behind artificial intelligence chatbot
0: Claude. It had previously held back the release of more advanced versions of the bot, citing extensive hacking capabilities that it later said had been properly restricted. The Trump administration this week issued national security orders saying Anthropic must block foreign citizens from accessing the AI tools, and the company says it was responding by taking them fully offline. Anthropic says it believes the whole incident is a misunderstanding.
1: The Canadian Cancer Society says the country has passed a major milestone when it comes to supporting people battling serious illness. The charity says all provinces have now enacted legislation requiring job-protected leave of at least 26 weeks. That aligns with the federal extension of EI sickness benefits to 26 weeks, which took effect in 2022. Advocates say the policies mean Canadians who face a life-changing or serious condition can have the time away that they need without worrying about losing their jobs. New Brunswick was the last province to act, and the CCS says it's still promoting similar changes in Canada's territories.
0: Following Toronto's first ever FIFA World Cup match, the CEO of Metrolinx is thanking transit employees for their work getting fans safely to and from the venue and other events. Michael Lindsay said on social media, "At the end of the day, behind any event, no matter how global, are human beings. Here's a selection of some of my favorite shots of the Metrolinx team who safely moved tens of thousands of people on a historic day. I am deeply proud to call myself their colleague. I am deeply thankful to all our riders for their help, support, and understanding."
1: The TTC is testing out a new live map aimed at giving riders a clearer understanding of transit service status across the network. You can also head to livemap.ttc.ca to see the subway and LRT lines and whether any disruptions or major delays are in effect. Riders can also click on specific stations to see elevator and escalator statuses and departure times of connecting surface vehicles. The TTC says it's interested in customer feedback to refine the interactive tool, which will add bus and streetcar routes in a future date.
0: The Barrie Air Show is taking to the skies this weekend, marking one of the final times you'll be able to see the snowbirds in action. Practice flights were held yesterday in Simcoe County. Earlier this year, the federal government announced this year would be the snowbirds' final flight season in the current Tudor jets. They're being replaced, but not until the early 2030s. There will be plenty of other aircraft flying above Kempenfelt Bay. The air show runs again from 11 a.m. to 3 p.m. tomorrow.
1: It is Pride Month, and recently the Inside Out Festival had a film that got a lot of great reviews. It's called Stop That Train. Richard Krause joins us now. And Richard Krause, let's talk about Stop That Train, because this is a film that a lot of people had a very good time at. And we want everybody to have a good time.
2: Yeah, it is geared to just, you know, check your brain at the door and have a good time at this. And really, all you need to know about this movie is that it stars RuPaul as the President of the United States. There is a train called the Glamazonian Express. It is the most hedonistic, wildest, most opulent train in the world. And it's hurtling towards Los Angeles, but it's also hurtling into the Stormaganza, this perfect storm of a few storms of are coming together to create this, you know, once in a lifetime disaster. And the train, of course, the brakes have failed on it, might be headed straight into it. And if it does, it's going to be a loss of life, and it's going to destroy part of Los Angeles. So RuPaul, as the president, has to step in. And like Scary Movie 6, which I told you about last week, this is a movie that is just a fire hose of jokes. It is just one after the other after the other. If you don't like one, sit there, because there will be another one coming your way in 2 seconds. It is chaotic. It's wild. If you're a fan of movies like Airplane, and if you're a fan of Drag Race, you'll probably get a kick out of it. If you're not a fan of the kind of chaos that usually comes with an episode of Drag Race, you might not like this one much, but I had a good time at it.
1: Okay, let's do a 180 and talk about the movie that probably most people are going to go see this weekend. It is Disclosure Day. It is by Steven Spielberg. I'm hearing a lot of positives about this, but Richard Krause, I want to hear what you have to say.
2: Well, I have kind of a mixed bag approach to this movie because while I think Steven Spielberg, obviously a master at this, obviously someone who knows where to put the camera. I mean, so there are some shots in this movie that are really super cool. This doesn't give anything away, but there's one shot where someone is about to attack someone with a knife, maybe. We don't really know if that's going to happen or not, but you see the intended victim's face reflected on the knife's blade. Ooh. It's cinema. It's beautiful. It's really super cool. And there's a train versus car chase that's really super cool as well. But the movie, which is sort of a bookend to Close Encounters of the Third Kind from 50 years ago, which was all about discovery of aliens. Then Spielberg made E.T., which was about friendship, and then War of the Worlds, which was about survival. This one is really all about what will happen if we have a situation where news gets out that aliens are here and they're real and everything that you've maybe ever wondered about is true. How will people react? That's what the question is at the heart of this overstuffed movie. And had they just kind of settled for that and done the kind of a beeline for that core theme, this movie might work a little bit better than it does. As it is, it feels a little overlong. Emily Blunt is terrific in it. Eve Hewson, who is Bono's daughter and someone that I've been following for the last few years, doing great work, also fantastic in this. But the movie itself just feels like it lumbers along, and I do not expect that from Steven Spielberg movies.
1: Wow. Richard, I hear everything you have to say. I'm sure a lot of people will ignore what you have to say and run to the theater this weekend. And so there you go. So I appreciate your honesty. So I met Steven Spielberg's mother years ago at her restaurant in Los Angeles. So I say all that to say, and she was lovely and told us all kinds of things about Steven, which was great. The Voices of Our Mother is something we're going to talk about at 11:30. So I'm queuing that up. So Richard Krause, film critic, thanks for joining us. We'll talk about Voices of Our Mother, not Steven's mother, but Voices of Our Mother. We'll find out what that means at 11:30. Thanks, Richard.
2: We'll see you then.

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1: Volume still moving well out there. Drivers, eastbound lanes of the 401 are seeing some slowdowns, picking up west of the 427 and continuing on and off over towards Keele. Make sure you're giving yourself about 5 to 10 additional minutes there. We've also got some major eastbound slowdowns on the Gardner, beginning west of Parkside Drive and stretching inwards towards Yonge Street. Expect about 10 to 15 minutes of volume there. 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
11: Baristas from across the country are in Calgary this weekend brewing excitement and a chance to represent Canada on the world stage. CTV's Moses Woldu has more.
12: It's go time for baristas at Schoolhouse Roasting in Calgary. But this isn't a competition for any ordinary Joe, but the best of the best this nation has to offer.
13: The caliber of competitors, the preparation, the coffee being used is a whole nother level.
12: They come from as far as Montreal, 17 competitors in all, with Calgary bringing in a strong contingent. Jeremy Ho won the National Barista Championships back in 2012. And much like the beans being used today, the craft has come a long way since then.
13: Calgary has a wonderful collection of great roasters as well, not just Monogram, but other ones in Calgary that are well known across Canada.
12: One of those competing for the crown is David Kim.
14: There's always a new competitor comes in and experienced competitors that keep competing, so he is always getting more challenge.
12: Kim is competing in his 10th nationals. His best finish was second place, so this year he took it up a notch.
14: I know what I need to do and I practice well, so yeah, I'm more like excited than nervous.
15: On the finish, you will get long-lasting, pleasant citrus zest finish.
12: Using blends of spices and a bit of wine, Kim hopes to wow the judges. But it's not just about the taste, but the presentation, according to Jill Hoff.
16: It's up to the barista, but you need to be able to capture the judge's attention, have like a compelling story, something that makes sense, and connect your story to every course that you serve.
12: Hoff knows a thing or two about winning, becoming the first woman to win Canadian Nationals in 2020, and coaching others to do the same the following years. Now she's back and frothing at the cup to get another chance at a world title.
16: Who knows what's going to happen, but I would love to take home the title, of course.
12: And by the end of this weekend, Hoff, Kim, and others will look to make history, becoming Canada's first world champion barista later this year.
13: It means a lot to us, and it builds a lot of relationship and credibility in the industry.
12: Moses Wildhu, CTV News, Calgary.
10: Well, before we go, let's take one more look here at the weather. How about Nathan Phillips Square? Yes, it is a party, right? Why not? Get outside, enjoy. Temperatures right now, 28 degrees in Toronto, feeling like 30 when you factor in that humidex. Here is your evening at a glance. Right now, it's looking like we should stay dry, which is nice. But as I mentioned earlier in the newscast, it is going to be a warm night. That overnight low is right around 20 degrees. Sunday, a chance for showers, also a thunderstorm risk. 20 degrees is our daytime high potential, feeling like 25 with the humidex, and a very low overnight low below usual for this time of year. Monday, plenty of sunshine, and then middle of the week, we could see some more showers. Andrea.
11: 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Some people have lost power, so if you can watch us, thanks for joining us. And that is our show for this evening. Tonight at 11 for CTV National News, followed by your next local newscast at 11:30.
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11: For all the hardworking people in front of and behind the camera, thanks for watching. Have a good night. I'm Andrea Case.
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5: From the National Newsroom of the Canadian Press, I'm Don Mitchell. Prime Minister Mark Carney says the strands of a new world order could be woven at the G7 summit next week. Carney made the remarks during a discussion at Trinity College Dublin while on a stop in Ireland today. He says this year's G7, being held in Evian-les-Bains, France, will include more than just key members, but other countries like Kenya, Brazil, Egypt, and India. Meanwhile, Carney says Canada and Ireland have agreed to work together on key issues like artificial intelligence, pharmaceuticals, and biotechnology, as well as food security.
17: We have complementary strategies in artificial intelligence. The Digital Ireland strategy and Canada's AI for All strategies, ways to harness the AI revolution, but to put people at the center of that transformation.
5: Ireland and leader Micheál Martin produced an AI strategy last winter, while Canada published its own AI plan earlier this month. Five children are dead and an infant is among other people injured after a two-vehicle collision in rural Ontario early yesterday evening. Ontario Provincial Police say four girls and one boy between the ages of 4 and 12 were involved. OPP West Region Commander Chief Superintendent Dwight Teeb called it an unimaginable loss and says a probe into the cause of the crash northwest of Kitchener is still ongoing.
25: At this time, the investigation remains ongoing. OPP West Region Traffic Incident Management and Enforcement Team are working diligently to determine the full circumstances surrounding this fatal motor vehicle collision.
5: Investigators say a van with 10 people inside and a sport utility vehicle with one person collided at the intersection. Teeb thanked Good Samaritans who stopped to help first responders at the scene. Momentum for a deal to end the Iran war is growing. Pakistan says an agreement is closer than ever, and U.S. President Donald Trump asserts it will be signed tomorrow. Associated Press correspondent Luke Garrett is in London with details.
26: Pakistan's Prime Minister said on Saturday that a deal is closer than ever before and is expected to be signed in the next 24 hours. Pakistan is preparing for an electronic signing of the agreement, followed by technical level talks next week. Part of the deal includes provisions for Iran's nuclear program. Iran's foreign minister has said that terms of the dealing with the program would be finalized in the 60 days after the initial agreement is signed.
5: Meanwhile, Trump plans to discuss the demining of the Strait of Hormuz at the upcoming Group of Seven summit that begins on Monday. And Vancouver's big moment on the World Cup stage is happening today. Australia plays Turkey on a newly installed natural grass surface, a temporary pitch built over BC Place Stadium's artificial turf. Footy fan Aaron Lacey says the buzz in the city has been just phenomenal.
27: Being a massive soccer fan all my life, like, I didn't think I'd ever live in a city that hosted the World Cup, and you know, we love Granville Street, and as William mentioned, we've two pubs on the street here, and to see it pedestrianized is just awesome.
5: Vancouver officially opened its World Cup pedestrian zone running down Granville Street through the downtown core. This is the Canadian Press.
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28: Still dealing with some steady southbound volume on the 404 DVP beginning just south of Finch, stretching down on over towards Eglinton. So if you're traveling in that direction, be prepared for volume delays there. Some eastbound slowdowns on the 401 between the 427 and Allen Road. Give yourself a couple extra minutes there. Nothing too major, and that should start to dissipate slowly with some earlier incidents being cleared up. Time Saver Traffic, I'm Haley Thompson. Your next update at 7:15 on News Talk 1010 Toronto.
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30: Today on Flavor Files, a whole episode on cookbooks. We'll talk to a cookbook author. We'll take a look at Tanner's cookbook shelf, which is enormous, by the way, and the original food internet. Can you guess what that was? But first of all, before you get into Amuse Booze here, Tanner, we're going to talk about why do we buy cookbooks we never use? So we'll get to that in just a second. But what's your Amuse Booze to start us off today?
6: Our Amuse Booze today is something I had only read about previously, and that's why I wanted it to be the Amuse Booze. It's a really interesting product. If you're listening to the show, I have no idea how you would ever get your hands on it.
30: Okay.
6: But it comes from Copenhagen, and it is distilled from pearled barley and Pilsner malt. It's then fermented with koji, which is a Japanese bacteria that makes things like soy sauce and all kinds of really great Japanese ferments. It also has a Belgian Saison yeast in it. And then they add the botanicals of quince, tea, and kombucha going all into it. So it's like a very weird, unique gin that only exists in Copenhagen. And I read about it and I finally tracked down a bottle. So if you also want to drink koji and Belgian Saison sort of like gin, cheers to you. But you can only read about those kinds of things in books, which is the whole purpose of this episode. Do cookbooks still matter? And to start with, why do we buy cookbooks if we're never going to use them? There's a Japanese term, and my Japanese is not very good, but there's a Japanese term called sundoku or sundoku. I'm not exactly sure how to say it.
30: Sounds like the little...
6: I mean, it sounds sort of like the game, I guess, but the term refers to buying books and letting them pile up without the intention of reading them.
30: Uh-huh.
6: And I'm certainly guilty of this because I love acquiring cookbooks. I'm not very good at cooking out of my cookbooks.
30: Let's talk about various versions of what we're dealing with here. Cookbooks as aspiration. What do you mean by that?
6: It's a version of myself that I might become. Right? I might be a person who cooks like this. I might be a person who mills my own flour so that way I can start making my sourdough. Right? Because everybody got into sourdough after COVID. But the next step is, do you even make your own flour? Are you even trying? You know, because freshly milled flour is actually great.
30: One thing that this reminds me of is so many people who watch the Food Channel, but don't cook.
6: Of course. Food can be entertainment. And just because you're not going to make something doesn't make it not great. Our guest coming up in the next segment, he, on his show, just had some guys I know, just wrote a cookbook called Vitaminate, and it's all about like foods that start with tea in Mexico. And they talk about how it's important to like, you can nixtamalize your own corn and you can crush that and you can make tortillas. Here's the deal. Do I know how to do that? Yes. Am I going to go through the hassle? No, because I live in Texas. And so other people are doing it around me. I can just buy their tortillas. But I love reading about it. I love thinking about doing it. I love being like, well, you could do this or you could do that. And this would be so interesting. And this is what's interesting is that, you know, cookbooks have really shifted from here's how to do something. There's like very coffee table friendly books now where you just want to look at the pictures and you just want to read the stories. There's a great cookbook I love called North. It's all about Iceland. And I bought it prior to my trip to Iceland. And it's about the dairy farmers in Iceland. And it's about the foragers in Iceland. And it's about Icelandic culture. And it's beautiful photos of Iceland. And I have cooked out of that book. I've met the chef who wrote the book, signed it for me. But what's funny about it is I love the book because it's a vacation to Iceland. It's a trip to experience a culture that I can take from my sofa.
30: Yeah, so cookbooks is aspiration. Cookbooks is travel. We have cookbooks that people love just because they like the way it looks. It's a coffee table thing.
6: Absolutely. You know, because they're so well designed now. The photography's so good. The pictures are good. I mean, I love to just have them. I mean, it's also just sort of like a little comfort. You know, even if it's unopened, it's like, I like knowing that it's there. I like knowing I can visit those different little worlds, right? I like knowing that if I really wanted to do this, like I have a Syrian cookbook. I've never been to Syria. I don't know very much about Syrian cuisine, but there's a comfort that I have knowing that if tomorrow night for dinner, I want to visit Syria, I know how. It's right there and it's safe. And so, I mean, I feel like Smaug sitting on my pile of riches, you know, in the lonely mountain from Lord of the Rings, just sitting there knowing I've got all of my little treasures. I mean, does a dragon use gold? No, but they like to hoard it. And that's how I feel about my recipes.
30: Well, I have a cookbook and I got it from you. It's Texas Cowboy Cooking, and I don't really cook out of it. I may have made one or two things out of it, but it's there on the kitchen counter right next to the microwave. The thing is, I see it all the time, and I like cowboy cooking, and it makes me think of what I might have when I'm in Dallas next time, and it makes me think about getting together with you, and that means something.
6: Of course. So that's a perfect example, right? Lots of restaurants will write a cookbook. And of course, it's a way to sort of capture what they were doing and what that restaurant was like at the time. So that's a really interesting thing. But what's also interesting about it is that, like, it does make you think about what you could do, what you could eat, who you could be. You know, these are all things that are really fun and something that I love. And I mean, I love to think about food so much so that despite the fact that I spend my entire week wholly focused on the restaurant business and food and flavor, I still feel it necessary to wake up and record this show with you every week.
30: What's the difference between I want to cook this or something you mentioned a little bit ago, I want to be that kind of person?
6: Well, I want to cook this, you know, does obviously require the doing of the cooking. And it's not really the cooking that's the problem. It's the washing up. That's always the part that I don't want to deal with, right? It's cleaning the whole kitchen after one of these projects. But it doesn't matter, even if it's an aspirational thing. Look, I know you have plenty of James Patterson novels. You're not going to become a lawyer. Can't you just, isn't it okay, right? I'm not going to become Jack Ryan, but I enjoy watching the television program. Like, it doesn't, I think that's something that really is annoying is, like, people will say, you have these cookbooks, but you don't cook. It doesn't matter. They serve a different purpose. They're for something else. They're entertainment. I don't want to give away my whole list, but I have some of my favorite cookbooks I'm going to be talking about later on the show. There are cookbooks that I have literally read from start to finish. I have purchased a cookbook and then sat there and in one sitting read an entire book. Page Turner, I'll tell you about at the end of the episode. But that's what they're just fun. I mean, look, you're listening to Flavor Files right now. Does that mean that I expect you to go out and start a restaurant or make a dinner or, you know, no, you're listening because it's entertainment. It's culture. It's who we are. And I think one thing that makes cookbooks so cool is that it's also something that you can do. I could buy a book about songwriting, but I have zero experience songwriting. So I could go through the book and my song would be bad. I would get to the end and I would have worked hard, but it would be bad. But almost everyone has experienced cooking. And so having a cookbook sort of show you a way to peek into somebody's ideas or a way to peek into a culture, that is just such a very cool thing that's unique to cookbooks. You can get into cookbook. One thing I would say too about cookbooks, you know, it's not just cookbooks. You see people who stack up. I've been to people's houses where they just have, you know, an entire collection of like Food and Wine or Bon Appetit, just lining shelves where they keep all of these because they're, you know, this sort of like look into what was food in the 90s? What was food 10 years ago? These are cool things. And regardless, even if you never cook out of these, do you know that old George Carlin book about if you go to a girl's house and she has no books, don't sleep with her?
30: Why is that?
6: Well, because she doesn't read. This is not somebody that you should be with.
30: Well, you know what? You know what also happens? We're straying a little bit here, but sometimes some famous politician or person who's really popular with one segment but not with others will put out a book and people buy it and put it on the coffee table and they don't even read it.
6: Right, they just want to support that person, which is fine.
30: Or look like someone who supports that person.
6: And look, we don't even charge for Flavor Files. You know, you're just supporting us by listening or sharing our information on TikTok or Instagram or flavorfiles.com.
30: So you go out and you buy a cookbook for whatever your reason is, and you hardly ever look at it, and it just sits there on a shelf or a coffee table, but you don't see that as a failure.
6: No, it's not a failure to... John Lennon has a great quote about time enjoyed is never wasted. It's not a waste to have a cookbook that you don't cook out of. What's a waste is to feel bad about having something you like. And if you enjoy being surrounded by your little treasures, then that's all that matters. But I love having my books. I love that they're there. I love looking at them. We did whole built-in shelves in our house so that we could show them off. I mean, we love to have books the same way that I also, you've seen my house. I have 200 bottles of liquor just stacked up. I have so many that the shelves that I built to hold the liquor now can't hold it all. And there's some just sitting on the floor of the pantry. And I don't drink all of them every day. I don't even drink that much at home, but I like looking at them. To me, they're my art. They're my museum. This is the place I curated for myself to be restorative. And it doesn't matter if you never cook ever. Having those things around you improves the quality of your life.
30: Coming up next on Flavor Files, we're going to talk to Matt Rodbard. He's a writer and editor and author of food and culture books. He's been featured in magazines, etc. So looking forward to talking to him. I just want to take a moment here because we're still a relatively new show and podcast. If you've caught on to us, we really appreciate it. But we have now a bit of a backlog of episodes. We're not huge yet in radio and podcasting world. This is episode number 34, but go to our webpage, flavorfiles.com, and that's P-H-I-L-E-S. Hey, go straight to the February 21st of this year episode, Food That Kills. I think that episode kills. Check it out. And we're so happy to have you along with us here a little later. Tanner's going to talk about cookbooks he recommends if you want to start a collection. But Matt Rodbard is next on Flavor Files.
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28: Look out, folks. We've got an incident westbound on the 401 Express at Bayview. A right lane has been blocked with a stalled vehicle in the area. Use caution if you are passing through. We are seeing some slight slowdowns for folks who are traveling. Give yourself a little bit of extra time there. Also seeing southbound delays on the 404 DVP beginning north of Shepherd, stretching towards Eglinton. Some ongoing construction and just regular delays in the area, so be prepared for that volume. Money Mart is rooting for you, making it simple.
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6: Welcome back to Flavor Files. We're talking all about, do cookbooks still matter? But I couldn't think of a better person to ask, how does a cookbook even get made? Is it worth making a cookbook, going through all of that hard effort? We have Matt Rodbar joining us today. He is the award-winning author of Koreatown, Korea World, Food IQ, which are both three very different cookbooks. He also works with Taste, and This Is Taste. He's the host of that podcast there. Welcome to the show, Matt.
23: Thank you, Tanner. Appreciate it.
6: Obviously, you've made cookbooks. What's the process of, I think I should do one? How do you go from that ideation point?
23: I mean, you first have to like think about the next 3 years of your life, and do you want to really sacrifice it? And then you have to look at your bank account and realize, okay, is there enough money in there to make this work? I'm kidding a little bit. I think my role is really unique because I've written these cookbooks, but I also work at Penguin Random House. So I work within the world of making cookbooks. And I mean, you really, honestly, you start with the passion and the real, I would say, domain expertise. Those are two very different things, but they're both required for a cookbook author to take this leap of faith. And if you have both, meaning you love your topic enough to spend hours and hours on weekends and nights to actually write the manuscript, and you actually have something to say, and you have some skills, and you have some knowledge, you're right. You're a right fit for the cookbook.
6: How do you know you're the right person for the cookbook?
23: Well, it's a great question because, you know, you look at a cookbook store, like a stack at a Barnes & Noble, and you see like many, many different authors writing about the same stuff. And I mean, I think one thing, if you know you're right, a right fit is you have an innate voice. And I think like that's the biggest thing an editor is going to look for, is that there's a real voice there, and that there's something really to say about this pile of recipes. And, you know, cookbooks are certainly a pile of recipes, but I do think that in this day and age, cookbooks serve much more of a purpose than just getting dinner on the table. I think that cookbooks,

0: Reading cookbooks and putting cookbooks on their nightstands. Cookbooks are on coffee tables. They're far away from the kitchen. And I believe this fully. The other thing too, and I'll close, is like cookbooks are a collection of recipes that are put out, like they're bound, and it's like 300 to 400, maybe even more pages. You're not getting that with a social feed. You're not really getting that with a Substack. And that's why I think cookbooks are here to stay and are thriving, because I think this large audience of food lovers, you know, your show addresses them every episode. There's a huge audience for food knowledge, but they're not getting that deep investment in a topic with a social feed or a Substack.
1: Matt, we had on the show a friend of mine. Her name is Leanne Phillipson. She's a registered nutritionist. She has a thing called Eat This with Leanne Phillipson, and she has a cookbook, and she was telling me that she had to make every one of the recipes and make sure it was right, and then she had to make it again when the photographer came around. I can see why you said, what are you doing for the next 3 years?
0: Yeah, I mean, there's so much there, Jerry. It's like, you have to be able to write the recipe on paper. You have to be able to test it. And you have to test it a second time. Contractually, they obligate you to have a tested recipe in the book. And then you have to style it again for the photo shoot. So sometimes, at the minimum, it's three, but many more versions of the recipe. And it's time intensive. And you have to have – it goes back to that passion. You have to have a real passion for it.
2: So are you tired of the book by the time it comes out? Have you had all the Korean food you can possibly handle?
0: Tanner, first of all, I can never have enough Korean food in my life. I will be having it this week. But Tanner, you are 100% correct. When you're in copy edits and it's like your fourth pass of the copy, and that's before you even start to look at design elements, you're like, I'm done with this book. Yeah, you have to like know going in that there's going to be a lot of pain involved. I say that with like all respect to people who have pain in their lives, because there's lots of different ways pain can be articulated. But writing a cookbook is a very special kind of pain. And it's really being in a Word doc that has over 400 pages and 75,000 words. I mean, these Word docs are so big and have so many edits and notes that they sometimes crash your computer. And so a lot of cookbook authors are feeling this pressure round three, round four, round five, and really you just have to be ready for it. But in the end, when you're there on pub day and you have this book in your hand and you're talking about something you have a deep passion for and you're sharing it with everyone in the world, it really is worth it.
2: There are cookbooks I own that I have never cooked from. In fact, most of my cookbook collection is that way.
0: Yeah.
2: So how do you find the right balance?
0: Well, it's a good point, because I think you look at our books, you know, we wrote two books about Korean food, and like a big part of it was, you know, telling the story of the Korean American diaspora in our first book, and then our later book, Korean Food in Korea and Around the World. So a big goal of ours was just to instruct and teach and really just tell these great stories. So we were like really targeting that as one of our main audiences. So if you like read, you know, the introduction and read a few of our essays, I'm like, we're good. Like, you don't have to cook any of the recipes. Now, I hope you found some recipes that you like and maybe are cooking. But like, I have to recognize as an author, like, we're not seeing social, like, we're not seeing mentions of all of our recipes. There's like probably 10 recipes that we see mentions of time and again, but then there's the other 90 that probably don't even get touched. That said, we don't know, and there's maybe somebody out there who is actually cooking through the book, which happens sometimes. And so we have to think about all those different audiences. But I think with the books we do at Crown Publishing Group, where I work, which is Clarkson Potter and 10 Speed Press, I think that they do an amazing job kind of balancing the utility of a book, but also having real narrative, having great photography that kind of backs up the narrative and makes it really an enjoyable read. And that's hard to do.
1: Well, your name is Matt Rodbard, and you don't look Korean over the computer here. So yeah. What attracted you to do not one, but two cookbooks on Korean food?
0: Absolutely. So I am not Korean. I wrote both books with a dear friend of mine, Dookie Hong, incredible chef. We just saw this huge opportunity. And, you know, as a journalist, I saw this big story that wasn't being told. And so at that point, like Korean food, there were some books out there, but not many. And there weren't many being written from the journalistic point of view, you know, with the deep help of a chef in collaboration. So for me, I was like, this is the story of my life and of a generation. And we've seen that really play out here in 2026. Korean food is everywhere, both in the States and in Canada and around the world. And you know, it's a big

0: part of it is Korean culture is everywhere. So we were really ahead of that when we were writing our first book. But I think the hope was always that the world would recognize Korea as a very special place and a unique place with a very specific culture and amazing thing to celebrate within books.
1: How do you know that a cookbook's going to age well? It's obviously important to you that this document isn't just on the internet, that it does exist in physical nature. In 2050, how do I know this will still be a good book that I'm proud of?
0: Yeah. So I think, like, I look at books as two things. Like, obviously you want them to be around forever and to be a, you know, the recipes are universal and travel in time and space, but also it's a document of that period of time. So when we make a reference, like in Food IQ, that book, we were writing that in 2020, 2021. So we had to acknowledge kind of the zeitgeist of the time. And I think people maybe go back to it, and hopefully if we do a good job, it's like entertaining enough and worthy of reading that maybe that reference to like Chugi and like, you know, the lexicon of the time maybe doesn't like feel out of place. It just feels like, okay, yeah, they were writing in 2021. And so we're not that concerned. But like, I think with like the availability of products, like we're hoping that as these books age, like some of the products will be more available, and that some of the techniques that we're over explaining in our 2016 book is maybe like people know what kimchi is now. We didn't assume that in 2013, so we had to be very over explain what kimchi is. So it kind of is always in the back of our head, but it's not that big of a concern.
2: Matt Rodbard is a food author and cookbook author and podcaster, and it was great of you to spend time with us. Thank you very much.
0: Jerry and Tanner, this has been a lot of fun. Thanks for having me.
2: Coming up next, the original food internet, and that was probably a box of pieces of paper in your mom's kitchen. So that's next on Flavor Files.
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4: Some good news for drivers. The incident we had westbound on the 401 Express at Bayview has been quickly cleared from the right lane. Volume looking a lot better there. The westbound lanes of the 401 moving along quite nicely at the moment, with only some slight slowdowns starting near the 401 and then stretching on over towards Yonge Street. Nothing more than additional 3 to 5 minutes or so. There's eastbound volume on the 401 between the 427 and Allen Road, about 5 to 7 minutes of stop and start volume, so be prepared for those slowdowns too. Time saver traffic,
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2: This is Flavor Files, and we're doing a whole episode here on cookbooks and everything around them. 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So the original food internet is the cookbook?
1: Yeah, it's the original food internet. When you think about cookbooks, you know, something that we've been talking about is it allows you to kind of capture people, thoughts, ideas kind of in one place. And if you think about kind of the way original cookbooks used to be, that's what they were doing. Did you ever, now, obviously you grew up a different time than me. Did you ever have like a box of recipes, like a physical box of recipes? And yeah, some of them would say like Mary's chocolate chip cookies,
2: yeah,
1: Pat's dinner rolls, things like that.
2: Of course.
1: Right. So that was the original food internet. That's how stuff was spread around, right? Is you yeah, had your personal intranet almost of little recipes that you gathered from your friends. And, you know, I don't know if you've ever seen this, but like, you know, people have put recipes on their tombstones before. You can Google this.
2: Really?
1: Yeah. There's actually this person online who made this blog basically of finding recipes on gravestones and then making the recipes and letting you know how they are.
2: That's terrific. And of course, I think some of the original cookbooks were put together by church groups or a ladies organization, and it literally would have Mary's casserole or that kind of thing.
1: Exactly. I remember having a church cookbook back in the day. I remember Mom submitting to the church cookbook, and it was a thing like, what recipe are you going to pick? Or is the recipe perfect? And one thing that's always funny, if you get these books that are sort of collected, it's cool because it's a snapshot of a community. It's a snapshot of the people that are at this church at this time, right? Or it's this school because it's a fundraiser. They're putting something together. The Junior League, it's huge for this. If you go to used bookstores, used cookbook stores are an absolute treasure trove. I love them. And you can find tons of Junior League's books. And it's interesting, right? It's very interesting for me to take a book from the 80s. And it was a whole bunch of random people in Dallas in the 80s saying, these are our favorite recipes that we want to share with our friends. Before we could text, before we could save on TikTok, before you could watch Flavor Files on TikTok or Instagram. Like, this is where I got them. And you can see handwriting. And I also think it's funny, like cookbooks these days, you know, they work so hard to make sure that the formatting of all the recipes is the same and it's consistent and the measurements are all consistent. You pull these like family collected books together. None of that stuff matches at all. They're tonally different. Measurements are in different sizes. You'll have people say enough flour because you're just supposed to know what enough means.
2: Tanner, I saw a video where this guy was cooking with his mother, and she was the stereotypical Italian nonna at this point. Mm-hmm. And she goes, and then the flour, and like she grabbed a handful, and he goes, well, how much? Well, that much. Yeah, but how do I know? I know. That was her answer. I know. How are you going to put that in a recipe?
1: You can't. You can't, right? But and that's sort of what's cool about them, too, is they also sort of like that. They capture the way people actually cook, not the way that they aspire to cook, not the way that they think, not the way that, you know, this is chefy. It's just actual people's actual cooking. And there's such a wonderful piece of like modern archaeology to be able to maintain and see what people really like. And look, I said before that they're not really that organized. They can be chaotic, okay? They can just not have steps that are in it. But there's like a, I don't know, there's just a charm in them because they're, you can see like just people who are really proud of it. I think that's one of the things that's so cool to me is, you know, this is something that was meaningful to somebody. You know, like, okay, Taylor, my business partner, the chef of the restaurant, his mom makes this 7-layer dip. And I remember it from when we were kids. And when Taylor throws a party at his house, especially the Super Bowl party, he makes that dip. It's Dawn's dip, right? Yeah, and like it has her name on it. It's her brand. Like her son, who, you know, is fairly accomplished as a chef now, still pulls out his mom's recipe and cooks it for friends. And it's so cool to leaf through a book and imagine all the people for whom that's true. This was their thing, right? For you, it would be your mom's dinner rolls, right?
2: Sure.
1: Pat's dinner rolls, they have like a special place in our hearts. And it doesn't matter if they could have been technically better because they were the way that they were. And it's cool to see those things preserved. Even if sometimes along the way you get Jell-O salad and very bizarre casseroles and people a little misguided about what maybe they should have been eating. It's part of it. It's a part of the culture.
2: Okay, but if you go even further back and get recipes from, say, a couple hundred years ago, and that's kind of fun on the one hand, but they'll have units of measure. You don't understand what they mean.
1: The farther you look back, actually, the more fun it becomes because things also used to be spelled different ways or they would have really different things. There's so many funny different things. There's a dish that I read about one time where it's basically, I think it's like the backside of a hare sewn to the front side of a goose. It was something like absolutely crazy like this that they would cook in like Tudor England.
2: A hare as in a rabbit, you mean?
1: Right. Yeah. Not just one single hare.
2: It's time capsules of a time. And do you think that the internet has totally replaced this sense of community?
1: I think the internet has definitely created these sort of parasocial relationships, which change how we interact. But that's why, you know, when you're trying to get a recipe and you can't, because all you can see is this like giant, long, like 5 paragraphs of their personal life that you have to scroll through before you can finally get to the recipe you want.
2: Yeah.
1: I think that's what's happening is people are saying the internet has taken away the closeness of recipe sharing and we're going to replace it now.
2: If you are putting up recipes on the internet and you want to do that, God bless you. You want to tell your life story. You want to talk about your adventure with this dish. Please have a button that says jump to recipe.
1: Please. Because it's kind of exhausting. I've heard, though, that like the search engines prioritize ones that feel like there's more to it than just a list recipe. So that's part of the reason that they do it. So if anybody out there from ChatGPT or Anthropic or Google is listening, please change that because it's getting in the way of my recipe research.
2: Yeah, it's just I love to see people online showing how they cook a recipe, but sometimes it feels as though you're just doing this to stick these ads in here. Please don't do that. That's why I like the jump to recipe button.
1: There's definitely people who are abusing that are sort of, you know, they're just trying to farm out content. And this is something where, you know, this is going to be an interesting thing that we'll see coming up is will the rise of AI create, you know, people talk about AI slop. There's AI food slop coming out, right? Bad articles, bad recipes. And, you know, it'll be interesting to see how that happens, how that changes. Are the people who are able to farm likes to their website going to be doing that sort of in a negative way because they're just trying to get the ad revenue and all the recipes will be terrible? And will it erode the credibility in some ways of people that are putting out actually good content, actually good stuff?
2: Yeah, I quote Anthony Bourdain here sometimes from Kitchen Confidential, and I think I remember from that book where he was saying, you know, with the internet now, you can look up anything. You can look up how to cook anything. And so what's the point of a cookbook? And he was saying it's because if it's done right, it has kind of the soul of the chef. I mean, I'm paraphrasing because I haven't read it for a while, but it's the person who made the book brings something to it beyond just the recipe. And so I would say that if you're going to do some recipes online, you're listening to us and think, yeah, I can do that. I'm a good cook. Give us your soul. That's what we want.
1: Absolutely.
2: Once again, while we really appreciate you listening here on the radio, I'd like to encourage you to go to our website for the previous episodes, Flavor Files, that's PHILES.com, and check out episodes I mentioned earlier, Food That Kills. We also have an episode that's entirely about hot dogs. We talk about hot dogs. We talk to a hot dog expert. Those people do exist. And we talk to a champion hot dog eater. Those people also exist. Who wouldn't want to be a champion hot dog eater? Well, me and maybe you, but it's fun to talk to her. So look for that and stay with us as coming up, we are going to delve into probably the largest cookbook shelf I've ever seen. Actually, it's a series of them. It's Tanner's cookbook shelf, and he'll tell you the books he thinks are the greatest books to start with or to use as gifts. Coming up next on Flavor Files.
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21: Well, some good news for drivers in town. An earlier incident we were dealing with northbound on Pharmacy Avenue at Lawrence Ave. That incident has been cleared from the intersection and all lanes have reopened. Taking a look at those major routes, there's some steady slowdowns on the southbound 404 DVP, beginning just south of Shepherd and stretching over towards Eglinton, so be prepared for volume there. And we're also seeing major northbound delays on the 400 at the moment, just before Shepherd. Look out, we do have reports of an incident there. We'll keep our eyes on it. During the FIFA World Cup, traffic downtown will be heavy. Skip the stress by taking transit.
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2: 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It's been all about cookbooks, and I think the biggest cookbook shelf I've ever seen is the one that you have, Tanner. You have an enormous number of cookbooks. And when you go out to buy cookbooks, I think I know how you do it. The cookbook's there, and you're not out of money yet. So basically,
1: yeah, that's true.
2: Yeah, you just buy everything. We have photos somewhere of you coming out of a cookbook store, and you've just got armloads of these things. But most people don't operate that way. So if someone's going to buy a cookbook for a gift, what's a good place to start, a good way to go?
1: Well, a great way to buy cookbooks always is used bookstores.
2: Okay.
1: And there are treasure troves there, especially used bookstores in neighborhoods where you know there's a lot of wealthy old people, because unfortunately wealthy old people, they do pass, and their kids go, what are we going to do with all this stuff? And so they just start donating it. There's a company called Half Price Books. The family that owns it, it's a big chain, but the family that owns it are actually big supporters of our restaurant. I love going to there because you can get so many books at half price. And there's nothing wrong with a used cookbook. In fact, some of the cookbooks I'll show you of mine, you have to like be careful with, because I've broken the bindings from reading them or using them or throwing them around the restaurant. If you're going to buy somebody a gift, there's nothing wrong with a used cookbook, in my opinion, especially if you can get a signed copy. Those are always fun. But what I would try to find is there something you know they like to make? But a place-oriented book is the perfect thing to get somebody as a gift. I just went to China. I know you love to cook. Here's a cool book that has some of those recipes. Or you're having a destination wedding. What better thing to give somebody than a cookbook for the destination where they got married? Really cool gift idea.
2: You have a stack of cookbooks in front of you from your shelf. So why don't we just do a thing here where you pick up the book and tell us what it is and why you have it.
1: Cool.
2: And why someone else might want it.
1: I'm going to try to go quickly because there's, you know, so many of them here. All right. Yeah. So if you're a person who like during COVID got into sourdough and you're like, what's something else I could make at home that's not that complicated, but it's really rewarding? This is a really cool book. So this book is called Charcuterie. It is by Michael Ruhlman, who has done many famous books. It's all about how to make charcuterie meats at home, how to cure whole mussels at home, how to make salami at home, how to make all kinds of cool things. And I've talked lots of times about charcuterie and how it's cool to make, but you could make your own from scratch charcuterie board. A lot of people don't realize that. It's easier than you think. That book will tell you how.
2: All right.
1: Then I just just expounded upon the values of having books you don't cook out of just because they're fun. This would be two of these because these books are complicated. These are books I read and think, how does that go together? So one, I mean, these are not original books for me to recommend, but the Noma cookbook is absolutely wonderful. It's really fun to read. You know, I started this segment talking about the use of koji bacteria in Denmark. Where do you think I read about stuff like that? In the writings of the Noma team, team, what they're doing. And the photography is absolutely stunning. This restaurant's about to close forever. So probably the only way you're ever going to get to see it is via these pages.
2: Okay.
1: Next. And this is definitely an aspirational book. I remember it's very fun for me now. I remember getting this book for the first time and not knowing how to cook very well. And now being on the other side, I can pull off all the magic tricks that are in this book. But if you would like to pull off culinary magic tricks, the Alinea cookbook is probably absolutely one of the very best for that. It's a gorgeous book. The photography is amazing. The techniques are still, there are still pioneering, challenging, interesting techniques. But the good news is that book is so old now and so many people have knocked off and ripped off everything that they did that you can actually, the ingredients, the tools, all the things that were kind of impossible to get when this book came out, you can actually now get. And so you can cook from that book now. And so if you're like, I want to step up my game, like I'm good at cooking, but I had all the sun-dried tomato pasta variations that I want. I want something where I think this is pushing my limit. That's an amazing book to do that.
2: Alinea,
1: a restaurant out of Chicago. And if you're going to get into food science, an amazing book. This would be The Food Lab by J. Kenji Lopez-Ault. Better Home Cooking Through Science. He was a line cook and by his own admission would get in trouble for asking too many questions. So he's now made a career out of answering questions for people. And this book, I mean, this thing is a tome. He is like completely dedicated to better cooking through science, explaining why your food is better or not as good as you wanted. And you can learn so much from him. Even at the professional level, I think some of his deep research and testing is amazing to look at, and I love it.
2: The Food Lab.
1: I did want to make sure I showed off this one. I teased it at the beginning of the show, a book that I sat down and read cover to cover in one sitting. Aaron Franklin at Franklin Barbecue, in many ways, helped propel the next generation of Texas barbecue and the quality that we see everywhere. He's a really important barbecue figure. It's funny, he got really famous for barbecue and they came to him and said, we want you to write a cookbook. You're a famous chef. And he said, what do you mean? I only have four recipes. They said, what do you mean? How do you only have four recipes? You go, I make brisket. I make sausage. I make turkey. I guess I have a couple sides. Maybe I've got six. I can't write a cookbook. He calls it a meat smoking manifesto here on the front. And what I found such a good page turner about it is, there's an entire chapter basically just about how to pick wood. This is the type of wood you should use. This is what your wood should look like. This is how you manage your wood. Here's how you build your fire. Here's how you do all of this. I understand how nerdy this sounds, but a genuine page turner, a fabulous book.
2: Franklin Barbecue.
1: Franklin Barbecue, a phenomenal book. Yes.
2: The thing is fascinating to read, even if you never do any of it.
1: In a lot of ways, cookbooks aren't actually about the cooking. They're about the capturing of culture. They're about the imagination that it stirs up. I do not own an offset smoker, but I'll tell you, this cookbook makes me want to own one. A cookbook that I think serious food people should own is The Flavor Bible. It's a very unique cookbook in that it has no recipes. All you do is you turn to a page. So this page says mascarpone. And it sort of tells you a little bit about mascarpone, and then it gives you a list of all things that taste good with mascarpone. And then it even has a special little section where it tells you, but these are the things that are absolutely the best. These are the combos. So if you like mascarpone, you should try it with chocolate and strawberries, or cinnamon and pumpkin, or figs and prosciutto.
2: Okay.
1: So this book is a whole book that tells you how to do stuff. And so if you're cooking at home and you're tired, how do I eat healthy, but then also make stuff that's more interesting and mix it up? Fantastic. You can just turn to a page and you'll say, wonderful. I'm, going to be eating a lot more pomegranates for whatever reason. And here's there's got to be 30 different ingredients that they say are perfect with pomegranates.
2: It's like a color wheel for chefs.
1: Almost everybody has this book. Almost everybody. And when you think, how do you come up with these combinations? I don't. I look them up in the Flavor Bible.
2: There's your secret.
1: Quickly, if you love wine, you want to learn more about wine, you're kind of getting into it, maybe Wine Folly. I buy copies of this and give them to my staff. It's a wonderful tool for teaching people that like wine but don't know a lot academically about wine. It's a phenomenal book. I got my level one sommelier test, and I use that book to study for it. Next, Punch. This is a book all about the history of punch. Punch is the original cocktail.
2: Okay.
1: It was a way for people on long ship voyages, if they mixed the rum ration in with citrus, the rum kept the citrus from spoiling, and the citrus helped the sailors not get scurvy. They also then would drink it because it got them drunk. This is not a cookbook, really. There's recipes in it. It's a cookbook, but it's more about history. And again, an absolute page turner. And last book I have to promote, I don't know if you know this, but there is exactly one published cookbook with one of my cocktail recipes in it. And it is this book, Texas Cocktails, an elegant collection of 100 recipes from around the state. And he put one of Apothecary's cocktails, a cocktail I'm very proud of.
2: That list of cookbooks Tanner just gave us, plus a few others, are conveniently listed on this episode's version at flavorfiles.com, P-H-I-L-E-S. The cookbook episode and all the other 33 episodes at flavorfiles.com. Thanks so much for listening, and we'll talk to you next week on Flavor Files.
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18: From the National Newsroom of the Canadian Press, I'm John Kennedy. Canada and Ireland have agreed to work together on several key issues, including what the two countries' leaders call some of the world's greatest challenges. Prime Minister Mark Carney made a stop in Ireland today as a part of his larger six-day trip through Europe. It came after a meeting with Ireland's head of government. The two nations had identified artificial intelligence, pharmaceuticals, and biotechnology, as well as food security, as issues that they can collaborate on. Prime Minister Mark Carney says the idea of a new world order could be raised at next week's G7 meeting following his Davos speech earlier this year. Carney says, like other partners, the Gulf states and Kenya will be there to bring a broader perspective and a broader element of the solution.
19: The strands of that new order yet to be born could be woven in Evian.
18: The government of France, who is leading the summit, says priorities at the G7 will include settling major geopolitical crises, including through support to Ukraine and offering online protection for children. Five children are dead, and an infant is among the other people who were injured following a two-vehicle collision in rural Ontario. The Ontario Provincial Police say four girls and one boy between the ages of 4 and 12 were killed in the crash. OPP West Region Commander Chief Superintendent Dwight Thibb says police are investigating the full circumstances of the incident.
31: At this time, the investigation remains ongoing. OPP West Region Traffic Incident Management and Enforcement Team are working diligently to determine the full circumstances surrounding this fatal motor vehicle collision.
18: Bibb told reporters at police headquarters in Fergus, Ontario, that this is an unimaginable loss. Montreal Mayor Soraya Martinez-Varada is denouncing alleged racist and discriminatory behavior by North End police units towards residents, pledging to expedite the rollout of body cameras as an investigation into 16 officers revs up. Varada calls the allegations extremely disturbing.
32: Last night, what we saw is totally unacceptable, and I know that the trust between police officers and citizens has been fragilized with the allegations last night. We need to be working together in order to change an institution. that is there to protect all of us.
18: On Friday, senior police officials moved to disband a night patrol unit, suspending two officers and reassigning 14 others after instances of alleged racial profiling and prejudice. 2 months after putting itself up for sale to help pay off millions of dollars in debt, Toys R Us Canada has reached several deals to sell assets, including its name and trademarks. The agreements include current inventory and leases to three different buyers, one of whom is its current owner. This is the Canadian Press.
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